turn to during a medical emergency or crisis. Now, chances are most of you have been to an emergency department for yourself or for a loved one, and you know it can be a very frightening, nerve-wracking time. A time when you need the best emergency medical team and compassionate care. And that's what you get at Catholic Health's six Long Island hospitals. Joining us today for today's conversation is Kevin Ferrati, Catholic Health's Vice President of Emergency Medical Services.

0: Like health. Let's talk about the new in-house ambulance service.
1: Yeah, so I am so blessed and so fortunate that on St. Patrick's Day, we went live with our own operated EMS asset that we have purchased from a private ambulance company, brought over 180 new EMTs and paramedics into Catholic Health to ensure that we are providing emergency and non-emergency ambulance transport coast to coast, across Long Island, and into Queens.
0: Talk about the size of the service.
1: So we have more than 27 ambulances, paramedic response vehicles, our own in-house EMS dispatch. So truly from the moment someone starts to feel ill all the way through definitive care, you know that Catholic Health Ambulance is going to support you amongst each step along your patient care journey.
0: So why have an in-house service? What was it like before? What's the difference?
1: It's critical. When you have an in-house service versus using multiple vendors, you lose the continuity of care. You lose the quality of care. So with Catholic Health Ambulance Service, now we're able to actually take that care that you're receiving in the hospital, in your doctor's office, across Catholic Health, and then bring it to your bedside in your home and ensure that quality of care, that safety of care, and that caring, compassionate provider that you're used to now happens at all steps along your journey.
0: Okay, so how does it work? How do I find a Catholic Health Ambulance Service?
1: Easy enough.
0: Okay.
1: From the moment you start to feel ill to the moment you think you need to go to the emergency department, call us. We have a Center for Care Coordination based out of Melville that serves all of Long Island, and we have 24/7 EMS dispatchers ready to not only triage the type of response that you need and the right ambulance that you need, but most importantly, at the right time that you need it.
0: And I think it's important that we will be putting that phone number up, which I do have. But you have to have that phone number with you really at all times, at your home, right? I mean, this isn't a matter of calling 911. You have to call Catholic Health Ambulance Service.
1: Absolutely. And we will also triage it. So if you are confused or if you don't know whether or not to call 911, you can call us. We have trained clinical providers that are sitting at the will of that phone call. And if we feel like we can't get there fast enough, we will move that and we'll have that nice handoff. But it's more so about preparing you to the emergency department, making sure that the care teams in our emergency departments are ready for you, which is why calling us is so critically important.
0: And how do you get the emergency department ready?
1: Yeah, so by coordinating the care from the moment that you're dialing and we're responding, in the background, we're advising and we're activating the emergency department. We're pre-registering you into our emergency department. So the moment you arrive, you're going to the bedside, that care team already has your record pulled up. They already know what to expect for you. They can put you in the appropriate room with the right team. So from the moment that care is, there's not a step missing along the way.
0: Wow. You know, you said it actually went live, or you launched it on St. Patrick's Day.
1: Yes.
0: What a great day.
1: Luck of the Irish.
0: Luck of the Irish, for sure. So the kind of responses you're getting from you know, Long Islanders.
1: Yesterday, I received the best phone call, and our interim CEO, Gary Havikin, who's also a paramedic by trade, said it best. He said, you know, this is what Catholic Health does. And this person not only called us for an emergency situation, but then had to use our service multiple times thereafter. And she said from the moment that she got in the ambulance each and every time with different providers, she knew that that quality care, that compassionate care that we expect all of our caregivers to give across Catholic Health was going to be there. And she felt it across each of them. And she said how genuine. And she actually ended by saying, I love them.
0: Aww. And I like the idea of the coordination. You know, if my doctor is already with Catholic Health, the minute I call Catholic Health Ambulance, it's all there, right?
1: It's all there. And we will help even for those patients that don't have Catholic Health. We will still help you with that care. We will still transport you to the facility that is most appropriate for your care. But within our system, we have that continuity and we are all supported on the technology side. So our caregivers have the resources and now our patients have the same resources.
0: And this didn't just happen. You've been working on this for a while.
1: For two years. And that's where, you know, we have a fantastic team at Catholic Health. Everybody from our technology team all the way through our billing and most importantly, our clinical providers day to day providing that care at the bedside in our emergency department. And by rolling this out the way we did, we are now bringing that care in the emergency department right to the bedside of the patient and the residents.
0: And this just started? Expansion plans?
1: Expansion,
0: your vision?
1: Absolutely. We are so excited. We want to make sure that personalized, coordinated care that you feel and you expect.

0: out of your caregiver is now happening at all points of your care. And we want to be the leading provider of that. We know that we are going to be the best at providing it across Long Island and into the New York City area.
1: I read, and that's it too, New York City. This goes,
0: right into the borough of Queens, we're going to come and make sure we're starting that care journey for you.
1: Okay. So looking more to the future, the expansion plans?
0: Expansion plans is really from that moment of symptom onset.
1: Okay.
0: You need a trained professional caregiver to help you with that, to guide you through that. And that's where our Center for Care Coordination comes in. And then along each of those steps, if you need an ambulance, we're going to provide that, both in an emergency situation, we're going to be able to coordinate that for the fastest time that you want, not when we're able to give it to you, but when you want that care, all the way through to the end point of care, we're going to make sure that that is coordinated in a sound fashion, providing the safest but highest quality care possible.
1: Talk about this partnership that you have with local universities, which I find so interesting for the next generation of EMTs.
0: Absolutely. So healthcare is in dire need of the future, and we need future professionals. And so having an EMS resource now combined with all of the great work that our providers and our staff is doing, our colleagues are doing, in the universities, we are now bridging that. We're bringing the EMT programs, we're bringing the paramedic programs. So now not only are we developing a career for those that want it in the pre-hospital, but now what we're also able to do is start that person's career as an EMT and help them guide their journey through Catholic Health and guide their journey through the healthcare industry all through while growing their own professional interests as well.
1: I wonder, are you seeing a need for EMTs?
0: Absolutely. We need EMTs. We need paramedics. We need those that are interested in not only supporting us, and if you don't want a paid position, reach out to your local fire departments. Mm-hmm. Volunteer. Help, because we need help at all areas of healthcare. And this is not a local issue. This is a national issue.
1: If we go from, the ambulances are these little EDs on wheels, that's what I like to call them. But let's go from the ambulance to the actual, emergency department. And what we've been watching, even just this year, Good Samaritan University Hospital, the expansion of that ED, the changes and expansions we're seeing in Catholic Health with our emergency departments.
0: Yeah, we point to two things. We point to access, we point to quality. And we are providing the right access. We're expanding access across not only just our emergency departments, but in our communities. But then by allowing us to expand and grow the way we have with the support of our great board and our great leadership team, we're providing the best care possible in the right spaces at the right time, using and developing that with the best and most advanced technology possible. And that's what you're seeing at Good Samaritan and at Mercy and elsewhere.
1: I say, I really would like to know of anybody who hasn't been to an emergency department, and I hope you have not been in a while. And for someone who hasn't been in a while, it might be a different experience now, the way, emergency departments are run.
0: It can be intimidating, but that's really where I love our colleagues, and I am so fortunate to represent them the way I do, because I can tell you, as chaotic as an emergency department is, the nurses, the providers, and the thousands of support people behind them, making sure that that experience is the best possible, regardless if you're going there for a common illness or your most traumatic incident.
1: And that's it, yeah, it's broken bones to heart attacks, But I know a million years ago when I went with my children were young, what is new now, they did not have the actual pediatric sections for children, right? I mean, even those are the kind of changes that I thought, wow, that's so important.
0: Good Samaritan specifically, level one adult trauma, level two pediatric trauma center in your community, right down the road. But what is most important about what we're doing at Catholic Health is we're taking that into all of our hospitals. So our advanced critical care and cardiac care teams of St. Francis is now at each of our campuses, our teams, our providers. But one thing that sticks out is the connection of that personalized attention to your caregiver combined with technology. So we are now supporting our caregivers with the technology that they need to do their job faster, more efficient, and at a higher quality.
1: Very quickly, just a little bit on emergency department etiquette. Just for someone, again, to know what to expect when they get there, because it's really not first come, first serve at all times.

0: lives, right?
1: Yeah, we.
0: What to expect?
1: We are so we follow the model of compassion and respect, and understanding that your caregivers are oftentimes seeing the worst of people in their worst dire condition. That is not that person. That's that person in the moment, and that's where our caregivers have that compassion that they see. So the compassion and the respect in return is often something that we, you know, we not only expect, but we respectfully ask for, because our caregivers are going to triage the most dire sick patients first, but they're still going to make sure that you're still receiving that level of care that you expect out of your local emergency department at the highest possible care that they're able to give.
0: Yeah. I think it was, I don't know if I was watching an interview with you, it was like, just like maybe no cell phones? Or was it in an ambulance? Maybe could we turn our cell phones off or just put them to the side, if possible, right?
1: That's generally a good social statement as well. But
0: true.
1: I think the biggest thing is that, you know, look, first responders in general, healthcare providers are under extreme stress. And that's where what we're doing at Catholic Health is ensuring that their mental and also their physical well-being is cared for, which is also then going to make sure that those moments where people are not acting to their highest capabilities mm-hmm. and best is going to come through.
0: Because we know, like I said, everybody's under stress, and everybody's scared. A lot of people are scared in that room, so it's or that department. So it's just like, okay, let's just be kind to each other. That's all. But I want to make sure we talked about it earlier. There is a special phone number to call if you live in Nassau County, 516-465-6700, Suffolk County, 631-465-6700. And you can also go on the website Catholic Health for more information. For general information, it's catholichealthli.org, or call 866-MY-LI-DOC. Kevin, thank you so much. We have more to talk about, because I want you to stay right where you are. Coming up next, the Catholic Health EMTs who helped save a family of five from their burning home. We'll be right back.
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0: Welcome back to Catholic Health, Conversations in Care. Well, today we are talking about Catholic Health's Emergency Medical Services and its life-saving team of doctors, nurses, and other medical staff, including two of its EMTs who are being hailed as heroes. Recently, their CHS ambulance was on a routine patient transport that turned out to be anything but routine.
4: On May 21st, my dad was being brought from the hospital back home in a Catholic Health ambulance by the Catholic Health team. And as he was being transported from a driveway into the house, fire broke out in the attic. The air conditioning unit apparently caught a fire while the technician was working on it. So during that uncertain, unforeseen catastrophic event, technician who was there on the side, he immediately took the action to make sure that everybody was safe, and he brought my dad back into the ambulance, make sure that he was well taken, safe back to the hospital. It was my opportunity to express my gratitude in person to the team, and I just absolutely was thrilled to take that opportunity, because not many times people get to meet EMT personnel in person. So this was something that I was really glad that I got that opportunity to thank them.

0: person to express my gratitude. My dad is in rehab. He is obviously much better now than he was 3 weeks ago when this unfortunate situation happened. And yeah, we are obviously trying to gather up our day-to-day lives back to normalcy as much as fast as we possibly can.
1: The event was unusual, right? You know, you're thinking typical discharge from the hospital. You know, routine driving the patient home, getting things ready, trying to transition the patient from hospital care to home care, and you pull up and you see, you know, smoke coming out of a house with flames. You know, in a situation like that, you know, your instincts kick in, you know, the first thing he did wasn't call 911, right? He went and rescued and told the people to come out of the house and made sure that was taken care of before, you know, calling 911. But it's a very, you know, unique situation. It doesn't, you don't ever really see that happening. So it was fortunate that transpired that way.
2: We were bringing Mr. Shaw home from St. Charles, you know, routine discharge, do 5 or 6 of those a day. And I was going upstairs to see where Mr. Shaw was going. And as I was walking up the stairs, I could see into the attic, and the attic was engulfed in flames, you know, smoke, fire, the whole nine. So I knew as soon as I saw it that it was beyond anything I could handle, that I needed to get everyone out of the house, you know, make sure everyone got out safely, call 911, move the ambulance away from the house, and just get everyone out safely. I'm not trained for fires. I'm trained for, you know, medical emergencies, not so much for fires, but I'm glad I was there at right place, right time. I was scared for the people inside the house. You know, I was scared for the patient's family. I wanted to make sure everyone got out okay, but, you know, I'm glad everyone did. I'm very appreciative and thankful. I don't do it for the recognition. I don't do it for the awards. I do it because it's my job, and I love doing it, but you know, it's a pat on my back, and I'm very appreciative. It's nice to know that I made an impact on someone's life, even if it was for, you know, 30 minutes, that I made a positive impact, and that's all I'm trying to do is just help people.
3: Wow. Joining me once again, Kevin Ferrati, Catholic Health's Vice President of Emergency Medical Services, and wow, I have to say it again, that's a family of five. Like, they're just driving to go drop a patient off, correct?
4: And something they do every single day. Something that they never think twice of doing, and they were right place, right time. If they were just a minute later, we don't even want to think of what could have happened.
3: Yeah, I made an impact. Boy, you made an impact, Ryan. You really, and his partner, who wasn't able to make it that day, and we want to give his partner some credit too, who was
4: EMT Semi Yalkegi and EMT Ryan Pappas. They were instrumental. So as Ryan was in the home helping, Semi stayed with the patient, caring for them, making sure that they were calm, keeping them up to date. So then when we were able to finally get the fire department there, they brought the patient back to the hospital and made sure there was a safe handoff back at the hospital. Fantastic.
3: I love watching you watch that package because you are so proud. It's just like everybody at Catholic Health has to be so proud of them.
4: We are incredible. You know, it was so great for that instance when we were able to award them. Our CEO, Gary Havokin, our entire leadership team, everybody from the highest at Catholic Health all the way down to our entry-level staff were there to celebrate it. And it truly was a celebration, which was fantastic.
3: And we were talking too. We're watching it, and you're saying, really, the difference a minute could have made in that situation, right?
4: That fire spread, and there's actually video that we were able to see afterwards where just as he's walking down the stairs, you could see the orange glow growing in the upstairs. It was truly a profound moment of seconds. And truly, seconds did matter in that instance.
3: And there was a baby in the home, too?
4: There was a baby. There were other kids. There were other family members that, without Ryan and Semi at that side, at that moment, helping them, were just very blessed and very fortunate. It was truly divine intervention.
3: Exactly. Divine. Oh, Kevin, we appreciate it. So proud of what they did. I know you are. I love watching you watch them.
4: Yeah, thank
3: That's
4: you.
3: So great.
4: It's fantastic to be able to represent them in this in this light because they truly deserve all the respect.
3: Thank you very much. Well, coming up next, Kevin joins Catholic Health's Tim Kelchner for a closer look at one of Catholic Health's new ED on wheels. We will be right back.
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1: And we don't just win awards. 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
2: Welcome back to Catholic Health Conversations in Care. And today we're talking about Catholic Health's Medical Emergency Services, which has a new in-house ambulance service. Well, next, Catholic Health's Tim Kelchner takes us inside one of the vehicles. But first, here's a look at the blessing of the fleet and the recent ribbon-cutting ceremony.
3: We welcome the newest asset of Catholic Health, which is Catholic Health Emergency Medical Services, to our fleet. And what that really does is it finishes, it puts the wrapping on the continuum of care that Catholic Health provides to the patients and the communities. You know, we're there when you're at your greatest need for care. And we're also there to transfer you out of the hospitals when you're done, right? So it's a full onset of care continuum.
4: This ribbon cutting was about a celebration for all the hard work of everybody to get this company up and running. The integration from the old company, Emergency Ambulance Service, to Catholic Health EMS. You know, Kevin was really the instrument to get that all done. You know, bringing everybody to the table and bringing the right people to the table who invested themselves. That's the reason why Catholic Health sets itself apart from other agencies, because we take the best, put them together, and have a, you know, spiritual spin on it too.
5: Kevin, such an exciting day for Catholic Health, launching our new EMS program. Can you just provide a little overview of the program?
6: Yeah, so we're super excited at Catholic Health. You know, the ability to integrate care from the moment of patient onset all the way through definitive care is critical. And the only way to do that at the highest quality care possible is to have your own EMS operation. So we partnered and we looked at a private ambulance company, Emergency Ambulance Service, and through the generosity and the support of our board and our executive leadership team, we were able to successfully do that on St. Patrick's Day and now going forward with us here.
5: It's amazing. We were talking a little bit. We have these beautiful new trucks, so everyone will be able to know that Catholic Health is coming to help out. But many people not realize all of the different services that the ambulances can provide. Can you talk about the care that they provide?
6: Yeah, so absolutely. So we operate in three levels. We operate both on a non-emergency component, where we're transporting patients safely on a stretcher back to homes, back to skilled nursing homes or facilities. But then also more especially in emergent needs. So the moment that you are in your worst condition, we're there to support you, either at a basic need, all the way through the most critically cared advanced capabilities possible.
5: Perfect. So we're gonna go inside and take a look.
6: I love it.
5: All right, this is awesome. So talk about some of the stuff. What are we looking at?
6: Yeah, so ambulances operate with EMTs, so emergency medical technicians. They're operating at a basic life support level, so providing basic care. All the way through what we do here, which is critical care transport. So using things such as cardiac monitors, IV pumps, so now we're able to take the care that was provided in the emergency department in an ICU, patients on ventilators, balloon pumps, advanced cardiac procedures, and then be able to continue that care all the way through to their next destination. So all of this is in here. It gets very cramped because not only we're seeing it's empty, there's patients, there's more providers sometimes, there's a paramedic, and then obviously the patient in a dire condition, in addition to all the other equipment that we could possibly have.
5: I know a popular question is, as far as loved ones riding with patients, how does that happen?
6: Yeah, so we want to make sure that anyone operating in our ambulances remain as safe as possible. So what we always say is we're happy to take one caregiver or one family member. They ride up in the front where it's safe. It's safe not only for themselves and the patient, but also more, and most especially, our caregivers.
5: Wonderful, and I love that description of it's kind of a mobile ED. It has all of the equipment. You mentioned the only thing it doesn't have is that full care team, but the good news is they're going to transport you to that care team where they'll be waiting for you.
6: Yeah, this 100% is a mobile emergency department. So we have all the capabilities, advanced airway, cardiac monitoring, all of the equipment. And the only thing that we make sure before we move that patient away is to make sure that the doctor is comfortable handing that care over to the critical care paramedic. And that's why it's equally as important that that Catholic Health physician and provider is turning that care over to a Catholic Health critical care paramedic.
5: So you have an entire, you know, we always talk about the care team at Catholic Health. Now that care team is extending to the road as well. They're everywhere. As far as how many ambulances we have, what are the numbers in terms of the ambulances and also the EMTs? disease in our squad.
6: Yeah, so

0: successfully bring on 180 EMTs, paramedics, emergency dispatchers, and then operating 25 to 30 ambulances throughout Nassau, Suffolk, and Eastern Fleets.
1: Wow, that's really impressive. So we have it covered. And you were talking to me just in closing. The future is also very exciting. There's something coming up later this year that will continue to enhance this program.
0: Yeah, we're very excited. So we just finished our training to be able to provide critical care transport to patients actively on blood transfusions. And we're going to be one of only a select few agencies on Long Island that have that capability. So we're super excited to get that going as quickly as possible.
1: Exciting stuff, Kevin Ferrati. Thank you so much.
0: Thank you.
1: Colleen, we'll send it back to you.
2: 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And also the CHS EMS ambulance service phone number is in Nassau County, 516-465-6700. In Suffolk, 631-465-6700. Thank you so much for joining us today. I'm Colleen McVeigh. We'll see you next time on Catholic Health, Conversations in Care.

0: This is Seth Schleter, and you are watching Catholic Faith Network.
1: God, I'm still counting my blessings. 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

0: Mary's Meals is a simple, practical work of love, carried out in the name of Mary, the Mother of Jesus. 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

Welcome to Real Food, everybody. So recently, not to drop a name, but you guys know I'm friendly with Lydia Bastianich, and Lydia and I were together, and I said, oh, I have to cook for the priest this weekend. I'm not sure what to make. I'm thinking. She goes, well, what are you thinking of doing? I said, to be honest with you, I haven't had meatloaf in a long time, and I was thinking about doing meatloaf. She goes, you know what's a nice way to do meatloaf? Do it with some ricotta. Do it with some bread soaked in milk. It's

delicious Italian meatloaf. I said, well, that's great. So she told me what to do. I did it, and it turned out to be a big hit. So I'm going to do it with you. Maybe it'll be a big hit with you. So meatloaf is something we've had all our lives, right? I mean, I've been eating meatloaf since, I don't know, as soon as I could chew, I was eating meatloaf. My mother made meatloaf with Del Monte tomato sauce. Put on the top of it, right? But you know what? There's a lot of different ways to do it. This is a delicious way to do it. I'm going to do like an Italian meal. I'm going to make mashed potatoes. We already got the potatoes on. I'm going to make mashed potatoes with olive oil. So that'll be a nice Italian mashed potato. Lydia told me about that. And this Italian meatloaf. So what I have here, I have 3 pounds of ground beef. And that's, you know, your choice, like what you want to get. I love getting ground beef like 80-20 because it has some fat in there, but the fat kind of cooks off. And what's left is a kind of tasty meatloaf. I'm going to get something going right away. So I have some bread here, day-old bread, which is good. And it is kind of day-old. It's kind of sticky. And I have some milk, whole milk. So the idea here is we're just going to let the milk soak into the bread. And if those of you who have been fans of The Real Food Show for a long time, you're going to remember another famous recipe with that. Billy Gallagher's meatballs. That's exactly one of the ingredients of Billy Gallagher's meatballs, too. The milk and the bread and how important that is putting that together. I'm just going to give this a tiny little stir so we get it all wet. I don't think there's any milk left in there. I think it got all soaked up. But we'll see what we do. We'll come back. Okay, so we'll let that go for a little bit. Let me get the meat ready. All right, so I'm going to start with eggs. I have 3 eggs going in here. Good thing to remember, like 3 eggs, 3 pounds. So like 1 egg per pound, pretty much. This is going to serve, you know, a number of people or like a few of us for a couple of days. In the rectory, we kind of leave meatloaf around and everybody seems to eat it. It's kind of nice, you know, we all enjoy it. And there's so many different cultures. Like in our rectory, we have a priest from Peru. We have a priest from Haiti. We have me. And then we have Father John, the pastor, who's from West Islip, New York. So it's like kind of locals, international, kind of like a UN gathering of priests, people serving Jesus. Kind of a nice thing. I don't know. I kind of like that. Okay, so we have some parsley here, fresh parsley, which is great. We're going to put that in. I have some scallions. Scallions are wonderful. The green part of the scallions, terrific. And then I have 2 other great ingredients here that are kind of important. I have mozzarella. I have ricotta, because that's going to help give it nice, beautiful flavor. And then I have some nutmeg. So I'm going to do the nutmeg once we start mixing a little bit, because I want to try to get the nutmeg kind of into the ricotta too. And that's going to be really nice. So fresh ricotta. I just love this so much. And we've made this on the show already. So that goes in. Oh, God, so fresh. I love it. And then we have to work on the bread a little bit. So let me get my hands dirty with you for a minute. And I'm going to do this. So what you got to go in is you got to kind of break up the bread. So that's what I'm going to do. I'm going in, breaking it up, and it really did a nice job of soaking up the milk. Now, I always use more of everything. Like, if somebody's giving me a recipe, I always use more. Like, oh, use a half a cup of milk, use a whole cup. You know, but I think this was just the perfect amount, actually. This was exactly the right way to go, because it soaked it up, and it's not overly drippy. So it's really good. I'm breaking up this the bread. So the smaller you break up the bread, kind of the better in a way, but it does maintain a lot of moisture. And this ricotta is going to bring such moisture to the meatloaf. That's what I found out. This wasn't just like grandma's meatloaf, you know, where you have to pour ketchup on it to get it down. This is the kind of thing you're going to just enjoy it just the way it is. And like, you know, who says you can't have an Italian meatloaf, right? Why not? And this is not like a meatball that's long and fat. This is literally a different way to make a meatloaf. So try this at home. I'm so excited that Lydia gave me this recipe of hers. She said her family loves it. I could see why. All right, I pretty much got this now. So what you would do in another world is you'd kind of squeeze out the milk. I don't know if I get a drop of milk out of this. So it's kind of all in there. So it's good, right? This'd be a good snowball in the summertime too. All right, so I have this. I'm going to put it all in here. Good to save your bread, you know. We try to do that in the rectory. Save the bread when it gets old, because it never really quite gets old, right? And then once you get that in there, kind of one way I'm going to go right now, the best way, got to use your hands. Let me get this over here. So I'm just going to get this in. So we have everything in here. We have the ricotta, we have the eggs. I'm going to come back with salt and pepper, of course, and peperoncino, because it is an Italian meatloaf, which means it has a little bit of spice to it, a little bit of joy to it, right? And you see this meat kind of mixes up fast. I like the way it looks, though, because it already looks nice. It already looks good. It looks like something like a lasagna almost, you know? I'm thinking as I'm making it, like, oh, big ziti, and this is kind of the filling. It's nice. It takes a while to cook this because it's sort of like a wet meat, right? This is kind of all pretty wet, as you can see. It comes together pretty fast, though.
It's very nice, though.

Boy, oh boy. So it's going to get one more stir by me. I'm just going to kind of get it all here. Hands are pretty clean, actually, considering. Just give myself a little white. Now I'm going to go in for the kill now. This is where the super flavor starts. I'm going to take some nutmeg, and I'm really going to put some nutmeg in here.

Okay. There we go. Then I'm going to put some salt. Try to keep the jacket out of the meatloaf if I can. A little bit of salt here. Okay. A little red pepper. We love the pepperoncino. And then some black pepper, different kind of flavor. But black pepper adds something to things too. I've been using fine ground black pepper a lot. I like that, but I think in this case you wouldn't use it. It's fine the way it is. I'm going to give it one last mix now. I might put a drop of olive oil. We'll see how things go. I don't think I need it. It's pretty wet right now. So let me just mix this in again. Smell the nutmeg. You smell the scallions. It's beautiful. Now, the other thing that's missing from this, as you noticed already, those of you who love it, no garlic, right? I'm not so sad about that. This, I don't like garlic in a meatloaf, you know? It doesn't need it. So let's give it a quick mix again. And it's kind of there. It's kind of where it needs to be. And the longer it stays like this, you know, it sort of becomes more like a meatloaf kind of mix here, because you can see it's already like together. It's already like one lump, which is exactly what we need. We're going to freeform this. So this is not going to go into a like a pan. I'm going to freeform this on a sheet. So you see, my hands are pretty clean too, like I said. So that's a good sign that it's well mixed. So now, one last step. I'll move this big lump over here for a second. Potatoes, they're coming along. We're boiling those because I'm going to peel those, which is like a, you know, a job for somebody in detention. I don't like peeling potatoes. We'll find somebody around here to do that, I hope. All right, so I'm going to, this is my baking pan. I'm going to, it's got some sides on it because there's going to be some oil that comes out, but also maybe a nice thing we could add to make a little sauce. We'll see. I'll show you that in a minute. So I'm going to put a little bit of olive oil on the bottom. I'm going to spread it with a spoon because I don't have the heart to get my hands all dirty. You'll be grateful for this in the end because that helps make the cleanup a lot easier, what we're doing here, that step. And now, simply, I just got to do the mozzarella here before we get it all done. The mozzarella has to be put in very gently because otherwise it gets mushed in here. So my very last step is going to be the mozzarella. Just want to taste it, make sure it's okay. It's good. So I put the mozzarella in. And that's kind of like a literally a folding job. So let me show you. I'm just going to fold it in. Nice. And then while I'm folding, I'm going to go with the grana padana. So we have some grana that's already been ground up. Lydia loves grana, as you know. And I'm just going to put probably a cup. That's probably a cup and a quarter. Okay? And that kind of finishes it out. So we're folding it all together. I might go in with my hands. I just don't want to break it up. I've got to be careful. But time is of the essence. I don't want you to have to stay here till tomorrow to see this get done. So let me see if I can move it. I'm doing it on the stove too, which is probably not the best place in your house to do that, but I already got my pan ready. Okay, that's pretty good, I think. Yeah, I'm also starting this with my belly. That's a bad thing. Okay, so we have a big, giant lump of Italian meatloaf right here. There it is. I like that. Okay, one more dry of the hands. Now we'll dump it right in. I didn't want it to slip out of my hands. This thing's heavy now. Jeez, it's like a bowling ball. So let me see if I can get it in there. Beautiful. Put this on the side. And I'm going to try to form this as best I can in here, like a meatloaf. And this cheese is going to melt into it. I'm going to move the cheese around a little bit. It'd be delicious. Try to get it around the same thickness if you can, you know, because that makes a big difference. And that's it. I think we're going to put this into the oven, let this go for a while. This is going to cook. I mean, this has to cook like covered for a bit. Then it has to cook uncovered.

0: it for a bit, and it's absolutely beautiful. But you want to give it time. You don't want to rush this, because the time is time well spent, you know? The last thing I'm going to do, just now that I got it in there, here's a little piece. Jam it up. Is I just want to put a little bit of oil on the top of this. Now, being that my hand is so dirty, I think I'm just going to do it with my hand. Let me build this up a little bit. We don't want any valleys. Okay, I'm just going to go like this, because this is going to help it to brown properly. I mean, you got to say, right? This is really nice. It's a nice recipe. All right, so this is kind of ready. Let me get this into the oven. We're going to get that going. The potatoes are just starting to boil. We're going to get that going. We'll be back with the meatloaf in the oven, making some Italian mashed potatoes. It's pretty American Italian meal on Real Food Today. Come on back. We'll be right back.
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0: Welcome back, everybody. So the meatloaf is going to town right now, and it's starting to get tan, and the mozzarella is melting in it. My mouth is watering telling you about it. So when we build this dinner, it's going to be served on top of some sauce, some like tomato sauce. So that's kind of another part of the Italian part of this, too. So could you make sauce now, too? Sure. But it's starting to be a lot, right? Meatloaf was involved. I'm going to make these olive oil mashed potatoes, so I'm going the easy way out. And the easy way out for me is always Michael's of Brooklyn. Michael's of Brooklyn has the best sauce, I think the best jarred sauce ever. There's never been better jarred sauce than this. I used to go and watch them make it. As a matter of fact, we did a TV show of them making it. They literally make it the way you and I make it. So it's not like there's nothing secret, no little powder thing that goes in there as a preservative. This is exactly what it is. This is the homestyle gravy, which I like because there's a little extra, there's a little meat in here, you know? So it has that kind of richness that has a little bit of meat. There's no physical meat in here, but there's a little bit of stock they use. This is really delicious. So it's a good one, homestyle gravy. Michael's of Brooklyn. It's a little bit more money in the store, but you get like 16 ounces here. You get plenty of it in a jar, right? So there's plenty in here. What am I saying, 16? 32 ounces. It's a double. So you got plenty in here to feed a family and feed you. And I usually keep it around all the time. I use it to cook all the time. Easy way out, like I said. So I'm going to put this into a little saucepan. The other thing I do, believe it or not, sounds crazy, maybe, I save these jars. I wash them out and I put, you know, this is where I have my Ditali, my Pastina, and that's where I, in the closet, all of these are in Michael's jars. These peel off very nice. They're great jars. So I like them because, again, it's a big help to kind of keep things going. So I'm going to heat this up a little bit. I have to tell you the truth, like, with this stuff, like, you don't really need to do much of it. I'm going to show, right? I'm going to do the old TV taste. It's delicious. A little bit of onion, a little salt, a little pepper, not hot. Delicious. So you can bite out of the jar. Absolutely terrific. So that's the easy way out to finish off this meatloaf. So that's a good thing. I'm happy about that. So that's going to be, now I realize I just used my spoon that I'm going to actually clean the potatoes with. Quandary, what do we do? I think we'll use a knife. We'll be fine. So I have one potato left to clean, so it'll be okay. They all came out of the of a boiling pot of water. These are nice Yukon Golds, nice yellow potatoes. They're going to make a nice rich looking potato. You go with a knife. It's fine too. It peels off right away. Now, if these were not cooked, it's like, you know, you got in trouble for something. When I was a kid, you know, that job was always the miserable job, and somebody always ended up crying. Why do I have to do the potatoes? You know, and when you're doing it for the big family, you know, at grandma's house on a Sunday, you're doing 5-pound bag easily, right? Easily. But now this came off very easily. So once you cook them and they're just cooling down, you can see the steam coming off, but it's not ridiculous. And is it burning my hand? A little bit it is. We've been talking about Lydia, because this is all from Lydia Bastianich. You know, her big thing is exactly my big thing. It's family, faith, and food, you know? And I think that's what we've been trying to do on Real Food now for a bunch of years, to kind of point that out, like that what we do in the church, right around the altar, is what we do in what we call the domestic church in our home. There's something powerful about that. So coming together as family and having a meal together, you know, there's something really important about that. It's something beautiful about that. So you think about all the stuff you discuss at the family dinner table, it's astounding, right? And that stuff, like, we really wouldn't be family without it. So there's something good about doing that. So I'm just going to break up these potatoes. Look, in my hand, it's hot, but it's not punishing hot. So I'm just going to give it a head start. I'll take off this piece of skin here that was left over. Yukon Golds. I like those too. It's interesting at the dinner table. Does faith come up at your dinner table? Do you do grace, you know, before meals? There's something nice about that. Of course, we do that in the rectory every night. Somebody always says grace, you know, which is nice. I never hesitate to say grace. Somebody points at me, I'm like, here we go, in the name of the Father. I don't mind doing that one bit. I like to have grace before I eat. I want to be grateful to God. I do it in restaurants constantly, right? Why can't you do grace in a restaurant? No reason why not, right? To kind of be proud of our faith. I was saying that to somebody the other day. You know, in America, there are over 70 million Catholics. 70 million. Now, can you imagine as Americans, Catholics, if we ever united about anything, name your topic, you know, it would be over with. It'd be done. You know, we have such an incredible power as Catholics in this country. It's sort of like rallying ourselves is such an important thing for us to do, right? So now I got the potatoes in here. I'm going to try to rally these mashed potatoes. So the main ingredient of these is olive oil. So the Vantia extra virgin olive oil goes in. You know, you got to watch your extra virgin olive oils, by the way, right? Because a lot of times it's fake, and all they do is dye regular olive oil or even corn oil and make it look like that. You know, it's not the same. You really need to kind of know your oil. I know this oil. I know the taste of it. So buy the best for certain things. It's well worth it. Here's my butter. I'm going to put a little bit of butter in here. The reason I'm doing that is because I do want to add a certain richness. So that's good to do. And this is going to, again, this is going to feed a lot of people too. We're making a big meal today. When you see the size of this meatloaf, you're going to say to yourself, Monsignor, what are you doing, working a wedding today? It's giant. This thing is giant. But it was like 3 pounds of meat, a pound of mozzarella, a pound of ricotta. We're up to 5 pounds, you know, 3 eggs. It's a lot of stuff. The bread. I got some nice grana here. So I'm going to put about a cup and a half of grana. And then I'm going to get some salt in here. That cheese is salty, so I don't want to put too much salt. But it needs a little bit of salt just to kind of get a little bit of flavor. Because potatoes can be extremely bland. And I'm going to go with red pepper, a little bit, pepperoncino, a little bit of black pepper. And then, you know, we just kind of mix this together. And you might need some more olive oil. We'll just see how things go as time goes along. So let me just clean this fork off a little bit. There you go. And one of the famous mashed potato mashers. So I'll tell you the story of that. We were doing a show one year, and you all, you know, you are so generous, and you write to us, and you tell us how much you love the show. When I see you around, you always say nice things about the show, and I'm very grateful for that. You tell Bishop Barris when you see him, or Cardinal Dolan, or any of them, you know, you say, oh, you know, we watch Monsignor, we love his show, and that's nice of you, so thank you. But I didn't have a potato masher one time on the show, so I said, oh, it'd be great if we had a potato masher. It's too bad we don't. And I think I got close to 20 of them in the mail. So thanks for that. Everybody remembering. Now look how nice that looks, right? Now the only other thing I would say is you might, you know, if you're like me, I'm looking at this and what am I saying to myself? If you know me, you know what I'm saying. Green. Like maybe a little basil in here, right? This wouldn't be bad. You could put a little bit of herb in here if you wanted. That, look at that. That really looks great, right? And you could go as smooth or as rough as you want to go. I mean, it's sort of your call on this. I am going to taste this for seasoning, too, by the way, which is important because you don't want to under-season this. And then if it's over-seasoned, you want to try to figure it out before it's too late, right? So there we go. Now, you notice you're missing the white, right? Because there's no white in there, you know, because of the milk. This Michael's sauce is just about ready, which is good. And you're just kind of heating that on the stove. It's so nice. I find this so convenient, you know, Michael's. I don't know if you've ever been there. It's in Brooklyn, of course, because it's called Michael's of Brooklyn. And they have a great restaurant, too. It's like a great restaurant. I've never been.

0: been there when I've been the only priest in the dining room. There's always another priest there or a bishop. So funny, right? There we go. So I'm just going to give this a little taste test. Not sticking my spoon in there. I'll just let it go on like that. It's, wow, the olive oil is great in here. You can really taste it. And believe it or not, I'm going to add a little tiny bit more cheese. Now for me, you know, I could just add the whole thing of cheese. If you weren't here, that's what would be going on. A little bit here, a little bit there. I think that would be good. Just needs a tiny bit more. Now, I would maybe, you know, if I was using Pecorino, I would use a ton less, because Pecorino, you know, sheep's milk cheese is much stronger. But this cow's milk, Grana, is young, so it's even less super flavor than the Parm. The Parmesan has more because it's aged more. So, this is kind of takes a little bit more to get the flavor in there. People who love Grana, they just love Grana. I think we might have this. It's a little lumpy. Life's a little lumpy, so I think that's okay. Let's see how we do here. I missed the grabber. Okay, we see. Oh yeah, this is great. All right, so we have this just about ready here, which is great. So what we're gonna do is, I'm just gonna let this breathe for 1 second. The sauce is heated up. I gotta get the meatloaf out of the oven. When we get the meatloaf out of the oven, I gotta let it sit for a minute or two. So you watch a commercial. I'll do some work over here. We'll let that sit. When we come back, we're gonna plate this wonderful Italian dinner. It's Italian meatloaf and Italian mashed potatoes, a la my friend Lydia Bastianic, kind of talking to us about the domestic church, our tables, how important it is that faith, family, and food. We'll be right back with more right after this.
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0: It may be habit forming.
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2: All right, so we're ready to go here. The meatloaf has kind of been sitting. Look how nice this looks, right? Beautiful. I'm going to show you how you serve it. The way we always do it, these Italian meatloaves that we make, kind of put the sauce on the bottom. So now you're saying to yourself, well, we usually make it with brown gravy. Well, not in the Italian world, so we're going to use this. And again, I'm going kind of the easy way out with Michael's. That's fine. Okay, that's pretty good. So now I'm going to take it down here and cut this meatloaf. You got to get a knife you're comfortable with, a knife you like, and I'm going to just kind of go nice and easy. Let the knife do the work. It's nice and sharp, so that's a big help. First, the end piece, you know, we're just going to offer the end piece up to God. So I'm going to move this aside. And after you leave, that end piece will be mine. But for now, let it do the work. Nice. And again, that paper is a big help, like that parchment paper. I don't know if you can see this, but the only thing we do not have in here, you know, we don't have pistachio nuts, but it kind of looks like they're there, you know? So I'm just going to put it like this. Beautiful. One more little piece. So this is kind of like a low-lying meatloaf versus the high-lying meatloaf. It depends, you know, it's your own preference. I kind of like it like this, though, because you can kind of show it off in the plate a little bit. Okay, then we have another piece here. We're just gonna

0: Tip it over. Wowee, look at that, huh? The meatloaf just, ugh, it's gorgeous. Get that piece of cheese off. So here we are. I'm just gonna do a serving for a skinny person. All right. So that's two pieces, which is great. Good place to start. I'll take it down here. Come with me. Looks really good, right, so far? So, I mean, you could just lump this on. I'm not a big fan of lumping it. I want to try to just serve this up nice. So I have my, now here's the funny thing about ice cream scoops. They're made for righties. I'm a lefty, so I always have to start with the scoop squeezed. You know, nobody can figure this out. So anyway, here I am. So I'm going to just take like this. And it's supposed to look a little Tuscan style, right? That's the idea. So we have that. This is beautiful. I'm going to add like a tiny bit of cheese to the top of this as a little reminder. Beautiful. Maybe a couple of sprinkles of you-know-what on the top. I mean, that's kind of a pretty nice-looking meal, right? So, you know, you're going to make meatloaf again at home. Like, what do you do? How do you do this differently? Well, there's a way you make it differently. This is a beautiful Italian meatloaf. Lots of good stuff in here. I can smell the nutmeg. And that nutmeg is making my mouth water. It's such a nice thing. You know, we celebrate family, food, and faith. It's worth the extra effort, you know? It's worth the extra effort to do something nice, do something great with your family, celebrate the great gifts of all the different food that we have. So if you want this recipe, hey, here's our book. It's called Tuscan Style. Go to cfntv.org. You can get this book. It's our brand new cookbook. We have two out now. This is the second one. And I think the recipe might be in here, so you might want to get a copy of this. We'll see what happens. The other way you can get it, too, is if you go to cfntv.org, click on Real Food, go to Recipes. It'll be right under there. You can download this book. We ask God to bless our friends, people like Lydia Bastianich and her restaurants and all of her TV shows that have influenced us over the years. He's one of my dear, trusted friends who I love so much. So thanking God for the gift of friends today. Gift of family, the gift of faith. Glory be to the Father, and to the Son, and to the Holy Spirit, as it was in the beginning, is now, and ever shall be, world without end. Amen. God bless everybody. We'll see you next time. Maybe Italian food, who knows, on Real Food.
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Hey, hey, welcome to Rise Up Live. We're super excited to be with you. My name is Ryan Dever, and I'm the producer and host of this show. If you've joined us before, well, it's good to see you again. And if this is your first time watching with us,

Then welcome to Rise Up Live. We've got a great show for you tonight. Dr. Ray Guarendi is here along with singer-songwriter Rachel Lampa. Very, very exciting. It's going to be an awesome show. I want to remind everyone that if you're watching on your phone, desktop, or tablet, you can use the chat bar to talk with us during the show and other people watching the show. Also, you can comment in the comment section. So interact with us. What are you waiting for? Let us know what you're thinking. Where are you watching from?

0: Hi, hello, my name is Matt Panna, and welcome to Deep Cuts. Diving straight into the fields of media and popular culture, discovering what truly hits different, from social media trends to viral mantras, all through the lens of human dignity. So here's something that really grabbed my attention this week. I overheard someone say you cannot heal in the same environment that made you sick. And that's probably the best advice I've heard in a while. Deep traumas need to be treated with compassion, patience, and understanding. As Saint Benedict says, be careful to be gentle, lest in removing the rust, you break the whole instrument. If you're used to living in survival mode, environments like these can feel unsafe. Yet, avoiding spaces like these entirely isn't the only answer. Exposure therapy consists of techniques where a person is gradually exposed to that situation that causes them distress, in order to help them confront their fears. For example, someone with a fear of snakes might be instructed to handle a snake, or someone with social anxiety might be instructed to give a speech in front of an audience. This exposure does not seek to combat or bottle in, but to own, acknowledge, and control. We can never be 100% comfortable. We are never guaranteed that in scriptures or in everyday life. Such a notion has strong ties to perfectionism, which can be a form of protection, outworking and outsmarting ourselves to never face those fears or feelings ever again. Remember, life's challenges can break your heart, but fix your vision. Oftentimes, life's challenges may place a Goliath in your life for you to find the David within you. Never forget, in the dark, what God once showed you in the light. As St. John of the Cross says, the endurance of darkness is preparation for great light. Darkness is not light's opposite, but light's absence. Likewise, evil is the absence of good, or rather, evil is the absence of God. Ultimately, inclinations towards avoidance stems from a fear of failure. There's a saying that goes, fear kills more dreams than failure. Your failures don't disqualify you. They're a natural part of life. While it may feel discouraging, it's important to realize that failure is a learning process. Whether rooted in a lack of preparation, lack of detail, or an abundance of stress, the only true failure is to not learn from it. While our wounds may not always be our fault, our healing is our responsibility. So what do you think? What ways can you help a loved one process their trauma? Where do you find life's challenges most daunting? And when was the last time failure became a teachable moment? Let us know in the comments below. Until then, take care and God bless.
1: All right. Up next, we have another episode of our brand new series with our director of theology, Dr. David Heiduk, called Dave's Pet Peeves. In this episode, Dr. Dave talks about the problematic position we often hear people take of not wanting to impose their religion on anybody. Take it away, Dr. Dave.
2: Hello there. I'm Dr. David Heiduk, and welcome to Dave's Pet Peeves, where I get to discuss ideas stated religiously in our culture to which I simply cannot bow. Oh, and speaking of religion, this is one you hear all the time, especially when a topic like abortion gets brought up. That's a religious issue. You can't impose your religion on me. Of course, this is meant to make the conversation come to a grinding halt.

Now, we need to say something up front. For a person of faith, everything is a religious issue. What I do for entertainment, how I spend my money, what I eat or don't eat, what I drink or don't drink, my responsibilities to my family or to society, it's all about religion. There's no such thing as this is my religious life and this is my everything else life. Though don't get me wrong, plenty of people try to draw such undrawable lines. This being said, of course abortion is a religious issue for a person of faith. So is racial justice, or building an economy in which all can participate, or pursuing peace, or caring for creation.

0: Are they merely religious issues? By no means. Notice, you will never hear someone try to end a conversation about racial justice by saying, "That's a religious issue. You can't impose your religion on me." Human rights issues are religious issues. And an issue like abortion is a human rights issue. Now, this doesn't mean that these issues have to be argued from a religious position, though they can be. I can mount a defense of the lives of the unborn and demonstrate the evil of abortion simply by using good reasoning and solid science. While God has indeed revealed moral truths to us, and I would argue that abortion being morally evil is among them, such truths also have a rational basis. We can certainly make a case for human rights issues without needing to quote chapter and verse. But you know, there are in fact all sorts of religious beliefs that people generally accept as true and which form the basis of their positions on a wide range of issues, be they ethical or political. They just might not think of them as religious beliefs. For example, the very idea that all men are created equal is a religious belief. The next part of the sentence is, "and they are endowed by their creator with certain unalienable rights." Men and women are created equal in dignity. They have rights that are given to them by the creator. Human beings do not give them. Governments do not give them. Human beings receive them and respect them, and governments exist to protect them. I mean, let's face it, every law imposes a morality on people. The important thing is having the right morality. What's important is where the laws come from and that they are true and just. Our founding documents make reference to the law of nature and nature's God as the basis of our civil laws and civic duty. Another religious belief. In fact, when Martin Luther King Jr. wrote his famous letter from a Birmingham jail laying out his justification for nonviolent civil disobedience of segregation laws, he wrote that such laws did not need to be obeyed because they were not true laws. They were not true laws, he said, because they contradicted the natural law, which is higher than the civil law. Where did Martin Luther King Jr. get all this? St. Thomas Aquinas. So much of what we hold to be the case about morality or justice or the law itself is fundamentally religious and comes from a Judeo-Christian tradition. The First Amendment about the separation of church and state was never intended to be the separation of religion and state or of God and state. And while they didn't get everything right, even got some things very wrong, if you read the writings of folks like John Adams or James Madison or George Washington, you'll find they were convinced that the only chance for the American project to succeed was if the people were a religious and moral people. That may give a clue as to why things are the way they are today. Well, I feel better now.
1: Our guest tonight is Dr. Ray Guarendi. He is a clinical psychologist, author, professional speaker, and national radio and television host. He speaks with our executive director, Mario Costabile, about how Catholic parents can raise their kids in the faith and navigate the various contemporary challenges in doing so. Here is our interview with Dr. Ray Guarendi.
2: So here we are with Dr. Ray. We have Dr. Ray in the house. Tell me what it was like to be a young Dr. Ray.
3: I was brought up Catholic in Canton, Ohio. I left the Catholic Church in my 30s, went out into the evangelical world, became very, very confused about Christianity. So I have a talk that I call The Logic of Being Catholic and how reason and evidence brought me back to the Catholic Church.
2: Well, this is really interesting. Because I think, to be honest, you know, a lot of people are leaving the Catholic Church because they have felt like you did when you were maybe in your early 30s, and they're looking elsewhere to be filled, and they're going to our evangelical brothers and sisters and finding that fulfillment. But maybe you could kind of share, well, what brought you back?
3: First step was that I was educated as an engineer early in college. And I knew there was reality.

0: There was truth. I couldn't just agree to disagree like I heard so much in the evangelical world. If Christ came, he came with truth, and his teaching was coherent. It made sense. As I got deeper and deeper into the evangelical world, and Mario, I was deep. I was 3 to 4 Bible studies a week. I had a prison ministry. As I became more and more conversant with the evangelical world, I started having all kinds of troubles logically. It makes sense logically. The system, not the people. There's a lot of good Christians there.
1: Amen.
0: But
1: yes,
0: the system itself. And I said to the Catholic Church, okay, what do you have to say about this? I wasn't hostile to the Catholic Church. Mm-hmm. I wasn't rejecting her. But I looked at her and said, okay, make your case. And I studied for 3 to 4 years, hundreds and hundreds and hundreds of tapes and books and magazine articles and apologetics, because I wanted to know, did Christ establish a church or did he not?
1: Right. So you kind of saw the flaws. You saw the gaps.
0: As I tell people, if you have two systems, make it simple, Protestant, Catholic, how do you know which one is true? First question you ask, which system is coherent within itself and which system contradicts itself in its main principles? And I found many contradictions within the evangelical world.
1: Wow. Well, you're well known and respected as a psychologist, and it seems that that field of psychology itself has become very polarized and given into false views of the person, of sexuality and gender, and the family. Can you comment on that? Because it's hard for people, and especially parents, to know, you know, who to trust and what to trust.
0: My very first book was titled, You're a Better Parent Than You Think. The premise was this. Why are parents so insecure, so second-guessing, so lacking authority, so unsure of themselves, so tentative in being parents in their own home? Ever since then, I have kind of made a living out of saying, one, the parent is the parent in your home, and if you want to raise a child to love the Lord and seek him, you're going to be countercultural. One. Two, it isn't just parenting anymore. Now it's marriage. Now it's sexuality. Now it is political views. Now it is morality. So much of psychology. I wrote a book recently called Jesus, the Master Psychologist. And in the book, I talked about where Jesus is saying things that psychology 2,000 years later has finally come to realize, or where Jesus is saying things that collide directly with modern psychology. And I think in a lot of respects, many of the questions I get, Mario, are the challenges that modern psychology presents to religion.
1: You also wrote many books on just marriage and family. And how would you recommend to our listeners and viewers, you know, how do we keep our marriages Catholic in a culture that is pushing us away from a Catholic marriage? And how do we raise our kids Catholic in a culture that is really void of God and making God almost be an outcast in everyday existence? How do you do that?
0: Regarding the kids, Mario, first thing you recognize is that there are no guarantees. Many parents nowadays have raised their children and watched them leave the faith. They've watched them drift. They've watched them reject. And the parents beat themselves up. Where did we go wrong?
1: Right.
0: You know, I prayed the rosary in Aramaic while I levitated a broken glass. You know, what happened here?
1: Yeah.
0: This is an exercise, Mario, that I use if you have parents listening and who are beating themselves up because their kids have drifted and they feel like they're at fault. They fell short. It's an exercise I use. You help me out with this. I'm going to ask you a series of questions. Would you just answer yes or no? Are you ready?
1: Are you asking me or our listeners?
0: Yes.
1: Okay. I'm with you. I'm ready. Okay.
0: Is there a God?
1: Yes.
0: Is Christ God?
1: Yes.
0: Was he sinless?
1: Yes.
0: Could he perform miracles?
1: Yes.
0: Did he have a perfect understanding of human nature?
1: Yes.
0: Could he get most people

0: to follow him?
1: No.
0: First thought he was killed. No, he had a small band.
1: Right.
0: And I always say to these parents, so what you're telling me is you think you're better at this than the God man.
1: Mm.
0: You think you have the spiritual formula to guarantee in this culture, this is not a farm in 1880 anymore, to guarantee in this culture that those kids are going to embrace the faith that you taught them. The Lord asked you to teach them as best you could, which includes loving them like crazy, disciplining strong, and Mario, here's the big one. Too many faith-filled parents allow the culture to shape their children way too early. The average age of a smartphone right now, you want to take a guess at what it is?
1: Someone who owns a smartphone, you mean? Probably seven. Six.
0: Well, you're a little low. It's 9 or 10.
1: Okay.
0: So you're
1: I've seen some kindergartners walk in with
0: that's
1: phones.
0: That's true.
1: Yeah.
0: You're putting the whole world, the internet, with all of its good and bad and sewage, into the hands of a 10-year-old, a 12-year-old, a 14-year-old.
1: Yeah.
0: And you're saying, don't be attracted by it. Remember what I'm trying to teach you. This is lunacy. But yet, almost every parent who calls me, good Catholic parents, they'll say to me, I can't believe my son's telling me he doesn't believe in God anymore. My daughter says she's transgender. You know what else happened? I found pornography on his phone. Oh, my 12-year-old is now in love with this boy at school. And the first question I ask him is, when did they get their smartphone?
1: Mm.
0: 95% of them said, oh yeah, they've had it for quite a while. Says you invited it into your home in the fastest way. There's other ways, but that's the fastest.
1: Hmm. That's, I know that a lot of my friends who have kids that are struggling, you know, that they've got families of their own and they see that they're not raising their kids Catholic or they're not even introducing God into their families. It's a heartbreak. It really is. What would you recommend to these families, these parents that see the next generation of children, their kids, raising their kids in a way that's very different than the way they were raised?
0: You used a powerful word. You said the kids reject. Rejecting is different from drifting. It's different from apathy. So if they reject, typically, Mario, I will tell parents, read the signals. Quit pounding away at it. Quit trying to preach. Quit trying to bring up the discussion. Because when it's clear that they don't want to hear this and you're just making them angry, you got to know to back off. My wife and I have a very simple rule. Our 10 kids are all grown now. Some of them very much have embraced the faith. Some of them are skittering around the edges. I always tell people, I got one kid going to go to Penn State, one gone to State Penn. So given that, we shut our mouths. We do not say anything unless we are asked or unless a moral topic comes up at the table, then we'll defend our faith and our church. But we don't push and push, especially if you get feedback that you're making me angry. Now, if it's not a rejection, if it's a drift, if it's kind of, I don't know, I'm a little lazy about it. Yeah, I still believe, but not like you believe, mom and dad. Okay, that's your thing, mom and dad.
1: Right, that's right.
0: Then I think you have to be prepared to be able to explain. Very few people leave the Catholic Church because they fully understand her. They leave because they don't. Or they because they disagree with her, especially morally and sexually. That's the big one. I always say to people, most people leave the Catholic Church because it's below the waist.
1: Hmm. I think that's a really good point. I think that when I commiserate with fellow parents and grandparents, often they'll complain about what we just talked about, but they're not prepared to defend the faith or explain certain things in the first place. So I see clear that why don't you, you know, as a parent or a grandparent, you know, brush up on your own theology, brush up on your own catechesis so you can defend the faith in a loving way. It's pretty powerful. Wouldn't you say that?
0: When you have a kid who leaves the faith and this kid comes back at you and tells you all that's wrong with the faith or all that's wrong with the way you raised them, instead of defending yourself, be a little

0: little bit of a shrink. Get inside the kid's head. The young girl who says, I think abortion is fine, and I think you don't push your morals on somebody else. I'll go, okay. So what is an abortion? Would you tell me that, what you think it is? Then they explain. Well, is it then a baby?
1: Yeah.
0: Well, that depends. Well, that depends upon what? When, what, well, how old it is. Okay. So in your opinion, how old does it have to be before you can't end its life? Well, the medical people have to decide that.
1: That's a great technique. I've used it in the past myself, because you indirectly are directing them to the truth by the very questions you're asking, because their logic will say, oh, I never thought of it that way. It's a great, great point, Dr. Ray. You know, one thing that I've learned, even in my own life with my wife, is that, you know, prayer is important. We have to pray for our kids, right? We have to fast for our kids. And maybe I'd like to see what your perspective is when we are essentially unable to engage to a level that will invoke change in someone else's life. We have to stand back, like you had said, chill out a little bit, but we don't want to be still. We don't want to be just floating in the abyss. And I feel that the way that I've gotten my own personal release is just to pray. You know, fast for our families, pray for our families, have novenas for our families. How do you do it, Dr. A?
0: Well, you know, Mario, the story of St. Monica.
1: Amen.
0: How long did she pray for Augustine?
1: Yeah.
0: Do you know what the bishop said to her? He said, talk less to your son about God and talk more to God about your son.
1: That's right.
0: Summarizes what you said.
1: Yeah. And you know what I found out not too long ago? It was St. Monica's prayers that a St. Ambrose was the one that influenced St. Augustine, right? So pray to St. Ambrose to appear. And that was the person that actually influenced St. Augustine to think more rationally and to pursue, you know, seeking God in a deeper way. Because sometimes you're just not going to listen to your parents, right? I pray to St. Ambrose for my kids, to have that St. Ambrose, you know, appear and walk into their lives so they can, you know, influence them and direct them in the right direction.
0: Beautiful thought.
1: Right?
0: Beautiful thought. Get a little bit of help. Get a little bit of help getting behind you, right?
1: Yeah. I pray to as many saints as I can. Why not? You know, crowd is always a good plus. Well, this is really great. We really barely talked Italian. I was hoping we were going to do a little bit of Italian discourse, maybe ask some questions in Italian. We'll save that for the next interview.
0: Come si chiama.
1: Come si chiama. Yeah. Hey, forget about it. We'll talk like with an Italian Brooklyn accent, because that's where I'm from. So is there anything, Dr. Ray, that you want to share with our viewers and our listeners, something that you're promoting? I know you got a new book that's coming out or just came out. Is there anything you want to share and let people know about?
0: The book is called Living Calm, Mastering Anger and Frustration. And I think it will help you look at yourself and your own thoughts. You know, Mario, people think that anger is an emotion. They think frustration is emotion. They don't realize how much the thoughts influence the anger. How are you looking at things? How are you interpreting things? What are you telling yourself about your irritating mother-in-law? What are you telling yourself about your snotty 14-year-old? What are you doing? They think the emotion is the big thing. Actually, it's the thinking it's the big thing, and you got to get in touch with how you're thinking. And that book hits that hard.
1: Thank you so much for joining us, Dr. Ray. It's so much fun always sharing the faith with you and having some fellowship. Thanks.
0: Anytime.

Our Father who art in heaven, the most amazing, important, wonderful prayer that Jesus ever gave us. And Jesus, in the middle of, or actually right at the beginning of Matthew's gospel, begins with this prayer because he wants to do what for us? He wants to reveal to us his Father. And this was the whole mission of Jesus as the incarnate Son of God, to reveal to us his Father. And so in all of our lives, we get to go on this journey of experiencing the gift of God's fatherhood. We get to experience the gift of being his sons and daughters. Now, let's be honest, that's difficult sometimes for a lot of us, actually most of us. Who am I in the Lord? What has he called me to? And what does it mean to be a son and daughter of God? St. Francis, again, in the

gift of St. Francis and the glory of the saints, we get a front row seat into his own journey of his own experience of God as Father. Now, the challenge with St. Francis is that his earthly father worked a lot and his earthly father was away a lot. And so that could be common to a lot of us who struggle with experiencing the gift of an earthly father. So St. Francis, here we are in his life. His mother was a great gift to him. And he began this journey of discovering who he was. And Francis, because his father wasn't around, went to the world to discover who he was. And so, as everybody knows, St. Francis was the life of the party. And St. Francis partied a lot. He was popular. He was a jokester. He wanted to be a knight. He just had a real worldly glory in mind when he wanted to pursue his identity. And that's what we want to focus on. We all have journeys of identity in our own lives. And for St. Francis, as the Lord, again, as we spoke of before, God was always pursuing him. And so we always want to be mindful in our lives that God is constantly pursuing us. And each story that each person goes through in their own lives is a unique experience of God's pursuit of them. But St. Francis wasn't aware of that for a long time in his life. And God is so merciful that there's gentle voices along the way. When Francis wanted to go off to war and be a knight, God appeared to him. And he heard a voice that told him to go back home. God constantly was subtly revealing to Francis his will for him, but it was a mystery. And so the challenge with St. Francis is that he was trying to find his identity in the world. And finding his identity in the world closed him off from experiencing the true gift of God as Father until Francis met the leper, like we talked about the last time. And when he met the leper, he had an opening of conversion to meet the person of Jesus. And my brothers and sisters, this is the key point about experiencing God as Father. Jesus comes to reveal to us his own Father. So in relationship with Jesus, when we meet Jesus, when we open our hearts up to Jesus, then we can experience God as Father. And so St. Francis met Jesus and the leper, and then it's beautiful. His writings are wonderful because then he starts to have this conversion. And when he has this conversion, he asks this important question. And this is what I want you to take away from this little meditation. Francis, post-conversion, after meeting Jesus and the leper, was experiencing in grace to open up his heart to this main question. He asked this awesome question. Father, who are you and who am I? This was the foundation of St. Francis's journey in experiencing his identity and experiencing his ministry, what he was going to be called to in the church. He had to answer this question, Lord, who are you and who am I? And isn't this a wonderful question for all of us? We need to be able to understand that our experience of being a disciple of Jesus, our experience of our own baptism, is firstly answered in learning who God is. God, who are you? Jesus, who are you? And then only then can we learn who we are. Oftentimes, brothers and sisters, we always want to start with me. Like, Lord, who am I? What have you made me for? What am I going to do in the world? All these questions that are me-focused. Francis, the gift of St. Francis teaches us that there's another question first. Lord, who are you and who am I? And so St. Francis began this journey of experiencing Jesus, but then Jesus revealed his Father to him. And what was most difficult for Francis is this was a new experience for him. Why? Because he didn't really have an experience of his own father. He had an experience of his own father being busy and being away and working a lot. And so this whole new experience for Francis, learning who the father was this awesome, beautiful experience of now what it means to be a son. What it means to be a son. Francis didn't have to find his identity in the world. He didn't have to find his identity in his gifts or talents. He didn't have to find his identity in his wealth. He didn't have to find his identity in the parties or his friends. He was able to find his identity now in Jesus who revealed his Father. And so the gift for all of us, my brothers and sisters, is Lord, who are you and who am I? As we might all after have experiences of challenges with our own fathers, we need to experience someone revealing the Father to us. Francis was so wonderful too, because here's in his own beautiful story too, he knew that this fatherhood could not just be abstract, that he experienced the God the Father in prayer, but especially as St. Francis was the saint of the incarnation, Jesus becoming incarnate, Jesus becoming real. What did he need from this experience? He needed the Father to be real too. He needed to experience something concrete, something practical, something right in front of him that he could grasp as this is a revelation of the Father. So what Francis did is he went up to this humble holy priest as he had this conversion, as he was opening up his heart to his identity as a son of God. And he went to this humble holy priest and he explained his story. He said, I have a very difficult time experiencing the fatherhood of God for my own father. And Francis uses the word, he's cursed. He curses me. He did disown him. He disowned him.

0: And so Francis experiences this intense experience of rejection from his own father. And what he did through the inspiration of God is that he asked this holy priest to be his father. And he said, every time I get rejected by my own father, every time I get sucked into the lies, I'm not being wanted by my own father. I need you to bless me. And I need you to speak words of truth to me. And I need you to remind me that I'm a son of the Heavenly Father. And so they had this beautiful, humble, holy relationship where this priest just constantly was able to bless St. Francis, bless him with the gift of fatherhood so he could see someone, the face of the Father looking back at him, and someone very concrete and incarnate revealing the heart of the Father for St. Francis. My brothers and sisters, how many times in our own lives do we get to receive this same gift? Who are the fathers in our lives that reveal the goodness of God to us, the mercy of God to us, the fatherhood of God to us? I can think of priests along the way in my own life, in my own experience, in my own conversion, my own spiritual director in college was key for me and revealing the heart of the Father to me. The way he sat with me, the way he listened to me, the way he encouraged me, the way he blessed me, the way he walked with me in my journey of ultimately my discipleship of learning who God was, but also into my vocation. I had a concrete experience of the gift of the Father in my life. When we grow in this discipleship, when we ask this question, my brothers and sisters, God, who are you and who am I? And we meet the person of Jesus, he's the one who reveals the Father to us. But what does he do it? He reveals it in the incarnate reality of those who God sends into our lives. Fathers and priests and brothers and people that reveal to us the goodness of God, the mercy of God. So many experiences of people who are patient with us, who encourage us, who give us great advice, who challenge us, who maybe correct us. But in this, we experience the goodness of God. In this, we experience the gaze of the Father blessing us and reminding us of who we are. So there is a deprivation in today's society of fatherhood. And you can't bless yourself with fatherhood. You can't go out and purchase it somewhere. I like to say you can't get it on Amazon. That I wish someone would father me. I wish someone would look at me with the mercy of God. But you have to have a concrete, incarnate experience of God the Father in your life through other people. And that's what we pray for today. And that's St. Francis' experience. And what did this do, my brothers and sisters? This hurt in him was healed. And the way he experienced Jesus and the way Jesus revealed his Father to him in concrete experiences along the way, this healed his heart. And then this was a continual moment of conversion for St. Francis. So in his identity, then he could be fruitful. My brothers and sisters, if we don't get this question right, if we don't ask that question, Lord, who are you and who am I? And we don't allow that truth to sink deeply into our hearts where we grow in our relationship with God and we grow in our identity and who we are as sons and daughters of God, we cannot sustain life as disciples. We cannot sustain being apostles when it comes to going and sharing the faith. If we don't get this right, we won't be as fruitful as God created us to be. So what does that mean? Where you're at right now in your life, take some time. Take some time, take a moment of prayer, take an extended moment of prayer and ask this question, Lord, maybe I don't know who you are, and maybe I don't know who I am, but when I open my heart up to the truth of who you are, Jesus, you will reveal to me your Father and send to me in my own life in concrete ways, gifts of fatherhood, gifts of people to bless me and encourage me and lead me along the way. St. Francis, my brothers and sisters, got this right and bore incredible fruit, but it wasn't perfect. He wasn't born with this grace. It was messy and it was a struggle and it was hurtful. And so in your hurt, in your suffering, if you beg the Lord to come into that, he will come and meet you. And then he will lead you to a place to meet his Father.
1: 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The Array of Hope concert experience is a multimedia experience, sharing the faith through live musical performances, talks, and personal witnesses, along with high-quality visuals and thought-provoking film presentations. 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In addition, our Behold event

0: 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You can go to our website for more information about bringing us to your community. 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
1: Hey everybody, Jack Garneau here, A Ray of Hope's Director of Music and Audio Production. If you were with us last time for Rise Up Live, you saw me and Jimmy talking about AOH Music's trip to Los Angeles, California back in January. It was a great blessing to be able to perform there at the One Life LA March. A great blessing. But that's not all we did in Los Angeles, so we put together a recap video for you to check out of all the other things we did. Check it out.
2: So joining us from New Jersey, please welcome A Ray of Hope.

0: we were very humbled and honored to be a part of One Life LA, playing on the stage in front of thousands of people, and it was a great experience, and we rocked it.
1: Everybody who was there was just loving it, and it was just a really nice event to be a part of.
2: I think the word was refreshing. I think seeing so many just like hungry people to share like the beauty and sanctity in life is something I hadn't seen in, I guess, in the context of being at a huge event, right, for life. It was just, it blew me away. Like, it was beautiful.

0: The night before One Life LA, we provided music during adoration. It was a really powerful event. It was great to be able to play for it, but it was also great to actually be there in the presence, and just, it was a great experience.
1: It's a great opportunity to reflect on, you know, why I'm playing music, why am I playing music, why am I here, and to help the congregation, the people, the audience in song, to help enter into that experience with Jesus in a very emotional way, because music draws on the emotions, it draws on the rhythm that is inherent in life, and so I think it helps us as musicians, and it helps the congregation and the audience to just dive deeper into that time with Jesus, before or after a moment of silence.

0: Not only we did adoration on Friday night, but then to worship at the event and sing our song, One Life, which we had recorded like 6 months before, was a moment that I remember like taking little pictures. I was like, one life at One Life. This only happens like once, unless they invite us back. I can remember the peace I felt and the power I felt behind the event. I really felt specifically when I was singing that song.
1: We can't wait for other opportunities like that because I think it's just, it really pushes us to deliver when we need to.
2: It's a really blessed thing that AOH Music has is that, again, just like we kind of keep chasing each other to be better musically, we're chasing each other to be better spiritually as well.

0: Christian singer-songwriter Rachel Lampa.
1: All right, welcome back, everybody, to A Reason for Hope Candid. We are so blessed and graced today with the virtual presence of a singer-songwriter based out of Nashville, Tennessee, Rachel Lampa. Hello, Rachel.
2: Hello. Hey, virtually, hey. Hello. Hey.
1: So let's just get right into it. I mean, you have a new single with renowned artist Toby Mac out. It's called Perfectly Loved. You maybe talk to us a little bit about that song, the inspiration behind it, what it was like collaborating with Toby Mac?
2: Yeah, there's so much to say about this because, first of all, I haven't put out like music officially in almost 10-ish years,
3: wow.
2: like 10 years.
3: Wow.
2: And so just to even kind of have a song to sing is like a big deal to me. Like it was not something that was like on the books to like, I'm going to get back into music right now. You know, like it was a very unexpected, event for me. I started doing music when I was really, really young, 14, like touring and, releasing music and doing the whole thing. Got really burnt out, in my like early 20s. And then kind of like stuck my foot back in music here and there, but mostly me and my family started a nonprofit here in Nashville, and kind of the overarching nonprofit is called People Loving Nashville, and we serve people that are unhoused and kind of just in transition or just on the street.
1: Wow, that's
2: but
1: beautiful.
2: There's another, yeah, there's a little arm of it called the Wild Ones. And we go into women's prisons and spend lots of like concentrated time, like building community and building just relationships with these girls. So that's where the song came from immediately was
3: wow,
2: hanging out
3: really
2: with
3: cool.
2: these girls. Yeah.
3: That's
2: yeah,
3: awesome.
2: And just like learning their stories and just learning about how, you know, like how connected we are, how similar, you know, our stories, how they connect and cross over each other. And so, yeah, I mean, Perfectly Loved, just like just talking to a bunch of girls that have had to do some really hard things in their lives and had some really hard circumstances growing up to be able to like sing those words and speak those words to them and honestly to myself, to my inner child, all of that is kind of how that song kind of came together.
3: Wow, that's amazing. So you said that you started doing music at like 14 and you burnt out around 20. So in your early 20s, how did that affect your songwriting? Like, did you still songwrite for yourself during that time?
2: It was kind of every version of that. It was like, when I first signed, I was 14. I was in the summer of eighth grade.
3: Wow. That's
2: you know,
3: crazy.
2: I was like,
3: I was riding my bike. Wow.
2: I was like, you know, not some kind of renowned, like, you know, songwriter when I was 14. So I kind of learned how to write songs over while I was, you know, on the road and while I was kind of, you know, doing the artist life,
3: right?
2: As a teenager, so when I burnt out, I was like, I just like my mind was blank. Like I totally needed. I really had lost like a sense of like who, what my voice was, and what God's voice was,
1: wow.
2: and what other people's voice was. I couldn't tell which one was which.
1: From one creative to another. Can you maybe offer some guidance on like just finding inspiration in songwriting and yeah. especially in those times where it's like you don't really where you know you got to get something done and
2: yeah.
1: but maybe the inspiration's not there. Like, can you just offer creatives like guidance with
2: yeah.
1: songwriting and just being creative and letting you come out of that and not mm-hmm. forcing it, you know?
2: Yeah, I mean, that's it. That's the answer. It's like, you just can't force it because you can hear it when it's forced, you know, like you can hear when somebody's like just throwing in filler words and filler melodies. And I wouldn't say I'm the expert ever in the room when I'm writing with people, I get really in my head.

0: And then I'm like, I've got to say the biggest thing I've ever said in every writing session. Like, I've got to like, if I don't walk in with something really monumental, then I just don't belong here. You know, like that's my initial thought. But sometimes I think God is just whispering, like, just enjoy me, enjoy this gift. And this time, I feel like once I start kind of leaning into that and just letting that lead, it makes way for something. Like, it opens the door for something. But just to not rush through that, I think has been like the most helpful thing for me.
1: It also kind of sounds like when you experienced your burnout, we didn't really talk about what feelings you had when you felt that burnout, but it was after, you know, doing the same thing over and over again, like having been on tour for extended periods of time, you start just feeling like you're doing the same thing and you're waking up in a place that it's like, well, it looks kind of like last night, but I'm in a different place. And you get into this routine, which kind of stifles creativity, I think. But it sounds like when you started doing things outside of music and like finding another purpose, that when you kind of get out of the music aspect of like, I need to write this song, and it's like, I need to go have an experience. I need to live my life. So that I feel like what a lot of times I'll work with like a songwriter who's kind of green, who's like a newer songwriter, and they're trying to write songs about things that just like they haven't lived enough yet, or they're not writing about the things they've lived through. They're writing about what they think other people want to hear. But when you actually have that experience and you're like, this is something that I am an expert about, so now I can write about it. As opposed to like somebody who's writing a breakup song who isn't going through a breakup. Like you're gonna notice that they're a little phony, you know? Yeah. And they'll phone in some lines like, oh, I think this is how it feels.
0: As
1: opposed to this is how it feels.
0: Exactly.
2: I think that's why we're so excited by the new song and the new music that's coming out, is because it does seem like, based on what we just said, like these songs couldn't have been written 10 years ago, 15 years ago.
1: Yeah.
2: You know, it's like you're in a new place in your life, and that's just like, that's what's so exciting about music is it's like, oh man, what does this person live through? What can they express?
1: Yeah, and I think that this song will speak to those people who need to hear it, and I think that those are the most powerful songs.
3: Rachel, thank you so much for being with us. God bless you. God bless your family. God bless your music, your ministries.
0: Thank you so much. Right back at all of you. It's been really sweet.
2: Awesome.

What is going on, everyone? It's me, Alanis, back to play a fun little game with you guys known as Who's That Saint? But before we begin, if you're watching on a desktop or a phone, we want you guys to participate. So get ready to speedily type in your answers. Emphasis on speedily because there's a slight lag. But if you're watching on Apple TV or Roku, again, you can just shout your answers in. But let's jump straight into the game. So we want to put your saint knowledge to the test by giving you three clues on one saint for you to guess before the big reveal. Great stuff. Are you guys ready? Let's begin with clue number one. So this saint was born into an impoverished Italian family on October 16th, 1890. Is that enough for you guys to figure out who that saint is? So think Italian, very old saint. You guys can go ahead, use the chat to put your guesses in, but let's move on to clue number two. So following the death of this saint's father, she was given the responsibility of caring for her five siblings while her mother was away at work. And if that weren't trying enough, she also had to tend to her two neighbors' needs. Eventually, one of those neighbors had impure attractions to this future saint. But when the neighbor found out that those feelings weren't necessarily reciprocated, he gave in to anger and murdered the saint. Is this tragic story ringing a bell? Who's that saint, guys? Let's move on to the final clue. So the saint is the youngest canonized saint in our church, considering the fact that she did pass away at the young age of 11. So who is that saint? If you guys guessed Saint Maria Goretti, then you are correct. Maria Goretti was born a poor peasant child in Italy the year

0: year of 1890. And as I mentioned earlier, when she was just 11 years old, she was faced by, we'll call it, the inappropriate advances of her neighbor Alessandro. But Maria committed herself to purity to the point of undergoing death rather than participating in a sin against God. And during her last moments, she was quoted saying, "For the love of Jesus, I forgive Alessandro, and I want him to be with me in paradise." And my favorite part of this entire story is that during her canonization ceremony, her murderer, Alessandro, was standing alongside Maria's mother, kneeling in repentance. Talk about a redemption story. Let's watch a quick video about her life.
1: Saint Maria Goretti was born to a poor family on October 16, 1890, in Italy. On July 5, 1902, Maria's neighbor Alessandro tried to assault her. He pulled out a knife and stabbed her 11 times. Before dying the following day, she chose to forgive him. She died a virgin and a martyr at the age of 12. Alessandro was sentenced to 30 years in prison. He remained unrepentant for years, until one day he had a dream of Maria giving him flowers, which immediately burned in his hands. He woke up a changed man, and he repented. Alessandro later attended her canonization on June 24, 1950 in Rome. She is the patron saint of youth, young women, purity, and victims of rape. Like Saint Maria, we are called to freely forgive others, no matter what. And this pure act serves as a reminder of our true vocation, which is to love all of our brothers and sisters, even those who have wronged us.
0: Well, transitioning here over to the social media realm, we want to personally invite each of you to be a part of the AOH family by following us on Instagram and TikTok and any other platform that you guys are on. We have a lot of incredible things in store, especially as the season of Lent quickly approaches us. We want to be a part of your Lenten journey by providing you with weekly reflections, inspirational quotes, and just starting conversations that can really help you guys enter more deeply into the season. But let's go ahead and watch a video that really just captures the essence of our content.

0: Hey everybody, it's Jack again. If you enjoyed the interviews we had tonight with Dr. Ray Guarendi and Rachel Lampa, be sure to check out more of our interviews that we have on A Reason for Hope podcast. 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And we also have some great interviews that Mario conducted with Father Gerald Murray, a canon lawyer. We have Patrick Madrid coming on. So definitely tune in, follow our podcast, and we hope you enjoy those interviews. Also, AOH Music, be sure to follow us on Spotify, Apple Music, Amazon Music, wherever you listen to music. Of course, our latest single, our debut single, One Life, is out on the streaming platforms, but we have a great EP, a live EP, live from Ocean Way, Nashville, coming out very, very soon. So you're going to want to follow us to stay tuned for the notifications and updates about that EP. I think it's going to be a very powerful, impactful EP, especially we're planning on releasing it around Easter to help people get ready and enter into the Easter season for Holy Week, and then thereafter carrying us throughout the year. So definitely check out AOH Music.
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0: 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So we'll get closer and we spin. So Jimmy spins in the middle.
1: I'm gonna get hit.
2: No. You gotta count up. You gotta count up.
3: Like Ryan, did you get that? Until you feel an emptiness, it can't
4: seem to fill. You're okay with that? You're okay with that?

0: What can we expect next? Like, do you have more music coming out? When should we expect that? Tell us all the thesis.
1: When can we stop this?
2: That was good. That was good.
3: It's good. When you're self-deprecating, just wait 4 seconds.
1: I'm so sorry.
4: Because we can't use it. We can't use it when you immediately go like this.
5: But wait.
4: We're so excited to hear the music.
5: Just wait.

0: Welcome to Encounter. I'm Monsignor Jim Vlorn, along with Bishop John Barris, the Bishop of the Diocese of Rockville Center. Around the world today, Christians still face persecution. From remote villages to cities, countless men and women have suffered violence, imprisonment, and even death because of their faith. Our guest today, Dr. Robert Royal, author of The Martyrs of the New Millennium, The Global Persecution of Christians in the 21st Century, sheds light on these powerful stories of courage, sacrifice, and hope. Thanks for joining us, Dr. Royal. Glad you're with us.
1: My pleasure.
0: Just as we start today, would you mind just giving us a little bit of your bio? Tell us a little bit about your story that kind of led to this book and your other book as well.
1: Well, back before the year 2000, a group had been assembling here in the United States, had been assembling some material on the martyrs, and it was indicated to us that Pope John Paul II wanted to have, as part of the Jubilee year of 2000, a remembrance of all the Christian martyrs, not only the Catholic martyrs, but the Christian martyrs of the 20th century. So they contacted me. I put together this book. I gave a copy of that book on May 7, 2000 to John Paul II, and there was a big celebration near the Colosseum, trying to remember a very moving event of all those people who died due to communism, fascism, Nazism, etc. I wasn't intending to do this second book, frankly, but Aid of the Church in Need asked me to do a similar book because Pope Francis wanted to have in May 2025 a kind of a reproduction of what John Paul did in

2000 for the 225 Jubilee year. And so we put this together very quickly. I was very grateful for the support of Aid to the Church in Need, which is a marvelous organization that defends Christians around the world and also supports them in staying where their homelands are. And so we intend

0: and five criteria. So I think to start out, it'd be helpful to know the definition that you're using for a Christian martyr and the five criteria that you use.
1: Yeah. Well, I think actually, it's not my criteria. It's the criteria that the church uses for Christian martyrs. And it's important to understand that martyrs, in a Christian sense, are very different than what people claim to be martyrdom. People have died for all sorts of causes, bad as well as good. I mean, people have died for communism and Nazism and whatnot. But the classic definition of a Christian martyr is somebody who dies in odium fidei, out of hatred of the faith. They're faithful Catholic. They show just conspicuous signs of holiness. They are put to the test, usually by someone with the death that's immediately possible, and they choose to remain faithful to the gospel, and therefore they die. Now, more recent popes, John Paul II, has talked about the nuovi martiri, because there are conditions in modern circumstances that might almost seem like they're secular rather than immediately this kind of theological clash with the faith. And then Pope Francis went a step further, and he talked about oblatio fidei, the offering of your life. Oblatio vitae. And that, we see this in some Muslim countries where people have been hired. They're Christians. They're security guards outside of a church. And then usually on a major Christian feast, like Easter or Christmas, someone will try to die as an Islamic martyr, entering with a suicide vest. And in many cases, people stop them and they themselves die as a result of this kind of immediate offering of their life when they weren't intended really to be facing death in that way. So it's a complicated series of things. But I think the key point for us is that our faith was founded by Jesus, who is, in a sense, the prototypical martyr. We usually think of St. Stephen as the first martyr, but Christianity is founded on the idea that Jesus Christ, the second person of the Trinity, offered his life to save us. And I think that is what distinguishes a Christian martyr from any other type of so-called martyr.
2: Dr. Royal, I think the two books, The Martyrs in the 20th Century and then the new book, Martyrs in the 21st Century, Monsignor Vuillain and I were talking, you hear about individual martyrdoms, you read them in the news, but suddenly you put continent by continent a synthesis, and it's so very powerful because you can see it all at once. And thank you very much for this great service. And I can remember in one of your interviews in the book, someone had asked you, was it depressing doing all this research? And your response was, no, it's a great experience of a theological virtue of hope.
1: Yeah, that's it was a funny story, because after the first book came out, I literally gave dozens of lectures in various places, and a woman stood up and I think quite logically just kind of said from the outside, isn't it just horrifying to look at this? And of course, in a way it is. But in another way, if you think about it, to spend that much time with people in the modern world now, and we're not talking about the beginning of Christianity or somewhere in between, but right now in our modern world, where we think we're kind of beyond that kind of thing, people are being murdered in Mexico. That's one of the most surprising things, I think, that paradoxically, in this very Catholic country, it's the most dangerous place in the world to be a Catholic priest. But it's everywhere now, that hatred of the faith. And I'm sorry to say, there's a kind of an inevitable clash between Christianity and Islam, as there has been historically. We kind of thought that it had gone away, after those heroic victories in Vienna and Lepanto and places like that. And it's true that the West then became very powerful. But we saw that this began to come back in the 20th century and in the 21st century. And for us in America, of course, the dividing line was 9/11, but it had been bubbling beneath the surface for a long time. And now it's full blown in the Middle East, in Central Africa, even in parts of Asia.
0: I also like, it kind of fits in with this, that you discuss like the early Christian martyrs and this whole idea of they create like these books of spirituality, if you will. There's a spiritual life that has really some ties here, not just to us, but to the martyrs, to each other, right? There's a lot of common theme here, huh?
1: Yeah, I think that a lot of people, you take a figure like Maximilian Kolbe, who grew up on stories of martyrs and saints and heroes and his devotion to Our Lady. There is, of course,

0: there's a common theme across all these differences that obviously take place. And in the Roman Empire, it wasn't so much a theological conflict, but it was a state that was very, very much nervous about having a different source of values. Mm. And Christianity certainly was that. It wasn't subservient to the emperor. It wouldn't burn even the slightest bit of incense to the emperor. And what's striking, I think, after reading into many, many accounts of martyrs, ancient and modern, is really how few of them apostatize when they're the sort of the metaphorical gun is put to their head, and how many people find, even though they were kind of ordinary Christians in the past, that they have this extraordinary faith that carries them through, even in the face of persecution and in many cases torture as well as death.
1: How about the recent popes, too? I think there's something really beautiful about this. If you could link popes John Paul II, Benedict, and Francis, but then also how they looked at martyrdom in slightly different ways as the times changed during their pontificates, too, right?
0: Yeah. Well, John Paul, I mentioned the Nuovi Martiri, that John Paul II came up with this new category. There was a very famous case of Rosario Livatino, who was actually a lawyer and then a judge in Sicily, who stood up to the mafia, and he was a very profound Catholic. He had written about how what he was doing was not only because he wished to maintain law and order and you know, a proper respect for rights and human beings in Sicily, but that he did it out of his Catholic faith. And so there are these categories, these modern categories that John Paul and Benedict and Francis have recognized, that what it may look like a secular activity, but if it comes out of a person's, not only a person's sense of secular justice, but of a person's sense of faith, we have a kind of a new type of martyr. And those are, I think, are very much worth paying attention to. We know a lot about the Muslim-Christian clash and things like that. We don't hear, I think, quite as much about people who in their daily secular lives, too, are standing up for secular values and for the values of the faith. It's a very interesting thing that is a kind of a modern variation on the classic idea of a martyr.
1: I also remember when Pope St. John Paul II mentioned the Colosseum as, in a sense, a place where martyrdom is memorialized, if you will. It kind of changed my vision of the Colosseum all the time, which I kind of think of a lot of times just as, you know, a tourist trap in a way. But this has a lot of meaning in Christianity too, right?
0: Yeah, I think Pope Francis came up with a very interesting phrase. He talked about the ecumenism of blood that exists among all Christians who are willing to die for their faith or be persecuted for their faith, and how those early martyrs turned around the most powerful empire in the world in those days. I mean, there was just no rival to Rome. Rome ruled supreme, and it put down any resistance to its rule. And I sometimes take comfort for that fact that, you know, we often feel like our secular world and, you know, the continuing persecution of Christians in places like China and Vietnam and elsewhere, that it just seems hopeless in a way to stand up to these powers. But the early Christians did, and they turned around the history of not only of Rome, but I think the history of the whole Western world. So it's terrible to think about these things, but it's that sacrifice that ultimately probably is what carries forward the spirit in our world.
1: Absolutely. We're going to take a quick break. We'll be back with more Encounter right after this.

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20: Mary's Meals is a simple, practical work of love, carried out in the name of Mary, the Mother of Jesus. One meal served every day in a place of education for the world's poorest children, meeting their immediate need for food and at the same time enabling them to come into the classroom and to gain that education that can set them free from poverty forever. 2 million children every day are benefiting from that meal, and we see how their lives are transformed by this simple thing. And yet millions today are hungry, waiting for that possibility to eat and to go to school. Please join

0: Welcome back to Encounter. We are continuing our discussion on the book, The Martyrs of the New Millennium, with its author, Dr. Robert Royal. So, Dr. Royal, you mentioned that Mexico is the most dangerous place for priests, the martyrdom of priests. There are a number of countries in this world. I mean, I'm one of the anchors on a news program that we do here. And unfortunately, we're reporting murders and deaths in a number of different places in the world. Can you discuss a number of the ones that you speak about in the book?
1: Yeah, well, there still is ongoing persecution of Christians in the Middle East. That kind of dropped off the radar when in the 2010s, ISIS was kind of defeated. But it's come back. You know, there's that disorder in the Middle East. It's still, I think of it as the after effects of the Ottoman Empire, Turkey that collapsed. But that Muslim extremism, it migrated to Central Africa. And so really the place that produces the most martyrs on a day-by-day and year-by-year basis now is Nigeria. Yeah. And also the Democratic Republic of Congo. When I finished writing my book toward the end of 2024, Nigeria was reliably producing about 5,000 Christian martyrs a year. The latest figures I've seen is that it's closer to 7,000 a year. And this is the largest country in Africa in terms of population. In some ways, it's a wealthy country because it has mineral resources, and there's some battling over that among various militias. But it's about half and half Muslim and Christian, and especially in the north, where Muslims predominate, there are just whole villages that are wiped out, 20, 30 at a time, people killed at mass, priests pursued. Same is true, I think, to a somewhat lesser degree in Congo, Somalia, Sudan, Libya. And then, unfortunately, it's even moved out into into Southeast Asia. We used to talk about, I can recall this in Washington and in public policy debates, not even in religious terms, that Southeast Asia seemed to be quite a bit different than the Arabian Peninsula, that Southeast Asian Muslims seemed to be more laid back and more pluralistic and accepting of pluralism. But that has changed too. We see a lot of lot of Muslim extremism, radical Islam in Indonesia, in particular, another large Muslim country, and it spills over everywhere. And unfortunately, then religion is also being weaponized. In a place like India, the radical Hindu parties are attacking Christians because it's a way to hold on to power and to show themselves to be distinct from a kind of a Western religion. And Hinduism typically never was a kind of evangelizing religion. It was more a kind of content within itself. So these are unfortunate developments, and I pray to God that the dynamics change, but that seems to be the place that we're at right now in the world.
0: Can you comment, too, on blasphemy laws and how the misconstruing of blasphemy laws actually adds to this?
1: Yeah, I mean, blasphemy in Islam is already a difficult problem, yeah. And in a place like a place like Pakistan, blasphemy laws are often used both for religious repression and for social gain, is I guess the way we could put it, because there are instances of Muslims who will accuse a neighbor. Maybe they want their land, maybe they want their cattle, maybe they've just got a grudge against a neighbor. They'll accuse a neighbor of blasphemy. And there are these absurd cases where, for example, one that I have in the book, somebody accuses a Christian of having promoted the book, The Satanic Verses by Salman Rushdie, who's a Pakistani Anglo novelist. And by the way, there are cases even in England where Islamic communities bring a case of so-called blasphemy against Christians who have dissed the Quran, and it causes a great deal of tension. The British don't know how to deal with this because they have large numbers of Muslims who are militant, and their Christians tend not to be able to stand up for themselves quite as much. So, yeah, you're exactly right.

0: The so-called blasphemy problem is really something that the nations of the world have to look into again. And I think that our U.S. government in particular has a responsibility to bring pressure on Pakistan, which has three articles in its constitution about blasphemy that just enable you to do almost anything you want against any Christian.
1: Well put. You know, you also have these categories of martyrdom, which I think are really helpful. White martyrdom, red martyrdom, and green martyrdom. Can you explain those to us and help us to see the nuances, the differences? It gives us a great understanding.
0: Yeah, you know, red martyrdom is what most people mean by martyrdom. Right. A person is a Christian. He comes up against, you know, could be a drug cartel, could be a communist regime, it could be radical Islam, and is killed. And there's white martyrdom in which the person doesn't necessarily die, but is persecuted or repressed to the point where, it might feel like death. I have a lot of friends in Washington who think that they ought to be classified as white martyrs for what they stand up for. So I don't want to make that category too broad. But it's worth keeping this in mind because it's not the case that every person who is subject or threatened with martyrdom is a red martyr. That many of them may go on to survive and tell us about what happened. And actually, that's quite useful because in some cases, North Korea is a typical case. You can't even get information about what happens with people once they fall into the hands of a government. Oh. So we want to pay attention to what white martyrs can tell us as well.
2: Dr. Royal, how about this wonderful seminarian from Nigeria, Michael Nnadi? I was particularly inspired by his example.
0: Yeah, what an interesting guy he is. He was only 19 or 20 years old, I think. And as I was talking about earlier, the larger problem in Nigeria, they just come into whole villages. They'll attack a Catholic institution, a church, sometimes just the secular authorities. So he was picked up with a couple of his friends by a radical Muslim group in Nigeria. And some of the friends were able to actually escape. And we heard later about this, but he was, as only a 20-year-old man, he's given the so-called opportunity, as radical Muslims do, of reciting the Shahada, which is the, you know, there is only one God, Allah, and Muslim is his prophet. And then you become a Muslim, and then you're safe from persecution or martyrdom. He refused that. They threatened him, told him he was going to die, and he wouldn't submit, and he actually said back to his captors, you know, you're a disgrace to Islam, what you're doing. You're treating other people this way. You're actually harming your own faith. And then he went and he said, and by the way, you ought to become Catholics because the Catholic religion is a true religion. Well, they killed him. And when later the person who actually shot him was captured by government forces, he actually admitted how much he admired this young man who was able to stand up to them and actually assert his own faith. So, look, with some people around like that, we've got to be proud of the church, proud of what she brings to people. And in the end, that I keep saying this over and over again, we're lucky in our societies that we don't face persecution like that. But there are signs of things even here of vandalism, of attacks on churches, of arson. It's growing in Europe by leaps and bounds, and we see it increasing here. Our bishops have done a survey of this. Many of us are going to have to face up to this, maybe not as red martyrs, but maybe as white martyrs.
1: Pope Francis called it once the friendly persecution in America. Very interesting, right?
0: Yeah.
1: Very interesting.
2: Dr. Royal, just as you finish the second book, were there any new insights, you know, just in the whole dynamic of martyrdom, after having completed that wonderful first book and now deeper into the 21st century?
0: Well, I suppose one of the things that struck me was how much the focus has changed. We still have a communist regime in China, but in the 20th century, it was atheist regimes by far, and basically communist regimes that produced the largest crop of martyrs. There were authoritarian states and whatnot in El Salvador and Nicaragua and Argentina and whatnot. But it was really the atheist, the ideologically atheist regimes. Now I think the two elements in the 21st century that I would identify as threats is, one is obviously militant Islam, as we've been talking about. But I think the other is

0: within our Western societies, our Western elites don't pay much attention to Christian martyrs. And I think it's because they kind of have decided that, you know, Christianity is bad. It preached hate against gays. It kept on women, you know, Crusades, Galileo, all this nonsense that is, you know, it's a marginal part of what the Western history is. And so I think our Western elites are really soft on people who persecute or attack Christianity. And those of us who are fortunate to live in the West, and I consider myself extremely fortunate to live in the United States of America, I think we need to be careful about the way this sort of creeping, soft anti-Christianity, or however you want to describe it, is permeating our society, because we've got to be able to push back and defend ourselves against this. And we've got to be ready how to do that with our words, but also with our deeds.
1: Dr. Roy, we're so glad you were with us today. Tell everyone where we can get a copy of your book.
0: Well, the book is published by Sophia Institute Press, and you can go directly to their website and buy it there. And of course, it's available in bookshops. It's available in Amazon, Barnes & Noble online, and all those places. And it's also available in a Kindle edition and an audio version if you like listening to books. Wow. So,
1: well, Dr. Roy, once again, both of us thank you for this great gift of this book. Readable, understandable, synthesizes so much. It's a really great piece. So thank you for being with us today, too.
0: My pleasure. Thank you very much.
1: For Bishop John Barris, I'm Monsignor Jim Vlorn. We thank you for joining our discussion today. For more information on this book or encounter, you can visit cfntv.org. God bless everybody. We'll see you soon. I'm Monsignor Jim Vlorn, and you're watching the Catholic Faith Network.

In the name of the Father, and of the Son, and of the Holy Spirit, amen. Come, O Holy Spirit, fill the hearts of your faithful, and kindle in them the fire of your love. Send forth your Spirit, and they shall be created, and you shall renew the face of the earth. Let us pray. O God, who did instruct the hearts of the faithful by the light of the Holy Spirit, grant us in the same Spirit to be truly wise and ever to rejoice in his consolation. Through Jesus Christ our Lord. Amen. O Mary, conceived without sin, pray for us who have recourse to you. O Mary, conceived without sin, pray for us who have recourse to you. O Mary, conceived without sin, pray for us who have recourse to you. O Lord Jesus Christ, who have vouchsafed to glorify by numberless miracles the Blessed Virgin Mary, immaculate from the first moment of her conception, grant that all who devoutly implore her protection on earth may eternally enjoy your presence in heaven, who with the Father and the Holy Spirit live and reign, God forever and ever. Amen. O Lord Jesus Christ, who for the accomplishment of your greatest works have chosen the weak things of the world, that no flesh may glory in your sight, and who for a better and more widely diffused belief in the Immaculate Conception of your Mother, have wished that the miraculous medal be manifested to St. Catherine Labouré, grant, we beseech you, that filled with like humility, we may glorify this mystery by word and work. Amen. The Memorare. Remember, O most compassionate Virgin Mary, that never was it known that anyone who fled to your protection, implored your assistance, or sought your intercession was left unaided. Inspired with this confidence, we fly unto you, O Virgin of Virgins, our Mother. To you we come, before you we kneel, sinful and sorrowful. O Mother of the Word incarnate, despise not our petitions, but in your clemency hear and answer them. Amen. Our Novena Prayer. O Immaculate Virgin Mary, Mother of our Lord Jesus and our Mother, penetrated with the most lively confidence in your all-powerful and never-failing intercession manifested so often through the miraculous medal, we, your loving and trustful children, implore you to obtain for us the graces and favors we ask during this novena, if they be beneficial to our immortal souls and the souls for whom we now pray.

You know, O Mary, how often our souls have been the sanctuary of your Son who hates iniquity. Obtain for us then a deep hatred of sin and that purity of heart which will attach us to God alone, so that our every thought, word, and deed may tend to his greater glory. Obtain for us also a spirit of prayer and self-denial, that we may recover by penance what we have lost by sin, and at length attain to that blessed abode where you are the Queen of angels and of men. Amen. O Virgin Mother of God, Mary Immaculate, we dedicate and consecrate ourselves to you under the title of Our Lady of the Miraculous Medal. May this medal be for each one of us a sure sign of your affection for us and a constant reminder of our duties toward you. Ever while wearing it, may we be blessed by your loving protection and preserved in the grace of your Son. O most powerful Virgin, Mother of our Savior, keep us close to you every moment of our lives. Obtain for us, your children, the grace of a happy death, so that in union with you, we may enjoy the bliss of heaven forever. Amen. O Mary conceived without sin, pray for us who have recourse to you. O Mary conceived without sin, pray for us who have recourse to you. O Mary conceived without sin, pray for us who have recourse to you. And may Almighty God bless you, the Father, the Son, and the Holy Spirit. Amen.

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1: Hi, everybody. I'm Monsignor Joseph Lamort, the Vicar General of the Archdiocese of New York, and you're watching the Catholic Faith Network.
2: My name is Father Burke Masters, and I'm the Director of Adult Formation for the Diocese of Joliet. And how can we become a leader for our domestic church? First of all, what is the domestic church? So we believe that, you know, we have our churches, our parish structures around the world, but the very building blocks of our culture, of our society, and of our church is the domestic church. It's the family. We believe that when we have a family that is focused in prayer, scripture, and the sacraments, that you're the building blocks of our church and society. And I believe that to develop divine intimacy, which is that intimate relationship with God, the three cores are prayer, scripture, and the sacraments. So during this time of crisis, when you can't go to church, it's a time to look inward and to say, okay, what is my role as a leader of the family? What can I do that I used to rely on the church to provide? And so we can definitely pray as a family. We can definitely spend time in scripture, maybe dust off that Bible that maybe was sitting there for a long time. And we can participate in the virtual masses that the church offers. Very seldom do we find great disciples coming just out of the blue. and so you as mom and dad, spending time in prayer and scripture with your family can not only make disciples of your children, but they then can go on and make disciples generations from now. You know, sometimes we can just kind of relinquish our role and say, well, the church is here to, you know, pastor my family. But during this time when we can't go to our church physically, this is a time for we as men to stand up and take our role in the family as leaders in the faith. And so what does that mean? What does that look like? I think it's saying, okay, we're gonna definitely watch Mass virtually as a family. We're gonna pray, you know, during the day. And, you know, sometimes we men aren't comfortable praying, you know, off the cuff. So start praying the Our Father, the Hail Mary, maybe share the rosary among your family. And then little by little, I would encourage you to start leading prayer that's from the heart. When I've witnessed husbands and fathers praying with their family from the heart, and then seeing how the children imitate what dad does, I thought, wow, the power of a father. And to know that when we're baptized as priests, prophets, and kings. And so, what is a priest? A priest is one who offers sacrifice. Yes, we have the ministerial priesthood, which I'm a ministerial priest, but every person baptized is one who's meant to offer sacrifice for his or her family. We're prophets, we're meant to speak the truth. And so our children more than ever need to hear the truth from our fathers out there. And then we're kings. What kings gather people into their kingdom. And so as fathers, one of the best things that we can do is to gather our family into the kingdom of God by shepherding them, helping them to know Jesus Christ, by leading them in prayer, and helping them develop a relationship that will last long beyond our lifetime here. You know, as somebody who loves baseball, I see little 2 and 3 year old kids with, you know, Cubs jerseys and hats on. And, you know, I'll say, how did they learn to be Cub fans? And of course, it's usually dad, because dad's, you know, a big Cub fan. I said, do those kids know Christ? Are you teaching your children about Jesus as much as you're teaching him about the Cubs? And so I really want to encourage fathers to take their role as leaders of their domestic church and helping their kids come to know Christ. It'll be the greatest legacy that they can give their family.

Friends, welcome to our time and place of walking together with Mary, Mother of Jesus and the Mother of our Lord, and of course, our Mother. As you know, this time we contemplate the wisdom of Mary. Wisdom of Mary presented to us not only in her beautiful example, the example of being closest to the heart of Jesus, but we are also contemplating Mary's wisdom in words and in deeds. Scripture is beautifully loaded with not only words of Mary, they are not many, but they are very meaningful, but also meaningful are the deeds of Mary. We hear about her doing this and that, here and then. And to me, those gestures of Mary, not only her words, but the deeds of Mary, are also very important, and they speak volumes. So today I would like to talk about this very special time when Jesus was ready in the midst of his ministry. We've been talking about his childhood, and Mary was very much present in his life. And we hear about Mary and Joseph constantly during the time of his childhood. But I have to tell you, all of a sudden, after finding Jesus in the temple, the scripture is kind of quiet about Mary. Quiet, but even the silence about Mary says something and speaks volumes to me, and I'm sure it is to you. What possibly Mary's silence and her very quiet time on the pages of the scripture are all about? Friends, I do believe that it takes the wisdom of parents. It takes the wisdom of mother and father sometimes to step back from the life of a child. It takes a wisdom of parent to take the bad seed, because children are the gift from God, but God has the plan for each and every one of them. They are not just a full possession of their parents. They have to grow, they have to be matured, they have to become who they're supposed to be in the eyes of God. And that's precisely, I believe, scripture is kind of quiet. It does not mean that Mary was not there, present in the life of Christ. She was always there. Not only she is the mother, but she also became a very wonderful and careful disciple in the school of Jesus, in the school of her son. But to prove our point, let us take a look at the scripture. This passage comes from the Gospel according to Matthew, chapter 12, verse 46 to 50, where we read that while Jesus was still speaking to the crowd who was very much present in the school of Jesus, his mother and his brothers appeared outside, we read, wishing to speak with him. Someone told him, "Your mother and your brothers are standing outside asking to speak with you." But he said in reply to the one who told him, "Who is my mother? Who are my brothers?" And stretching out his hand toward his disciples, he said, "Here are my mother and my brothers. For whoever does the will of my heavenly Father is my brother and sister and mother."

0: to me. Beautiful words. Sometimes people wonder, how could Jesus say, kind of dismissing the presence of his mother, say those things about strangers, people who follow him, who are his sister, brothers, and mother to him? You know, no, Jesus didn't want to really push his mother away, but he used this great opportunity of being in the presence of his mother to teach us and give us something, a very, very important lesson. First of all, let me just say this. Having someone who he was very intimately close to, like intimate relationship with son and mother, Jesus was saying that everyone in his school is also invited to a very personal, intimate relationship with him. He was always looking for intimate relationship with his followers. That's exactly why Jesus came to this world. We've been saying this on so many occasions. Jesus came to restore our relationship with God, with ourselves, and with one another. So everyone who is called to this very intimate and very personal relationship with Jesus is the one who listened to his words very carefully. But not just listen, who lives by those words on a daily basis. That is a very, very important point. Everyone who is called to relationship with Jesus is called to be in very personal relationship with Jesus, intimate, not just general for everyone. That is a very, very powerful lesson, very powerful image. But to me is also very interesting fact is Mary's presence and following her son constantly and everywhere. Because that's exactly the beauty and the call of mother and father. You know, my memory of my mother is also very intimate and very, very deep. My mother was and is always there for me. Physically, she cannot be with me because she lives in a totally different continent. But in our relationship, in my relationship of the heart, my spiritual relationship with my mother, I know she's always there with me and for me. I will never forget this moment when I was leaving my homeland, coming to the United States. My mother told me at the airport, Andrzej, remember that wherever you go, whatever you do, my heart will be always there for you. Beautiful, but I have to tell you, back then, I was thinking to myself, you know, how can that be? You know, you are here and I'm going to be there. How you'll be always there for me? But I have to tell you, with each passing year and each passing relationship which I have with many of my friends and many people here in my parish life and in the life of the church, I keep saying to myself, my God, my mother was so right. She was so right because of her love, because of her prayers. I was able to meet so many people and develop in them very personal relationship. Many people became for me like a mother, like a sister to me, those closest people that I had in my life. And it is so beautiful. And I am absolutely convinced that those things are happening in my life because of my spiritual presence of my mother, my sister, my family with me. It truly does miracles. Being always there with Jesus, being always there for Jesus, Mary became also his disciple. She had this beautiful title now, not only being a mother of the Lord, but she's also very careful, if not the best disciple of the Lord. As we know from the very beginning, Mary was a great listener to the Word of God. Then recognizing this Word made flesh in her Son, Jesus Christ, she continued to listen to him. She continued to follow him with her heart and with her eyes. We are still going to talk about this, but let's just stay for a moment here and discover discover in Mary a true and wonderful disciple of Jesus. In this encounter we just heard in the scripture, we don't hear the words of Mary, but look how very powerful and how meaningful is her presence, not only as follower, but also a disciple. Let's just think for a while what possibly her as mother could learn about her son, Jesus Christ. Jesus, as we know, was teaching about the kingdom of God. The kingdom of God he was just about to establish, or just simply the kingdom of God unveiled to us. And we all know that Jesus said to the Pilate, as he was interrogated, that his kingdom is not from this world. Yes, because his kingdom cannot be measured by the standards of this world. I think that the drama of Judas was in the fact that he knew that Jesus would like to establish the kingdom, and being at this point, you know, in the Holy Land, which was under occupancy of the Roman Imperium, Judas and his disciples was also very much concerned about the way that Jesus will establish his kingdom. Of course, Jesus was establishing his kingdom, but using the weapon or any kind of force. Jesus' kingdom is the kingdom of justice. Jesus' kingdom is the kingdom of truth. His kingdom is the kingdom of love and mercy. His kingdom is the kingdom of grace, totally out of this world. It was a very hard lesson for the disciples, not only to learn, but also to grasp and to fully understand. Well, as we can see in the life of Mary, she was the one who, this way or another, perhaps because of this motherly love, was able to really translate not only to herself, but later to all the disciples of Jesus, what does it mean to be the members of this kingdom? Kingdom not of our human, but divine justice. A kingdom of not our human standards and understanding of love, but divine love that is full of mercy. What does it mean to live in the kingdom of truth? My friends, we are going to talk about this, but at this point, let's just pause for a while and realize how very important is this intimacy and closeness to Jesus and our intimate relationship in prayer to be like Mary, fully grasping and understanding the beauty and the meaning of his kingdom. So walking with Mary, let us continue to pray, grabbing her hand and always believing that she is going to lead us to the joys of God's kingdom, happiness and life. Hail Mary, full of grace, the Lord is with you. Blessed are you among women, and blessed the fruit of your womb, Jesus. Holy Mary, Mother of God, pray for us sinners, now and in the hour of our death. Amen. Hello friends, my name is Bishop Andrzej, and you are watching Catholic Faith Network.
1: Okay, so we drowned the fire, stirred it, drowned it again, and now just feel if it's cold.
2: Yeah.
1: Cool.

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9: I'm Jim Gaffigan, and you're watching the Catholic Faith Network.

On July the 3rd, at the Church of the Holy Family in Ramallah, Father Jerid Abu Khalil received the priesthood by the laying on of hands of the Latin Patriarch of Jerusalem, Cardinal Pier Battista Pizzaballa. Among the finds on display at the Bible Lands Museum as part of the exhibition Judea and Rome are coins and sarcophagi dating back to the time of the birth of Christianity. In the Bedouin village of Dawarjaba, the youngest children celebrate summer by taking part in the summer camp, led by teachers, volunteers and two Kamboni sisters. From July the 3rd to the 14th, the 2026 edition of Children Without Borders took place, bringing to Milan 50 children from Bethlehem, hosted in the communities of the diocese. A new international project funded by the European Research Council combines artificial intelligence and chemical analysis with the aim of studying one of the most important questions in this field: where they were produced and copied, and what the Qumran manuscripts revealed.

Before I formed you in the womb, I knew you. Before you were born into the world, I had consecrated you. With this verse as his motto, Father Jeriz Abu Khalil received the priesthood by the laying on of hands of the Latin Patriarch of Jerusalem, Cardinal Pier Battista Pizzaballa, on July the 3rd at the Church of the Holy Family in Ramallah. The voice of Jesus continues to make itself heard in the Holy Land today. It is he who called the 12 disciples and sent them out two by two to every village and place he was about to visit. This same voice continues to make itself heard in our land, in our country, and thanks be to God, despite the difficulties and circumstances we live through, he continues to send good laborers for his vineyard, never failing to give this gift. For 175 years, the seminary has carried forward this vocation, this mission of preparing shepherds for the local church, and it is for us a great

0: honor and a great joy.
1: I was very ill and I asked God to heal me, promising to offer him the best of my sons as a servant in his house. The Lord truly answered this prayer. I was healed from the illness after 22 years.

0: He answered me, yes. And so, on August 24, 2014, I entrusted him with my own hands. In my prayer, I said, Lord, I have brought you a candle of flesh and blood. I entrust him to you. Do not send him back to me disappointed. And God truly answered my prayer on that blessed day, granting me this gift.
1: In his homily, the patriarch addressed a special message to the newly ordained priest, inviting him not to fear carrying the wounds of Christ, since they are an integral part of the priestly journey and the mission of the service. He assured him that he will not walk alone, since the whole church, with its bishops, its priests, and its faithful, will be at his side.
2: Abu Nagerius, today is your day, but is also the day of all the church, of all the community. We should all remind that our building, our community is built on the cornerstone, which is Christ. And Jesus comes to us as the risen one, but with the wounds. And we want to enter into these wounds, to touch them. And there are many wounds, the body of Christ, but to bring there the life of Jesus, the resurrection, the life, the light, and the healing. So, and you as priest, you should bring all these to the community, first of all to yourself and then to your community.

With the laying on of hands and the anointing of the oil of sacred chrism, Father Géry's answered with a yes, entrusting his life entirely to Christ, to carry the message of the gospel and give himself to the service of God and of man. From a promise made by a mother in her prayer to a vocation kept in the heart of a young man, today a new journey of gift has been fulfilled. We wish Father Géry that his ordination may be the beginning of a fruitful ministry marked by faith, hope, and charity.

Among the finds on display at the Bible Lands Museum, as part of the exhibition Judea and Rome, dedicated to the final years of Judea during the Second Temple period and its destruction, are coins and sarcophagi dating back to the time of the birth of Christianity. The exhibits we are presenting actually begin with Roman coins from the late Second Temple period, including those dating to the time of Jesus of Nazareth. These coins bear on one side the image of the emperor and the indication of the year of Tiberius Caesar. I believe it was the 17th year of his reign, the period during which Pontius Pilate governed Judea. On the opposite side appear three ears of wheat, or a Roman priestly staff called litus. The exhibition also features the influence of Roman art on Christian art. Here we have a mosaic depicting a peacock, considered in the Roman world a symbol of resurrection, as it loses its feathers every season and then regrows them. For this reason, the peacock also appears in the mosaics of churches and Jewish synagogues from the Byzantine period. The exhibition also includes sarcophagi dating to the period when Christianity became the official religion of the Byzantine Empire. Among these stands out a sarcophagus decorated with the monogram of Christ, Ki Aro, above a cross set within a Roman triumphal wreath, along with depictions

0: of episodes and miracles from the Old and New Testaments. From the Old Testament, we see the expulsion of Adam and Eve from paradise, a symbol of original sin, and the sacrifice of Isaac by Abraham, interpreted in Christian tradition as a prefiguration of the subsequent sacrifice of Jesus, the Son of God. From the New Testament, we find instead depictions of the entry of Jesus into Jerusalem, the crowing of the rooster, the miracle of the multiplication of the loaves and fishes, the transformation of water into wine at Cana, the healing of the woman with the hemorrhage, and the resurrection of the son of the widow of Nain. On another sarcophagus are carved scenes from the book of Jonah, showing the sailors throwing the prophet into the sea, where he is swallowed by the great fish. The prophet Jonah is indeed the biblical prophet sent to proclaim God's message to the nations, that is, to the peoples not belonging to Israel. According to one of the most widely held interpretations, this was precisely the reason for his initial resistance to the mission. In the end, however, he was compelled to carry it out and to call the inhabitants of Nineveh to conversion. They repented and obtained the forgiveness of their sins. This episode actually foreshadows the gospel of Jesus, destined not only for the Jews, but for all peoples. Among the objects on display is also a chalice from the Byzantine period used in the celebration of the liturgy. On this chalice appears an inscription in Greek with the word Agios, holy, taken from a liturgical hymn inspired by the sixth chapter of the book of Isaiah. Holy, holy, holy is the Lord of hosts. The whole earth is full of his glory. In Christian tradition, this text is interpreted as a reference to the Most Holy Trinity. Within the walls of the museum, the silent archaeological finds from the Second Temple period and the origins of Christianity become narrators of a story in which past and present meet, leaving open before every visitor the questions of faith and coexistence. In the Bedouin village of Dawar Jabba, the youngest children celebrate summer by taking part in the summer camp. Sister Cecilia, together with the other Comboni sisters, has been providing this service to families in the West Bank for several years, visiting them at least once a week.
1: Siamo le suore comboniane e siamo qui da lavorando coi beduini.
2: We are the Comboni sisters and we have been working with the Bedouins in the desert for 16 years. Our sisters began in Khan al-Ahmar, where there was a fear that during the summer, the children would not go to school and would lose part of it. In order to keep the children engaged in an activity similar to school, they thought of summer camps. And since then, we have organized summer camps in all the villages.
1: Hanno pensato nei campi estivi. E da allora abbiamo fatto campi estivi in tutti I villaggi.
0: There are more than 100 children in Dawar Jabba, and the sisters, teachers, and volunteers organize the camp with an educational focus.
2: We are in the Bedouin community of Dawar Jabba. We have launched a summer camp for children of all ages from 4 to 12 years old. The camp is going well. The children are having fun, playing, and we are teaching them values and everything that we do.
0: The 4 days of the camp had 4 different themes to pass on to the children values useful for their growth.
2: The first day is, I am special. God made me beautiful. I am perfect. The second day is, I can make a difference. The third day, I'm not alone. I have my friends. And the fourth day, the theme is, I can sow seeds and together we sow peace.
0: Games, music, encounters and experiments are the driving force of these days. Children can live their youth smiling and playing far from everyday difficulties.
1: Allora I campi estivi sono quei momenti in cui possono sentirsi ancora bambini.
2: The summer camps are those moments in which they can still feel like children, play together and do activities they would not do if these summer camps did not exist. In those villages where there is water, we make the most of it, so that the children can play in every possible way to create happy memories, because no one knows

0: what will happen in their future. You see their beautiful eyes and you think about it. The thought comes, what will happen in 5, 10 years? What will become of these children?
1: The teachers Aisha, Wasma and Hannah provide their help every day for the smooth running of the camp in the best possible way.
0: We have 3 teachers and some volunteers who help us with the activities. We prepare the materials together and they give us a hand with everything. We have between 100 and 115 children, and for the activities we divide them into groups. Being children, they have a lot of energy, but they usually do not have the time to let off steam and play, except during the summer camp. They therefore look forward to this moment with joy and cannot wait to play. Look at how happy they are during the activities.
1: The situation in Dawar Jaba is not easy, but experiences like this bring light to the families of the camp. Volunteers are always warmly welcomed to play, laugh, and spend days together. With the departure of the second group from July the 3rd to the 14th, the 2026 edition of Children Without Borders came to a close, having brought to Milan 50 children from Bethlehem, hosted in the communities of the diocese, 26 in the first round, 24 in this second one. The project, part of the Educating for Peace program conceived by Father Ibrahim Faltas and supported by the Oasi di Pace Association led by Adriana Sigilli, involved 4 host communities, Legnano, Prima Luna, Seregno and Lonate Pozzolo. The custodians of the Holy Land, Brother Francesco Jelpo, blessed the little travellers, describing them as bridges of hope towards a future of peace, love and fraternity, an experience that combines a holiday with an educational journey, demonstrating that peace is born from relationships and from hospitality. At the conclusion of the stay, on July the 13th, the group will be welcomed by the Archbishop of Milan, His Excellency Monsignor Mario Delpini, for a moment of greeting and prayer. Where did the Qumran manuscripts come from? Also known as the Dead Sea Scrolls, the oldest known texts of many books of the Old Testament in Hebrew. A new international project funded by the European Research Council combines artificial intelligence and chemical analysis with the aim of studying one of the most important questions in this field: where they were produced and copied, and what their origins reveal about the centers of learning and the transmission of knowledge in the Second Temple period.
0: Opinions on the place where the manuscripts were written differ. It is possible that they were all composed at Qumran. There was in fact a community that lived in isolation, convinced that it had to keep away from Jerusalem and from the whole system it considered corrupt in the temple, and from the priests who officiated there. Some, on the other hand, believe that none of the texts were written at Qumran, while others think that a part was composed there and another part brought by Jews fleeing the Romans, perhaps from Jerusalem, and hidden in the caves around the site, in the hope of being able to return later to recover
2: them.
1: The project, led by Professor Mladen Popovic of the University of Groningen, brings together researchers from the same university, from the Israel Antiquities Authority, and from cutting-edge laboratories and research institutions across Europe. Over the next 5 years, the team will analyze about 250 samples from the Dead Sea Scrolls collection. For the first time, the Egyptian papyri will be examined together with those from Qumran and other sites in the Judean desert. It is expected that these analyses will help to identify the physical fingerprints of the texts, to reveal the origin of the raw materials, to determine the method of production, the layout of the columns and margins, and the sewing techniques, as well as to discover the connections between the different centers of scribal activity. a project that will allow researchers to develop an unprecedented model to map over 25,000 fragments

0: of the Dead Sea Scrolls, preserved by the Israel Antiquities Authority, placing each text and scribe in its own geographical and temporal context, and revealing further secrets that have remained locked in the caves for centuries.
1: If we succeed with the help of analytical research, perhaps we will understand what happened and we will resolve many of the questions that people have been asking for centuries, or at least in the last 70 or 80 years.
2: Five ball, deep right field, this baby's over, Mets win, Mets win, Mike Piazza with a home run off of Trevor.
3: Hi, this is Mike Piazza, Baseball Hall of Famer, and you're watching Catholic Faith Network. God bless.
4: The Lord be with you. I couldn't hear you. The Lord be with you.

and with your spirit. Thank you very much. Today, at this moment, I'd like to share with you a little bit hope in Mass. Yes, you hear me. Hope during Mass, during the Eucharist. Now, I'm a priest for almost 15 years. I love celebrating Mass because it's everything, as you know, Catholic. Mass is a summon of everything. But some of us don't feel it, don't have that connection when we go to Mass. And these days, seeing Mass on live stream even harder. But I want to point out a few things that maybe I would love you to connect, not just with the presider, but with God during Mass. And I hope you have some hope after Mass. When I say the Lord be with you, I really mean it, and not just say it out of my mouth, but God greets into our hearts, our mind, our soul, that God wishes us to have God again in our hearts and our mind. And so maybe Bishop said, peace be with you. It's not just a greeting. It's just message sending, and it's a blessing sending to every one of us. Now, for me, though, when I hear that, it's hope. We live in a world today that's so much confusion and unclear. And when we have peace be with you, oh, you need to grasp that. You need to treasure it. And so how many times you hear peace be with you again, or the Lord be with you again, the word of the Lord. My brothers and sisters, today, if you go to Mass, you hear the proclamation say, the Lamb of the feet is the Word of God. The Word is the lamp for our feet, for our life. So when you hear that, I hope you pick that up and bring it into your soul. Bring it to your souls. The body of Christ is not just a formula, my brothers and sisters. It's the real body. The person behind you, the person next to you, they are the body of Christ. You are the body of Christ. The body of Christ alone is in front of us. You know what I'm talking about. And so I hope that you'll be able to open yourself, your mind, your soul, so that you can not just go to Mass and leave Mass, but enter into the mysteries of God's blessing, God's love and mercy. Right after that first greeting, the priest say, may Almighty God bless you and then forgive you all your sins. When you hear that, you hear hope, my brothers and sisters. Your sins are forgiven. It's a message of hope. When you pray, Our Father, I said only those who are poor and humble can pray the prayer, Our Father. Just listen. Our Father who art in heaven, hallowed be thy name. Thy kingdom come, thy will be done on earth as it is in heaven. Give us this day our daily bread, and forgive us our trespasses as we forgive those who trespass against us.

0: and lead us not into temptation, but deliver us from evil. Did you know that before we even open our mouths to pray to God, God already knew and blessed us? When you're talking about blessing, may Almighty God bless you. This is the blessing of hope. And as you say, the message ended, let us go in peace. Glorify the Lord with your life. It's another message of hope. And so I just to point out a couple of things for you, just to pay attention when you go to Mass, so that you not just participate as an outsider, but you are the insider. You are part of Christ, the body of Christ. Come to Mass with gratitude, because only gratitude that maybe God could hear clearly. Gratitude is a foundation of prayer, of everything. God loves to hear from us. With that big, hopeful gratitude in our heart. And so may God bless you again in the name of the Father, the Son, and the Holy Spirit. With that blessing, go and enjoy and celebrate your life.
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4: 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And that's, to me, what it's all about.
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Hello, everybody. Cardinal Timothy Dolan here. Welcome to St. Patrick's Cathedral, to our Blessed Lady's Chapel, for the recitation of the Holy Rosary, a beloved, a powerful prayer to Jesus in company with His Holy Mother as we meditate upon the mysteries, the events of His life with us here on earth. And we're here in Our Lady's Chapel, which brings us particularly close to Mary, the Mother of Jesus, our own Blessed Mother, and the Mother of the Church. The Most Holy Rosary of the Blessed Virgin Mary. In the name of the Father, and of the Son, and of the Holy Spirit, amen. I believe in God, the Father Almighty, creator of heaven and earth, and in Jesus Christ, His only Son, our Lord, who was conceived by the Holy Spirit, born of the Virgin Mary, suffered under Pontius Pilate, was crucified, died, and was buried. He descended into hell, and the third day He rose again from the dead. He ascended into heaven and sits at the right hand of God the Father Almighty. From thence He shall come to judge the living and the dead. I believe in the Holy Spirit, the Holy Catholic Church, the communion of saints, the forgiveness of sins, the resurrection of the body, and life everlasting. Amen. Our Father who art in heaven, hallowed be Thy name. Thy kingdom come, Thy will be done on earth as it is in heaven. Give us this day our daily bread, and forgive us our trespasses, as we forgive those who trespass against us, and lead us not into temptation, but deliver us from evil. Hail Mary, full of grace, the Lord is with thee. Blessed art thou among women, and blessed is the fruit of thy womb, Jesus. Together, Holy Mary, Mother of God, pray for us sinners, now and at the hour of our death. Amen. Hail Mary, full of grace, the Lord is with thee. Blessed art thou among women, and blessed is the fruit of thy womb, Jesus. Holy Mary, Mother of God, pray for us sinners, now and at the hour of our death. Amen. Hail Mary, full of grace, the Lord is with thee. Blessed art thou among women, and blessed is the fruit of thy womb, Jesus. Holy Mary, Mother of God, pray for us sinners, now and at the hour of our death. Amen. Glory be to the Father, and to the Son, and to the Holy Spirit, as it was in the beginning, is now, and ever shall be, world without end. Amen. We meditate on the five joyful mysteries of the Rosary. The first, the Annunciation. Our Father, who art in heaven, hallowed be thy name. Thy kingdom come, thy will be done, on earth as it is in heaven. Give us this day our daily bread, and forgive us our trespasses, as we forgive those who trespass against us. And lead us not into temptation, but deliver us from evil. Amen. Hail Mary, full of grace, the Lord is with thee. Blessed art thou among women, and blessed is the fruit of thy womb, Jesus. Together, Holy Mary, Mother of God, pray for us sinners, now and at the hour of our death. Amen. Hail Mary, full of grace, the Lord is with thee. Blessed art thou among women, and blessed is the fruit of thy womb, Jesus.

Jesus. Holy Mary, Mother of God, pray for us sinners now and at the hour of our death. Amen. Hail Mary, full of grace, the Lord is with thee. Blessed art thou among women, and blessed is the fruit of thy womb, Jesus. Holy Mary, Mother of God, pray for us sinners now and at the hour of our death. Amen. Hail Mary, full of grace, the Lord is with thee. Blessed art thou among women, and blessed is the fruit of thy womb, Jesus. Holy Mary, Mother of God, pray for us sinners now and at the hour of our death. Amen. Hail Mary, full of grace, the Lord is with thee. Blessed art thou among women, and blessed is the fruit of thy womb, Jesus. Holy Mary, Mother of God, pray for us sinners now and at the hour of our death. Amen. Hail Mary, full of grace, the Lord is with thee. Blessed art thou among women, and blessed is the fruit of thy womb, Jesus. Holy Mary, Mother of God, pray for us sinners now and at the hour of our death. Amen. Hail Mary, full of grace, the Lord is with thee. Blessed art thou among women, and blessed is the fruit of thy womb, Jesus. Holy Mary, Mother of God, pray for us sinners now and at the hour of our death. Amen. Hail Mary, full of grace, the Lord is with thee. Blessed art thou among women, and blessed is the fruit of thy womb, Jesus. Holy Mary, Mother of God, pray for us sinners now and at the hour of our death. Amen. Hail Mary, full of grace, the Lord is with thee. Blessed art thou among women, and blessed is the fruit of thy womb, Jesus. Holy Mary, Mother of God, pray for us sinners now and at the hour of our death. Amen. Hail Mary, full of grace, the Lord is with thee. Blessed art thou among women, and blessed is the fruit of thy womb, Jesus. Holy Mary, Mother of God, pray for us sinners now and at the hour of our death. Amen. Glory be to the Father, and to the Son, and to the Holy Spirit, as it was in the beginning, is now, and ever shall be, world without end. Amen. O my Jesus, forgive us our sins, save us from the fires of hell, lead all souls to heaven, especially those most in need of your mercy. Amen. The second joyful mystery, the Visitation. Our Father, who art in heaven, hallowed be thy name. Thy kingdom come, thy will be done, on earth as it is in heaven. Give us this day our daily bread, and forgive us our trespasses, as we forgive those who trespass against us. And lead us not into temptation, but deliver us from evil. Amen. Hail Mary, full of grace, the Lord is with thee. Blessed art thou among women, and blessed is the fruit of thy womb, Jesus. Together, Holy Mary, Mother of God, pray for us sinners now and at the hour of our death. Amen. Hail Mary, full of grace, the Lord is with thee. Blessed art thou among women, and blessed is the fruit of thy womb, Jesus. Holy Mary, Mother of God, pray for us sinners now and at the hour of our death. Amen. Hail Mary, full of grace, the Lord is with thee. Blessed art thou among women, and blessed is the fruit of thy womb, Jesus. Holy Mary, Mother of God, pray for us sinners now and at the hour of our death. Amen. Hail Mary, full of grace, the Lord is with thee. Blessed art thou among women, and blessed is the fruit of thy womb, Jesus. Holy Mary, Mother of God, pray for us sinners, now and at the hour of our death. Amen. Hail Mary, full of grace, the Lord is with thee. Blessed art thou among women, and blessed is the fruit of thy womb, Jesus. Holy Mary, Mother of God, pray for us sinners, now and at the hour of our death. Amen. Hail Mary, full of grace, the Lord is with thee. Blessed art thou among women, and blessed is the fruit of thy womb, Jesus. Holy Mary, Mother of God, pray for us sinners, now and at the hour of our death. Amen. Hail Mary, full of grace, the Lord is with thee. Blessed art thou among women, and blessed is the fruit of thy womb, Jesus. Holy Mary, Mother of God, pray for us sinners now and at the hour of our death. Amen. Hail Mary, full of grace, the Lord is with thee. Blessed art thou among women, and blessed is the fruit of thy womb, Jesus. Holy Mary, Mother of God, pray for us sinners now and at the hour of our death. Amen. Hail Mary, full of grace, the Lord is with thee. Blessed art thou among women, and blessed is the fruit of thy womb, Jesus. Holy Mary, Mother of God, pray for us sinners now and at the hour of our death. Amen. Hail Mary, full of grace, the Lord is with thee. Blessed art thou among women, and blessed is the fruit of thy womb, Jesus. Holy Mary, Mother of God, pray for us sinners now and at the hour of our death. Amen. Glory be to the Father, and to the Son, and to the Holy Spirit, as it was in the beginning, is now, and ever shall be, world without end. Amen. O my Jesus, forgive us our sins, save us from the fires of hell, lead all souls to heaven, especially those most in need of your mercy. Amen. The third joyful mystery, the Nativity, Christmas. Our Father, who art in heaven, hallowed be thy name. Thy kingdom come, thy will be done, on earth as it is in heaven. Give us this day our daily bread, and forgive us our trespasses, as we forgive those who trespass against us. And lead us not into temptation, but deliver us from evil. Amen. Hail Mary, full of grace, the Lord is with thee. Blessed art thou among women, and blessed is the fruit of thy womb.

thy womb, Jesus. Together, Holy Mary, Mother of God, pray for us sinners now and at the hour of our death. Amen. Hail Mary, full of grace, the Lord is with thee. Blessed art thou among women, and blessed is the fruit of thy womb, Jesus. Holy Mary, Mother of God, pray for us sinners now and at the hour of our death. Amen. Hail Mary, full of grace, the Lord is with thee. Blessed art thou among women, and blessed is the fruit of thy womb, Jesus. Holy Mary, Mother of God, pray for us sinners now and at the hour of our death. Amen. Hail Mary, full of grace, the Lord is with thee. Blessed art thou among women, and blessed is the fruit of thy womb, Jesus. Holy Mary, Mother of God, pray for us sinners now and at the hour of our death. Amen. Hail Mary, full of grace, the Lord is with thee. Blessed art thou among women, and blessed is the fruit of thy womb, Jesus. Holy Mary, Mother of God, pray for us sinners now and at the hour of our death. Amen. Hail Mary, full of grace, the Lord is with thee. Blessed art thou among women, and blessed is the fruit of thy womb, Jesus. Holy Mary, Mother of God, pray for us sinners now and at the hour of our death. Amen. Hail Mary, full of grace, the Lord is with thee. Blessed art thou among women, and blessed is the fruit of thy womb, Jesus. Holy Mary, Mother of God, pray for us sinners now and at the hour of our death. Amen. Hail Mary, full of grace, the Lord is with thee. Blessed art thou among women, and blessed is the fruit of thy womb, Jesus. Holy Mary, Mother of God, pray for us sinners now and at the hour of our death. Amen. Hail Mary, full of grace, the Lord is with thee. Blessed art thou among women, and blessed is the fruit of thy womb, Jesus. Holy Mary, Mother of God, pray for us sinners now and at the hour of our death. Amen. Hail Mary, full of grace, the Lord is with thee. Blessed art thou among women, and blessed is the fruit of thy womb, Jesus. Holy Mary, Mother of God, pray for us sinners now and at the hour of our death. Amen. Glory be to the Father, and to the Son, and to the Holy Spirit, as it was in the beginning, is now, and ever shall be, world without end. Amen. O my Jesus, forgive us our sins, save us from the fires of hell, lead all souls to heaven, especially those most in need of your mercy. Amen. The fourth joyful mystery, the presentation of Jesus in the temple by Mary and Joseph. Our Father, who art in heaven, hallowed be thy name. Thy kingdom come, thy will be done, on earth as it is in heaven. Give us this day our daily bread, and forgive us our trespasses, as we forgive those who trespass against us. And lead us not into temptation, but deliver us from evil. Amen. Hail Mary, full of grace, the Lord is with thee. Blessed art thou among women, and blessed is the fruit of thy womb, Jesus. Together, Holy Mary, Mother of God, pray for us sinners now and at the hour of our death. Amen. Hail Mary, full of grace, the Lord is with thee. Blessed art thou among women, and blessed is the fruit of thy womb, Jesus. Holy Mary, Mother of God, pray for us sinners now and at the hour of our death. Amen. Hail Mary, full of grace, the Lord is with thee. Blessed art thou among women, and blessed is the fruit of thy womb, Jesus. Holy Mary, Mother of God, pray for us sinners now and at the hour of our death. Amen. Hail Mary, full of grace, the Lord is with thee. Blessed art thou among women, and blessed is the fruit of thy womb, Jesus. Holy Mary, Mother of God, pray for us sinners, now and at the hour of our death. Amen. Hail Mary, full of grace, the Lord is with thee. Blessed art thou among women, and blessed is the fruit of thy womb, Jesus. Holy Mary, Mother of God, pray for us sinners, now and at the hour of our death. Amen. Hail Mary, full of grace, the Lord is with thee. Blessed art thou among women, and blessed is the fruit of thy womb, Jesus. Holy Mary, Mother of God, pray for us sinners, now and at the hour of our death. Amen. Hail Mary, full of grace, the Lord is with thee. Blessed art thou among women, and blessed is the fruit of thy womb, Jesus. Holy Mary, Mother of God, pray for us sinners now and at the hour of our death. Amen. Hail Mary, full of grace, the Lord is with thee. Blessed art thou among women, and blessed is the fruit of thy womb, Jesus. Holy Mary, Mother of God, pray for us sinners now and at the hour of our death. Amen. Hail Mary, full of grace, the Lord is with thee. Blessed art thou among women, and blessed is the fruit of thy womb, Jesus. Holy Mary, Mother of God, pray for us sinners now and at the hour of our death. Amen. Hail Mary, full of grace, the Lord is with thee. Blessed art thou among women, and blessed is the fruit of thy womb, Jesus. Holy Mary, Mother of God, pray for us sinners now and at the hour of our death. Amen. Glory be to the Father, and to the Son, and to the Holy Spirit, as it was in the beginning, is now, and ever shall be, world without end. Amen. O my Jesus, forgive us our sins, save us from the fires of hell, lead all souls to heaven, especially those most in need of your mercy. Amen. The fifth joyful mystery, the finding of the child Jesus in the temple. Our Father, who art in heaven, hallowed be thy name. Thy kingdom come, thy will be done, on earth as it is in heaven.
Give us this day our daily bread.

And forgive us our trespasses, as we forgive those who trespass against us. And lead us not into temptation, but deliver us from evil. Amen. Hail Mary, full of grace, the Lord is with thee. Blessed art thou among women, and blessed is the fruit of thy womb, Jesus. Together, Holy Mary, Mother of God, pray for us sinners, now and at the hour of our death. Amen. Hail Mary, full of grace, the Lord is with thee. Blessed art thou among women, and blessed is the fruit of thy womb, Jesus. Holy Mary, Mother of God, pray for us sinners, now and at the hour of our death. Amen. Hail Mary, full of grace, the Lord is with thee. Blessed art thou among women, and blessed is the fruit of thy womb, Jesus. Holy Mary, Mother of God, pray for us sinners, now and at the hour of our death. Amen. Hail Mary, full of grace, the Lord is with thee. Blessed art thou among women, and blessed is the fruit of thy womb, Jesus. Holy Mary, Mother of God, pray for us sinners, now and at the hour of our death. Amen. Hail Mary, full of grace, the Lord is with thee. Blessed art thou among women, and blessed is the fruit of thy womb, Jesus. Holy Mary, Mother of God, pray for us sinners, now and at the hour of our death. Amen. Hail Mary, full of grace, the Lord is with thee. Blessed art thou among women, and blessed is the fruit of thy womb, Jesus. Holy Mary, Mother of God, pray for us sinners, now and at the hour of our death. Amen. Hail Mary, full of grace, the Lord is with thee. Blessed art thou among women, and blessed is the fruit of thy womb, Jesus. Holy Mary, Mother of God, pray for us sinners, now and at the hour of our death. Amen. Hail Mary, full of grace, the Lord is with thee. Blessed art thou among women, and blessed is the fruit of thy womb, Jesus. Holy Mary, Mother of God, pray for us sinners, now and at the hour of our death. Amen. Hail Mary, full of grace, the Lord is with thee. Blessed art thou among women, and blessed is the fruit of thy womb, Jesus. Holy Mary, Mother of God, pray for us sinners, now and at the hour of our death. Amen. Hail Mary, full of grace, the Lord is with thee. Blessed art thou among women, and blessed is the fruit of thy womb, Jesus. Holy Mary, Mother of God, pray for us sinners, now and at the hour of our death. Amen. Glory be to the Father, and to the Son, and to the Holy Spirit, as it was in the beginning, is now, and ever shall be, world without end. Amen. O my Jesus, forgive us our sins, save us from the fires of hell, lead all souls to heaven, especially those most in need of your mercy. Amen. Hail, Holy Queen, Mother of Mercy, our life, our sweetness, and our hope. To thee do we cry, poor banished children of Eve. To thee do we send up our sighs, mourning and weeping in this vale of tears. Turn then, most gracious Advocate, thine eyes of mercy towards us, and after this our exile, show unto us the blessed fruit of thy womb, Jesus. O clement, O loving, O sweet Virgin Mary, pray for us, O Holy Mother of God, that we may be made worthy of the promises of Christ. Let us pray. O God, whose only begotten Son, by his life, death, and resurrection, has purchased for us the rewards of everlasting life, grant, we beseech thee, by meditating upon these mysteries of the Most Holy Rosary of the Blessed Virgin Mary, we may imitate what they contain and obtain what they promise through the same Christ our Lord. Amen. Most Sacred Heart of Jesus, have mercy on us. Immaculate Heart of Mary, pray for us. Saint Joseph, pray for us. In the name of the Father, and of the Son, and of the Holy Spirit. Amen.

0: maybe have it for me.
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Lord, not let your servant go in peace. Your word has been fulfilled. My own eyes have seen salvation which you have prepared in the sight of every people, a light to reveal you to the nations and the glory of your people Israel. Glory to the Father, and to the Son, and to the Holy Spirit, as it was in the beginning, is now, and will be forever. Amen.

to the Cathedral of St. Agnes in Rockville Center, New York. Today we celebrate the memorial of St. Henry. We welcome all of those joining us through the Catholic Faith Network. The celebrant of this Mass is Father Christopher Heller.

0: In the name of the Father, and of the Son, and of the Holy Spirit, amen.
1: Amen.
0: The Lord be with you.
1: And with your spirit.
0: Brothers and sisters, let us acknowledge our sins and so prepare ourselves to celebrate the sacred mysteries. I confess to Almighty God, and to you, my brothers and sisters, that I have greatly sinned in my thoughts and in my words, in what I have done and in what I have failed to do, through my fault, through my most grievous fault. Therefore I ask, Blessed Mary, ever Virgin, all the angels and saints, and you, my brothers and sisters, to pray for me to the Lord our God. May Almighty God have mercy on us, forgive us our sins, and bring us to everlasting life.
1: Amen.
0: Lord, have mercy.
1: Lord, have mercy.
0: Christ, have mercy.
1: Christ, have mercy.
0: Lord, have mercy.
1: Lord, have mercy.
0: Let us pray. O God, whose abundant grace prepared St. Henry to be raised by you in a wonderful way, from the cares of earthly rule to heavenly realms, grant, we pray, through his intercession, that amid the uncertainties of this world, we may hasten towards you with minds made pure. Through our Lord Jesus Christ, your Son, who lives and reigns with you in the unity of the Holy Spirit, God forever and ever.
1: Amen.
2: A reading from the book of the prophet Isaiah. Hear the word of the Lord, princes of Sodom. Listen to the instruction of our God, people of Gomorrah. What care I for the number of your sacrifices, says the Lord? I have had enough of whole burnt rams and fat of fatlings. In the blood of calves, lambs, and goats, I find no pleasure. When you come in to visit

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Your incense is loathsome to me. New moon and Sabbath, calling of assemblies, octaves with wickedness, these I cannot bear. Your new moons and festivals I detest. They weigh me down, I tire of the load. 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

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The word of the Lord. Responsorial Psalm. To the upright I will show the saving power of God. To the upright I will show the saving power of God. Not for your sacrifices do I rebuke you, for your burnt offerings are before me always. I take from your house no bullock, no goats out of your fold. To the upright I will show the saving power of God. Why do you recite my statutes and profess my covenant with your mouth, though you hate discipline and cast my words behind you? To the upright I will show the saving power of God. When you do these things, shall I be deaf to it? Or do you think you that I am like yourself? I will correct you by drawing them up before your eyes. He that offers praise as a sacrifice glorifies me. And to whom that goes the right way, I will show the salvation of God. To the upright, I will show the saving power of God.

0: The Lord be with you.
1: And with your spirit.
0: A reading from the Holy Gospel according to Matthew.
1: Glory to you, O Lord.
0: Jesus said to his apostles, "Do not think that I have come to bring peace upon the earth. I have come to bring not peace, but the sword. For I have come to set a man against his father, a daughter against her mother, and a daughter-in-law against her mother-in-law, and one's enemies will be those of his household. Whoever loves father or mother more than me is not worthy of me. And whoever loves son or daughter more than me is not worthy of me. And whoever does not take up his cross and follow after me is not worthy of me. Whoever finds his life will lose it, and whoever loses his life for my sake will find it. Whoever receives you receives me, and whoever receives me receives the one who sent me. Whoever receives a prophet because he is a prophet will receive a prophet's reward, and whoever receives a righteous man because he is a righteous man will receive a righteous man's reward. And whoever gives only a cup of cold water to one of these little ones to drink because he is a disciple, amen, I say to you, he will surely not lose his reward." When Jesus finished giving these commands to his 12 disciples, he went away from that place to teach and to preach in their towns. The Gospel of the Lord.
1: Praise to you, Lord Jesus Christ.
0: We celebrate the feast day of Saint Henry, Henry II, who was a Holy Roman Emperor in the beginning of the second millennium, in the year 1000. And his wife is also a saint, the Empress of the Holy Roman Empire, and she has the best saint name that we've ever had. Her name is Saint Kunigunda. So pray for her intercession. I always say, think of like Saint Anthony of Padua. He's very busy because people always lose things, and they're always praying to St. Anthony, but St. Kunigunda is probably not so busy, so maybe you want to take her up as a patroness. But, you know, St. Henry and St. Kunigunda, what's extraordinary about them is they made a choice that perhaps a lot of people in their position did not make. Think of all the Holy Roman Emperors. I think there's two or three that are saints. They took their position of power and wealth, status, authority, and they used it for the sake of God's kingdom. Now you can see, like if you read the Gospels, Jesus is always talking about the importance of humility and poverty, meekness, that to be a servant in his kingdom is to serve, not to be served. And yet these two people, St. Henry, he really had no choice, right? He had to be served, he had to have power, he had to have authority, he had to have wealth. He couldn't, in a sense, renounce it. It was his birthright. And yet he had all those things at his disposal, used them for the kingdom and never used them for himself. And perhaps then he's an example to us, because all of us have perhaps a little portion of that. We have certain things in our life that, yeah, they could really take control and be too

0: important, too much power or wealth or status. We all have a little portion of that in our own lives. And God asks us to use those not for ourselves, but for his kingdom. And the church has a beautiful teaching about the vocation of lay people. It's that one, they're called to consecrate the world to God. And second, they're called to do that in the unique places where they find themselves. You all find yourself at places that I'll never be. I can preach the gospel from here and do what I do at St. Agnes, but you guys in your own family lives and vocations, your careers, the different places that you're able to go are the places that only you are the person who can build up the kingdom in that place. That God has given you a unique sort of small part of his kingdom, some of his authority and power for the sake of building it up. And in that way, just like St. Henry, we have a choice, which is to use that sort of area of our life for ourselves or to consecrate that part of God's world to himself and to make disciples, to make saints. And we ask St. Henry today to pray for us. Calling upon the intercession of the saints, we bring our prayers and our needs before the Lord our God.
1: For Pope Leo, our bishops, and all church leaders, that they may be strengthened by the Holy Spirit to guide the faithful in truth and love, let us pray to the Lord.
0: Lord, hear our prayer.
1: For world leaders, may they, Lord, guide them to work for unity and peace for all peoples, let us pray to the Lord.
0: Lord, hear our prayer.
1: For the sanctity of all human life, from conception to natural death, from those suffering from both mental and physical illness, substance abuse, loneliness, and poverty, may they experience the comfort of God's love and the compassion of those who care for them. Let us pray to the Lord.
0: Lord, hear our prayer.
1: For the intention of this holy mass, Molly Nedball Living, and for the needs and intentions we hold in the silence of our hearts and the hearts of those watching on Catholic Faith Network. Let us pray to the Lord.
0: Lord, hear our prayer. Draw near, Heavenly Father, hear and answer the prayers and needs of your church, for we ask them through Christ our Lord. Amen.

0: Pray, brothers and sisters, that my sacrifice and yours may be acceptable to God, the Almighty Father.
1: May the Lord accept the sacrifice at your hands for the praise and glory of his name, for our good and good of all his holy church.
0: Through the present oblation, O Lord, which we offer in commemoration of Blessed Henry, bestow on your faithful, we pray, the gifts of unity and peace. Through Christ our Lord.
1: Amen.
0: The Lord be with you.
1: And with your spirit.
0: Lift up your hearts.
1: We lift them up to the Lord.
0: Let us give thanks to the Lord our God.
1: It is right and just.
0: It is truly right and just, our duty and our salvation, always and everywhere, to give you thanks, Lord, Holy Father, Almighty and Eternal God, through Christ our Lord. For in the marvelous confession of your saints, you make your church fruitful with strength ever new, and offer us sure signs of your love, and that your saving mysteries may be fulfilled. Their great example lends us courage. Their fervent prayers sustain us in all we do. And so, Lord, with all the angels and saints, we too give you thanks, as in exaltation we acclaim.

indeed holy, O Lord, the fount of all holiness. Make holy, therefore, these gifts, we pray, by sending down your Spirit upon them like the dewfall, so that they may become for us the body and blood of our Lord Jesus Christ. At the time he was betrayed and entered willingly into his passion, he took bread and, giving thanks, broke it, and gave it to his disciples, saying, Take this, all of you, and eat of it, for this is my body, which will be given up for you. In a similar way, when supper was ended, he took the chalice, and once more giving thanks, he gave it to his disciples, saying, Take this, all of you, and drink from it, for this is the chalice of my blood, the blood of the new and eternal covenant, which will be poured out for you and for many for the forgiveness of sins. Do this in memory of me.

0: Therefore, as we celebrate the memorial of his death and resurrection, we offer you, Lord, the bread of life and the chalice of salvation, giving thanks that you have held us worthy to be in your presence and minister to you. Humbly we pray that, partaking of the body and blood of Christ, we may be gathered into one by the Holy Spirit. Remember, Lord, your church, spread throughout the world, and bring her to the fullness of charity, together with Leo, our Pope, and John, our Bishop, and all the clergy. Remember also our brothers and sisters who have fallen asleep in the hope of the resurrection, and all who have died in your mercy. Welcome them into the light of your face. Have mercy on us all, we pray, that with the Blessed Virgin Mary, Mother of God, with Blessed Joseph, her spouse, with the blessed apostles and all the saints who have pleased you throughout the ages, we may merit to be co-heirs to eternal life, and may praise and glorify you through your Son, Jesus Christ.
1: Through him and with him and in him, O God, almighty Father, in the unity of the Holy Spirit,

0: the Savior's command, informed by divine teaching, we dare to say, Our Father, who art in heaven, hallowed be thy name. Thy kingdom come, thy will be done, on earth as it is in heaven. Give us this day our daily bread, and forgive us our trespasses, as we forgive those who trespass against us. And lead us not into temptation, but deliver us from evil. Deliver us, Lord, we pray, from every evil. Graciously grant peace in our days, that by the help of your mercy, we may be always free from sin and safe from all distress, as we await the blessed hope and the coming of our Savior, Jesus Christ. For the kingdom, the power, and the glory are yours now and forever. Lord Jesus Christ, who said to your apostles, Peace I leave you, my peace I give you, look not on our sins, but on the faith of your church, and graciously grant her peace and unity in accordance with your will, who live and reign forever and ever.
1: Amen.
0: The peace of the Lord be with you always.
1: And with your spirit.
0: Let us offer each other the sign of peace.

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Blessed are those called to the supper of the Lamb. Lord, I am not worthy that you should enter under my roof, but only say the word, and my soul shall be healed.

0: Let us pray. May the sacrament we have received, O Lord, in commemoration of Blessed Henry, sanctify our minds and hearts, that we may merit to be made sharers in the divine nature, through Christ our Lord. Amen.
1: Amen.
0: The Lord be with you.
1: And with your spirit.
0: May Almighty God bless you, the Father, and the Son, and the Holy Spirit. Amen.
1: Amen.
0: Go forth, the Mass is ended.
1: Thanks be to God. Our recessional hymn is number 792, Go Make of All Disciples.

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6: 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And Jonathan Strait, President and CEO of Ascension, is here to discuss the first new English edition of the Liturgy of the Hours in more than 50 years. 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

0: Hello and welcome to CFN Live on this Monday, July 13th. I'm Jackie Lucas.
1: And I'm Monsignor Jim Vlaughn, and here's a look at what's trending now.
0: At the Angelus in Castel Gandolfo, where Pope Leo is taking his summer break, the Holy Father reflected on the parable of the sower, reminded Christians that God's word has the power to transform every heart, and encouraging the faithful to make space this summer for silence, prayer, and meditation on scripture. Well, Mel Gibson's The Passion of the Christ is returning to U.S. theaters in a fully remastered 4K edition this September. This is more than two decades after its record-breaking debut. The film received three Oscar nominations for cinematography, makeup, and its musical score, and became the highest-grossing religious film of all time. The re-release will also give audiences an exclusive first look at the resurrection of Christ, the highly anticipated two-part sequel that is set to release in 2027 and 2028. And today is the feast day of St. Henry II, a German king who led and defended Europe's Holy Roman Empire at the beginning of the first millennium. St. Henry II is the patron saint of the childless, of dukes, and of handicapped, and those rejected by the religious order. And that is a look at what's trending now.
1: I remember seeing that Mel Gibson movie. Did you see that when it was out the first time?
0: I have not seen the whole thing through. I have to watch it, though. It's something that is on my list, and then I'm excited for the resurrection of the Christ that he's been working on.

0: very, very, very, very long time for.
1: I went to a movie theater. I went to the Babylon movie theater to see it. And I remember going with another priest, and we got popcorn, and we were just sitting there. And it was so intense, you couldn't eat a piece of popcorn. I mean, this is like, it's an incredible spiritual experience.
0: I would think,
1: amazing.
0: Yeah, that you wouldn't be able
1: to. Oh, my Lord, it's just so moving.
0: And bring your tissues. And
1: it's absolutely beautiful, too. Beautifully shot, really. It's an incredible film.
0: All right, well, maybe we'll go to the movies together.
1: All right, let's do that.
0: Re-release.
1: That'd be good.
0: You just said not. Oh, my goodness. All right, coming up next month, Senior's going to be back with your latest news from the Vatican and around the world. I have a good movie.
1: I don't go to movies anymore.
0: Okay,
1: I haven't been to movies since the Muppet movie.
0: All right. All right, and also Catholic speaker, writer, and spokesperson for Sophia Institute Press, Kristen Terrio is here to discuss the book, The Priest Who Stayed in Gaza. More CFN Live after the break.
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1: Welcome back to CFN Live. In world news, as Venezuela's death toll surpasses 3,800 people, the Catholic Church continues to bring aid, comfort, and hope to those affected by the growing humanitarian crisis there.
10: The death toll in Venezuela has now surpassed 3,800 victims. As the humanitarian crisis worsens, the Catholic Church continues to lead relief efforts, offering hope and pastoral care to those who have lost everything. So far, around 14,700 tons of humanitarian aid has reached the area following the devastating earthquake that struck the country on June 24th. More than 9,000 tons have already been distributed, while the remainder is being held in warehouses for the next stages of the emergency. A nationwide network of dioceses and parishes have delivered more than 5,000 food packages, 3,000 hygiene kits, 8,000 family relief kits, and over 73,000 units of medical supplies. Among the dioceses leading the response is La Guaira, situated in one of the regions hit hardest by the disaster. Here in my parish, we have a collection center for donations from Caritas. We have received donations from NGOs, foundations, and ordinary people who collected supplies in their own communities and brought them here to be distributed. People have also organized themselves to bring food and prepare meals for rescuers and for families who lost everything, even helping set up tents. The church has accompanied all of these efforts. The mission has relied on an army of volunteers whom Caritas say are at the heart of the emergency response. More than 3,300 volunteers have mobilized across the country, with around 280 serving each day. International teams from Puerto Rico, Chile, and the wider Caritas network across the Americas and Europe have also joined the response. The director of Caritas explained to Father Rafael that during the first phase of a disaster, everyone wants to help. What's important is ensuring that aid is still available in the days and weeks that follow the immediate response. We must gradually channel the help to the people who need it most. In the third phase, after what happened, how do we keep going? How do we stay afloat? How do we keep working? In the immediate aftermath of the earthquakes, priests searched the rubble for parishioners.

0: parishioners and family members.
1: Y desde el día miércoles hasta
0: From Wednesday until Sunday, I wasn't even able to celebrate Mass. Not because I didn't want to, but because I was helping wherever I could. The priests who arrived from elsewhere accompanied the people and prayed with them. They helped to spiritually support those who cried out to the Lord. Today, they continue celebrating Masses and funerals, visiting the wounded, hearing confessions, and helping families to navigate unimaginable loss and profound grief.
2: The Catholic Church is welcoming the first new edition of the Liturgy of the Hours in more than 50 years, making a significant moment for clergy, religious, and lay faithful who pray the Church's daily prayer. Joining us now is Jonathan Strait, who's the president and CEO of Ascension, to discuss this landmark edition, its significance for the Church, and how it is designed to help more Catholics embrace the daily rhythm of prayer. Thanks so much for being with us. We're glad you're here today.
3: Yeah, thanks for having me.
2: So, you know, I'm one of the guys, and there's a lot of us out there, doesn't like change, you know? I know the Psalms by heart. I can do the prayers by heart. At the same time, I have to tell you the truth. I'm excited about this because it's going to add a lot to our spiritual lives. And I'm excited for you, in a sense, in this way, too, because I really am a fan of Ascension, and I'm glad that you have this ability to do this. So can you talk about how you got into it?
3: Yeah, thank you. So, you know, we've had a lot of success with the Bibles that we've published over the years, as well as the Catechism. When it came time for Liturgy of the Hours, we were interested in it to try to just learn from our customer base and allow them to drive what could be new outside of the translation, and as well as use our media to help invite the laity to come and join in on it. So we were somewhat surprised when the USCCB said, you know, we would allow you to publish it, but really excited because we just thought it was such a great moment for the Church.
2: Now, you took your time and really, I mean, did some beautiful work here. I'm already shopping, you know, on the Ascension site for mine. I want to get the large edition and all of that. There's beautiful videos to watch, even if you're in this midst of making the decision. The mm-hmm. artwork is stupendous. The time Thank that you put into the fonts, all of this stuff, it's really beautiful to see. So this wasn't just a printing job. Explain the fact that it's much more than that.
3: Well, you know, as you know, praying the Liturgy of the Hours, so the book itself, it's not just a bunch of content, right? It's not a book about prayer. This is prayer. So to do a good job with it, you want it to allow you to enter into it. So when we took a look at how we can illustrate it, we wanted to make sure that the illustrations weren't there to just decorate it. We wanted to make sure that the illustrations could bring you in and be something that you could meditate on so that it could just enhance the prayer overall. When it came to the fonts, we wanted to make sure that it was something that could just be really easily read. So you're not distracted. So we devised a custom font to do that. It's very easy to read. It can be read very well in low light. And it keeps it somewhat compact too, because that's another thing. This volume two, when it comes out, it's 2,700 pages. It's a lot of pages, you know, and so we want to try to make it so that it fits nicely in your hand. It's compact. It doesn't weigh too much. So to do that, there's a lot of tricks that need to go into it.
2: We're also grateful. I'll tell you, I was with a bunch of priests yesterday, and I was telling them I was going to interview you today. We're grateful for the extra ribbons. I know that doesn't sound like a big deal, but for we who pray the Liturgy of the Hours every day, to have the extra ribbons in the breviary makes a huge difference to help us to pray more smoothly, you know?
3: That was a big one. So when we started soliciting feedback for what we could do to improve it, the ribbons was surprisingly number one to us. People said, "Just I want as many of them as you could put in there. I want them adhered to the spine." You know, and so we said, "Let's try to do 8." Our printers had not done 8 ribbons before, so that was a bit of a like, well, we have to press them and see what they can do to come up with it. And they did. So you can see the pictures that you're showing. There are 8 ribbons there. They're beautiful. They're different colors. So, you know, you can kind of mend it. We've had people post about how they plan to use the ribbons, which is really fun. But it should be a really improved experience with all those ribbons.
2: Yeah, and most of us keep our prayer cards of beloved people who've gone home to God in our book, and so we can remember them and everything. But again, without the ribbons, they become the bookmarks, and then they fall out. And there's all kinds. So, I mean, you've solved a major issue there for a lot of us, which I'm grateful for as well. What would you gather? I mean, I'm thinking to myself, like, how many people use the Liturgy of the Hours? I mean, you must have done that research. You probably know a lot more than me about that. I mean, how many copies of this could potentially be out there?
3: Oh, goodness. So

0: I'm trying to remember my numbers. If I believe it's maybe about 60,000 or so priests and in the United States. When you add in deacons and religious, that goes up to maybe, you know, 90,000. You know, as you know, religious may or may not pray the full liturgy of the hours. It's dependent upon their order. And so you got about 90,000 in terms of clergy and religious. That doesn't include the laity. So the laity is a big one that we're really not sure of the numbers. You could put that anywhere to 30,000 plus. Hopefully that gets to be, you know, even more. So it's easily about 100,000 that we're expecting could be buying this new edition.
1: Yeah, I think you're absolutely right. And the other thing is that it's becoming more important for our young people to use this. It's incredible. I mean, I know that a lot of them are using, you know, one of the apps, like the breviary apps that are out there, one or another. I don't know if that's going to actually coincide with this release. My understanding is that not right away. So we're going to need this book regardless, right?
0: The USCCB hasn't made a final determination as to how they want to share the text in digital apps. Yeah. So as soon as we hear some more, you know, we're going to be happy to share it. I mean, I can tell you they are as motivated as anybody to try to get the text into the hands of as many people as possible. But yeah, right out the gate, I mean, we can tell you there's definitely going to be the print editions. But then over time, you're going to see the extracts come out. You're going to see there will be an answer for the digital rights. So it's going to become more accessible over the years.
1: Another question I had, too, is that, you know, this kind of thing is in so many hands. Is there sort of preparation on your side of Ascension to say, we're going to get this to everybody. Don't worry, everybody. I know it's going to be an overwhelming amount of orders, but don't worry. We got a plan here.
0: We do have a plan. I mean, one big part of the plan, you know, you mentioned the numbers is, of course, making sure that we have enough inventory. That's absolutely number one. So I can say that we have plenty of copies. We will make sure that people have theirs. But anticipating that demand, there could be a lot that ships out right away. But the mandatory use date isn't until 2028. So right. It remains to be seen how quickly people want to jump in and get the new one. But from what the early reactions have been, it seems like people are really excited to see the new translation. It's been a long time. So even though they don't have to use it until 2028, they seem to want to be one of the first ones to use it.
1: Yeah, we're excited too. Honestly, like I worked with the USCCB and broadcasting their meetings, etc. And I remember reading some of the texts, you know, as they were coming around. And I said, this is going to be a good thing for us. And it's bringing in a lot of new saints that we love and know and some new readings that are great for us too, to help us to expand a little bit. It can't possibly be a bad thing, Jonathan, you know?
0: Oh, it's going to be great. Yeah. First new one in 50 years. There's 300 new hymns that have been translated from the Latin for the first time that we never had the English version of that. So there's a lot of new stuff in there. So I think it will be an exciting update.
1: It's wonderful. Now, if people want to learn a little bit more like I have, see some of the videos you have that are really beautiful, help explain the beauty of this book that is prayer, as you say. I love that because that's the truth of the matter. This isn't a cookbook. This is the prayer itself. So how can they get more information? Where do they go?
0: Yeah, so you can go to ascensionpress.com/LOTH, and we have all the information right there for you, as well as links to all of the videos that you referenced. And it's some really great stuff. We take you behind the scenes into the design of the topography, the illustrations, and a lot about the printing process as well. So it's a lot that you can dive into and get excited about.
1: Well, Jonathan, congratulations on this, and thank you. And I tell you the truth, like a big part of my heart says, I'm glad it's Ascension, because we've been reading your books, and we've been trusting Ascension for a long time, and this great speakers you have, and the great videos you put out. And so we know, you know, you're part of the family, and it's going to be good. So thank you so much for this.
0: Thank you so much, Monsignor. You're too kind.
1: Well, we'll see you soon, and I'll be praying and thinking about you, too. Now back to Jackie.
2: Thank you, Monsignor. Well, Father Gabriel Romanelli is the Argentinian priest who remained in Gaza since the war broke out, offering shelter, hope, and spiritual guidance to his parishioners despite extreme danger there. Father Romanelli wrote a memoir about his experience called The Priest Who Stayed in Gaza, A Witness to Hope in the Ruins. And joining us now to tell us more about the book is Catholic speaker, writer, and spokesperson for Sophia Institute Press, Kristen Terrio. Kristen, thanks so much for joining us.
3: Good morning, Jackie. Thank you so much for having me.
2: It's such a heavy book, but also provides so much hope as well.

0: from Father Romanelli's perspective, just kind of for our viewers, you know, we're in the hustle bustle here in the United States. There's so much suffering that has been going on for more than 2 years in Gaza. You know, paint the picture for everyone. And then, you know, Father Romanelli, what he's been doing there for the Catholic Church.
1: Sure. So just a little background on Gaza and the background of the environment in which he finds himself. The Gaza Strip is one of two territories that are claimed by the Palestinians, the other, of course, being the West Bank of the Jordan River, including East Jerusalem. So Gaza itself is about 140 square miles, so a pretty small territory with about a population of 2.3 million. Of that population, even before the war, the Christians made up a very small minority of less than 1%, and the majority of the Christians in Gaza were actually Orthodox. So at this point, there are less than 1,000 Christians left in Gaza. This is obviously due to the war, and the epicenter of Christian life in Gaza to this day is Father Romanelli's parish, the Church of the Holy Family in Gaza City. So Gaza City is in the north of the Gaza Strip, and the south of the Gaza Strip borders Egypt, and then, of course, is flanked by the Mediterranean Sea. So one question that constantly comes up is, why don't the Christians leave? They're clearly a very small minority that are suffering. And Father Romanelli really makes this clear that it's, number one, a logistical problem, that the border is controlled now by the Israeli army and there is no movement allowed. And also a spiritual problem. The Christians cannot really go further south because there are no Christian churches anywhere else in Gaza other than Gaza City. And to them, and this is something that is really moving in the book, their ability to receive the sacraments and live the Christian life is something of utmost importance to them. And so he feels that it's very important to be with his flock here in the city and not try to flee this war, to be for them throughout the suffering and to really model Jesus to them.
0: Absolutely. And then, you know, makes it very clear in the book, in his memoir, talking about illnesses, lots of death, destruction, suffering, but the Christian community coming together in this church. And, you know, how it's, these pages are so moving. Can you share a particular story that he tells about? There's a lot of hope in this book. So, can you share a particular story that really struck you?
1: Sure. It really is hope from the ruins. And Father Gabriel is so positive in the way that he speaks about his parishioners. They inspire him and he inspires them in turn. He even actually posts daily updates on YouTube where he gives reflections on the scriptures and also updates on their daily life. One story that really stood out to me is that of a young man named Suhail. He was actually someone who had a vocation to the priesthood, and he had discerned that well before the war started and was actually scheduled to go to seminary in Rome at the end of October in 2023. And then, of course, disaster struck on October 7th and the war began. And so he was just a few weeks shy of leaving for seminary. So he remained at the parish, served as an altar server, worked closely with the priests, and he was actually one of the people that Pope Francis corresponded with when he would call this church every night. He would often speak with Suhail. And one day, unfortunately, in July of 2025, just a year ago, the church was bombed, and there were several casualties, and Suhail was injured very, very seriously. And he did survive through the grace of God, and he was actually evacuated and has continued his hope for his vocation and studies. But one detail that was very moving is that the way he was positioned, he actually took a piece of shrapnel that, if he had not been there, would have struck and probably killed one of the priests who was serving at the parish. And so he did not intend, of course, for this to happen, but with his complete surrender to God's will and desire to be a priest, it's just very moving and poetic that his injury actually saved the life of a priest and has helped continue the sacraments to this day.
0: Oh my goodness, what an incredible story. And I, you know, you kind of touched upon it a little bit, you know, but incredible that almost every day Pope Francis, right before he passed, would call Father Romanelli almost every day. And is that continuing with Pope Leo as well?
1: I know they are in contact with Pope Leo. I'm not sure if it's every day, but he is very well aware of the situation there and continues to unite himself in prayer with those priests in the community.
0: Yeah, and let's remind our viewers, you know, Father Romanelli, he went back to Gaza after October 7th. You know, he was, right? He just felt

0: compelled that he needed to be there, you know, for his parishioners, right?
1: Yes, he did. He was actually not in Gaza when the war broke out. He was in Bethlehem and then in Jerusalem, and he had to work hard to get back into Gaza because the borders had been closed. So he worked closely with the Latin Patriarch of Jerusalem, Cardinal Pier Battista Pizzaballa, who has provided much support during this entire war. And he went back into the heart of Gaza to be with his flock. And he has a quote from the book, I'm paraphrasing, but he has said often that he believes that if Gaza is not hell, it is because Jesus is present in the Eucharist. Mm. And he really wants to help the church to be that shining light, not only as a physical place of safety and refuge, but a spiritual one as well. It's a humanitarian center. There are about 600 to 800 Christians who live on the site of the church. And so much of his work is providing for their daily welfare. So finding basics such as food, water, toiletries, and items for daily life. And there are also, as you see in these pictures, some sisters of Mother Teresa's order, whose charism before the war was actually to care for disabled children who lived in the confines of the parish as well. And so it is a very desperate situation. The parents are seeking food for their children on a daily basis. Humanitarian aid comes and goes, but it's really meeting the hierarchy of needs. And then, of course, keeping up the spirits of those who live there, who are falling either into desperation or just complete sadness and maybe having a crisis of faith. So it's this twofold vocation of the spiritual and also tending to the physical needs of the flock.
0: Yeah, he's doing amazing things. It's horrific what's going on over there. Your final thought about the book, the reason why he really wanted to put this, you know, in a memoir to share with everybody, and I encourage everybody, you know, to pick up a copy as well.
1: Yes, Father really inspired me because of his attitude towards suffering. We hear this all the time as Catholics, that suffering can be redemptive and that we should unite it to the cross and really use it to unite with the will of God. But that's much easier said than done. And Father is a living example of that. He constantly says throughout the book, "Today I am well." And he has noted that he follows in the steps of St. Therese with offering up every little suffering, no matter what it may be, to God. And of course, he has greater sufferings than many of us can imagine. And so that was inspiring to me to incorporate that into my own life and make those daily sacrifices that he is making in a very large way, in hopes that it will not only help get through the situation, but also sanctify the soul.
0: Absolutely. And the book is The Priest Who Stayed in Gaza by Father Gabriel Romanelli. You can get it at sophiainstitute.com. Kristen, thank you so much for kind of opening our eyes and sharing Father Gabriel's story. Please tell him that we are praying for him and all the people of Gaza, especially the parishioners at the Church of the Holy Family.
1: Thank you so much. God bless.
0: Thanks. You too, Kristen. Coming up next, Monsignor is going to be back with your latest news from the Vatican and around the world. And President and CEO of Catholic Relief Services, Sean Callahan, is here with an update on a recent grant that they received and how they are helping millions around the world. 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
3: 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In Vatican News, a historic hospital in Rome is bringing art and culture to cancer and radiotherapy patients, showing how healing can extend beyond medical treatment.
4: Rome's Tiber Island is one of the most intriguing places in the Eternal City. In the middle of the river stands an urban island shaped like a stone ship sailing.

0: moving along. Within that aisle, a hospital has been working for 4 years to bring culture closer to cancer and radiotherapy patients.
1: Abbiamo iniziato dei programmi.
0: We started programs so patients can enjoy works of art on the screens of the rooms where they receive radiotherapy, or via headsets, or they can attend specially arranged visits to museums where guides lead them on engagement tours. This initiative is not intended simply to provide patients with entertainment, but because the therapeutic results enhance the treatment they are undergoing. The gratitude that patients have expressed us for the care we have shown them has prompted us to take the next step, which is to investigate whether using art in an increasingly inclusive and engaging way might also have an impact on the effectiveness of the treatment itself. It was the author of Crime and Punishment, the Russian writer Dostoevsky, who stated that beauty will save the world. And Professor Valentini points out that the motivation provided by observing is fundamental for the recovery of those assisted.
1: L'arte ti aiuta.
0: Art helps, through beauty, to find motivation to understand what happened and write that new page again. That is why we have understood that art is a form of therapeutic care. According to the director of the Cancer Centre, taking part in these activities brings benefits not only in terms of physical fitness, but also in terms of the patient's attitudes. Many develop a new perspective on their illnesses.
1: Alcuni pazienti ci hanno incominciato.
0: Some patients told us, "Professor, the disease is hard, the treatment is hard, but my glasses have been cleaned and now I see what really matters in life." That's why patients can learn about the battles fought in the Colosseum, the finest paintings in the Palazzo Colonna, or the various species of flowers and plants found in the famous orange garden in the capital, all without leaving the hospital. But patients who are up to it have the opportunity to go on private educational tours.
1: Noi stiamo studiando con...
0: We are studying how to understand, according to the profile of each person, what type of art can be more beneficial. There are people who are more emotional, others more rational, others more orientated to relationships. That's why we offer different forms of art, visual works, music, dance, because not everyone likes everything and customization may be necessary. What is clear is that receiving care in a beautiful place is better than receiving it in a place lacking in beauty, or so they say at the centre. And this is certainly the case at the 16th century hospital founded by the Order of St. John of God. Known wildly as Fate Bene Fratelli, or literally Do Good Brothers, they are living up to their name.
2: Now back to Jackie.
3: Thank you, Monsignor. Well, after a year of funding cuts for Catholic Relief Services, the U.S. State Department has announced a $240 million grant for emergency relief. And joining us now to talk more about the grant and what it means for CRS going forward is Sean Callahan, President and CEO of Catholic Relief Services. Sean, thanks so much for joining us.
4: My pleasure.
3: It's always great having you guys on, you know, and I know so many of our viewers love CRS, and we do too here. But for someone maybe just tuning in for the first time, just tell everybody, tell them about the organization and the amazing relief you guys provide around the world.
4: Catholic Relief Services is the official overseas organization of the U.S. Catholic community, and we work in over 100 countries around the world. And the way we work is with the local church in many of the communities in which we work. And so we partner with local church institutions to respond to crises and also long-term problems so that we can help people respond to different crisis situations, but also so that the church can demonstrate its respect for the human dignity of all human people.
3: Absolutely. So I'm assuming that more than a year ago, when some of your funding was cut, that was devastating, right? How did that impact you guys?
4: It was really devastating. They cut about a third of our budget overall. So it meant that not only was our budget cut, but the budget of the local Catholic partners that we have on the ground. So that was difficult. And in addition to that, both of us had to reduce staff. So Catholic Relief Services lost about a third of its staff. And many of our local partners on the ground also lost between a third and half of their staff. So it was very impactful for the church.
3: Yeah, absolutely. But God is so good, because now we have this amazing news, a $240 million, you know, grant. How is this going to impact Catholic Relief Services moving forward? What are the plans to, you know, help so many?
4: Well, this is, you know, particularly a blessing. But first, I must say that when we got the cuts, the Catholic community in the United States stepped up, and many people gave more.

than they had given before. Some people were new donors, and they assisted us in many difficult situations so that we could appropriately transition programs and where people, particularly mothers and children, where they were left destitute in situations, we could respond there. This new grant, the $240 million, will help us reach over 4 million people around the world and will help one respond

0: in the Democratic Republic of Congo, or the war in the Central African Republic and Sudan. Those type of situations will be able to help and respond. And then thirdly, new emergencies that come into complex situations, we will have some resources on the ground ready to go with our local partners so that they can respond right away and to be the first out there to assist local communities.
1: Yeah, I, you know, we're watching some of the videos and just seeing, you know, the kids, you know, playing and smiling, some things that we just take for granted, just water, you know, things like that. You provide so many things for so many people around the world. You know, how fulfilling is it for you to be a part of CRS and be able to help so many?
0: You know, it's really, you know, a blessing for myself and all of our staff. We have a tendency of having people work for us for a long period of time because they're committed to the mission. They feel the satisfaction of being that person who is the Samaritan who's out there trying to help people who are destitute in situations. And we also see the best of the Catholic Church around the world. We see bishops, religious, and lay people reaching out to people in communities, even though they're affected by a war situation or a drought or an emergency. And so for us, it's just incredibly satisfying. And we're inspired every day by those local partners on the ground with whom we work.
1: Amazing. You know, people watching, they feel inspired, you know, maybe to help, get involved. How, you know, how can they do that?
0: Well, if people would like to help us, they can connect with our website, which is at Catholic Relief Services or CRS.org online or CRSEspanol.org online. Please feel free to look at all the materials that we have there. And also you can give in your parishes. There's currently a collection going on for Venezuela, and that assistance will go right to the efforts on the ground after the terrible earthquakes there, and will help support Caritas Venezuela in its response.
1: Oh, wow, that's wonderful. Well, we were so excited to hear you got the $240 million grant. Just your final last thought, you know, that you want our viewers to know about CRS.
0: I would just like all of your viewers to know that your church is there when an emergency happens or when longer term complex situations are there. Your church is working with the local church to make sure that everyone has the opportunity to raise their children with health, education, and an opportunity for the future. So please continue to support these efforts. And it is something that the Holy Father, Pope Leo, has commented on. And he has also put his money out there as well and supported some of our programs. So please join the Holy Father and assist us in doing this great work. And again, your church is there on the ground making things happen.
1: Absolutely. Everyone can go to CRS.org. Sean, thank you so much for joining us today.
0: Thank you, Jackie. Appreciate it.
1: Thank you. Coming up next, Monsignor is going to be back with your latest news from the Vatican. And founders of Trinity House Community, Soren and Ever Johnson, are here to talk about their Catholic family ministry. We're going to have more CFN Live after the break. Stay with us.
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3: 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As interest in exorcism continues to grow, the Catholic Church stresses the importance of careful discernment between psychological conditions and genuine spiritual suffering. Robert Duncan of

0: Vatican Access talked with Sean Tobin, a clinical psychologist who works in psychology, spiritual formation, and the church's ministry of exorcism.
1: How do you see the devil as being active in the world today?
2: What I see happening overall in society is, especially with the rise of technology, is we've become so self-focused. And what's interesting is even in the garden, right, Satan doesn't originally turn us from God to evil. He turns us from God to self. And when he can turn us to self, it can cut us off from God when self-will reigns, right? And then we actually can, it allows space for every other evil, right? But I do think we've become more self-focused than ever before. And I think the rise of social media and the internet and other things have unfortunately contributed to that. Not that they're evil in themselves, but there's a great book by Romano Guardini called The End of the Modern World, where he talks about how man does not have the power to properly integrate these technologies. We can't keep up morally with the changes, and we don't have that formation. So we have to be very intentional about how we use technology, because it can create a state where we're so self-focused that all we're doing is seeking either the confirmation of what we already believe, or it's the point where we're expecting so many answers immediately and expecting that there is an answer that we can't tolerate that discomfort or that mystery that ultimately creates the space where we can come to believe and experience God. So it's becoming harder and harder for people to even be still enough to pray.
1: You mentioned technology, and I think that might be a good opportunity for you to tell people
2: Sure.
1: why you're here, and that technology is actually part of the thematic substance of
2: Yeah.
1: of this conference. So
2: Yeah.
1: tell me about the conference and how AI and
2: Sure.
1: other forms of technology can be
2: or Yeah, absolutely.
1: Vehicles of...
2: Of the enemy and stuff, or whatever, yeah. Well, I think, again, even the apple in the garden, whether it's an apple or whatever fruit, it's not a good or evil. It's how we're oriented towards it, right? So I think that technology is the same thing. It's amoral. It's not good or evil. It's how we use it. But I think that the way we are using a lot of technology has been to our detriment. I mean, we're the most isolated, lonely, anxious society ever. There's a great book called The Dopamine Nation by Dr. Anne Lemke that goes in depth into that, how the smartphone is the new hypodermic needle of our generation. So at the conference, I mean, it is a course for exorcists. There's like 300 mostly priests and some mental health workers that are there, bishops as well.
1: So it's sometimes reported in the news as a
2: yeah.
1: Vatican conference.
2: Yeah, it seems to be centralized or promoted by the Vatican.
1: So who hosts it in
2: right now? Yeah, it's at a Legionaries of Christ College just outside of Rome. And they've had it for about 20 years now, but it seems to be the official, you know, Vatican gathering of priests.
1: Are there Vatican... representatives there?
2: Yeah, like Father Bamonte is the exorcist for Rome. He gave a talk actually just before I got here today, which was excellent. He gave a Q&A, and I mean, he's got so much experience.
1: Did you get the sense that he had a particular Vatican line on what the tone of the conference should be?
2: I got a sense that he knew what he was talking about. And when people were asking questions, there was just this... a different kind of authority in the way that he spoke.
1: Do you believe that the devil attacks believers and unbelievers in equal measure?
2: I think he hates all God's children. But I also think that in some sense, Cardinal Cantalamessa said that the strongest proof of the devil's existence isn't found in the sinners or the possessed, but in the saints. Because by way of their life, his works are exposed. And in some way, you know, God has always used the enemy. John Chrysostom said he uses the enemy like a surgeon uses a scalpel, or a vine dresser uses pruning shears, or like a shepherd using a sheepdog to drive the flock back to him. I think that he's always been used as part of sometimes the redemptive purposes of God. And so it's not so much maybe that he's less active in a believer's life, but he's more we can be more aware of his act,

0: activity in our lives. Some people say, if you have a great calling, then the devil's going to target you more, right? But I think we're all the target of God's jealous love. But I do think that in any of our callings, there's a training as well. And again, I think he's our sparring partner so often, our training partner that God permits in order to prepare us, just like with Peter or Job or anyone else. So I wouldn't say that it's more so, but then again, the devil, of course, he's going to want to, at least in his mind, which never operates outside God's will, he obviously wants to try to prevent the saints or any believer from preaching the gospel or living the gospel. But his activity is always under the restraint of divine providence.
1: Now back to Jackie.
2: Thank you, Monsignor. Well, founded in 2006, Trinity House Community is a Catholic family ministry based in Leesburg, Virginia, that aims to help parents turn their homes into a taste of heaven. And joining us now to talk about their mission, their public market, and how they are equipping parents are the founders and directors of Trinity House Community, Soren and Ever Johnson. Thanks so much for joining us.
3: Thank you so much. Great to be with you, Jackie.
4: Hi, Jackie. Thanks for having us.
2: Hi. It's so lovely to have you guys on to talk about this. And I'm thinking, wow, 20 years ago, you guys started this. Tell us, you know, what inspired you to start this ministry and just kind of take us on the road of, you know, the purpose of Trinity House Community.
4: Well, we met at a Catholic social teaching seminar in Krakow, the Tercio Millennio Seminar, and the founders of that seminar were kind of trying to form leaders for the new evangelization. So when we met there, we fell in love quite quickly and determined we would really like to work in full-time ministry someday together. So when we first married, Soren was working in various kind of church-related jobs. He worked at the USCCB, at the Diocese of Arlington in Virginia. And we started our little side hustle in 2006. That was the nonprofit, the Trinity House Community. So we were looking for ways to respond to the call for the new evangelization. That's how it got started.
2: It's amazing. You know, I have three kids at home. I love, I feel like my house is very chaotic. So when I read parents, helping parents to turn their homes into a taste of heaven, how do I do that? Tell me.
3: Well, we really look to the Holy Trinity for our inspiration. And there's this amazing line in the Catechism 2205, the Christian family is a communion of persons, a sign and image of the communion of the Father and the Son and the Holy Spirit. So we really, you know, from our own experience as parents of five and our own experience of, you know, the challenges that every family faces today, wanted to invite families to recover a vision and a strategy for their family for passing on the joy of the faith in their home. And we said, you know, your domestic church can be a Trinity house, a home in which you reflect the love of the Holy Trinity.
2: I love that. And briefly explain to us the five levels of the family life.
4: Okay, so if your ultimate goal then as a family is to become a more radiant image of God, for your home to overflow that grace of God, to become a taste of heaven that your neighbors can even partake of, what you have to do starting off is, of course, receive that communion of God's own persons into your family. So when you're building your Trinity house, there's the five levels. And of course, it starts with faith life. So in faith life, you receive your communion from the heart of the Trinity through the church, through Mary's yes, through Jesus' life, death, and resurrection, through the sacraments. You receive that communion of the persons of God into your family. And then in the second level, personal relationships, you deepen that communion. And then in the third level, household economy, you care for that communion. Of course, we spend most of our time doing that. And then in the fourth level, family culture, you get a chance after all of your hard work and household economy to celebrate your communion. And then in the fifth level, which we call the crown of a Trinity house, you share your taste of heaven with others in hospitality.

0: quality and service.
1: I love that. You don't have to live in Virginia, to kind of get involved, because you guys are in so many parishes and so many states. But you do have that, the Trinity House just cafe. Tell us about that cozy spot that you have there. And then I want to also, after that, we'll get into kind of a lot of the online resources that you provide too.
2: Yes, in 2014, we really felt led to open a cafe in the public square. Ever comes from a restaurant family in her upbringing, to really bring the joy and the riches of the faith to the heart of the public square. So we found this beautiful old home right in the center of Leesburg, Virginia, for lease. And it's appropriately enough, it's at the corner of Church and Market. And it's just been a joy to be welcoming guests there and giving them a glimpse of the joy of our faith.
1: Exactly. So if you're ever kind of in that area, if you don't live in Virginia, you got to stop there. But there's so many resources online so that people can, live this with their families, right? Talk us about it. Tell us about it.
0: True. So if you go to trinityhousecommunity.org, you can sign up for our weekly e-letter. And we kind of cover each of the levels week by week. So you'll get an e-letter on faith life, personal relationships, household economy, so on. So also when you sign up, you get access to our online workshop, the Heaven in Your Home workshop. And also when you go to the page where you watch the workshop, you can download the Heaven in Your Home flowchart. So this is a very popular piece of paper that our families post on their refrigerator, because it shows you in one page how to work through the levels of the Trinity House. Each one has a key practice, a key place, and a key principle. So it kind of, and none of it is stuff that you haven't heard of before. It just kind of organizes your way of living out the faith in your family. And people keep that on their fridge as a reference to remind them. And every family is good at certain parts of the items that are on the flowchart, and others are like, oh, well, we really need to work on that. So it's a good reminder.
1: It is a good reminder. You have your calendar with all the kids' activities, where you're going every day, and then you have your chart, right? That's how it
0: yes.
1: goes. Keeps the family organized. I love that. Just tell
0: exactly.
1: everybody one more time where they can learn more about Trinity House Community.
2: Yes, at trinityhousecommunity.org. Viewers can sign up for our e-letter and learn more about starting a Trinity House group in your own parish.
1: We love it. Well, we appreciate your time, the great work you guys have been doing for 20 years. Soren and Ever, thank you so much.
2: Thank you, Jackie.
0: It was great to be with you.
1: It was great to have you guys on. Thanks so much. We're going to have more CFN Live after the break.
3: I am studying to be a NICU nurse to give back that same care that I received. I was born at 26 weeks and was in the NICU for 89 days.
4: There were ups and downs. There was 6 weeks on a ventilator, lots of different infections and surgeries that did not end at her discharge.
5: Even when she was hooked up with a lot of wires on her, I knew that she seemed to be a fighter.
3: The U.S. remains among the most dangerous developed nations for childbirth due to access to care, health inequities, and priority of maternal and infant health care. 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
6: After attending the March of Dimes class and hearing Lauren's story, it gave us a mission to be Brooks's number one advocate.
3: 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Join me in making a difference in the lives of families everywhere.
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1: I'm thinking of that interview with Jonathan with the Liturgy of the Hours. You know, a priest in his breviary. I can't tell you how many times I've gone to a wake of a priest, and in the casket with him is his breviary. Because that's sort of like our prayer book that we use our whole lives.
2: And the appreciation of the ribbons, it's such a small thing.
1: But it's
2: a huge thing.
1: And somebody somewhere was laughing at me for that, but that's the truth of the matter. They make a big difference.
2: Yeah, and he agreed too. So amazing.
1: Because you're flipping these things, like, looking for the pages, trying to keep it. That's crazy. Thank God for the app. I have to tell you the truth, the app is huge. So I don't know if they'll have that. I hope they'll God.
2: Yeah, he'll keep us posted. Yeah. We'll let you guys know.
1: I need it.
2: All right, well, that is it for today. Hope you. I can't speak. It's Monday. We hope you'll join us again tomorrow right after Mass. I'm Jackie Lucas.
1: I'm Monsignor Jim Vlorn. Have a great day, everybody. God bless. We'll see you around town. Enjoy this weather. Now's the time.

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6: Mary's Meals is a simple, practical work of love, carried out in the name of Mary, the Mother of Jesus. One meal served every day in a place of education for the world's poorest children, meeting their immediate need for food and at the same time enabling them to come into the classroom and to gain that education that can set them free from poverty forever. 2 million children every day are benefiting from that meal, and we see how their lives are transformed by this simple thing. And yet millions today are hungry, waiting for that possibility to eat and to go to school. Please join us in this movement.

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0: Welcome to Encounter. I'm Monsignor Jim Vlaughan, along with Bishop John Barris, the Bishop of the Diocese of Rockville Center. At the University of Notre Dame, one of the most popular theology classes is about the human heart. Confessions, taught by Father Kevin Grove, invites students to encounter the timeless wisdom of St. Augustine while exploring questions of identity, desire, mercy, and conversion. Well, joining us today is Father Kevin Grove, the Assistant Professor of Systematic Theology at Notre Dame University. Father Kevin, thank you so much for joining us. Glad you're with us.
1: It's really a privilege to be with you today.
0: Give us a little bit of your bio. I know you've been on with us before, but not everybody's going to remember this extensive biography that you have, and very, very, very interesting, too.
1: Sure. So I grew up on a family-owned and operated farm and ranch in the middle of Montana. My family is still there. So dryland wheat and barley, cattle and sheep. I attended Seattle University as an undergraduate, so a Jesuit school on the West Coast, and after my undergraduate, joined the Congregation of Holy Cross. I did my seminary work here at Moreau Seminary at the University of Notre Dame, and then after 2 years as in parish work, went on for my own higher education and did a PhD at the University of Cambridge in England, 800-year-old university, before coming back to Notre Dame and joining the faculty here where I teach theology. And it's a great joy to walk with our students from freshmen through doctoral studies.
0: Now, we're talking today about Augustine's Confessions, and we've, you know, we shouldn't say we all have heard of St. Augustine's Confessions. Many of us have. We who have studied theology, of course, know them well. Let's get a little, primer for people who are watching today about St. Augustine's Confessions. Can you give us a little bit about that?
1: Sure. So St. Augustine lived in the 4th and 5th centuries and is one of those great doctors of the church who wrote all sorts of things to which theology of every sort continues to dialogue. Now, St. Augustine didn't grow up as a Catholic. He had to convert to the faith and eventually was ordained a priest and later a very important bishop in Northern Africa. And his confessions are the story written to God. So it's not a memoir or an autobiography like we would normally pick up in the store, but his confessions are written to God, which is why he calls them the confessions, the story of his life. And he's very honest about the challenges that he faced, the struggles and temptations that were ongoing, and his theological reframing of his life as he grew closer to Christ. He did that with increasing closeness, of course, to family and friends and mentors like St. Ambrose, and the Confessions tell that story. And so it's remained a work that's enduringly popular, not only from the time that he wrote it, but increasingly throughout all of the centuries. And I was really edified to find out here at Notre Dame a couple of years ago that it was also very popular for our students.
0: Well, yeah, now you're teaching this class called Confessions, and there's almost 500 students in this class. I'm curious even how that works. But, I mean, tell a little bit about this course and how it's got formatted and what happens in it.
1: So the wonderful part about this course for me is that it started as a request from a student. A student came down the hall one day, a first-year student a few years ago, and said, "Father Kevin, my friends and I would like to read Augustine's Confessions with you." And of course, I write and research about St. Augustine for my scholarship, but I hadn't had the chance to teach the Confessions before. And so I looked back at him. His name is Noah. He's a senior this year at Notre Dame. And I said, "Noah, never has anyone asked something so wonderful of me. Of course, I'll be happy to read the Confessions with you and your friends," thinking we'd have a little book club. And as we got this organized, I asked them to be honest with me. We could have a book club, but when they got busy, would they stop coming, you know, as students get busy with things? And I would end up reading Augustine's Confessions alone, which I've done before in this life. And he very honestly said, "Yeah, probably. That sounds right." And so what emerged out of that was a one-credit pass-fail class called Augustine's Confessions and Spiritual Autobiography. And when we opened it up to the university, wonderfully, it just kept getting bigger and bigger. It needed a bigger room and then a bigger room. And we just took the lid off of it and it filled to the room capacity of 450 people. And other people still came and sat in the aisles on Monday nights from 7 to 8 p.m. And what we did for one semester was

0: is to read Augustine's Confessions together. The book is 13 chapters or 13 mini books long. And so we took one of those each week. And I asked the students to leave their devices behind. They each had a journal to write in. So it was also kind of a 1 hour retreat from being plugged in. And the only requirement at the end of the semester was that they would write their own spiritual autobiography in Augustine style, shorter, of course. And I spent the summertime reading of those. It took most of the summer, to be honest. They passed when they turned it in. And it was a real powerful experience of the spiritual lives of American young people and what they're thinking about. So it was a course that was really important for me, I think, as a teacher and appreciating young people, but also for the enduring value of St. Augustine for our world at this very moment.
1: Well, I think reading all of those biographies of these Augustine-touched young people must have had some themes that were common in all of that, were there?
0: Yeah, so I think there are a couple of them I might mention, Monsignor, to start with. And the first one is Augustine does something that's really important in the first lines of that beautiful book when he says the famous line that we all know, our hearts are restless until they rest in thee, O God. And what Augustine does is he starts to address God and speak to God before he's got God figured out. And oftentimes in our popular culture, when people say, oh, this or that person is very religious, what they mean by that is they're very certain. They don't have any doubt whatsoever. And Augustine helps to give us language for, well, look, the adventure of belief and doubt, as all of our great theologians and saints have talked about over the years and we find in scripture, is one that's like a sine wave day after day. That's part of the human journey. And Augustine helps to give students language for how to speak to God without completely understanding God. And we are then doing faith-seeking understanding, which is how the Catholic Church, of course, understands our theology. Augustine gave our students permission for that, I would say one thing. Augustine is also, secondly, very honest about the temptations that human beings all struggle to integrate. We're made for love, but we love the wrong things. That don't satisfy us when we have a God-shaped hole in our heart. We love the pride that we have and the positions and the honors that we receive. We love the possessions or the things that we might acquire from this world, thinking those will give us comfort and solace. And we love pleasures, whether physical or otherwise, and food, drink, etc. And Augustine works through all of these things in a journey of showing how hard it is to integrate real love. And that it has to be done in community. And the place that that happens for us is the church and the sacraments. And he slowly works through all of this in the most magnificent way. And those are things that continued really deeply to speak to students now.
2: Father Grove, we're early on in the pontificate of Pope Leo XIV, but already he speaks, as an Augustinian, he speaks often of Augustine. Can you give us a little sense of what you're picking up from Pope Leo XIV in regard to St. Augustine?
0: Yeah, I mean, it's very exciting, of course, to have a pope who is of the Augustinian order. And I think there are a couple of things immediately that strike me about Pope Leo. And one, he's got a real care for the unity of the church, and that it will all hold together. And that's one of the things St. Augustine really was a champion of in his very long service as a bishop in Northern Africa. He was in the midst of a very polarized time with a lot of factions and a lot of challenges. And he really stood strong for the unity of the Catholic faith. And that's something it seems like Pope Leo is already signaling. And St. Augustine also really had a deep appreciation for how it is that Christ makes a concrete difference in our lives. That means we're obligated to a double command of love, that we can only grow in increase of the God whom we don't see by loving the neighbor whom we do see. And so that concomitant increase of love of God and neighbor is something that Augustine really stressed. And I think as Pope Leo is thinking through the challenges of our age in everything from AI to a world that is torn by violence and warfare, I think that these are Augustinian principles emergent from the gospel, of course, that he seems to be speaking with sort of great

0: great poised, and because they need to be heard right now by all of us, not only in the church, but in the world. I'm really excited for his pontificate.
1: Father Kevin Grove, just two things. Pope Benedict XVI was certainly an Augustinian. I can remember him saying that Augustine is always contemporary, even though he wrote in the 3rd and 4th century. The second quote is from Romano Guardini from his book, The Conversion of Augustine. He says it's still the greatest psychology of conversion available. Could you comment?
0: Yeah, so look, I still rely in a number of instances on insights that the former Holy Father, Pope Benedict XVI, had about St. Augustine. And one of his books is on St. Augustine's thinking about the people of God as the house of God, that we're actually on pilgrimage together. So the head of the body of Christ, our head, has gone before us, but we, the members, are still connected to that head, and we receive grace and words and support through Christ, who is continuing to draw along his body to its completion. And Benedict XVI, in his own writings, well, and even before as a theologian, before he was Pope, really drew out that insight from Augustine in profound ways. And the second is about the way in which Augustine continues to feel very contemporary, which is what was so consoling for me in teaching that giant class of university students in, you know, the 2020s, this text from the end of the 4th century and the beginning of the 5th, is that it felt fresh to them. Augustine was speaking about the human heart. And that's the part about conversion that Augustine gets so right, is that we oftentimes in our lives try to manage our own worlds. We try to be the creators of our own situations and our own stories. And Augustine comes to grips with, as a very talented, brilliant, successful young person who had wandered widely through the years of his youth, someone who comes to grips with needing a redeemer who is going to take him, the creature, love him, and make him whole again. And what's so insightful about Augustine is he's able to admit those dark places in the human heart, but not for the purpose of despair, only to help us to see them in ourselves so that they might be illumined by God's grace. There's a spectacular line in Confessions, Book 10, where he says to God, "You called, you cried out, you broke through my blindness, my deafness," and he goes through all of the senses. Christ is deeply present to us if we will in some ways get out of our own way, and Augustine points part of the journey how.
2: We're going to take a quick break. We'll be back with more right after this.
3: Hey!
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6: 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It's not just about being on stage. It's about walking across it. Great futures start here. And here, and here.

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6: Welcome back to Encounter. Father Kevin, I wanted to just switch a little bit here to also cover and talk about this, I think, beautiful program, Take a Second Look. Can you tell us a little bit about that, please?
7: Sure. So the Take a Second Look program is through the McGrath Institute for Church Life at the University of Notre Dame. Mm-hmm. And the McGrath Institute serves many dioceses throughout the United States and diocesan programs, as well as throughout the world. But the Take a Second Look program is here at the University of Notre Dame, and it's about a sort of pedagogy or a way of teaching that invites students quite simply to take a second look at matters of faith and faith-seeking understanding that they might have passed along or passed by at some point earlier in their life. And so for us, we receive university students, a number of whom who've had high school theology, some of which is truly wonderful and resplendent, and others, you know, have found themselves at a distance or odds from their faith. What, you know, we talk about in terms of study as disaffiliation, which is a challenge in American life. And so Take a Second Look is a way of teaching that doesn't sacrifice any intellectual rigor, but does try to unfold the natural beauty or splendor about questions of faith. And so the Take a Second Look program through the McGrath Institute for Church Life is a way of thinking about that sort of pedagogy. So I have used that kind of pedagogy in my introduction to theology class for university students. I have them really discuss issues outside of class. The class itself is hard, but I ask them, invite them to, you know, sort of think through challenging topics with their peers and with peer mentors who've had theology class before. Those are sorts of ways of getting

0: students, inviting students to speak about theological topics, faith and doubt, the challenges of belief outside of the classroom. And so Take a Second Look is an initiative aimed at that, though there are lots of different professors who do that sort of work.
1: I was thinking of that, if you could thumbnail some of these professors, because a lot of them we know. So these are people who we've, you know, heard of and read, but they're also giving time to this, which is such a great gift.
0: Yeah. I can think of another great example. One of my colleagues, Professor Bill Madison, is a very noted moral theologian and expert on Thomas Aquinas and moral virtue. I got to teach a very large class on St. Augustine. He taught one the next year on C.S. Lewis, and again, filled up a large auditorium to 400 and some students for the purpose of thinking through C.S. Lewis texts. And rather than a spiritual autobiography, he had students each write their own Screwtape letter. And for those viewers who might not be familiar with C.S. Lewis's Screwtape letters, it's a fiction book in which an uncle devil is trying to advise his nephew devil, who is a very bad devil, how to get a man into hell. And the nephew devil is failing, right? And so the enemy in this book is of course, God. But the book actually provides a lot of reflection on the human condition in a beautiful and thoughtful way that C.S. Lewis did as a Christian writer. And what my colleague did, which was the sort of example of a second look sort of pedagogy, is to say, well, what would be the letter that the uncle devil would write to his nephew in our time? And what are the temptations that go along with our life that keep us from God? And that allows students to, again, take a second look at deep matters of faith while sharing and possibly fostering virtue among one another. And, you know, not every theology course that we offer at Notre Dame or not every course is a second look course, but we do have a phenomenal number of students who are studying all sorts of disciplines, but add theology because they discover richness in the faith here. When a freshman class arrives at Notre Dame, there are only ever about 8 students who are signed up to be theology majors or minors. We have just crested this last year 850 theology majors and minors. That's roughly 10% of our undergraduate student population. And so what that means is they're encountering the faith through not only the liturgies on campus and their residential halls, but also their classrooms. And that it becomes a life-giving, luminous, practical, and profound, to quote the founder of my order, Holy Cross, way of experiencing Christ anew. And so what we've realized is some of that happens through the classroom. Again, it doesn't mean these classes are easy, but it means that the second look means there's real richness and beauty in the intellectual traditions of our faith that's worth our time, even if it might not be the most practical thing to get students a job. I always say to them, look, your theology major isn't going to get you that, you know, sort of consulting job or engineering firm job, or maybe even into law school, but it is going to help you to live a full, thoughtful human life and faith.
2: Father Grove, just along that theme, just the integration of liberating Catholic truth in all the different dimensions of systematic theology, sacramental theology, moral theology, spiritual theology. What's your experience of that integration with people in STEM majors, people in, you know, mathematics, people in physics, people in business, finance, accounting, IT, artificial intelligence as an emerging major? How does it get integrated? It's easy to say that we do it. It's very challenging to do it.
0: Bishop, you're absolutely right. It's a challenge. I think about this, and I say on the first day of introduction to theology that the blessing of going to graduate school at the University of Cambridge in England is that I was the only theologian in my college in my year. And so when I would go to lunch or dinner in my college, I was seated with friends who were in chemical engineering and law and pure mathematics and business and history. And these folks became very dear friends. And we had to learn how to speak about the most transcendent matters of faith and life together. And I invite students from whatever might be their disciplinary perspective or their predilection, that they bring fresh questions and fresh insights to matters of faith because of the gifts that

0: God has given them in that discipline. So I want my engineers thinking about engineering and also thinking about their faith, and the mathematicians to be thinking about pure mathematics and also about their faith. And it becomes a way, and this was actually something that is not my thinking, but now Doctor of the Church John Henry Newman's thinking, was that philosophy and theology would be disciplines that were integrators within the university. We wouldn't be doing these other disciplinary conversations, but they would be places in which all of the disciplines might come together to think about transcendent questions, especially in theology of divine revelation and salvation, that invite the other disciplines in. And the wonderful part about teaching is that there's a chance really to practice that. And what's always really edifying is when a student might say, you know, this engineering principle helped me to illustrate for myself the way in which grace works in baptism. And here's a diagram, Father Kevin, of the engineering principle of a ramjet. you know, those are, you know, I don't know much about the engineering, right? I can't really critique that. But that's the sort of creativity I think that the faith invites and is really profound. And providing that opportunity for integration is something that oftentimes our very siloed world doesn't allow for. And at their best, philosophy and theology at Catholic universities especially can say, look, there's a unity to truth. And if we hold that, then we should be able to learn to speak to and with one another.
1: You know, something that's interesting to me as I'm thinking about this, take a second look, Augustine, intellectually and spiritually, young people have to encounter the struggle of what a deep conversion is about, what faith is about. And you probably have this unbelievable knowledge base of where our young people are in the 21st century. What would you summarize that struggle as right now for our contemporary youth? What are they struggling with? What's the thing that's there that they really have to overcome?
0: You know, Monsignor, the immediate one, and this really surprised me in reading all of those spiritual autobiographies, is students paired up the advent of their digital lives. So I'm not just talking about phones, but look, we as a world are very plugged in, and young people now have had no choice but to be plugged in. They in their spiritual autobiography spoke about the sort of takeoff of their digital lives with the added challenge and sometimes decrease in their life of prayer and faith, and figuring out at the very outset how to have a life that is sort of centered on concrete community focused, and not, some students use the word sort of shackled to or bound by, especially their phones, is something that's is an incredible challenge. And the concrete actions of being part of a church community that cares for the poor and their neighbor, that goes through sacramental practices as, you know, physical signs of immaterial grace. Those are all ways of embedding themselves, I think they found, or at least what I read, in things that add meaning to their lives, and gives me a lot of hope for this generation and the church, actually. But yeah, the immediate challenge, and it really surprised me, because it wasn't occasionally that I read about it, but it was in spiritual autobiography after spiritual autobiography, that this has been one of the great crosses our generation is bearing, and we don't know how to get out of it.
1: Yeah. That's very insightful. That's really very interesting. What about next for you, as far as give me the next person, the next saint for a 500-person course? Like, who do you think is next on your agenda?
0: So I am going to keep running the St. Augustine course probably every 3 years. So next academic year, I'll do St. Augustine again. But I'll continue to teach the introduction to theology. I also teach at the seminary level sacramental theology. And I would like to, at some point, do a large course. It may not be a figure course, but a large course on sacraments, especially sacraments in practice for the modern world. So that's one that's on my mind.
1: That's great. Great. Well, thank you so much for being with us today. It was really wonderful to have you, and love your insight and love the great work you're doing. You're really, brick by brick, building the church in this contemporary society. So thanks for this hard work.
0: It's a joy to be with you both.
2: Thank you, Father Grove.
1: For Bishop John Barris, I'm Monsignor Jim Vlorn. We want to thank you for joining our discussion. For more information on the encounter, you can visit cfntv.org. God bless everybody. We'll see you soon.

0: Welcome to Daily Living with Father Chapin, where we consider God's Word and how we might be able to apply it into our daily living. Got a good one today. We are hearing from the Gospel of Matthew. On that day, Jesus went out of the house and sat down by the sea. Such large crowds gathered around him that he got into a boat and sat down, and the whole crowd stood along the shore. As he spoke to them at length in parables, saying, a sower went out to sow. And as he sowed, some seed fell on a path, and the birds came and ate it up. Some fell on rocky ground, where it had little soil. It sprang up at once, because the soil was not deep. And when the sun rose, it was scorched, and it withered for a lack of roots. Some seed fell among thorns, and the thorns grew up and choked it. But some seed fell on rich soil and produced fruit, 100 or 60 or 30-fold. Whoever has ears ought to hear. The Gospel of the Lord. Well, it's short, but it packs a lot of punch. This is Daily Living. I'm Father Chapin, you hang out. We'll be right back. And we're going to talk about this gospel and a few other things along the way here as we consider God's Word and how we might be able to apply it into our daily living.
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0: Welcome back to Daily Living. Today, we find ourselves in the 13th chapter of Matthew.

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Such large crowds gathered around him that he got into a boat and sat down, and the whole crowd stood along the shore.

close, preventing people behind from seeing. So there's that. But not only that, water provides natural acoustics. He's addressing a large crowd. He does not have a microphone. Sound carries very well over water. So we see this a lot. Today we are considering the parable of the sower, and it's a good one. Of course, Jesus has several really good parables. I love the Good Samaritan. Of course, everybody loves the prodigal son. So before we get into our lesson today, let's talk a little bit about parables in general. That word parable comes from the Greek word parabole, which is a combination of two words, para, which is alongside, bale, to throw. So parabole is the idea of throwing a story alongside a concept to illustrate the concept. Jesus uses many parables throughout Scripture. It's really an art form that creates an event between the life of the story and the life of the listener. And while it, of course, can be studied and interpreted, it's really meant to be experienced. You know, I have a sister. Her name is Kathleen. And I love my sister. Sisters are great. You know, a sister will tell you what nobody else will. And, of course, she does. And she's great. She pays for the website, mydailyliving.com. So anyway, my sister, Kathleen, she was at one of those fancy fundraisers, and she bid on a trio of classical musicians to come play at her house for 30 minutes. And of course, you know, I'm there. I mean, and God bless her, she put me and my little brother Stephen right there on the couch in the middle of the living room, and I have a cello, a viola, and a violin literally 2 feet in front of me. By the way, a viola is just a violin. It's a little bigger than a violin. Anyway, they start playing, and it was amazing. This music washing over me. I can literally feel it in my chest. You know, you don't get that with a phone. So anyway, the violinist was talking about Mozart and Schubert and Beethoven, and of course, we have their sheet music. We have the notes. It's been handed down throughout the centuries. But even though we have the sheet music, we have the notes, they don't reveal exactly how these people played or performed. The intonation, the meter, the feel of the piece, it's been lost to history. But we have been left with the notes. So these musicians were bringing their interpretation of those notes. They're playing their experience with the notes and how they feel about the notes. Now, I say all that to say this, okay? How I'm hearing it, how the music is speaking to me, how I receive it and interpret it, and it hits my ear, very much depends on where I am. Now, the reason I bring it up is because that's very much what our gospel today is about. When we hear these words, when we hear these notes, how do we experience it? How does it make us feel? Today we're talking about seed, and the seed is the word. The word is truth. And today we find this seed being thrown everywhere. I mean, liberally, some would say irresponsibly. And the seed lands on four different soils. And I gotta say, our parable today, it's foundational. Meaning, if you don't get this, you're not gonna get the others. Because it is asking a fundamental question. As the seed goes out, what soil will it find when it lands on you? Exposing an uncomfortable issue, one that many preachers will avoid, because the problem is never the seed. The problem is never the sower. The problem is never a lack of seed. No, the problem
is always

the soil. And this parable highlights how it is that many can go to church, live by Christian ethics as best they can, but do not have a relationship with God and do not bear the fruit of the Spirit in their lives at all. And if that is by any chance you, I want you to listen up, my friend, because our lesson today is for you. On that day, Jesus went out of the house and sat down by the sea. Such large crowds gathered around him that he got into a boat and sat down. And the whole crowd stood along the shore. Why are these people here? What are they looking for? Well, you know, by now the word has gotten out. Jesus has done many miracles, a lot of healings. His fame has spread far and wide. I imagine many were there looking for a healing. There was excitement among the crowd, this wonder healer from Nazareth, even whispers of maybe he's the Messiah, you know, the warrior king. I mean, that was in their scriptures, predicted by the last prophet, many prophets, but the last one is Malachi, about 600 years prior to this. So some were there hoping he would kickstart the revolution. Certainly, I'm sure the disciples were excited, and I imagine that's what Peter was thinking when he got into the boat. Lord, bring it. Let's get this revolution started today. That's what he's looking for. But everybody's kind of looking for something different. Imagine their surprise when Jesus tells this farming story. And dare I say, not a particularly good farmer, because the sower is throwing seed everywhere, which must have been very confusing because seed in the ancient world was very valuable. It can make the difference between feast and famine. So what's Jesus talking about here? What does this have to do with the revolution? When are we going to get to the healing part? So I imagine everybody was quite confused. Jesus said, a sower went out to sow. Now, as we've already noted, the seed is the word. It's the truth. Not my truth, not your truth, not a truth, but the truth. And yes, Virginia, absolute truth does in fact exist. A truth that is consistent. A truth where the promises are consistent. The only thing that varies in this story is the soil upon which it lands. Again, begging the question, what soil will it find when it lands on you? Because understand, heads up, the seed is coming your way right now, so get ready. A sower went out to sow. So, as I said, this parable is about four different soils, and these soils represent the hearts of people. These are the different conditions of the heart. My friend, this is not about farming. No. This is about an individual's heart, their identity, their true beliefs, their needs, their focus, what's important to them. Some seed fell on the path, and the birds came and ate it up. Okay, so this is soil number one. And sadly, without a doubt, this is our world's most common soil. And the first thing to note is that these birds that appear, birds are a common metaphor throughout Scripture for Satan. This is a heart that hears the truth, hears the word, but is so hardened by this world, has zero interest in receiving it, and Satan carries it away. Why? Because this is a heart that is traumatized by fear. A heart that is full of worry, a need to control, a need to argue and debate, a need to be angry. This is a heart that is incapable of hearing from God because it is a heart that has become so lost in this world, drowning in the religion of hate that permeates our culture, it hears nothing.
This is a

0: heart where the truth never gets below the surface. This is a heart that says, well, I know all about Jesus, but they've never met him. So this is our first soil. And like I said, sadly, the most common. Now let's consider the second soil. Some fell on rocky ground, also known as stony ground. This is the heart of the emotional believer. The heart that's hit by the seed, hit by the truth, receives it with great joy, sprouts up really fast. These are the ones that will tell you about some miracle they had in their life, or maybe some kind of spiritual awakening. But then it becomes an emotional response. It's a heart that clearly has had a Christian experience, but in the end, it becomes a fleeting emotional experience because there's no root. Or as the poet Robert Burns wrote, you see the bloom and then the flower is shed like a snowflake in the river. One moment here and then gone forever. This is Daily Living. I'm Father Chapin. You hang out. We'll be right back. And we will continue to talk all about this gospel and a few other things along the way here as we consider God's word and how we might be able to apply it into our daily living.
1: Mary's Meals is a simple, practical work of love carried out in the name of Mary, the mother of Jesus. 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
0: Welcome back to Daily Living. Now, just for a break, we were talking about that second soil, the stony heart. This is the seed that is rooted in feeling. And feeling's great, okay, but it don't last because there's no depth. There's no root. Why? Because depth requires commitment. A commitment to restructuring your life around the seed that is planted within you. So, what about you? What are you doing about that these days? Have you considered your spiritual condition? Because let me tell you, the time is now. When the storms of life come, and they always do, if your seed is not cultivated, God will be put on trial, the seed will be abandoned, and you will be alone. The stony heart is a heart that has revealed the truth, but there's no change. There's no commitment to grow the seed. That's a stony heart. Understand, this is not about you fitting the word into your life. No. The seed either takes or it doesn't take. And if it takes, it takes over. And if it doesn't, it withers in the heat of the hell on earth that Satan has designed. Some fell on rocky soil. Now, over the years, as a priest, I have seen this often. The seed is sown. The reaction is immediate. It's emotional. It's joyful. They come to church, you know, for a while. And then the winds of life blow, something happens, and then, boom, disappear. Just one of those things that happened along the way. Like that poet said, like a

snowflake in the river. One moment here, then gone forever. So that's soil number two. That is stony ground. Now, soil number three. Some seed fell among the thorns. This is thorny ground. Now, this is a heart that is divided. This is the heart of compromise. And my friends, this is the most dangerous of all soils because it works so well. The seed will grow, but then it is choked out by the world around us and all that we do, all the distraction, all the noise. This is a heart that is filled with unhealthy attachments, leading to fear, leading to anxiety and a lack of trust in the seed planted within us. We believe in Jesus for sure, but we have a really hard time trusting him. Like I said, thorny heart is a divided heart. It's a heart of compromise. It is a heart that is afraid to give up the thorns that are choking us because we buy into the lie that Satan whispers in our ear every day that we will not be happy without those thorns. Meanwhile, they're killing us. As we make this subtle contract, this agreement to continue to live among the thorns that are competing with the seed, competing with the word, competing with the truth. And my friends, you cannot grow and bear fruit with a divided heart. And there's all kinds of thorns in this world that are growing up around you. The thorns of greed, the thorns of lust, the allure of the lust of this world. And in exchange for satisfying those lusts, the seed that is planted within us is choked out. Is that you, my friend? It could be a number of things. It might be some affair. It might be a pornography addiction. It might be drugs and alcohol. It might be some unhealthy relationship online. I don't know what. It could be a thousand different things. But if that is you, I want you to open up your mind really wide and hear this, okay? Bring it to Jesus and humbly ask him to remove your obsession. And he will help you weed your soil. I think we talked about this last week. I don't remember, but recently. If you yoke yourself to Jesus, he will help you clear your stones. He will help you remove your obsession. He will help you remove the compulsion that is slowly killing you. He will work right alongside you and help you clear your soil. So finally, we come to the fourth soil. This is the good soil, the rich soil. This is the soil we all want to be. This is the one who hears the word and understands it. Hears the word and accepts it, allows it to change them, bears fruit. Now, of course, when we hear this story, we identify Jesus as the sower of the word, and rightly so. But when Jesus says a sower went out to sow, the Greek word here is exomai. And may I remind you that Jesus is not the only sower. Anyone who spreads the word, anyone who throws seed is a sower. You know, I once heard a preacher say, you know, some things are worth doing poorly. And I think what he was trying to get at is sometimes it's better to do something poorly than to just do nothing at all. Some seed fell on rich soil and produced fruit 100, 60, or 30-fold. And what is the fruit? Well, the fruit is another believer. So what about you? Are you throwing any seed these days? I challenge you.
Start throwing some seed. Don't worry about the

0: outcome, it's not your job anyway. It's the Holy Spirit, ultimately, that will reveal Jesus to the hearts of people. What that means is that once you've thrown your seed, you're done. And you don't have to worry about being wasteful. Just grab a handful of seed and get throwing, my friend. We read in the gospel this story. As we read it, we are looking into a mirror. And our prayer should be, Lord, show me myself. Which soil am I? You know, there's a Bible commentator from a long time ago. His name is Cole. And he wrote about the law of consecutive spiritual assimilation, pretty fancy, versus the law of progressive spiritual atrophy. And the idea was this. When we hear the word and we allow it to change us, we will find that our capacity for understanding the word grows. As the Spirit molds us into the likeness of Jesus, that is true, but the opposite is true as well. If we hear the word and we reject it or just ignore it, our capacity for understanding the word over time diminishes like the morning dew. In other words, if you do not humbly accept the seed that is planted within you and allow it to change you, instead of growing, you will be hardened by it, and eventually you will lose all interest. If today you hear his voice, harden not your heart. What kind of soil are you these days? Are you throwing seed? Or are you sitting on a bag of seed? Do you have a divided heart? What thorns are choking you these days? The good news about the good news is that Jesus stands ready to help you clear your soil. If we turn to follow the seed planted within us, and it's not easy, you might have to get new friends. Sometimes you might feel like you can't do it. Well, don't feel like the Lone Ranger when things get tough. Remember what we know. Let us stand on the promises of Jesus. If Jesus is who he says he is, and I believe he is, then he will do what he says he will do. If you clear your soil and allow him to land in your life, you will discover, as you are yoked to Jesus, it sure makes the pull a whole lot easier. Yes, my friends, storms will come. Fear the waves may overtake you. But never forget who your sower is. Never forget who you are yoked to. Jesus will keep his word. If we obey with a committed heart, our God is faithful. Let us not allow these thorns among us to give us a divided heart. We can never go wrong by trusting in the eternal seed our sower has planted within us. Let us not lean on our own understanding, but in all ways acknowledge him, and he will direct our path, not only through this life, but ultimately lead us home.
1: Hi, I'm Sarah Kroger, and you are watching Catholic Faith Network.

On July the 3rd, at the Church of the Holy Family in Ramallah, Father Jerid Abu Khalil received the priesthood by the laying on of hands of the Latin Patriarch of Jerusalem.

Cardinal Pier Battista Pizzapalla. Among the finds on display at the Bible Lands Museum as part of the exhibition Judea and Rome are coins and sarcophagi dating back to the time of the birth of Christianity. In the Bedouin village of Dawar Jaba, the youngest children celebrate summer by taking part in the summer camp, led by teachers, volunteers and two Kamboni sisters. From July the 3rd to the 14th, the 2026 edition of Children Without Borders took place, bringing to Milan 50 children from Bethlehem, hosted in the communities of the diocese. A new international project funded by the European Research Council combines artificial intelligence and chemical analysis with the aim of studying one of the most important questions in this field: where they were produced and copied, and what the Qumran manuscripts reveal.

0: Before I formed you in the womb, I knew you. Before you were born into the world, I had consecrated you. With this verse as his motto, Father Jeris Abu Khalil received the priesthood by the laying on of hands of the Latin Patriarch of Jerusalem, Cardinal Pier Battista Pizzaballa, on July the 3rd at the Church of the Holy Family in Ramallah. The voice of Jesus continues to make itself heard in the Holy Land today. It is he who called the 12 disciples and sent them out two by two to every village and place he was about to visit. This same voice continues to make itself heard in our land, in our country, and thanks be to God, despite the difficulties and circumstances we live through, he continues to send good laborers for his vineyard, never failing to give this gift. For 175 years, the seminary has carried forward this vocation, this mission of preparing shepherds for the local church, and it is for us a great honor and a great joy.
1: I was very ill, and I asked God to heal me, promising to offer him the best of my sons as a servant in his house. The Lord truly answered this prayer. I was healed from the illness after 22 years. I then turned to my son and said to him, "My son, you are the only one among your brothers who is always present in church, and I had asked that the best of you belong to the house of God." He answered me, "Yes." And so, on August 24, 2014, I entrusted him with my own hands. In my prayer, I said, "Lord, I have brought you a candle of flesh and blood. I entrust him to you. Do not send him back to me disappointed." And God truly answered my prayer on that blessed day, granting me this gift.
0: In his homily, the patriarch addressed a special message to the newly ordained priest, inviting him not to fear carrying the wounds of Christ, since they are an integral part of the priestly journey and the mission of the service. He assured him that he will not walk alone, since the whole church, with its bishops, its priests, and its faithful, will be at his side.
2: Abu Nigerius, today is your day, but is also the day of all the church, of all the community. We should all remind that our building, our community is built on the cornerstone, which is Christ. And Jesus comes to us as the risen one, but with the wounds. And we want to enter into these wounds, to touch them. And there are many wounds, the body of Christ, but to bring there the life of Jesus, the resurrection, the life, the light, and the healing. So, and you as priest, you should bring all these to the community, first of all to yourself and then to your community.

With the laying on of hands and the anointing of the oil of sacred chrism, Father Géry's answered with a yes, entrusting his life entirely to Christ, to carry the message of the gospel and give himself to the service of God and of man. From a promise made by a mother in her prayer,

to a vocation kept in the heart of a young man. Today a new journey of gift has been fulfilled. We wish Father Geris that his ordination may be the beginning of a fruitful ministry marked by faith, hope, and charity.

Among the finds on display at the Bible Lands Museum, as part of the exhibition Judea and Rome, dedicated to the final years of Judea during the Second Temple period and its destruction, are coins and sarcophagi dating back to the time of the birth of Christianity. The exhibits we are presenting actually begin with Roman coins from the late Second Temple period, including those dating to the time of Jesus of Nazareth. These coins bear on one side the image of the emperor and the indication of the year of Tiberius Caesar. I believe it was the 17th year of his reign, the period during which Pontius Pilate governed Judea. On the opposite side appear three ears of wheat, or a Roman priestly staff called litus. The exhibition also features the influence of Roman art on Christian art. Here we have a mosaic depicting a peacock, considered in the Roman world a symbol of resurrection, as it loses its feathers every season and then regrows them. For this reason, the peacock also appears in the mosaics of churches and Jewish synagogues from the Byzantine period. The exhibition also includes sarcophagi dating to the period when Christianity became the official religion of the Byzantine Empire. Among these stands out a sarcophagus decorated with the monogram of Christ, Chi Ro, above a cross set within a Roman triumphal wreath, along with depictions of episodes and miracles from the Old and New Testaments. From the Old Testament, we see the expulsion of Adam and Eve from paradise, a symbol of original sin, and the sacrifice of Isaac by Abraham, interpreted in Christian tradition as a prefiguration of the subsequent sacrifice of Jesus, the Son of God. From the New Testament, we find instead depictions of the entry of Jesus into Jerusalem, the crowing of the rooster, the miracle of the multiplication of the loaves and fishes, the transformation of water into wine at Cana, the healing of the woman with the hemorrhage, and the resurrection of the son of the widow of Nain. On another sarcophagus are carved scenes from the book of Jonah, showing the sailors throwing the prophet into the sea, where he is swallowed by the great fish. The prophet Jonah is indeed the biblical prophet sent to proclaim God's message to the nations, that is, to the peoples not belonging to Israel. According to one of the most widely held interpretations, this was precisely the reason for his initial resistance to the mission. In the end, however, he was compelled to carry it out and to call the inhabitants of Nineveh to conversion. They repented and obtained the forgiveness of their sins. This episode actually foreshadows the gospel of Jesus, destined not only for the Jews, but for all peoples. Among the objects on display is also a chalice from the Byzantine period used in the celebration of the liturgy. On this chalice appears an inscription in Greek with the word Agios, holy, taken from a liturgical hymn inspired by the sixth chapter of the book of Isaiah. Holy, holy, holy is the Lord of hosts. The whole earth is full of his glory. In Christian tradition, this text is interpreted as a reference to the Most Holy Trinity.

0: Within the walls of the museum, the silent archaeological finds from the Second Temple period and the origins of Christianity become narrators of a story in which past and present meet, leaving open before every visitor the questions of faith and coexistence. In the Bedouin village of Dawar Jaba, the youngest children celebrate summer by taking part in the summer camp. Sister Cecilia, together with the other Comboni sisters, has been providing this service to families in the West Bank for several years, visiting them at least once a week.
1: Siamo le suore comboniane e siamo qui da lavorando con i beduini.
2: We are the Comboni sisters and we have been working with the Bedouins in the desert for 16 years. Our sisters began in Khan al-Ahmar, where there was a fear that during the summer, the children would not go to school and would lose part of it. In order to keep the children engaged in an activity similar to school, they thought of summer camps. And since then, we have organized summer camps in all the villages.
1: Hanno pensato nei campi estivi. E da allora abbiamo fatto campi estivi in tutti I villaggi.
0: There are more than 100 children in Dawar Jaba, and the sisters, teachers and volunteers organize the camp with an educational focus.
2: We are in the Bedouin community of Dawar Jaba. We have launched a summer camp for children of all ages from 4 to 12 years old. The camp is going well. The children are having fun, playing, and we are teaching them values and everything that we do.
0: The 4 days of the camp had 4 different themes to pass on to the children values useful for their growth.
2: The first day is, I am special. God made me beautiful. I am perfect. The second day is, I can make a difference. The third day, I'm not alone. I have my friends. And the fourth day, the theme is, I can sow seeds and together we sow peace.
0: Games, music, encounters and experiments are the driving force of these days. Children can live their youth smiling and playing far from everyday difficulties.
1: Allora I campi estivi sono quei momenti in cui possono sentirsi ancora bambini.
2: The summer camps are those moments in which they can still feel like children, play together and do activities they would not do if these summer camps did not exist. In those villages where there is water, we make the most of it, so that the children can play in every possible way to create happy memories, because no one knows what will happen in their future. You see their beautiful eyes and you think about it. The thought comes, what will happen in 5, 10 years? What will become of these children?
0: The teachers Aisha, Wasma and Hannah provide their help every day for the smooth running of the camp in the best possible way.
2: We have 3 teachers and some volunteers who help us with the activities. We prepare the materials together and they give us a hand with everything. We have between 100 and 115 children, and for the activities we divide them into groups. Being children, they have a lot of energy, but they usually do not have the time to let off steam and play, except during the summer camp. They therefore look forward to this moment with joy and cannot wait to play. Look at how happy they are during the activities.
0: The situation in Dawar Jaba is not easy, but experiences like this bring light to the families of the camp. Volunteers are always warmly welcomed to play, laugh, and spend days together. With the departure of the second group from July the 3rd to the 14th, the 2026 edition of Children Without Borders came to a close, having brought to Milan 50 children from Bethlehem, hosted in the communities of the diocese, 26 in the first round, 24 in this second one. The project, part of the Educating for Peace program conceived by Father Ibrahim Faltas and supported by the Oasi di Pace Association, led by Adriana Sigilli, involved 4 host communities: Legnano, Primaluna, Seregno, and Lonate Pozzolo. The custodians of the Holy Land, Brother Francesco Yelpo, blessed the little travelers, describing them as bridges of hope towards a future of peace, love and fraternity, an experience that combines a holiday with an educational journey, demonstrating that peace is born from relationships and from hospitality. At the conclusion of the stay, on July the 13th, the group will be welcomed by the Archbishop of Milan, His Excellency Monsignor Mario Delpini, for a moment of greeting and prayer. Where do the Qumran manuscripts come from? Also known as the Dead Sea Scrolls, the oldest known texts of many books of the Old Testament in Hebrew. A new international project funded by the European Research Council combines artificial intelligence and chemical analysis with the aim of studying one of the most important questions in this field: where they were produced and copied, and what their origins reveal about the centers of learning and the transmission of knowledge in the Second Temple period.
3: יש הרבה מחשבות איפה המגילות נכתבו, כי בהחלט יכול להיות שכל המגילות נכתבו בקומראן. יש קו
2: של... Opinions on the place where the manuscripts were written differ. It is possible that they were all composed at Qumran. There was in fact a community that lived in isolation, convinced that it had to keep away from Jerusalem and from the whole system it considered corrupt in the temple, and from the priests who officiated there. Some, on the other hand, believe that none of the texts were written at Qumran, while others think that a part was composed there and another part brought by Jews fleeing the Romans, perhaps from Jerusalem, and hidden in the caves around the site, in the hope of being able to return later to recover them.
3: שבורחים מהרומים, כנראה מירושלים, והסתירו אותם במערות מסביב לקומראן, שאולי אחרי זה יוכלו לחזור ולקחת אותם.
0: The project, led by Professor Mladen Popovic of the University of Groningen, brings together researchers from the same university, from the Israel Antiquities Authority, and from cutting-edge laboratories and research institutions across Europe. Over the next 5 years, the team will analyze about 250 samples from the Dead Sea Scrolls collection. For the first time, the Egyptian papyri will be examined together with those from Qumran and other sites in the Judean desert. It is expected that these analyses will help to identify the physical fingerprints of the texts, to reveal the origin of the raw materials, to determine the method of production, the layout of the columns and margins, and the sewing techniques, as well as to discover the connections between the different centers of scribal activity. A project that will allow researchers to develop an unprecedented model to map over 25,000 fragments of the Dead Sea Scrolls, preserved by the Israel Antiquities Authority, placing each text and scribe in its own geographical and temporal context, and revealing further secrets that have remained locked in the caves for centuries.
2: If we succeed with the help of analytical research, perhaps we will understand what happened and we will resolve many of the questions that people have been asking for centuries, or at least in the last 70 or 80 years.
4: Hey everybody, I'm Matt Maher and you're watching the Catholic Faith Network.

0: stake sales are one of the oldest and most well-known traditions here for the Notre Dame Knights of Columbus. We've been selling steak sandwiches for charities since 1973.
1: Our guys would stand out here and grill steaks, join together, and have a good time before the football game.
2: It really builds a unique community that's built off food, and who doesn't love food? I'm very proud to be a Knight of Columbus because there's no other organization on campus that is on a fraternal level that's still Catholic.
3: What started out as just a normal college fraternity event has turned into a charity event where we've raised over $1 million total. One of the great places that that money goes to is the Women's Care Center. We chose to partner with the Women's Care Center in part because of our founding virtues, fraternity, charity, unity, and patriotism. Choosing something that was so pro-life like the Women's Care Center just seemed the right thing to do.

0: challenged the Notre Dame Knights to do something significant, to partner with the Wounds Care Center to help us grow, not only regionally, but one day nationally. They immediately took it on their backs, and through their steak sandwich sales, they have provided an ultrasound machine every year since early 2011 to the Women's Care Center, helping us to grow our ministry to now the largest Catholic pregnancy resource center in the United States.
1: We send a group of Knights every week, twice a week, to the Women's Care Center to help out with childcare and packaging diapers, and that's been my favorite experience with the Knights so far.
2: When you first find out you're pregnant, you just see a stick that says you're positive, says that you're pregnant. The ultrasound was probably the best part, because in that room is when I finally made my decision. Not only did you get to hear the heartbeat, and at any other appointment I could have, but there was a TV in there that was able to visualize. That helped, because as soon as I saw Brooklyn move on the screen, I was like, she's alive, she's so tiny, I have to have her. Like, I have to be strong enough to be a mother now.
3: The impact of ultrasound, it can't be understated. It's profoundly life-saving. And actually, ultrasound is the moment at which most women say that they make a decision for life. The Notre Dame Knights are truly incredible. I don't think it can be overstated.
2: Thank you so much for all you guys do. You definitely have made this bundle of joy have a precious life.
4: And all this just from steak sales. Like, we just cook meat.
5: Just today, actually, we met with Brooklyn, who her mother was considering abortion, got the ultrasound, and realized how much she loved that child. And you could see that love present today between the two of them. They were such a cute family.
6: Holy cow, it was kind of like it was a homecoming, and yet at the same time, it felt like we had contributed to this life that we had never met.
2: They don't realize how much a difference they make in women's life. I mean, honestly, life or death for a child, just from just seeing and hearing their child. Just being able to show somebody that this is real, these are her legs, these are her arms, this is what her heartbeat was, like, it's empowering.

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Services are often affiliated with the Blessed Mother and the Rosary. In fact, in the 15th century, the Rosary was known as a rosarium, rose garden, a bouquet of prayers. Today, we will crown our Blessed Mother and offer our prayers through the Chaplet of the Divine Mercy and the Living World Mission Rosary. To quote Archbishop Fulton Sheen, the power of the Rosary is beyond description. Now, it is with great joy that we crown Our Lady of Fatima as Queen of the Most Holy Rosary and of the whole world.

0: Look at Jesus, who is looking back at you. I adore you, Lord and Creator, hidden in the most blessed sacrament. I adore you for all the works of your hands that reveal to me so much wisdom, goodness, and mercy. O Lord, you have spread so much beauty over the earth. It tells me about your beauty, even though these beautiful things are but a faint reflection of you, incomprehensible beauty. And although you have hidden yourself and consecrated your beauty, my eyes, enlightened by faith, reaches you, and my soul recognizes its creator, its highest good. My heart is completely immersed in prayer of adoration.
1: Please join me in praying the act of consecration of the family to divine mercy. O Jesus, you showed us your infinite compassionate love by exhausting the very last drop of blood and water from your body. 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
1: Contemplate the rays and graces of the divine mercy flowing down upon all families. We will now pray the Chaplet of Divine Mercy and remain standing for Jesus, I trust in you. In the name of the Father, and of the Son, and of the Holy Spirit,
2: amen.
1: Our Father, who art in heaven, hallowed be thy name.
2: Thy kingdom come, thy will be done, on earth as it is in heaven. Give us this day our daily bread, and forgive us our trespasses, as we forgive those who trespass against us. And lead us not into temptation, but deliver us from evil.
1: Amen. Hail Mary, full of grace,
2: the Lord is with thee. Blessed art thou among women, and blessed is the fruit of thy womb, Jesus. Holy Mary, Mother of God, pray for us sinners, now and at the hour of our death.
1: Amen. I believe in God, the Father Almighty, Creator of heaven and earth, and in Jesus Christ, his only Son, our Lord, who was conceived by the Holy Spirit, born of the Virgin Mary, suffered under Pontius Pilate, was crucified, died, and was buried. He descended into hell. On the third day he rose again from the dead. He ascended into heaven and sitteth at the right hand of God, the Father Almighty. From thence he shall come to judge the living and the dead. I believe in the Holy Spirit, the Holy Catholic Church, the communion of saints, the forgiveness of sins, the resurrection of the body, and life everlasting. Amen.

0: Mary and Joseph created a loving home for Jesus. Let us pray for our families while we welcome the Holy Spirit to bathe us in divine mercy as we offer prayers to the Holy Family.
1: O Lord Jesus, in the home of Mary and Joseph in Nazareth, there you grew in age, wisdom, and grace as you prepared to fulfill your mission as our Redeemer. We entrust our family to you. O Blessed Mary, you are the mother

0: our Savior. In Nazareth, you cared for Jesus and nurtured him in the peace and joy of your home. We entrust our family to you. Oh, St. Joseph, you provided a secure and living home for Jesus and Mary and gave us a model of fatherhood while showing us the dignity of work. We entrust our family to you.
1: Holy Family, we consecrate ourselves and our family to you. 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Amen. Jesus, Mary, and Joseph, pray for us.

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12: I am studying to be a NICU nurse to give back that same care that I received. I was born at 26 weeks and was in the NICU for 89 days.
13: There were ups and downs. There was 6 weeks on a ventilator, lots of different infections and surgeries. It did not end at her discharge.
14: Even when she was hooked up with a lot of wires on her, I knew that she was going to be a fighter.
12: The U.S. remains among the most dangerous developed nations for childbirth due to access to care, health inequities, and priority of maternal and infant health care. Having a support system like March of Dimes, it's needed, it's necessary.
15: After attending the March of Dimes class and hearing Lauren's story, it gave us a mission to be Brooks's number one advocate.
12: Improving maternal and infant health is as important today as it was then. Join me in making a difference in the lives of families everywhere.
16: Can't you just feel it? The conflict is becoming apparent in our culture. It reminds me of those words of John Paul II. We're now living in the final confrontation between the gospel and the anti-gospel, between the church and the anti-church, between Christ and the antichrist. And if we don't choose to know God's word, to believe God's word, and follow God's word, we're going to be a sitting duck for all kinds of confusion, all kinds of disorder. Those are really important choices that people have to make.
17: And these choices are difficult. Who am I going to marry? What kind of life am I going to live? How am I going to raise my kids? What am I going to do with my time, my talent, and my treasure? And I have to make a choice today. Jesus says to each one of us, I came that you might have life and have it to the full. The question is, do we want it?
18: Welcome, friends, to another week of The Choices We Face. I'm Peter Herbeck, and it's my great delight to be

0: be having switching chairs with Ralph, because today what we're going to do is we're going to talk to Ralph about his new book. So what is Ralph's new book? The book is The Coming Judgment. The Coming Judgment, an incredibly important subject that's often not talked about. And Ralph is particularly gifted in my mind, and I think a lot of people agree with it, being able to see and understand why it's so important. So welcome, Ralph.
1: Thanks, Peter. And quite honestly, the booklet that we offered last year, your booklet on judgment, has been one of the most requested booklets we've ever received. And it's really an excellent short version of what I do a longer version of here. So I think we both have a lot of concern and interest in this subject.
0: Yeah, I remember you might even have given the title to me as an idea last year, the booklet, Does God Judge?
1: Yeah.
0: You know, because a lot of people say, well, my God doesn't judge
1: anything.
0: And there's just a lot of confusion there around that whole subject. But your book, right? Let's talk about that.
1: Yeah.
0: Okay. So The Coming Judgment is what it's called.
1: Well, I've been concerned about the fact that every time at the end of the liturgical year, when we start talking about God's judgment and the upheaval in nature and, you know, just all those quote, scary things, the second coming of the Lord that people don't want to talk about, I don't think I've ever been in a church where they've ever talked about it. So I'm saying, hey, this is a major theme, you know, in Catholic faith. It's in the creed. He's coming again in glory to judge the living and the dead. It's in the liturgical year. Advent is not just preparing for Christmas, but it's preparing for the second coming of the Lord and the final judgment. And it's in the prayers of the Mass. It's in the Lord's Prayer. I mean, it's everywhere. And it's just really part and parcel of our fundamental faith, our fundamental worldview of what's really going on here. And I to this day, I still marvel that it's so little talked about, because it's so central to what Jesus himself teaches, what the apostles teach, you know.
0: And the catechism is very clear on it.
1: Peter, how could this be? why is this happening?
0: Yeah, the silence around this subject. And I think there's a bunch of reasons for it. I think they're worth kind of identifying some of them. Just the wrong idea of Jesus. You know, people say my Jesus would never judge anybody. You know, Jesus is maybe mainly the affirmer of people. He's come to affirm people in their decisions and their choices.
1: Yeah.
0: Instead of the real Jesus is coming to say, change the direction you're moving in. Repent. Yeah. Turn to me. I'm bringing the kingdom. Everybody needs the kingdom. Everybody needs salvation.
1: Yeah.
0: Everybody needs to make that turn, because repentance means to turn from the other directions we're going in. And those directions can be wrong ideas about who God is.
1: Yeah.
0: Right?
1: Jesus has come to affirm God's love for us, but he's come to challenge us, you know, to turn away from worldly wisdom, worldly ways, fleshly ways, to turn away from those things that are false and wrong, and to take upon ourselves a new mind, renew your mind by the power of the Holy Spirit and the Word of God. And so Jesus has not just come to comfort, he's come to challenge and correct.
0: Right. And to save,
1: to literally save
0: is the, you know, the bottom line.
1: Yeah.
0: So I think, and some things also, I think sometimes preachers, teachers, you know, priests, others, teachers, don't want to talk about the subject because it could make people feel uncomfortable.
1: I know.
0: Or they don't want people to feel bad about themselves, you know? And I remember once, even with our team, Pete Burak actually said, we were having a discussion and he said, you know, the loving sayings of Jesus, you know, are so moving and inspiring, but the hard sayings, I said, time out, Pete. There's not a word that ever came out of Jesus's mouth as a teaching that wasn't an expression of love.
1: Yeah.
0: Of love. And so you can get the wrong idea about the whole thing. And
1: Jesus knows we need to be shocked out of our ordinary way of looking at things in order to start looking at things from the viewpoint of God. Yeah. Peter Kraft, you know, your buddy, you know, you did those interviews with him. He wrote the book called Jesus Shock. And he said, if you're not shocked by what Jesus says, you're not paying attention. I think large parts of the church aren't paying attention. I find that even in the liturgy, even in preaching, just recently, we had the text from Luke chapter 13, where people asked Jesus the question, will there be few in number who are saved? Now, because he doesn't give numbers and because he doesn't give percentages, people think, oh, he doesn't really answer the question, but he does. But I had occasion to hear two or three different preachers preaching on that text, and they ignored the most important thing that's there, Jesus's answer to the question. So what does Jesus say? He says, try very hard to enter by the narrow door, because many will try

0: to and will not be able to. And when the door closes, you're going to be outside knocking, saying, let me in. But I'm going to say to you, I don't know who you are. And then you're going to respond saying, well, gee, we listened to your teachings. We ate and drank with you in the streets. So these are people who are sympathetic to Jesus. These are people who ate and drank with him. And not everybody got close enough to eat and drink with Jesus. So they were close. But Jesus says, I don't know you. Now, how could that be? And he even says, depart from me, you evildoers. How could these well-intentioned people, these curious people, these sympathetic people be called evildoers? Because they didn't do what Jesus was asking them to do. They didn't obey him. Yeah. They didn't enter into relationship with him. They didn't repent. They didn't become a disciple. They stayed back saying, oh, that's nice.
1: Yeah.
0: You know, so this is kind of shocking. Now, Vatican II says the very same thing in Lumen Gentium section 14. It says, it's not enough to be a Catholic just in your body, but in your mind and heart and soul, you have to conform to Jesus in what you believe and what you do and what you think. And if you don't, not only will you not be saved, but you'll be the more severely judged. So this is Vatican II, where, you know, everything is positive. And it's not. It's very positive. It's positively presenting the message of salvation, but it's a message of salvation.
1: Exactly. And it's a message that demands a response.
0: Yeah.
1: I think one of the things that the Lord finds challenging at times is to say, are you hearing me?
0: Yeah.
1: Did you hear what I just said? I think that was one of the titles you wanted for your new book. And it's absolutely true. It's like, Jesus, I'm coming to tell you exactly the situation that you're in.
0: Yeah.
1: And I'm giving you a way out of danger to safety.
0: Yeah.
1: I'm bringing you from death to life. That's why I'm here.
0: Yeah.
1: And I want to bring you home to my Father to share in what we have. So to receive it, you need to make a decision.
0: Yeah.
1: A decision that corresponds to the severity and the depth of which I'm communicating this to you.
0: Yeah.
1: This is everything. It's so much everything. I'm going to die on a cross to make it possible for you to share in the life of my Father, my life, and without responding to my act of love by a full surrender of your life, and that means believing what I'm saying to you, you know, and getting it in. And the Holy Spirit is the one who helps us really lay hold of it in a deeper level. That's critical, and not just drifting. And I think, I go back, Ralph, to, you know my family background and things, and I was a typical Catholic teenage kid, just like all my friends. You know, we go ahead and go to church on Sunday because our parents, we just go to church. I don't remember ever talking about these things with anybody. We occasionally got some teaching on it in church, I mean, in the Catholic school, but it wasn't really presented with any sense of urgency or a decision needs to be made.
0: Yeah.
1: And I'm just kind of drifting along and, you know, hey, I'm a good guy. I mean, I'm going to go to heaven because I'm a good guy.
0: I'm a normal Catholic kid.
1: I don't hurt people.
0: Yeah.
1: I'm a Catholic guy. I don't hurt people. Yeah. I'm not a mean person or something like that. Although I was committing sins that I come to find out I would be not able to enter into the kingdom of God if I didn't repent of those kinds of sins. You know what I mean?
0: Yeah.
1: Real serious sins. You know that people today, the same thing's like, it's not that big of a deal.
0: Yeah.
1: You know?
0: Yeah.
1: And until I heard really solid preaching, actually, when I got baptized in the Holy Spirit and heard you and I heard other people years ago, it was like Father Mike Scanlon, it was very clear. Pay attention. What is Jesus saying?
0: Yeah.
1: And that was the game changer for me.
0: Yeah. You know, no, Peter, that's game changer. So well said. Really, everything that Jesus is saying is calling for a response. He's not just calling for that was interesting or that was inspiring. He's calling for a response of giving ourselves to him and accepting his mercy, accepting the forgiveness of sins. Not only that, but actually joining ourselves to him, actually becoming one body and one spirit with him. It's pretty radical, as scripture says. We need to become one body, one spirit with him through baptism, you know, through saying yes, through responding. And honestly, if we're not part of Jesus, we're not going to be in heaven with him, because heaven is Jesus. Heaven is being part of Jesus and being introduced to the glory of the Father. And people don't understand that it's not just a matter of something, believing something in your head, but it's giving yourself and becoming part of Jesus's body.
1: Yeah. I think one of the scenes in the Bible that really does communicate Jesus's zeal for the Father's house, meaning that the holiness of God, the holiness of the Father, is when he comes into the temple and he turns over the table.

0: tables, because you got people exchanging, you know, buying and selling in the house of God, and they're not connecting with the holy,
1: yeah,
0: with what's really going on.
1: Yeah, that's right.
0: And he comes to wake them. Just describe, like, talk about that a little bit, because I know that's in your book. I think you make a reference to it in your book.
1: Yeah, yeah. But, yeah. Well, even, you know, actually one of the most amazing depictions of that is in the TV series, The Chosen.
0: Okay.
1: Honestly, one of the most amazing episodes of The Chosen is Jesus cleansing the temple. Until you actually see what it was like, and it really was like this. He was overturning the tables of the money changers. That's a violent act. He was using a whip, you know. Yeah. I mean, like his own disciples were like saying, what is he doing? Has he lost it? And then they remember the scripture passage, zeal for his father's house will consume him. But, you know, zeal for the father's house is supposed to consume us. We're supposed to be zealous for the glory of God, zealous for the honor and dignity of Christ, zealous for the truth of his word, zealous for the awesome sacrifice he gave for our salvation. And it's hard not to see that zeal in the church
0: and,
1: today.
0: You know, and Jesus is bringing, you know, he had zeal for the Father's house. He knows the Father from all eternity.
1: Yeah.
0: The holiness of the Father.
1: Yeah.
0: The love of the Father. And we were made by the Father for the Father, right? Through the Lord, and to become like him. But sin and death has separated us. Sin and the temptations and the devil and a fallen world separate us from that. And we don't see the seriousness of it.
1: Yeah.
0: And this is why Jesus, in that moment, I just can just imagine, Father, they're not seeing this. And this is your house.
1: Yeah.
0: This is your holiness. And guess what's the temple of the Lord today? It's the body of Christ, the church.
1: Yeah.
0: And I think throughout history, we have to have the kind of preaching and teaching that really does communicate the same thing.
1: Yeah.
0: That is, we can't let the unholy just make its way throughout the church. We can't have false teaching. We can't have people affirming lifestyles and all kinds of things that are radically offensive to God. Or lifestyles, or people feeling confident and cushy that the decisions that they're making with their life, I'm living the way I want to live. And hey, I get to church a few times a year. You know, I give some money to the church. I'm just fine. Instead of saying, have I met the Holy One?
1: Yeah.
0: And he examines my life. And if I'm not seeing my life as Jesus sees me, I'm in a delusion. I'm in a demonic delusion that if I think my life is in a place that's different than what Jesus sees, and he comes to us and says, look, I'm coming to save you from your sins. They're killing you. You even call some of your sins just like, hey, some things I kind of like to do. They're no big deal.
1: Yeah.
0: But we have to come into agreement with who the Lord absolutely knows us to be in our relationship with God the Father.
1: Yeah.
0: Right?
1: Yeah.
0: And that means then opening your mind and heart completely to it.
1: Yeah.
0: Right? And receiving it, and then agreeing with Jesus, and then repenting and turning toward him and following him.
1: Yeah. It reminds me of the zeal of St. Francis Xavier, who just got lit on fire by conversion. He went through the spiritual exercise of St. Ignatius, and he really met the Lord, and he really said, I'm under the banner of the Lord. I'm rejecting Satan. I'm going with Jesus. And then he went to the missions, and he came back to Paris, and he said, all these Catholics are here at the University of Paris, and they're studying the faith, but where's the zeal for souls? You know, souls are perishing. Come on, let's get going and really bring the message of salvation to people. And one of the reasons why I did this book is that, you know, I've written about it in the past, but I just feel like I keep seeing it in deeper and deeper ways. But I also keep seeing how there's almost like a fog over the church. It's almost like a shield or something keeping people from hearing the warnings that Jesus is giving, and their salvation is in danger. You know, one of the most respected seminary rectors in the country is Father Carter Griffin in the St. John Paul II Seminary in Washington, D.C., and he's a wonderful guy, and it's a wonderful seminary. And he wrote in one of his books, he says, you're going to be surprised at what I'm saying here, but I think the one thing that's keeping back any urgency to evangelization is silence about the doctrine of hell. It is surprising. He says that's the one main reason why I think that there's no urgency about evangelization. And of course, what he's saying is that there's consequences to not accepting the love of God, there's consequences to not paying attention to what he's saying, and there's eternal consequences. Now, people say that's not fair. How could a compassionate God ever send anybody to hell? Well,

0: because the gift he's offering us is so awesome, and because of the nature of the gift, which is relationship with God, God doesn't want robots or slaves. He's offering friendship. He's offering a marriage relationship. He's offering deep union. And he doesn't want to force anybody, because it wouldn't be friendship. It wouldn't be love if he forced people.
1: Yeah.
0: And so he's giving people the awesome chance to say yes to the most amazing gift, eternal life, eternal love, eternal goodness, eternal joy. But he's also giving them the option of saying no and clinging to their sin and clinging to the rebellion and clinging to the disobedience, which is hell. And this isn't just a little side thing that Jesus says. This is a central part of his preaching and teaching. You know, that most famous little passage in John chapter 3, you know, the little summary of the gospel that we used to see guys running around sports stadiums with.
1: Yeah.
0: God so loved the world that he gave his only son, that whoever believes in him will not perish, but have eternal life. It's a good, really short summary of the gospel. It's all about love, but it's about us being lost and needing love. And the love comes to us in the form of Jesus. God so loved the world that he gave his only son. What an amazing thing for God the Father to do, to give his only son into our hands so that we could hear his message, so we could see his sacrifice, we could notice his miracles and believe and repent and so be saved and not perish. But the consequences of not believing in Jesus, not paying attention to Jesus, is perishing, is being lost, this eternal separation from God is hell. And so we're offered either hell or eternal life. Now, it's a no-brainer, right?
1: Yeah.
0: It's the no-brainer except for our fallen mind. It's a no-brainer except for the confusion in our mind and heart. It's a no-brainer except for our selfishness and our rebellion and our lust and our greed. It's a no-brainer, but there's a power in God's word to deliver us from that delusion, to deliver us from those addictions, to deliver us from those idols and bring us into eternal life.
1: Yeah, and there's also, Ralph, it's not just accepting the idea of the truth.
0: Right.
1: And even acknowledges, okay, yes, I am a sinful person and I need God's help. But what Jesus is requiring is a total response of our whole person and our whole life.
0: Yeah.
1: You know what I mean? To say, to really answer the question, to whom do I belong now? I am being called into a relationship with the Lord that I offer everything I have to him,
0: and
1: what I'm able to do at the time, what I understand to be everything at the time, you know? And throughout our lives, he shows us more, but we need to give. But that our intentions of the heart is to say, Jesus, you first.
0: Yeah.
1: You're first. I want to do, like Paul says, now, because of what I've come to understand of the condition that I'm in and what the Lord is giving me, I make it my aim now in life to please him.
0: Yeah.
1: That's what life's all about as a Catholic.
0: Yeah.
1: Right.
0: Yeah. And another wonderful thing, Peter, that I found about why I wanted to do this book is I've really studied more deeply on these issues and I've really discovered some really solid works of scholarship that even opened my eyes even more than they're open. My eyes were open, but they're open more. There's a book by a famous Bible scholar. He did the Sacra Pagina commentary on Romans, and he did a book saying, every single one of Paul's epistles is in light of the coming judgment.
1: Mm-hmm.
0: And you don't notice it until you hear that. But then you say, yes, I was just reading 1 Thessalonians, and there's so many references to, you know, he's going to save you from the wrath to come. He's, you know, hang in there until he comes again. You know, it's all throughout Paul's writings. But also Jesus says there's going to be a final judgment. There's going to be He's going to come again in glory. And he tells us what it's going to be like when he comes in glory. In Matthew 24, he says, it's going to be just like it was in Noah's time. People are going to be eating and drinking, buying and selling, marrying and giving in marriage until the flood came and destroyed them all. And then Jesus says, so will it be at the coming of the Son of Man. So Jesus is saying, wake up to the prophetic signs. Wake up to the prophetic warnings. Wake up to the voice of God that's sounding forth in the world in so many different ways, because the judgment is coming. He for sure is coming in glory to judge the world and the living and the dead. And there's going to be heaven and there's going to be hell. And no matter what we thought it should be like, no matter what delusion we were under, it's going to be, those delusions are going to be destroyed. Those false ideas are going to be destroyed. We can say, oh my God, this was true. Yeah. Oh my God, what Jesus said was really true.
1: Yeah.
0: They're going to look upon the one that they pierced.

0: pierced and beat their chest.
1: Yeah, Ruffin, not only is that day coming, the day of the Lord, but I could die an hour from now, whatever.
2: Yes, you know, exactly.
1: I mean, and then I appear before the judgment seat of Christ.
2: Yes.
1: And what will happen at that moment? What's the basis upon which I'm going to be judged?
2: Faith and works. We're going to be judged on the basis of whether we believe Jesus and surrendered to him, and whether as best we could, we obeyed him. That means the Ten Commandments. That means paying attention to what he says about marriage and sexuality. One of the huge delusions that are leading so many people to hell is this false idea. You know, you even hear high church people saying, well, sexual sins aren't the most important sins. Well, maybe not. You know, maybe pride, maybe other things are greater, but as a matter of fact, sexual sins are serious enough to exclude you from the kingdom of God. So is that serious enough? I think it is, you know?
1: I mean, those vice lists from Paul, you know, for example, in Paul's preaching, is really clear. He actually says the things that will, if we don't repent of them, we're going to end up separated from God forever.
2: Yeah, 1 Corinthians chapter 6, Ephesians chapter 5, Galatians chapter 5, Revelation 21, 22. 1 Corinthians 6, Paul says, don't let anybody deceive you. Peter, there's a massive deception that's just like been a fog that's crept into the church and it's just keeping people blinded. Paul says, don't let anybody deceive you. The immoral will not enter the kingdom of God. And then he spells it out, the fornicator, the adulterer, the person who engages in homosexual activity. He's not talking about tendencies or temptations, but he's saying people who do sexual things with other people of the same sex won't enter the kingdom of God. The drunkard, the idolater, the robber will not enter the kingdom of God. So, I mean, what could be clearer? Yeah. What could be clearer? And I'm in pain when I hear people say, let's welcome the LGBTQ community to the church. By all means, let's welcome them to the church, but let's welcome them to meet the real Jesus. Let's welcome them to faith and repentance. Let's call them to turn away from actions that we know will lead them to hell. We are not truly being compassionate to anybody in sexual sin by pretending that it's okay or being silent about the need for repentance.
1: Yeah, it's also very common for young people to live together, you know, couples that are not married yet, you know, and probably regularly engaging in, you know, they might call it lovemaking, but it's fornication, you know, in the eyes of God.
2: Right.
1: So you say, well, I love this person. So God's got to be okay with it. You know what I mean? And say, well, no, we have to ask, that's presumption. We have to ask the question, Jesus, does this act that I'm intending, is it love? Is it love from your perspective, Jesus? What you define it, you tell me what it is.
2: Yeah.
1: That's what I want to know because I know what's at stake for that person and for me, right? But instead we just kind of blur it over, you know, he'll get it, everybody will get it. I'll just do what I kind of want to do, which is really crazy. Go back to John 3 for a minute, Ralph, because you finished that off because it's pretty sobering. We all know the part about, for God so loved the world that he gave his only son and whoever believes in him, but there's more to that passage critical.
2: It goes on beyond verse 16, verses 17, 18, 19. It takes those who believe are not condemned, but those who don't believe are condemned already. So something happens to our status depending on how we respond to Jesus. Either we come into eternal life with him, or if we say no, we're under condemnation. And if we die in that state, we are condemned forever. And then like John chapter 5, it says, the day is coming when people are going to hear the voice of the Son of God and people are going to rise from their dead. Some are going to rise to the resurrection of glory. Some are going to rise to the resurrection of condemnation. There's going to be a separation of the human race. It's all mixed up right now, but there's two different races here, like St. Augustine said. There's the city of God and the city of man. There's people who are sons and daughters of God. There are people, though, who are under condemnation because they haven't repented, they haven't believed, they haven't been baptized.
1: Brothers and sisters, the stakes are high. Ralph, how can people get the book?
2: Well, it's available through renewalministries.net. It's available on Amazon. It's available, you know, everywhere. And I think it would be a useful thing for people to have.
1: Yes, thank you for writing it.
2: Yes.
1: And friends, I encourage you to go to our website at renewalministries.net and take a look at our YouTube videos that we've created. Ralph's talked quite a bit on these things, and maybe they're shorter than the program, even some of them, but we have to help people see this and understand this. This is absolutely critical. And one of the things that also that is a benefit of hearing it all, like hearing it clearly and saying yes to the clear message, is your life begins to change.
2: Yeah.
1: That's when the promises of God.

0: really start coming. When we come into agreement with God's plan for us,
1: yeah.
0: and we start saying, okay, I'm not the designer of my own life. I'm not the truth designer. You know what I mean? I'm not the source of truth. You are, Lord. You're the source of truth. And now I want to set my eyes with other brothers and sisters who want to set their hearts and minds on that truth and live it.
1: Yeah, life becomes better on this earth. It doesn't become paradise because paradise is still ahead, yeah. but it becomes better.
2: Hi, I'm Cece Winans, and you're watching Catholic Faith Network.
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Hello and welcome to our program, Where God Weeps, a program where we talk about the realities of the Catholic Church around the world, especially in those areas where she struggles to share her message.

passage as a result of persecution, discrimination, or simply difficult circumstances. Today we will be looking at the largest landlocked country in South America, Bolivia. It is bordered by Brazil, Paraguay, Peru, Argentina, and Chile. It is a multi-ethnic state with a population of more than 11 million people, almost 93% of which are Christian. The predominant language is Spanish, but there are 36 indigenous languages which also hold official status. Quechua, Guarani, and Aymara are the most commonly spoken. Let's take a look at the rich diversity of this South American country.

0: The state of Bolivia is located in the center of South America. With its 9 million inhabitants, it is a country characterized by great contrasts. Not only the diversity of its landscapes, but also the multicultural face of its population. Bolivia's rich history is internationally recognized through its extensive array of UN-declared World Heritage Sites. Among them, we find the city of Potosi, the historical city of Sucre, the Jesuit missions of Chiquitos, and the Tiahuanaco, the spiritual and political center of one of the ancient Aboriginal cultures of the region. Prior to the colonization in the 16th century, the peoples inhabiting the territory under the predominantly Inca Empire included the Aymara, Chiquitana, and Quechua tribes. With the arrival of the Spanish, the once proud population was reduced to slavery and served as labor to extract silver from the productive mines of Potosi, which served to create one of the most prosperous and populated centers of the Spanish Empire. The country gained its independence in 1825, taking the name of the military and political leader Simón Bolívar, who liberated and created the sovereign state independent of Spanish rule. As the boundaries of Bolivia's territory changed over the years, so too its political regimes, characterized by revolutions, military coups, and civil wars. The National Revolution of 1953 began a process of modernization and economic growth that changed the course of the country. This period of stability ended, however, with a dramatic fall in world prices for minerals extracted in the region. This economic instability resulted in political turmoil, a series of coups d'etat replacing different military leaders. Bolivia experienced a revival in 1982 with a turn to democracy. To strengthen the economy and reduce inflation, successive governments applied continuous measures of austerity and labor reforms, which generated recurrent social upheaval. In 2006, the first indigenous president of the country, the charismatic Evo Morales, came to power. And with it, the country's policy became characterized by a left-wing implementation of nationalist and indigenous policies. Although the nationalization of Bolivia's natural resources has resulted in income growth, propelling Bolivia today to one of the region's economic leaders, the country still faces major challenges related to social inequality, poverty, violence, and drug trafficking.
1: What a rich history and culture, though fraught with great suffering. We're going to see how the Catholic Church in Bolivia seeks to meet some of the challenges we've heard about. But first, we're going to take a look at a challenge the Church herself is facing.
0: Church-state tensions are also increasing. Although nearly 4 out of 5 Bolivians are Catholic, with the swearing-in of Evo Morales in 2006, the Bible and cross were removed from the presidential palace, and Andean religious rituals replaced Catholic rites at state ceremonies. A watershed moment was the inauguration of the new constitution in 2009, which made the historic

0: Catholic country, a secular state. The secular government, inspired by a pre-Christian Andean folklore and a rejection of Western Christian culture, seeks to replace the church with a state as the center of Bolivian life. Official communication paints the church as a present-day symbol of Bolivia's bitter colonization history, and so-called decolonization legislation has increased church taxation, replaced Catholic religion classes with general religion and spirituality courses, mandated that all religious teachers be formed in state programs, as well as a failed effort to stop Catholic religious education in church-run schools. The church in Bolivia is also struggling with a decline in vocations and the reduced number of young people opting for consecrated life. Although Bolivia has a fairly large group of priests, it is not enough to serve the population and continues to depend on help from missionaries from the Universal Church. Do not be afraid to help each other. Fight to get ahead, Pope Francis said during his visit to Bolivia in 2015. Dialogue and consensus are the tools that the pontiff proposes to work together, although it is not always an easy path.
1: Unfortunately, there are many conflicts in our country, many confrontations. In Bolivia, there is practically no dialogue. And I think the Lord is telling us that this is not the way. He asks us to forget old grudges, to leave also the confrontation mentality that the strongest is the winner. He invites us to seek together in an open and sincere dialogue the good of all people, not only for a few, the empowered ones.
2: Being a priest in a country of such diversity and contrasts brings practical challenges as well as great marvels. On being ordained a bishop, Monsignor Percy Galvan was moved from Quechua diocese to one that is primarily Aymara. A new language, new costumes, and a dramatically higher altitude, Bishop Percy shares his experience.
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2: Bolivia is one of the most biodiverse countries in the world and has enormous mineral wealth. Despite this abundance, it is one of the poorest countries in Latin America. One of the ways that the Catholic Church is recognized and often why it is welcome is because of the work it does with the poor and with the vulnerable in society.

0: Economic difficulties abound, and opportunities for training and employment remain scarce. In this context, with its sight fixed on hope and charity, the local church dedicates itself to serving children in the communities that surround this isolated town. Let's take a look.
1: The boarding schools were created in response to a need of the population. Many people in the countryside do not have the possibility of owning a townhouse, and thereby access to better education.
2: It is a complex reality. These are children who come from fairly dysfunctional families. Children that do not receive much support from their parents. If there were no boarding school, they would leave them to work in their field, taking care of the goats or taking care of the cowshed, or doing other things except studying.
3: Mainly help them here with their education, the things that one should learn at home. We teach them to be clean, to be neat, to study, and we sometimes even also work in the garden. Of course, it is at first hard for them, especially those who do not speak Spanish. They first learn Spanish here, and then they adapt to the environment. It is difficult for them, but most are content to have been given the opportunity to study and are happy here. They help us do our difficult homework. And if we do not have homework, they give us other things to do to keep us learning. We reinforce their reading and writing abilities here, which are very poor, as well as mathematics and Spanish, because language difficulties inhibit understanding. So we support them a lot in this area to improve their learning skills.
2: On many occasions, children who have

0: already left come back to express their gratitude for the help they had received in the boarding school. They are grateful, very grateful, even for the occasional scolding. They appreciate all the help they received at the boarding school.
1: First, I did not want to stay. Then I got used to it. Now I don't want to leave.
0: We try to help them develop values that will encourage them to love their faith. In turn, they learn to live by them, as the Church asks of us. They welcome this formation. We also see to it that they are baptized and receive all the sacraments.
2: As of today, we have 15 boarding schools. We also have healthcare centers and, whenever possible, hospitals. When we go out to the communities, we try to help with medicines, sometimes with the food that we bring. But yes, we are limited by our financial resources because, unfortunately, we do not receive any support from the government.
3: The call to follow Christ sends us out to the edges of society, to those lonely, forgotten, and isolated. The Archbishop of Sucre, Most Reverend Jesus Juarez Párraga, tells us about reaching out to young people who have ended up in prison.
4: Pope Francis said, "If we want to help change history and promote real development, we need to hear the cry of the poor and commit ourselves to ending their marginalization." The Bolivian Church, having heard the Holy Father's call, has wholeheartedly adopted this mission, offering the renewing power of God's gospel to transform the region's hardest realities in a concrete way.
5: The priests, thank God, go out to the people to learn about their needs, and through different projects, tend to these people's basic needs. We believe that we don't have to do so many missions, but to be missionaries. I believe that is what our young people need. That is what we have to do, to use Jesus of Nazareth's method in our pastoral work with young people. These young men have lost their freedom and have ended up in prison. They were caught working as what we call mules, which means carrying drugs.
2: I learned many things here. Father Pedro came here and taught us a lot. I didn't even know how to pray the rosary. Father Pedro taught me. They talked to me like the catechist. Honestly, the life that each of us have is to learn from the mistakes that we have made and not to fall again. And if we fall, to get up.
5: I remember what Saint John Bosco said one day. If this young man had been accompanied, supported, had had a father, a friend, what happened to him might not have happened to him.
6: universal.

Coming up in today's show, we accompany Pope Leo on his mission to Lampedusa. We discover the relics of St. Nicholas of Forca Plena, the founder of the Poor Hermits. We find out why the Lefebvrians were excommunicated. All this and much more here on Rome Reports.

0: or the 4th of July, the United States Independence Day, the first American-born Pope went to Lampedusa. The gateway to the Mediterranean is the busiest and most active route for migrants. Over the past 4 years, it has received some 150,000 people. On this pastoral visit, Pope Leo XIV followed in the footsteps of Pope Francis, who made the island into a symbol of the immigration crisis.
1: Il fatto che abbiate voluto intitolare il Molo Favoloro a Papa Francesco è segno del legame che il mio predecessore ha stabilito con la vostra comunità e con I fratelli e le sorelle migranti. 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
0: Pope Leo met with the faithful during a tour in the Popemobile before celebrating Mass, and he shared this special moment with one of the youngest children. Leo is an 11-year-old immigrant who lost his mother during the shipwreck on the journey to Lampedusa. They said that he only stopped crying when they gave him a soccer ball. Leo then gave the Pope a soccer ball to pass on to other children so they could also share in his happiness. Pope Leo also passed through the Gateway to Europe, the monument commemorating those who lost their lives during their journey across the Mediterranean. In 2025, according to the Pope, more than 1,000 people lost their lives before reaching land. These are deaths that cannot be ignored.
1: I morti in questo mare sono vittime sia di decisioni prese, sia di decisioni mancate. 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
0: The Pope's presence has offered comfort and hope. For each of them, it has been an embrace of peace that welcomes everyone without distinction, and an outstretched hand that encourages without showing preference. Lampedusa is a small Italian island in the Mediterranean. It's the closest to the African continent and ground zero for the entrance of thousands of immigrants into Europe. With 12 miles of surface area and just about 6,000 inhabitants, the island has an immigration reception centre fit for only 400 people. This is not sufficient, as the island received more than 150,000 immigrants in the last 4 years. The majority of them come from Tunisia and Libya, the closest coastal countries to Lampedusa. In 2025, more than 1,000 people died en route to the island. Pope Francis put Lampedusa on the map as an international symbol of the migrant crisis. 4 months after his election in 2013, Francis chose the island as his first pontifical trip. His actions made it clear that in the face of suffering migrants, indifference is not the answer. Instead, reception and shelter are.
2: Chi di noi ha pianto per questo fatto e per fatti come questo? 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
0: He painted pictures such as these: a cemetery full of nameless tombs, a flower crown in the sea, and an altar made of parts of a dinghy. These are all symbols belonging to an unfortunate reality. Pope Leo XIV officially became the Roman Pontiff on May 18, 2025. The very next day, he met with the Vice President of the United States, J.D. Vance, who invited him to visit his home country.
3: He invited him to come to the United States. We don't know when that would have been for, but I think that there was some hope among members of the church and the faithful in the United States that the first U.S. Pope would return to the United States on the 4th of July, and this 4th of July in particular, because it's the

0: the 250th anniversary of the founding of the United States.
1: The 4th of July is Independence Day in the United States and a huge national holiday. That's why many were surprised that Pope Leo organised a trip to Lampedusa, the ground zero for European immigration, on the same day. The question of immigration is a point of disagreement between Pope Leo and the current American administration. The decision inevitably raises the question, is it a message to the United States?
0: I don't think that it's necessarily a direct or explicit rebuke of the Trump administration, the decision for Pope Leo to cast the spotlight on the plight of migrants in such an explicit way on the 4th of July. But I think that it's, I do think that there is some degree of trying to convey that message of care for and acceptance of migrants to not exclusively, but also the American reality.
1: There is also another factor to consider, one that is no less important. To avoid the Pope's image being used for political purposes, the Holy See is proceeding with great caution. The United States is currently in the midst of its midterm elections, with voters set to go to the polls on November 3rd.
0: At the same time, 2026 is an election year for the United States that have midterm elections, and the Vatican tends to avoid organizing papal trips in countries during an election year.
1: A papal visit requires two official invitations, one from the country's president and one from its bishops. Given the recent tensions between Trump and Leo, is an invitation to the United States still on the table? And if it is, would Leo be willing to accept it? Many Vatican experts believe the answer is yes in both cases. On the one hand, it's Leo's hometown, and on the other, they do not see Trump withdrawing the invitation to the Pope.
0: Some people are saying now that, oh, Leo will wait out the rest of Trump's term before visiting the United States. But, I think that Trump is someone that has kind of prided himself off of his ability to reconcile with people and to have conversations with folks that he sees things very differently than.
1: In fact, alongside the speculation about July 4th, another possible date was also being discussed, September, for the UN General Assembly. But the Vatican Press Office denied the reports, saying that there would be no trip to the United States in 2026. Despite everything, Pope Leo is eagerly awaited in the United States. He is the first American pope, so of course the most pressing question now is whether or not he will return to Chicago in 2027. Pope Leo XIV has begun his vacation at Castel Gandolfo, the historic summer residence of the popes. While he revived the tradition last year, 2026 brings something new. The Pope is not at Villa Barberini, where he goes every Tuesday to rest, but in the quarters once occupied by popes such as John Paul II and Benedict XVI, that is, in the Apostolic Palace. Pope Francis had decided to spend his summers at the Vatican. For this reason, the Castel was turned into a museum in 2016. Now that Leo has returned for the summer, it will be closed for all of July. In fact, during this last month, workers have been restoring the palace to transform it from a tourist attraction into a livable home. Pope Leo has already made it clear what he plans on doing during his time there.
2: The vacanze, insomma, es un poco de reposo, mucha lectura, reflexión, preparación para lo que después. Siempre hay trabajo también.
1: In July, popes traditionally suspend their schedules. For example, there are no general audience at the Vatican this month. The Angelus prayers do continue, but they are held in the square at Castel Gandolfo, just as they were last year. The Pope may also travel a bit. Last year, he visited the Vatican Observatory, which is near the palace. He also went, for example, to this nursing home. Castel Gandolfo is the perfect place to escape the heat of Rome. It's also a great place to take advantage of the time to write, stroll through the gardens, play tennis, or even use the swimming pool that John Paul II had installed. He was the one who nicknamed these villas the Second Vatican. Lampedusa comes from the Greek word Leopadosa, which means island of rocks. Over the centuries, it served as refuge for sailors, pirates, and merchants who sailed the Mediterranean between Europe and North Africa. You are watching Rome Reports. Coming up after the break, we speak with Father Landry about charitable work in the United States. You're watching Rome Reports.

0: There's a shelter pet who wants to meet you. 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

0: What if I told you that the man who came to this hill to disappear over half a century ago is still here inside this church? They never removed him, and they never moved him. They simply built a church over him and left him here.
1: His name was Bles Nicholas of Forca Plena. Born in medieval Abruzzo, he stepped away from ordinary life in search of something almost impossible to find. Silence. Back then, this part of Rome was almost empty. There was no traffic, no crowds, not even a city skyline. Just a forest, rocks, and isolation. Exactly the kind of place a hermit would choose to disappear. It's funny to imagine how this area must have once looked, because today this so-called hermitage might have sent Nicholas running again. The monastery he founded now stands beside the Pope's Bambino Gesù Children's Hospital, where the silence he once searched for is broken by sirens and city noise. What began as a refuge for those trying to escape the world, a place of Renaissance beauty, frescoes, and a glowing altar, has become something different. A sanctuary not of solitude anymore, but for people who need each other to survive it. Nicholas never had the chance to escape the church's transformation. His relics remain beneath the high altar, hidden directly below the centre of the sanctuary he created over 600 years ago. In all honesty, most walk through this church without even knowing he's there beneath them. But maybe that's fitting for the blessed Nicholas of Forca Plena.
0: So, he was a hermit who came to this hill to disappear from the world. And 6 centuries later, Rome is still built around his absence.
2: Eventually, the discovery of the New World occurs, the Protestant Reformation occurs, the schism between the Orthodox and Catholics occur. And eventually the church says, we need to catch up and make sure that we're proposing the gospel here. Particularly in the New World, what was the issue? The mission was being controlled by the crowns of Spain, Portugal, France, Belgium, England. We see that in the movie The Mission, when Portugal and Spain were fighting over Paraguay, etc. In the church, Pope Gregory XV said, this can't be the way that it is. We can't let the evangelization of these people depend on the political realities. And so he took control over it and founded, in 1622, the Congregation for the Propagation of the Faith to coordinate all of these efforts. And it did. So 4 pontifical mission societies. And what we do, Society of the Propagation of the Faith, we build churches and we help dioceses pay their bills in the missions. So last year we paid for 751 new churches in the world, and we give the ordinary subsidies or the operating expenses for missionary dioceses to be able to just keep the lights on.
3: Yeah.
2: The Society of St. Peter the Apostle, there are 201,000 seminarians across the globe. Major and minor seminarians, we call it, those close to ordination and those still in high school age but preparing for the priesthood. 201,000. The Society of St. Peter the Apostle totally pays for everything for 84,500 of them. Wow. So 2 out of every 5 seminarians in the world wouldn't be able to study for the priesthood were it not for the Society of St. Peter the Apostle. So the church makes that determination. There are a whole series of steps from a missio sui juris, a mission out under its own law, when some missionaries just go out there and they're given the sort of local control over it, to apostolic vicariates and prefectures, to dioceses, eventually archdioceses, and more. The church has standards that have to do with self-sufficiency. If you're a mission territory until the region in which you abide is no longer in need of support from the outside. And so you've got a couple situations. You've got countries, for example, where now after several decades, you're seeing priestly vocations, you're seeing everything else, but it's still so poor that it's not self-sustaining. And then you've got other regions that are relatively rich. Let's take South Korea, for example. But they do not have the resources of vocations and everything else in order to be able to serve. So they're still missionary territory. But for the most part, as we like to say, it's where the church is brand new, where she's young, where she's too poor or too persecuted to be able to sustain herself on her own.
1: How many missionaries are there in the world? More than 200,000? More than 400,000? More than 1 million? You're watching Rome Reports.
4: He helped me learn to read.
5: It is the best feeling in the world. They impact me. I'm proud of the work that I'm doing.
6: There's been dramatic results in our kindergarten classroom this year from having a foster grandparent.
7: Mary's Meals is a simple, practical work of love carried out in the name of Mary, the Mother of Jesus. Please join us in this movement.
1: How many missionaries are there in the world? More than 200,000? More than 400,000? More than 1 million? The correct answer is B. The church has 463,000 missionaries. You're watching Rome Reports.

This is the second time the Lefebvreans have fallen into schism. 38 years have passed since the last split. The most critical moment came in 1988, although the origins go back to the time of Pope Paul VI. During the post-conciliar period, disagreements developed between Archbishop Lefebvre and Pope Paul VI, which led to canonical penalties against the Archbishop. In 1976, an historic meeting between the two took place in Castel Gandolfo. According to the minutes signed by Cardinal Benelli, Paul VI said the following to Lefebvre: "The position you have always taken is that of an anti-pope. You have judged the pope to be unfaithful to the faith, of which he is the supreme guardian. If that were the case, I would have to resign and invite you to take my place in leading the church." But the most tense moment came under John Paul II, when the fraternity sought to consecrate four bishops. Rome, through then Cardinal Ratzinger, proposed alternative solutions. The Holy See, through the then Cardinal Ratzinger, had offered a possible solution to the conflict, including the appointment of a bishop at a later stage. However, the Society of St. Pius X did not want to enter a dialogue. So what happened? Here you can see it. These are the ordinations from 88. The fraternity went ahead with a schismatic act, and the appropriate penalties were imposed on it. At that point, in 1988, they were imposed ipso facto. That is, there was no need to even declare of them. On the part of the Holy See, excommunication was imposed. The consecrators and the four consecrated individuals were excommunicated ipso facto for what they had done. When Benedict became Pope, he tried to build a bridge. In 2009, he lifted their excommunication. We called on them to take a step forward by fully accepting the Council and the subsequent teaching of the Popes. But the fraternity did not accept that offer. Even Pope Francis tried it during the Jubilee of Mercy in 2016, but there was no response then either. Pope Leo XIV has taken a clear position, but we'll have to keep an eye on the developments. The fraternity's status has never been very clear from a canonical standpoint. There have always been ambiguities, in the sense that the excommunication was clear, but there had never been a formal declaration of schism in the strict sense. This time, the Vatican and Pope Leo XIV himself have declared that if the fraternity were to proceed with episcopal ordinations, it would find itself in a state of schism. The Society of St. Pius X was founded by Lefebvre in 1970. After years of developments, it seems the 2026 ordination

0: Christians have led to a schism from which there appears to be no return. It's now official. The Dicastery for the Doctrine of the Faith has formally excommunicated the four new bishops of the Society of St. Pius X, who were ordained without a papal mandate. The same penalty also applies to the two bishops who participated in the ceremony. This situation has been further aggravated by the recent episcopal consecrations celebrated without a papal mandate, against the will of the Holy Father, in open violation of canon law. In light of these circumstances, the Dicastery deems it necessary to note that this act constitutes the crime of schism, with the canonical consequences for the ordained ministers and lay faithful involved. One question has dominated the discussion. What happens now to the priests and the lay faithful? The Dicastery has now provided an answer. As for the faithful, those who continue to formally adhere to the society are considered to be in schism and are therefore excommunicated. But what happens with the sacraments? What happens if someone goes to a confession with a priest from the society or wishes to get married? The holy people of God are hereby warned that if the sacred ministers of the Society of St. Pius X administer the sacraments unlawfully, then the sacrament of penance administered by them and marriages solemnized by them are invalid. The Dicastery also urges the faithful not to take part in the Society's celebrations or activities and makes clear that the path back to full communion with the Church remains open to all.
1: Peter's Pence is the donation fund through which the faithful support the Pope and his charitable works. According to the latest figures, it raised $57.6 million in 2025. The funds were used in two main areas. Around $41 million went toward the Holy See's operating expenses, including the Roman Curia and the support of papal nunciatures. A further $13 million funded the Pope's charitable works. In 2025, the Vatican financed 252 projects in 74 countries, such as Africa, Asia, and Europe. The projects included humanitarian aid in Ukraine and Gaza, construction of a church in Egypt, a convent in Sri Lanka, and a pastoral center in Burkina Faso, as well as schools and seminaries. The United States topped the list of donors with more than $14 million, followed by Italy, Brazil, and South Korea. But the biggest surprise this year came from France. France, which ranked second in 2024 with $8 million in donations, fell to sixth place this year after contributing only $1.3 million. Compared with the 2024 report, donations increased overall. Even so, expenses remain high and the fund still recorded a deficit of $2.2 million.
0: Pope Leo XIV has once again appointed a woman to a senior position in the Roman Curia. Salesian sister Alessandra Smirilli will serve as prefect for the Dicastery for Internal Human Development. She is the third woman to lead a Vatican department. The most recent appointment was Montserrat Alvarado for the Dicastery for Communication. Smirilli will take office on September 1st, replacing Cardinal Cerny, who turns 80 on July 18th, the usual retirement age for cardinals. Leo is continuing a model first used under Pope Francis with Simona Brambilla and Cardinal Areteme for the Dicastery for Institutes of Consecrated Life. At the time, the arrangement was seen as groundbreaking. It marked the first time a woman had been appointed prefect of a dicastery, with the cardinal serving as pro-prefect, a decision that raised questions about possible tensions with canon law. Pope Leo has now adopted the same approach. Sister Smirilli will lead the dicastery, with Cardinal Fabio Baggio serving as her deputy. Both are already familiar with the department, which deals with issues such as migration.
2: Against all odds, Cardinal Vantoin endured torture, imprisonment, and isolation in the most violent and harsh forms, but discovered the true way of hope during the 13 years of his captivity under Vietnamese communism. He wrote down his discoveries in a book that went on to become a bestseller, and 50 years later, it's more relevant than ever. In my view, it's an incredibly important book because it comes from lived experience. It's not a theoretical book, nor a collection of sermons. It's an experience that has been lived in the flesh, and that's why it still speaks today. It's authentic and speaks the language of everyone, Catholics and non-Catholics, and believers and non-believers. It reaches the heart of humanity. Three dicasteries of the Vatican were involved in hosting

0: hosting an event that highlighted and honored Colonel Vantoin's testimony. The prefects of the three dicasteries were in attendance. Among those in attendance at the event was someone very close to Colonel Vantoin, who knew him all too well, his sister.
1: The youth needed a sense of direction and a place where they could find serenity and firm foundation for their family. And that's why I think his testimony of hope in times of trouble is really a good example for us right now, because we are living in very dark times. But hope gives us the courage to know that God is there, and God, the power of God, always has the last word.
0: In 1975, Pope Paul VI made Vantoin the Archbishop of Saigon, Vietnam. Months later, he was kidnapped by the communist regime. It was during this time his suffering became a devotion.
1: As you know, we Vietnamese, from a long time, we grew up in war. We never knew peace. And now, of course, our country is completely communist, but we are starting to rebuild our lives, and we're starting to learn how to live together, to accept each other. And so the testimony of reconciliation and forgiveness is extremely important.
0: A sibling bond is one of the strongest connections between people, but it becomes even stronger when it takes on an almost paternal quality. The cardinal and his younger sister were 23 years apart in age.
1: The most memorable experience I had with him was the first time I was going to confession, and it was him behind the screen. And so when he opened that and he would say, "Oh, Elizabeth, it's you." And I said, "Oh my God, you're not going to tell mom and dad what I'm telling you." And he said, "Oh no, behind this with my stola and I'm sitting here, I'm Jesus. So you can tell me all you want."
0: The Way of Hope has been translated into over 10 languages and contains the reflections of a priest who discovered the meaning of life through the suffering of persecution and violence, a work that still moves hearts and inspires holiness around the world.
2: In our next program, we will listen to the Pope's Angelus from Castel Gandolfo. 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

Because music is able to add feelings to words, it is a church's most valuable form of art, especially when it accompanies the liturgical action. This video series will celebrate the various choirs in our diocese whose generosity, dedication, and talent enhance our experience of worship and preserve this treasured tradition. Hi, I'm Michael McDowell, the pianist here at Most Blessed Sacrament Church, and I'm honored to be your host for this choir video series. Today we're going to start with a look at St. Aloysius Choirs under the direction of Ken Tavenet. They've chosen a song for you that was originally a tune composed by Gustav Holst in the 1920s for symphony, and then later adapted as a hymn with text by Michael Perry. The tune is now called O God Beyond All Praising.

composed in 1791, Wolfgang Amadeus Mozart wrote this piece based on the traditional Latin text, Ave Verum Corpus, for the Feast of Corpus Christi. This hymn reflects on the true meaning of the body of Christ.

based on a text by the prophet Micah, our adult choirs often sing this contemplative piece, Offertory by John Nesbeck, because it reflects the mission statement of St. Aloysius Parish.

The St. Aloysius Children's Choir, under the direction of Shannon O'Dowd, will sing a setting of Psalm 138, "I Will Praise You, O Lord, With All My Heart."

Now we're going to combine the chorale, the renewal singers, and the children's choir, and we're going to sing a song from the African American tradition, Down to the River to Pray.

Our second featured choir is from Immaculate Conception Parish in Denham Springs. This choir is made up of all volunteers and is under the direction of Kathy Newcomb. They've chosen a setting of Psalm 8 that they use on Easter Vigil because it lives up to its title as the majesty and glory of his name.

The Lord's Prayer is our next selection by Stephen Warner. This piece is one that the choir especially loves, and we sing it before Mass or as a hymn of thanksgiving. It's enhanced by the instrumental solo performed today by Christina Boudreau.

and by the help of thy grace, we may be always free from sin and safe from all distress as we await the blessed hope and the coming of our Savior, Jesus Christ.

Jesus, Gentle Lamb by Lloyd Larson. This song is sung during Passion Week because the text depicts Christ as the gentle lamb being led to the slaughter.

The Ave Maria Boccaccini, originally written in the 16th century. It was arranged for choir by Patrick Liebergen. And we use this and perform it during any of the Marian feasts.

Thank you for joining us for Sacred Music, a Treasured Tradition. We hope that this program has both inspired you and given you a greater appreciation for the rich heritage we have in the choirs of our diocese.

0: Welcome to Catholic in America. I'm Father Tom Dillon, and I'm here with Father Doug. Today, we are going to be talking about the visible versus the invisible church from a Protestant perspective, which Father Doug is going to explain to me because I am having some trouble, Doug, understanding what this means. So
1: yeah, maybe me a little bit too. Yeah, we'll figure it out.

0: please make sense of this for me, because I'm not getting this.
1: Yeah, yeah, good. Okay, so I'll do my best. I just know growing up as a non-Catholic that I didn't really have an idea of what the visible church would mean. I mean, when the way a Catholic speaks about visible church, or the way even an Eastern Orthodox would talk about visible church, that concept really wasn't in the vocabulary. The understanding wasn't really in the non-Catholic church, the circles that I ran in, at least. And so,
2: which is strange, because being raised Catholic, like, yeah. This is some of the first times I've heard this in the past couple of years, is this idea of the visible versus the invisible church. Because from my Catholic perspective, growing up Catholic, right, I was just like, okay, well, obviously the visible church is us, is right, me, right, is like, right, I go to Mass on Sundays and I look around the church, there's the visible church.
1: Right.
2: So.
1: Right, right. And I guess to a certain extent, you know, it does depend on what we mean by this. Because, yeah, you could say visible church. Yeah, I would have understood visible church being the church where I was going to. If you mean, like, tangibly speaking, yes. Where do I find the church? But, you know, as I got older, those arguments about who is the church, who really is the church, is it,
2: or what is the church?
1: Yeah, well, yeah. I mean, it seeps into that as well. But you know, the first question is, who is the church? Is it the Roman Catholics? Is it the Methodists? Is it the Presbyterians? Is it the Lutherans? And of course, because everyone is basically, everyone is reacting to the Catholic Church, whether you're protesting

0: not. Everyone is really reacting to the Catholic Church. Because of that, there's almost this camaraderie amongst the ones who are not Catholics. And so there's this understanding, to a certain extent, that those who are not Catholic, and maybe even some who are Catholic, are a part of what we would call the invisible church, which is the body of true believers, the body of those who have been truly redeemed, those who have truly accepted Jesus into their life and into their hearts and are living it. And so you do have this sense of there's those among us, if you will. The ones who are among us. And so you have that idea.
1: So where does, so for me, because when I look at it, when I've always looked at the idea of the church and the visible church versus the invisible church, because in Catholic theology, as you very well know, but we talk about that the church in the three standards of the church. So you have the church triumphant, which are those who are in heaven. You have the church purgative. I'm not going to open up that can of worms for any Protestant viewers out there today. But you have the church triumphant, the church purgative, those who are undergoing purification. Then you have the church militant, which is the church here on earth, which is as we fight the good fight, we run the race, and we're engaging in spiritual warfare each and every day. So for me, like that's my categories of when I think about what is the church. Kind of in the more broader sense, I would look at the church and see the church as... kind of from the Catholic position, the Catholic is the Bride of Christ.
0: Right.
1: So like anyone who is a member of the Bride of Christ, which is the mystical union, the way in which Christ joins and marries collectively all of humanity together.
0: Sure.
1: So how does this, like, how does, is that a part of the Protestant perspective in terms of the visible church versus invisible church?
0: I don't think any of that would be... I don't think there would be an objection, maybe to the purgative part, but
1: obviously.
0: I don't think that there would be a major objection to any of that, but that's just not the language that she used. I mean, it just really wasn't. I mean, maybe in some of your more creedal, maybe in Lutheran or in Calvinist circles, you might have a little bit more of the language that we have, but it definitely wouldn't be... Like Baptists and Methodists, you might not have that kind of language being used. You may have similar understandings, but not that.
1: So my question is, why make a distinction between visible church and invisible church? Because to me, it seems like a distinction without merit or a distinction without any difference.
0: Well, I think the reason
1: why is that important? What value does that have?
0: I think the reason for it is the current crisis or situation we find ourselves in which it looks like the church is not one. And so if the church is not one as Christ constituted it to be, then how do you figure out who is in church and who is not in church? How do you figure out who is visibly a part of this and who really does believe what's going on? Because we know from Scripture, Jesus says there's wheat and tare, and you don't want to just take it all up, because if you do, you ruin the wheat. So you got to kind of let it grow together. And so we know in every one of our churches, and this would be admitted by both sides of this thing, that there's people in the church who don't actually, who say they are, but they aren't. You know, they say, Lord, Lord, but, you know, the Lord doesn't know them for whatever reason. They don't believe, they're not living it, whatever it may be. And so you have that side of the visible and invisible part of it. But the other side of it is that there really is no visible church, because there is no one church. There's all these multiple churches. So if you're growing up like me as a Methodist, I would have said there's the Baptist church, there's the Catholic. Well, I wouldn't have said the Catholic church, maybe. Maybe I would have, maybe I wouldn't have. There's the Presbyterian church, there's the Reformed. I mean, all of them. And so because we're broken up and scattered, you don't have one visible church.
1: So when you're saying visible church versus invisible church from the Protestant perspective, like you're talking, when you say invisible, you're talking about kind of the metaphysical, the invisible, you can't see this, so we don't really know who's in the church and who's not in the church, even though there's a person who's sitting next to me, their butt's in the pew, my butt's in the pew.
0: Right.
1: But doesn't that, doesn't that breed kind of an element of suspicion? There's a suspicion of, how do I know who's in the church and who's not in the church? Because how do I know if this person is? So like, where's the unity?
0: Right.
1: That's found in that perspective.
0: Well, I think it causes disunity. I mean, there was an old poem that was written back in the early 1600s when you began to have not just, you know, Anglicans that were coming over to the States, but you had all these others represented as well. Your Anabaptists, your Presbyterians, and all those coming over. There was a man named Roger Williams that came over, and there's a quote from him. He wrote a poem at one point, and he was talking about the suspicion he had of all those around him that maybe they really didn't have faith in Christ. Maybe they really weren't a part of the church. And so he writes this poem, and at the end of the poem, he says, the only thing I can know is that me, he's writing the poem to his wife. He says, the only thing I can really know is that you and I are in the church, and I'm not really for sure about you. So that kind of sums up where this kind of thinking can go if you're not careful. If you're not careful, then you are suspicious of every single person you're sitting next to. And that's the reason why, I mean, I used to hear all the time, don't be the fruit police when I was growing up. And that part of that was because you were trying to figure out, you know, is this person really, they really believe what they say they're believing. And I think there's a certain part of that that happens in all of Christianity itself and in people looking at Christianity. Do you live what you say you believe? And so that's an important aspect of it. I'm not saying it necessarily should be, but it is. But what happens is like you said, you do start trying to figure out, does this person believe the right things? Does this person really have a relationship with God? And so it can breed that, or you make the assumption that everyone does. And so that at the end of the day, there's really no problems with anyone.
1: I'm still struggling with this idea. Because then what, so in terms of the visible church, like in terms of the people next to me, like from a Protestant perspective, so on terms of like the people next to me in the church, like what practical difference is this making? Like, because I don't, like, because from my perspective, it's just like, I look at him like, judge not lest you be judged.
0: Right.
1: Like, it doesn't really matter. And at the end of the day, like, the Lord's calling me each and every day. So that's what I'm saying. Why is this even a distinction? Visible versus invisible. I'm still not seeing the practical.
0: Yeah. Again, I think it goes back to, you know, Christ saying, let them be one, and that we're not one, that you see all these differences. I mean, well, for instance, we don't allow people who are not, you know, in union with the Pope to receive communion.
1: Correct.
0: And so that's where the rubber begins to meet the road. If we believed the same thing, if we had a very similar understanding of visible and invisible church, then there'd be no need to have that. We would just accept them because they claim the name of Christ. And so since they claim the name of Christ, and they have the rights to, you know, everything that we have. And so it affects kind of the way we see church membership. It affects the way we see unity between ourselves.
1: Going on to that, because that's like where we look at it, and especially post-Vatican I and post-Vatican II, with where we have our official councils, where we have kind of sharpened our language.
0: Yeah.
1: Some people have obviously said that we changed the language after Vatican I and Vatican II. We didn't really change it. We just sharpened it, and more in response to the Protestant Reformation and all the ejection that were coming out of that. Because like the way that which we look in terms of participation in the church, we don't really say membership. We talk about participation. So like I participate partially, or I participate fully within the life of the church.
0: Right. Sure.
1: So, but also in regards, I mean, obviously this, I can see where this distinction has obviously a lot of points where it hits like grace, soteriology, where it hits Mary, like where it hits all these different seemingly tangential issues, but they're all connected. Because, I mean, really at the heart of this is also the question of what does it mean to be a member of the church? And then the question goes down to how do we define what the church is? What is the church?
0: Right.
1: Because the church contains both a visible reality, right? It also contains an invisible reality because human beings, we are visible. God, who is invisible,
0: right?
1: On the other hand, then you have Jesus as the person who meets in between the visible and mediates between man and God, as the invisible God who takes on visible flesh,
0: right?
1: And takes that which is fleshly, like John chapter 6, and like unites it to that which is what? Spirit. And so like the elevation of that. So Still not getting, struggling with why this is a thing.
0: Well, because you're trying to, you know, you're trying to locate where the church is. I mean, if you're wanting to attend church, if you're wanting to attend a church that you believe, I mean, if you're non-Catholic, you're looking for a Bible-believing church, mm-hmm. you know, and you're looking for a church that teaches the Word, if you will, and teaches, you know, who Jesus is, and you know, teaches, and then if you go up a couple of levels, maybe you're looking for a creedal form of the church as well, so you understand that the creeds are there and that those are very important, and so looking for a more creedal church as well, and

0: So when you do that, you find several of those. You don't find just one. You find several credible churches.
1: If you move outside the Catholic Church.
0: Right. You move outside the Catholic Church. But again, that's the issue at hand is that the unwillingness to say, no, there is a visible church, not just a visible church in the sense of the one that I go to every week, but there is an actual visible church in the world that I can point to and say, that's the church.
1: Let me ask you a question. Because you're obviously, were raised Protestant, were a Episcopalian priest, now you're a Catholic priest. Why do you think that Catholics, myself included,
0: right.
1: like who were raised Catholic, why do you think that we have a difficult problem understanding this perspective? Like why, because now you kind of are meet in both areas, but like why do why is this so hard for me to understand what you're talking about?
0: Right.
1: Well, I mean, some of the viewers who are listening right now, like why would a Catholic perspective not really understand what you're talking about right now?
0: Well, I mean, I got to tell you, it's kind of hard for me to bring it back and kind of portray it. I'm sure we're going to get some people that are going to say he's not portraying it right, and they're going to come
1: more
0: in
1: mean
0: with,
1: tweets.
0: They'll come in and kind of say some things that I'm missing, or oh, he shouldn't have said it here, or I wouldn't have said it that way. I'm sure that's going to happen, and part of it's because I've been gone from that for over 20 years now. But I think one of the main reasons is just because we do have a visible church. We do understand that Christ founded a church, and that the church that he founded is still represented in this world in a visible way. And what I mean by a visible way is we have a leader. We have a place that we can point to. We have doctrines that we believe. I mean, if I really want to, especially looking in the early church, if someone asked me where's the visible church, I would say, oh, it's over in Pensacola on B Street. My bishop, that's where I find the visible church at, because he is a representation.
1: Who represents all the people of our diocese, all the people, all faithful people who ascribe to the creed.
0: Correct.
1: And who likewise participate fully within the sacraments.
0: Correct. And I think the
1: church, from the Catholic perspective, the church is not a building.
0: No.
1: It's not the pastoral center that's on B Street, or it's not like my little parish out of John Paul II, or
0: that's
1: your parish
0: Mary Esther
1: right next to Fort Walton Beach.
0: That's right.
1: The church is the people.
0: It's the people.
1: And the people we have, that's what I'm saying, the people who have bodies.
0: Right, sure.
1: Right.
0: So there's a visible nature to that. Yeah, sure. But I think that, again, the question is where can I find that the body of Christ? In other words, where can I find the ones that believe the right things, that represent things the correct way? Where am I going to find a relationship with Christ compared to the people that I'm a part of? And I think that, people who are non-Catholics would say Catholics don't have a relationship with Christ, or not a proper relationship with Christ. They may not say, not all will say that, thank God.
1: I know that. But
0: there's some that will. And so, obviously, that's not the church. So again, it's a way of distinguishing, not necessarily individually, although that happens too, but more so by bodies. And so you have these different denominations who all claim Christ. And when we as Catholics claim Christ, the problem they look at us say is what's a different Christ.
1: But
0: I think for Catholics why it's a problem is because we've always been taught that visible part. I mean, we've been taught the four pillars.
1: So what you're telling me, and let me see if I'm summarizing this correctly.
0: Okay.
1: What you're telling me is that many Protestants, or some Protestants at least, believe that the church is an invisible entity, solely invisible entity, and does not have a visible nature to it.
0: Church, yes. I think they would say that the body, that there is a body, but the body's not visible. I mean, because you don't have, you have a spiritual body, because you don't have a place where you could say, this is the body of believers. They would believe that there is a physical body of believers, but we can't know them. We can't know who those are.
1: So this gets into,
0: because they're spread all throughout.
1: So this is like an enlightenment thing?
0: Maybe.
1: Like enlightenment, like we can't know this. Like I can't know this with absolute certainty. Like
0: no, because we can't.
1: Descartes, the only thing that I know is that I can think, therefore I am. Yeah. The only thing I know is what's within my own consciousness. So, yeah. But that's what I'm saying. So is this like an epistemological, like a knowledge thing?
0: No. To a certain extent, but it would just be simply you can't gather all the true believers up in a room and say, all right, there's the body of Christ. In other words, the body of Christ isn't, I mean,

0: We would agree with them, but the body of Christ isn't a physical place. But they would also say that it's
1: But the body of Christ is a physical place insofar as like Christ, God who resides within, God who places his spirit within the bodies of human beings.
0: Right, but I think that they would think that we're saying that the church is St. Peter's in Rome. The basilica there.
1: No, that's a building.
0: Right, it is a building.
1: Yeah,
0: but I think because we are so physical in what we believe about the church, I mean, we can see it in particular places. We see it in representations, and what we mean by we see it in particular places is that's where the person resides. That is the physical representation of the church. In other words, where Peter is, where the bishops are. I mean, you know, where the Pope is. And so I think because of that, they can't point to one simple place and say, that's the church.
1: So what this seems to come down to is coming down to an interpretation of Scripture. Like, how do we interpret particular passages of Scripture, specifically the passages of Scripture like John 16, John 18, Matthew 25, separation of sheep and goats, I believe that's all correct off the top of my head.
0: I think that's right. Yeah.
1: But so we're talking about the way in which we interpret particular passages of Scripture.
0: Yeah, I mean, I think that's what it would be. You know, again, the problem is that, I mean, at least in interpreting how that has worked out in the real world. So when Christ says, you know, I pray that you all might be one, and then you see that we're not all one, that creates this ontological problem of where is the church? And so it's a difference in understanding of you know, it's a difference in understanding of where true believers are, where the true belief of the faith is and being held. And so there's always this searching. There's always this trying to find the true faith, and that's a good thing. I mean, we're all to a certain extent searching for that. But as Catholics, we've always had that. We've always believed that we've had that in the Scriptures and in the deposit of faith, and particularly through the magisterium.
1: Correct.
0: And so that's the key thing here is that's the key thing that's missing, is there's a certain sense of ambiguity, and there's a certain sense of
1: there's ambiguity in the interpretation of Scripture from a Protestant perspective in general, because you don't have a singular authoritative interpretation.
0: Exactly.
1: Like, you have Luther's interpretation, Calvin's interpretation, you have Zwingli's interpretation.
0: My interpretation,
1: your interpretation. Yeah. You have many of those interpretations and perspectives are very good.
0: Right.
1: In particular, but then the question is, like, when there's severe disagreement over like the particular interpretation of a particular passage,
0: right?
1: And then obviously you have fracturing when you don't have agreement.
0: I think that's the advantage of having a magisterium. I think it's the advantage of having the Catholic Church is you can say what is and what's not. And the problem is when you don't have that, then you can't. And so you live in ambiguity, and you live in, well, we just have to say things are invisible because we can't point to a visible place where we can find that.
1: But just a critique. I mean, obviously, I'm a Catholic, and I'm raised Catholic. Christian, and obviously, I'm going to critique it. We're going to get lots of critique probably on this. But it seems to me like making that distinction of saying the visible versus invisible is divorcing or is separating the body from the spirit, like the head from the body. Like, because there is, like, Christ came to make us one.
0: Right.
1: And whereas, like, it's not my job, even as a priest, to judge and evaluate who is fully living out their faith. Going back to the wheats and the tares, like, the reason why God allows evil to continue, because I don't know if that parable is necessarily about Christian denominations.
0: It's not at all.
1: You could apply it, I guess, generically. I'm pretty sure that parable is real. Yeah. The interpretation of that is, why does God allow evil to continue? Why does God allow bad things to happen?
0: Right.
1: And that's the
0: only thing to say. And why does he allow obvious? I think it probably goes back to Judas being a part of the disciples themselves.
1: Yeah.
0: Why allow him in the club, if you will?
1: Yeah. In any of that regard. So.
0: Yeah.
1: But in terms of that, like, Christ came. And I was supposed to say this, like, the fracturing of Christianity in terms of all the denominations that we have today, whether it be the schism between the Greek Orthodox and the Roman Catholics, and then later, obviously, now the further breaking down into all the denominations that we have today. But this is what happens when we fail to listen to Scripture.
0: Sure.
1: Which go back to the original 12, not 12 apostles, but 12 sons of Jacob,
0: right?
1: Right, of Israel,
0: right. Sure.
1: The original Israel, who's

0: sons refused to get along and were selling each other into slavery, right, and all the things that happened, and then later in the kingdoms, like,
1: yeah. And I think that's, I mean, I think that's where some of this comes from. I mean, you know, we do, we have these divisions amongst us. And so, you know, again, as a Catholic, though, I mean, I go back to the early church, I mean, to the earliest of times, Ignatius, Irenaeus, and they say, look, you want to find where the faith is? Where's the local bishop?
0: Yeah. Yeah.
1: But you can't do that if you're not Catholic. And so therein lies the problem. Therein is, that is the, where's the visible nature to this? There is no one person you can point to. That's the reason why we're such an easy target as well, is because we have a pope, we have bishops, we have priests, we have people that are visible. I mean, we're visibly wearing it too. And so it's easy to spot us in the world. It's easy to say that's where the church is. But you can't really do that when there's no real distinction between the people themselves and their beliefs, and how are they formed? You know, how do they come together as one? I mean, that really is the question. How do we come together as one? How do we view ourselves as one? And so if we view ourselves as one, as far as visibly, in other words, the visible church itself, the people who actually, you know, have Jesus in their heart, attend mass or services or, you know, whatever it is on the weekends, you know, how are we viewing that visibility of who the church is?
0: Well, I think that the one thing which I think that all Christians can hopefully agree on, I think that I actually do believe that all Christians do generally agree on it,
1: yeah,
0: is that the oneness of the church is ultimately manifested in our love.
1: Yes.
0: Right. So it's
1: that's where it should be.
0: Yeah. And so love is not an idea. And love is not something which is trapped in my consciousness or trapped in my mind. It's also like love is not present in the bricks and mortar and wood of St. Peter, or the stone, the stone and the beautiful paintings of St. Peter, Peter's Basilica. Although, yeah, I would say this, is that the love which went into the building of St. Peter's Basilica, but in that, like, the love which shaped, like, that's where you had Michelangelo, you have all the famous paintings, and, like, people can look at all these things, it's just, okay, well, this is just artists. No, it was tremendous love that went into the building of these buildings or in the artwork, but ultimately it's in the love which is manifested in the works of our hands, it's the love which is manifested in human beings, which is what ultimately unites us together.
1: Yeah. Like, the song, they'll know we're Christians by our love.
0: Correct. So, like, and therefore, love is also made manifest and visible.
1: Right.
0: Through our bodies, through our actions, like the manner in which we care for and we treat each other. So I think that at the end of the day, like for me, at least, apart from kind of the theological, whether or not we're making distinctions without without differentiation, but like still at the end of the day, like love is something which has to be done in the body. Like love is something which has to be made manifest. Love is something which has to become and be seen as visible. It's like one of the greatest examples of love is like when I have like my nieces and nephews come up to me and grab me, like, oh, Frunkle Tommy. Like it's like the same thing I'm sure with your kids.
1: Yeah, absolutely.
0: Like love, that's what the thing is, like for me, like love, and I'd just be curious, like your perspective on that. Like in terms of the love being something which transcends and just the invisible reality where love becomes made visible.
1: Right.
0: In the world, in our bodies, and you can see love.
1: Right. And I think it's a very good example of it. I mean, it's to say that, you know, love's not a feeling. It's not something that's trapped in our mind. It's something that we do. And it causes the visible unity that we have. Hopefully that's what we can cause with this conversation as well. You know, we can bring that about and kind of break down a little bit of that stuff, because I do think that people think that we're the ones who are making the walls and the distinctions, and we're the ones who are saying, well, this is the visible church and this isn't the visible church. And instead understand kind of where we're coming from, like you're explaining now, which is, no, it's they'll know we're Christians by our love.
0: Well, thank you for joining us today. If that was confusing, don't worry. I was confused as well. So hope you're, if you enjoyed this, please like, share, and subscribe us on Patreon. And have a blessed and wonderful day.
2: 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This baby's over. Mets win, Mets win. Mike Piazza with a home run off of center.
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Welcome to Real Food, everybody. Something kind of fun with grains today. We're looking at some of the great grains, barley, farro. You want to put it out at a kind of dinner party. You're sitting out in the backyard. Maybe you're grilling. This is perfect. We're going to do a barley Fiesta Lime Barley Salad. That's what this is called today. That's the formal name of it. There's a lot of chopping involved. So you have to deal with me while I'm chopping, all right? So the deal with this, though, is the Italians have this way of using grains that are just terrific. Lentils, even the beans. I love all of that. So this is, one of my favorites because of the fact that it's so easy to do. And it's just a matter of being able to chop a little bit. How do you like the knife skills? Not great, I know. But it's getting there. So you just chop this stuff up kind of small. Now, if you had a food processor, you want to put it all in the food processor? Sure, you could do that too. But I'm just kind of going slow here. This way, I keep the fingers for you and for me. Okay, gonna put that here. Carrot. So the idea now in this is, so let's talk about barley, but the idea of this whole recipe is color. So we do eat with our eyes, right? So, you know, the colors involved here are gonna matter. So it's kind of yellow and purple.

and orange and white. So it kind of adds a lot to it. I'm just going to go a little more chunky here, and I'll chop them up at the end. Okay. Tops of the carrots can go. There we go. Onion. So let's talk about barley. Get back to barley. The story with barley is, it's funny thing. When I was a kid, my mother would make barley. And like, I think if she told me it was a grain, I wouldn't eat it probably. But she said, it's macaroni. Eat it, it's macaroni. And I'll tell you the truth, like you can kind of fool yourself into thinking it's a pasta. It's not, and it's darn good for you. And even if you're diabetic, it's really, really good for you if you're diabetic. It doesn't like give the big blood sugar kick, you know? So I was talking to a nutritionist just recently, and I got a big lesson in that, one of our Catholic health nutritionists. And she was saying, yeah, you know, Monsignor, on your show, if you cook with grains, it's really good for people to know that it won't be raising their blood sugar, and you won't get the big spike, and you won't get tired and all this other stuff, because barley is this grain, and it's a very good grain for you. So you heard it from me. Not that I'm an expert, but that's what you heard it from. I also like the fact that this is kind of ancient stuff. So you go into the scriptures. Jesus, on the Sabbath, walking through a field, and they stop and they eat grain. They're eating barley. Like, that's kind of cool when you think about it. Like, Jesus ate this very same, not this celebration colory thing that we're doing today, but that he ate this kind of stuff too. So this is really ancient food. And that's important to see. You know, like, we all come from this kind of ancient stuff. It wasn't never a prefab world, right? The scriptures did not have McDonald's. So the people, you know, ate these things, and this was part of a healthy human diet that was important. You know, it was really important. So I kind of like that too, that this mimics another time, which is kind of cool. All right, so there we go. This kind of chopped up. I got more to chop, though. I'm not done chopping. It's a chopping show. Yellow pepper. Why yellow pepper, you say? Well, because it's yellow, basically. And if you do this right, I don't really have to seed it. We'll see how I do. Yeah, it did okay. So what we do with this, too, this is going to add some color. So we're just going to go like that. Take out this rib. I got so much pepper, I can afford to do that. Now, could you roast peppers if you wanted to? Sure. I don't think you need to, because this is going to be fine. And we're going to make like an interesting vinaigrette with this. Some places have great vinaigrettes. There's a restaurant we're featuring on our show this year. It's called The Pizzeria. I know it doesn't sound fascinating. The place is, I'm telling you. Go online and look it up. The Pizzeria. There's like five of them. And they developed their own vinaigrette. And this vinaigrette, I have to tell you, it's just great. And he told me one of the secrets while we were there. I don't think we were on camera, but I'll tell you the secret. You know what he did? He puts a little marinara sauce in there. Mixes it in with the vinegar and the oil. Imagine that? Well, I can imagine it, because in my house growing up, in the Napolitan house, this is all these different cultures. What happens is some people don't eat the salad in the beginning of the meal. In our house, we had the salad at the end of the meal. So the salad would go into your plate, and your plate would have a little gravy in it, and we would just mix it all together, and it was delicious. Then as I got older, I used to just put sauce right on my salad. Yeah, that was all part of it. So it's kind of fun, those traditions. Now this, I think, again, the whole idea of people eating with their eyes, I think this is kind of a fun one because it's got so much color in it. It really looks great. So that makes a difference. And it has a lot of spices in it too, different kinds of spices that are maybe a stretch in the Italian household, but it's still good. I mean, it's still a great salad. Okay, that's as far as I'm going on the chopping. I'm exhausted. So I'm going to throw this in. It's also like a no-cook meal, which I like that too in the summer. You don't want to turn on the stove. You don't want to get all hot with the humidity, with the steam. Pre-cook the barley. Barley is so inexpensive too, by the way. You know, it's probably like $1 for a pound of it, maybe even more than a pound of it. It comes in a bag. The brand is Jack Rabbit, believe it or not. Okay, so here's some corn. We cut this off of the cob. Great way to have corn. So that's the yellow. You're picking that up, right? Then we have the black beans. I love black beans. You like black beans? Full of protein, absolutely delicious. Then we have some barley that we cooked up. There we go. Barley tastes great. It does have this kind of pastry kind of taste, which I love about it. Now I'm going to throw in some cumin. Do you like cumin? I don't. It tastes like potting soil. But I'm going to put a little bit in there. What the heck? For all the cumin lovers, I'm sorry. And then this is hot peppers in adobo. Have you ever seen these? They come in like a little can. Yeah, not too many. I think we'll put like a quarter of that. There we go. Put that in. Okay.
So I'm going to let this kind of come together. I'm going to put some oil in here to

break it all up. And you can see the colors. I mean, the colors are there. There's no doubt about it. It's a colorful dish. If I was more energetic, I would have put more carrot in there, but I threw away a little bit of the carrot because I was tired of chopping with you. All right, there we go. I'm going to add a little bit of olive oil to this. I'm going to save the olive oil because we're going to make a vinaigrette. Okay, that's good. So that looks nice, doesn't it? My guess is it needs a little salt. None of this stuff

0: So now I'm going to make the vinaigrette. 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It's a lemon-lime kind of sweet vinaigrette. So the acid is going to be the lemon-lime. So I'm going to do this. I'm going to have my, you know, my graters here. Thanks be to God. I can do all the work and not get any seeds in there. So let me just cut these. Every house needs to have lemons and limes in the fridge. All right? I'm just saying that. When I do pre-caner, I tell the couples that. You got to have lemons and limes in your house. Not for drinks, but for cooking. This changes everything. Okay, there we go. I use the grater because none of the seeds go in. And it's just an easy way to get all of it out. Okay? Let me get rid of these seeds. And then also, maybe if you want to put a little zest, it's very easy too, right? You just use the other side. Zest a little bit. Nice. Okay, then I'm going to do a little lime. The lemon lime makes a difference, right? They all taste the same? No. Lime is different. Okay. So you need the acid. The acid's important. We're going to put a little white wine vinegar. No seeds in here. This is great. So I'm just going to put the zest in. These are seedless limes. It's great. Okay. I have one other lime that fell into another one of my ingredients. Yep. This corn syrup. You put a little corn syrup. It's sweet. It's a good thing. And the other good thing about limes is it takes corn syrup off your hands. So that's a good thing for me. There we go. Put a little bit of zest. Okay. That's good. It's all in there. Terrific. Okay. Now I will put a little bit of white wine vinegar in here. My hands are slippery from the corn syrup, so use this. And then you're going to kind of season this to taste, right? I have a little onion powder here. So I'm going to put a little more. That's good. Then I'm going to put some onion powder in here. Onion powder reacts with me. The Monsignor doesn't do well with this. I get like weak. It's like almost acts like some kind of nerve gas with me. I don't know what that's about, but it's a story of my life. I like to go a little bit more on the olive oil, obviously, than the acid, right? Then we have some corn syrup. I'm not going to use all of this. I'm just going to put some in. We'll see how that goes. We'll give that a little taste for... Just get this beaten up a little bit. So the idea here is to emulsify this. We'll see how we do. Now, if you put... I'll give you a little secret. You put a dab of mustard in here. Just a dab. This will emulsify beautifully. Oh, yeah. Home run. Home run. Needs nothing. Okay. We put this in. Beautiful. So think of how fast you're doing this. You have this in your house. You have people coming over. And this only gets better with time. It soaks it up. Delicious. I'm going to plate some for you right now. Look at how nice that looks. I want to taste that right in front of you, but I'm not allowed. All right. Let me get our plate from Brooklyn Clay. They make these there. Absolutely perfect. I'm so happy about the fact that they're a sponsor of ours. They have such beautiful stuff. Go on their website. And if you happen to throw pots, that's what they do there. You can go there and rent, you know, a wheel. All right. I have this to serve a little bit. So let me do this. Look how nice that looks. Wow. So this you would put out on the table. Let people put some, maybe a little grilled chicken with this. Maybe a little, who knows, a spare rib would be great. I think this looks great. Man. All right. It needs a little touch of green because there's no green in this at all, right? Isn't that crazy? I'll go over to my friend, the basil plant. Get a little piece of basil here. Here we go. Put this right here for you. Look how beautiful that is, right? There it is. It's a celebration right on a plate. We're using the grains that God has given us, the most ancient food we have. This is barley. When we come back, you're going to meet another grain called farro. Stick around. More real food right after this.
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3: At Boys and Girls Clubs, it's not just about trying new things.
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3: It's not about exploring the future. It's about helping them build it. It's about taking steps to greatness. About making a connection. It's about proving every kid and teen has what it takes. It's about people in our clubs who bring out the greatness in every kid who enters our doors. It's not just about being on stage. It's about walking across it. Great futures start here, and here, and here.
6: So welcome back, everybody. We're working with farro now. So the first one was barley. This is farro. Farro is another grain. Usually these things are like 3 to 1. 1 cup of farro, 3 cups of water. 1 cup of barley, 3 cups of water. It kind of all works together. These are still kind of hot. And they're kind of very, very delicious on their own. All of these grains are super healthy, as I told you in the last segment. So this is going to make a salad. Little different flavors, because farro has a little different flavor than barley, and you can tell it's a lot darker, right? This is a lot more wheaty, you know, it's a wheaty kind of flavor versus a little more on the white, like the white bread kind of flavor, which I love that. I like this too, though. So it's a good one. This is like a Lydia favorite. She loves farro. Oh, she's a big fan of farro. So I have some chives here. So I'm just going to cut these guys up nice and small. Precision is important. I don't have a lot to chop in this particular segment. I'm happy about that. That's good. And I think these salads are kind of fun. You know, like the temptation, of course, is when you're having people over and everything, go to the store, go to one of the big box stores and buy 3 pounds of coleslaw and just put it out, right? You know, this is so much better and so much more healthy. And you will definitely impress your friends to do this. This probably costs half the price, too, of 3 pounds of coleslaw, believe it or not. So these are like, you know, chives, you can grow outside. I grow them outside. These are from outside. They're like little baby onions, you know, they're delicious. I'm going to put the rest down there. Then, so I got that on the side. I cut up a radish or two before you got here. Very thin on the radishes. Thin is really important on the radishes. So lots of flavor, kind of thin. I got some roast peppers here. We talked earlier in the series about roasting peppers. Roast peppers are kind of easy. Lydia said the same thing. I just cook them on the gas stove. That's exactly right. You put them out, burn them up black. When they're black, you stick them in like a paper bag. Let them stay in there for like 5 minutes and then you're done. They're terrific. So it's not too bad. And then they're flavorful, they stick. You can put these are not in olive oil, thanks be to God, because I would have my hands all gushy. But it works out great, because then you just kind of leave these around, put them in a container with some olive oil, a little salt and pepper, a little garlic, Italian bread, and here's your dinner. I mean, I love these. These are just great. I'm not so worried about getting the chives on them because they're going to be in with everything else. So there it is. Okay. I think that's enough. And it's pretty easy from here. I mean, I'm going to make the vinaigrette, but I'm going to stick everything in here. I got some arugula on the bottom already. We're going to mix it all together. This is sort of warm. This is not ice cold. So in the warmness, the arugula is going to kind of come down a little bit. The roast peppers are still a little warm from being roasted. The chives, they're going in. Of course, my wet hand got all the chives on them. And then we also have some of these radishes going in, which is great. Okay, let's just clean off my hand here. Good. So that's in there. And then I'm going to put the farro in too. So I just want to mix this around a little bit. Put a little bit of olive oil.

olive oil in there to loosen it up. And here's the farro. Farro is warm. It's going to cook the arugula a little bit, which is good. That's what we want to do. Let me just do that. And I mean, the colors are just bursting out, right? That's what's great about this. And the radishes have that kind of pinkish color and red, green. You got a whole story in here. This is great. All right, so I'm just going to put a little bit of olive oil in here. Then we'll go over to make the vinaigrette. A little bit of olive oil. Olive oil is expensive now, right? So you have to use it sort of sparingly. It's a problem. I don't know what goes on in the market where these things become so expensive, right? Okay. Let it soak up a little bit. I'm going to put a little bit of salt in here. Again, none of these things are cooked with any salt or packaged with any salt. It's all fresh, so that's part of the issue. I have some black pepper here. I'm going to put a little black pepper in this one. That's kind of, it adds a lot to it. It's worth it. Farro is kind of like, it's almost like a, you know, farro is sort of like a piece of wheat bread. Very plain. So you got to add to it to kind of make it something. It's handsome looking now. This is getting good. Okay, off to the vinaigrette. So, classic vinaigrette, everybody. We're going to go olive oil, red wine vinegar, my favorites. This is the way I had vinaigrette when I was a kid. You know, there wasn't anything fancy. There was no balsamic vinegar when I was a kid. Forget it. This was how we had it. We had red wine vinegar, and we didn't have Vantia. It was like, you know, some other weird one. So we had this red wine vinegar that we got. I forget the brand. It was like, you know, one of those popular, you know, it was like, wasn't Price Club or anything. It was like Kraft that we had in the house. It was very, very simple. So there it is. And then, you know, just to make this interesting, we're going with a hot new ingredient. The hot new ingredient, and you see it everywhere you go. Go to a pizzeria, anywhere you want to go, you will see this. Hot honey. So the only brand I know is Mike's Hot Honey. This is Mike's Hot Honey. And what do they do is they take honey, and then they infuse it with chilies, and it becomes spicy. So I'm not going to add any, you know, pepper to this for the obvious reason, right? I am going to add a tiny little bit of basil. So let me just squeeze a little honey in there, get something going. Okay, there we go. Big squeeze. It's like a honey bear. Give him a big squeeze. All right, that's that. We're going to come back to that at the end. I'm going to throw a little bit of basil in here. I'll pick a few herbs. Can never hurt. The herbs help. This is the Italian parsley, which I love. Back to this guy. Let me just chop a tiny bit here. This will get infused into the vinaigrette, which you need. Good. Nice sharp knife. This is terrific. Okay, I'll get this in there. Beautiful. So now it's just a matter of, you know, getting the vinaigrette to become vinaigrette, which means this is the only way. Now, if you had, again, a little drop of mustard, I keep Dijon mustard around. Put a little drop of Dijon mustard in here, and the whole thing fuses in a second. It's incredible. I don't want to get it on my suit. You always tell me, oh, your suits are always clean, Monsignor. That's because I have six of them. Okay, this feels pretty good. I'm going to check a look around. Oh, it's okay. Just got to keep stirring. A lot of oil. You start to see it going away, right? Okay. The honey's gotten mixed in there. I can feel that. Okay. Before it separates, into the pot you go. Good. Okay. Now, I'll mix this around a little bit. Now, the other thing with this is if you're doing this like you're having company come over, and I think this is great, like, well, you have a potluck. Like, we do potlucks at our parish, and people bring stuff from home, you know? And this is, like, a great thing for a potluck. Somebody would say, like, what are you doing, watching real food? That looks like a real fancy dish. They like that. You make something kind of different, and you find people, like, sort of catch on to this, and they say, wow, this is really exciting. It's good. All right, let me just taste this for flavor, because I'm a little worried about the vinaigrette. You know, I kind of did that by eye. And my eye, I don't know. I'm going to get that off. Just go down there. There you go. See what we got here now. I'll do it like this. It's good. I'm going to finish it off and make it better. Watch. We have another nice plate here from Brooklyn Clay. They do beautiful work, right? This is really, it's gorgeous. I think the plates you use are important because it helps present the food you made. And I really want to, you know, present food as beautiful as I possibly can. God's given us this. I want to give it honor, but give it back an honor in a sense. And the grains, like I said, are just this. These are the oldest things we have, are these grains. The oldest foods, Middle Eastern foods that we have. They got adopted in Europe, came to America, and now you got to go to a restaurant and pay, you know, $40 for this as a lunch, you know. You don't have to. You can do this at home for, like, peanuts.

0: That's the idea. So let me do this. Now, if I was doing just a serving, but I'm going to do this like sort of table style, so you can bring this to the table. Move this over a little bit here. I'm nervous about making a mess. And I'll tell you, like, I'm going to bring this to the rectory for dinner tonight because I think this is really a fun, interesting salad. You know, we're sort of in the summer season, right? Because I'm outside here cooking at La Selva. But it doesn't have to be summer. You know, you can do this any time of the year. I love the way it looks. I think it looks beautiful. Now comes the piece de resistance, as we say. I have burrata. Now, you know what burrata is. It's a mozzarella with that soft whey of the ricotta in the middle of it. So what you do, you take it and you just break it open. You get to see it's so creamy, and look at this. That's juicy. And just put this on top. Boy, oh boy, my mouth is watering. And there we have it. Look at that. That looks beautiful. I'm going to use one. One's plenty. Let me clean my hands off. It looks terrific. Then the last thing I'm going to do here, just to kind of give it a little sense of what's in the vinaigrette, is a little hot honey on the top. So once again, I open up the old honey bear. And just go like that. And there you have it. You're using farro, one of the ancient gifts from God. The disciples ate this. The early disciples, the apostles ate this. It's incredible that we get to eat it too. Farro, a great farro salad with burrata, hot honey. Enjoy it at home. We're going to take a little break. We'll be back. More real food right after this.
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4: I love cooking with you, and I love cooking the things of the earth, you know? There's something about that that's great. A lot of this stuff has been around for ages, and that's why it's fun. I like to kind of show it to greens. I think there's something great about that. Take a look around. You know, you pass them in the store, they're there. But get some. Keep them around and try them, and you'll be shocked. Your kids will love them. There's so many different things you can do with them, and they're just a great, great way to celebrate our faith, celebrate the ancientness of our faith, you know? Sometimes I think our world of church becomes our parish, you know, or it becomes our diocese. Man, we're so much bigger than that, aren't we? There's so much grandness to the Catholic Church and to our faith. We really celebrate that. And also those who've gone before us and those who will come after us. We're just a little piece of this whole puzzle, right?

0: But it's a great, great gift. So hope you enjoyed this. You know, if you want to get these recipes, just go to cfntv.org. You can click on the real food icon there. Go to the recipes section and download the ancient grains. Yeah, the ancient grains that become kind of modernized in these salads that we made today. They're great around the table. They're great to share with family and friends. And use them at your next party. You will be the hit of the next party. You bring this stuff around, skip the macaroni and cheese or skip the coleslaw. This is going to make you a big hit. Let's ask God to bless us and bless our history as we take leave today. Let us pray. Loving God, you are the source of love for all the ages. We ask you, Lord, to keep us mindful of the wonderful history that lies before and ahead of us in our Catholic faith. Help us to know your love for us, to see your presence in the everyday, to respect those who have gone before us and those from whom we have come. We ask you, Lord, to bless our meals, our tables, those in need and those who come to us in need. Keep us mindful of your presence in our lives and forgive us our sins. We ask your blessing upon us now and always in the name of the Father, the Son, the Holy Spirit. Amen. God bless you, everybody. It was great to be with you today from La Selva. We'll see you next time on Real Food.
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0: I'm Monsignor Jim Vlahan, and you're watching the Catholic Faith Network.

On that day, Jesus went out of the house and sat down by the sea. Such large crowds gathered around him that he got into a boat and sat down, and the whole crowd stood along the shore. And he spoke to them at length in parables, saying, "A sower went out to sow. As he sowed, some seed fell on the path, and birds came and ate it up. Some fell on rocky ground, where it had little soil. It sprang up at once, because the soil was not deep, and when the sun rose and scorched it, it withered for lack of roots. Some seed fell among thorns, and the thorns grew up and choked it. And some seeds fell on rich soil and produced fruit, 100, 60, or 30-fold. Whoever has ears ought to hear." The disciples approached him and said, "Why do you speak to them in parables?" He said to them in reply, "Because knowledge of the mysteries of the kingdom of heaven has been granted to you, but to them it has not been granted. To anyone who has, more will be given, and he will grow rich. For anyone who has not, even what he has will be taken away. That is why I speak to them in parables, because they look, but they do not see, and hear, but they do not listen or understand. Isaiah's prophecy is fulfilled in them, which says, 'You shall indeed hear, but not understand. You shall indeed look, but never see.' Gross is the heart of this people. They will hardly hear with their ears. They have closed their eyes, lest they see with their eyes, and hear with their ears, and understand with their hearts, and be converted, and I heal them. But blessed are your eyes, because they see, your ears, because they hear. Amen, I say to you, many prophet and righteous people long to see what you see, but did not see it, and to hear what you hear, but did not hear it." Then the parable of the sower. The seed sown on the path is the one who hears the word of the kingdom without understanding it. And the evil one comes and steals away what was sown in his heart. The seed sown on rocky ground.

Crown is one who hears the word and receives it at once with joy, but he has no root and lasts only a time. When some tribulation or persecution comes because of the word, he will immediately fall away. The seed sown among thorns is the one who hears the words, but then the worldly anxiety and the lure of riches choke the word, and it bears no fruit. But the seed sown in rich soil is the one who hears the word and understands it, and who indeed bears fruit and yields 100 or 60 or 30-fold. Hello and welcome to Closer Walk Catholic Communications. I'm Father Bayer, your host, and we're glad that you can join us today. You shall indeed hear, but not understand. You shall indeed look, but never see. Gross is the hearts of this people. They will hardly hear with their ears. They have closed their eyes, lest they see with their eyes and hear with their ears and understand with their hearts, and I will convert them. I say that because there's a quote that I oftentimes use when I'm presenting about human trafficking. And the quote is, first, we ignore evil. Then, we tolerate evil. Then, we legalize evil. Then, we celebrate evil. Then, we persecute anyone who still dares to call it evil. I don't think you have to look real far in today's world and to see that evil exists. Evil's gotten a foothold in our society. And there's a generation, and not just the young people. There are certainly people my age who don't realize the 60s are over and they lost, okay? But there's still a generation of young people who just see what they want to see, hear what they want to hear, and it doesn't matter anything else. And as a matter of fact, if anyone else has another perspective, another voice, they want to shout it down, they want to protest it, they don't want to hear it, they want to ban that person from having the right to say another perspective. We've recently been through a controversy in Major League Baseball where players were asked to celebrate Pride Month by wearing a certain kind of hat that celebrates pride. And here, when we talk about pride, we're talking about the LGBTQ plus alphabet. And some players decided that they wanted to put a scripture quote on their hat, not the whole quote, whatever it was, Genesis 8, chapter 8, verses 1 through 5, whatever. And they're threatened. Yet they say you can't take this perspective and put it on your uniform. Yet when Black Lives Matter comes and everything else comes, that's totally acceptable. But having a Christian perspective in the world is unacceptable and seen as oftentimes hate speech or discriminatory or condemning someone. And, you know, these are the people whose eyes don't see and whose ears don't hear. They hear only what they want to hear. They had a young child in the school system. They had to give a speech. And this young child, seventh or eighth grade, anyway, decided to do her speech on the fact that every human life has

value. From the moment of their conception to the moment of their natural death, every human life has value. She was not allowed to give that speech in speech class because it's considered too political to talk about the dignity of the human person in the sight of God. There is a, I don't know, I try not to get tangential in talking about this. But do you realize how many times when people talk about the things of faith and the things of God, that's considered hate speech? When anyone adopts any other ideology, whether it's gender, whether it's sexual preference, whatever it is, that's all acceptable. But sharing your Christian views in the public square has become a real challenge. And so when our Lord says, they look, but they don't see. They listen, but they don't hear. And they don't understand it. You know, and everyone will tell you, and everyone who argues it, their ideologies are the only ones that are acceptable. They bring up the argument of separation in church and state. Our country was founded that everyone should have freedom of religion, not freedom from religion. And if you look at the founding fathers, you look at all the major institutions, there's always a reference to God because they thought this should be a nation under God, not a nation free from God and its influence. And that's the blindness and the deafness that we hear today when we start talking about all of the current ideologies. Now, please understand, you know, once you're over the age of 18, you're free to believe, and free to choose your lifestyle. That's what freedom is in our country. And however you choose to live that life, whatever you choose to believe, after you're 18 years old and considered adult, you have a right to do that. But everyone has a right to do that. Everyone has a right to live their beliefs and to profess their beliefs. And I think we get onto a very slippery slope in this country when people who have Christian beliefs and they want to bring their beliefs into the public square just like everyone else does, with their ideologies and their lifestyles and their, you know, political views, they want to bring it into the public square. That's what freedom is. You have a right to do that. But to say that bringing faith beliefs in Jesus Christ, the Son of God and the Savior of the world, is discriminatory and hate speech is a very, very dangerous place to be. We've just recently celebrated our 250th anniversary. And I know there are a lot of people and a lot of opinions about our current administration. Some people, you know, just absolutely despise the person and everything about that administration. Some people love the administration and the policies, but dislike the mouthpiece. And other people embrace it all. And that's fine. That's fine. But if we forget that the reason why this country was founded is because people came here because they wanted to have the freedom to choose how they would believe,
how they

0: would serve and how they would practice their faith in God. That's what we were founded upon. And now 250 years later, we see a concerted effort to keep belief in God out of the public square. We see this with over 400 attacks on Christian churches in the last 400 years, in the last 4 years. Over 400 attacks and less than 10% prosecution. There's really something wrong with this picture. Why do I bring all this up? If we're celebrating the first 250 years, if we take God out of the picture, we have very little time left for this Democratic Republic. Remember that and stay with us. We'll be back in a moment.
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6: Again, the kingdom of heaven is like a net thrown into the sea, which collects fish of every kind. When it is full, they haul it ashore. It's sent down to put what is good into buckets. What is bad, they throw away. Thus will it be at the end of the ages. The angels will go out and separate the wicked from the righteous and throw them into the fiery furnace, where there will be wailing and grinding of teeth. Hello and welcome back to Close to Walk Catholic Communications. I'm glad you can join us. I'm Father Bayer, your host. The idea of finding the pearl of great price, when our Lord likens it to these nets they throw into the sea, I mean, usually I catch rubber boots or tires when I, you know, cast, but obviously there's both the good and the bad that come into the net. And our Lord is reminding us that in the world in which we live, we don't all have the same pearl.

of great price. We don't all have the same thing that becomes so very important to us. But understanding what that is, because those whose pearl of great price, and I watch on television some of these shows, and I watch advertisements for them. I don't watch them, but I see things like Dance Moms, you know, and I see these mothers who are taking children 7, 8, 9, 10 years old, making them up, you know, dressing them with glitter and, you know, and all kind of stuff, and have these children doing gyrations and twerking on television and wanting their 7, 8, 9, 10 year old little girl to have a chance at becoming a dancer. And I'm thinking, do you really want that? Do you really want that for your child, to be thrown into that environment that has nothing to do with good or God or anything? Do you really want that? I look at parents who want their children to get into certain prestigious colleges. Now, they may be very expensive and very famous, but they're the same ones who produce all these crazy ideologies, who have a bias against anyone who stands for Christian principles, who have sit-ins on the lawns that say, you know, they're pro-Hamas and say death to the Jews, and they want their child to get into this college? Do you really want that? Is that where you want your child to end up? And then the unfortunate thing is we pass on these distorted values to the next generation. Think about this. Think about how many times you may have run into someone that maybe you knew in high school, maybe you knew in college, you haven't seen them in a while, and, oh my gosh, it's so great to see you. How are the children? You know, gosh, you know, I know you had 4 children. What are they doing? And people are very happy to say, well, this one just graduated from med school and is starting his practice, and, you know, and this one just graduated from law school, and this one is in the finance business and they're making a gazillion dollars, and all of my grandchildren are in private schools and that sort of thing. They're telling you, in the eyes of the world, these children are successful. How many times have they said, you know, my son, my daughter, after they finish high school, you know, they marry their high school sweetheart. They're very much in love. They have 4 children. The children are in Catholic schools. They're very involved in parish life. They say the family rosary together every night. They're just really, really a wonderful little family. The children are wonderful. They take care of their little brothers and their little sisters, and they're well-behaved. How many times do you hear that? Nobody wants to brag about the things of God. Everyone wants to brag about the things of the world. And they want to impress people with their wealth or their standing in the community, whatever it might be. That's what they find very, very valuable. And it's a great challenge. So if we had to ask you right now, what's your pearl of great price? If you're married, I hope loving your spouse is your pearl of great price. If your spouse is in some type of situation where their health has failed them, I would hope that caring for your spouse is the most important thing you do right now.

He had a good friend up in Cincinnati, and he just couldn't do it. He was there. He did everything. But the medical needs got to the point that he couldn't do it. So he had to put her in an assisted living. And he got up every morning, went to Mass, went and had breakfast with his wife, stayed until 5 o'clock, because at 5 o'clock she started to really not recognize anyone and get confused. But he did this for 3 years until she died. That was his pearl of great price. It was the love of his life. It was the person who he was most committed to. And he promised in sickness and in health, till death do we part. And he did it every last moment of his life. And at that point, because he used to go down to Florida for the winters, he didn't go down to Florida anymore because his wife couldn't go with him. This is his pearl of great price. If you have children, living, you know, for your children and doing everything you can to make sure that one day your children will enjoy the presence of God with you. Well, you know, we can do that, and we can force them to do things up until the age of 18. Past that, they're on their own. They get their own lives. They get their own minds. They get their own situation. And we can't do anything about it, but we can continue to pray for those children. We can continue to fast. Maybe one day a week I don't use a telephone. One day a week I don't use a computer. One day a week I don't eat. One day a week. Whatever your fast is, fast and pray for your children's salvation. That's important. We get to a certain age where we realize that we're not young anymore. We've lived a heck of a lot longer than we're going to live in the future. And whatever time we have, we don't know how long that's going to be. But in the meantime, we need to do everything that we can to make sure that we live for the pearl of great price. If we've had a rough past, if we've had a wandering past, if our values have not always been what they should be, you know, now's the time to experience God's love and God's mercy and God's understanding. It doesn't mean you have to be at church every time they open the door. That's not what it means. But maybe it's a good time to start looking into my life and say, you know, I've never really learned how to pray. I don't know that I know how to do that. You know, I say I want to pray. Okay. Take 15 minutes every morning, 15 minutes every night, and show up. What do I mean by show up? Well, you start your day. Sometimes you know what's going to happen. Sometimes we don't know what's going to happen. But as far as I can tell, Lord, I got X, Y, and Z, and this is going to be pretty difficult. I don't look forward to this. Those people I deal with, great. Take that time, you know, and everybody says, well, what should I read in my prayers? Well, reading prayers are fine, but more important, communicating with God and taking it and laying out in front of God and saying, here it is, and this is what I need to do today. And I'm asking the Lord to go with me, to be with me. You know, I want to fulfill your will for my life today. I used to tell young people who were considering vocations, I don't want you to be 17 years old and a priest, but I want you to be 17 years old and ask yourself every day, Lord, let me know what you want me to be and what you want me to do today. Just try to be faithful to God one day at a time. And taking that 15 minutes every morning with your cup of coffee, milk, or juice, whatever it is you do, take that time with God. It's not makeup. It's just making sure that you're where God wants you to be. Every night, take 15 minutes and go through the day. I really got so upset at the grocery store, and I was pretty ugly to the whatever. Ask God to forgive you. Make a good

0: act of contrition every night? That's praying. That's connecting with God. Now, you have novenas, you have rosaries, you have other forms of prayers, of litanies, and that's fine. But don't let a book replace your ability to just lay it out and say, here it is, God. The good, the bad, the ugly. And I need your presence. I need your love. I need your grace. I need your forgiveness. I need your strength. That's what it is. And when you get to that point in life where you are happy just to know that today, as far as I know, I was the person God wanted me to be. When you get to that point in your life, you've found the pearl of great price. We started off this segment by saying this man who is a billionaire from a cosmetic company decided all the billionaires didn't buy him happiness. He found his real joy in serving God. Regardless of what age, what stage we are, we find our joy in serving God. If that is just asking for God's patience and strength to help us to care for an infirm spouse, or if that's going through life and just being the person that God wants you to be, that's the pearl of great price. We're not all called to do everything and become perfect, but we're all called to be faithful. And when we realize that's the most important thing we do, we found our pearl. Thanks for being with us. May each day bring you close in your walk with the Lord. God bless you.
1: Hey, everybody, I'm Matt Maher, and you're watching the Catholic Faith Network. You're

0: It all began on Thursday, February 1858. This was the beginning of a whole sequence of apparitions, 18 in all, of a beautiful lady, clothed in a brilliant and unearthly white robe with a blue sash around her waist and a white veil on her head. She appeared and spoke to a 14-year-old poor peasant girl by the name of Bernadette Supero. On March 25th, the Feast of the Annunciation, Bernadette asked the lady her name. Then the lady joined her hands and, raising them to her breast while looking up to heaven, said, "I am the Immaculate Conception." A crowd of over 300 witnessed the discovery of that miraculous spring in a grotto that was to make not only Lourdes, France famous, but grottos of Our Lady of Lourdes famous throughout the world. What you are about to hear is one woman's extraordinary love, dedication, and extensive research into Our Lady of Lourdes. That's our focus.
1: Mary Engler, welcome to Focus.
2: Hi, it's good to be here.
1: I've got to tell you, there are so many people, Mary, of my generation and maybe a generation behind me who really don't know the story of Lourdes. So I'm excited that you're going to get to share this story with us. You've been kind of called or picked up by Our Lady of Lourdes. You have a big connection to her, don't you?
2: I have actually gotten the connection to her. And yes, I was picked up by her really in 2008.
1: Tell us what happened.
2: Well, my sister, it was kind of a low summer for me. I wasn't that happy, and my sister said, "You really need to get away," and she invited me to go to England, and she asked me to go, and I didn't want to go, but I conceded. I asked her, I said, "Well, let's go to Medjugorje," and she said, "Well, you know, it's too far from London. How about if we go for one night to Lourdes?" And I said, and she said, "You know, my confirmation name is Bernadette, and I've always wanted to go there." And I said, "Okay, that's good. I just would like to go and see the Blessed Mother." And so she and I made plans, but her and her husband took a different transatlantic flight, and I made it to London, and their flight

0: canceled. And so I was there with her brother-in-law trying to decide whether to go to Lourdes by myself.
1: Because your plans had kind of fallen apart at that moment,
0: hadn't
1: they?
0: They had, and I had never been to France at all, and I really am not an international traveler. I travel a lot for work, mm-hmm. but always domestically, and so I was kind of afraid, but it was my oldest son. I called him, and he said, "Mom, you're never going to get to do this again, so you've got to go." So I hopped on the plane and went, and there was a person who was sort of in my frame of reference. You know, I could see this man who, you know, I kept saying, you know, asking different questions about the trip, and it just turned out that he was a hospitalier from Lourdes, and he showed me the way. And as I've come to know Lourdes more, being accompanied to Lourdes is something that everyone experiences. Somehow you are accompanied.
1: Okay, what do you mean by that?
0: Well, you're never alone. And it was confirmed to me that that was the case because I only spent 26 hours there that time. But I was afraid to go by myself and everything. This person led the way and gave me every reason to feel safe and secure. And I was explained everything, you know, where to go, what to do, what time various things happen. And then when we went to the Mass at the underground basilica, you know, he knew exactly what to do. And I would have been lost. There had to be 30,000 people in the underground basilica that day.
1: Almost as if heaven had prepared the way for you.
0: It really felt that way. I mean, I really am not a person who has those kinds of experiences. And my antenna weren't up at the time for anything like that. It was starting to kind of infiltrate me, but, you know, I just didn't consider myself, I don't know if worthy is the right word, but I just didn't consider myself eligible for that kind of guidance, but it was happening. And
1: you couldn't deny it.
0: And I couldn't deny it, and so I had a wonderful time, and when I left, I just knew I was going to go back. And for a particular reason, in February of 2009, I was putting some dates in a calendar, and I saw February 11th, 2009, was the Feast of Our Lady of Lourdes. And just that moment, I said, I've got to go back. And I went into the website, and I found the North American Lourdes volunteers, and I sent in my paperwork, and I was going to go. And my father was very upset. He said, you know, don't go by yourself again. You know, that I don't like you going that far by yourself. I said, I'll be fine. And sure enough, I got to the airport, and as I'm checking in at the ticket counter, there's a couple who was having trouble with their flight. And when the couple next to me heard me say, would you check my bags through to Poe, the woman looked around her husband and said, are you going to Lourdes? And I said, yes, I'm going to Lourdes. How did you know that? She said, well, we're going. They were on the same pilgrimage as me. I was going alone, but I was accompanied again. And that was Barbara and Randy Roth, and we're still very good friends today. And Barbara and I have been back together a couple of times since.
1: Mary, at that point, when you went on the first time, what was your relationship like with the Blessed Mother?
0: Well, I was curious. I knew that my mother had consecrated me to the Blessed Mother. I really had no appreciation of what that meant.
1: She consecrated you maybe when you were a baby? Or
0: when I was born.
1: Yeah.
0: My name is Mary Elizabeth, and I really didn't have an appreciation of what my mother did for me. But it was like it just hit me that the Blessed Mother wanted me. I can't explain it. I really can't. And I don't know why it happened and don't know why I became aware of it. I don't. But when I was there in Lourdes, I was infused with a warmth and a love that I'd never felt before. And, you know, it was by myself. It was in the baths. I mean, when you take that bath, you know, you can just feel the presence of the Holy Spirit within you.
1: Okay, for somebody like me who's not yet is my word, been to Lourdes, when you talk about taking the bath, I mean, I've heard about the water,

0: scene for us. What actually happens?
1: Well, it's very interesting. I got there very early in the morning, and I was in line probably at 6 a.m., and there were already probably 50 or 60 women in line ahead of me. And so you wait in line, you queue up, there are benches, and everybody just kind of sits

0: white and blue striped curtains on the front of each one, and there's a marble bath inside there. And so while you're waiting, people are praying the rosary, they're singing, and it's in different languages. Everybody's doing it, so you know where they are, whether they're saying it in Italian or Spanish or English or French. I mean, you kind of just jump in. And so that's what we did. I prayed the rosary with, I think I had two Italian women sitting on either side of me. And I prayed the rosary, and then we get queued up to go in. And then when you get in there, there's this group of women who welcome you in and tell you to take off all your clothes. And I'm like, what? I didn't know I had to do that. And they said yes, but it's very discreet. You have a blue, navy blue cloak that they give you. Everyone's very respectful of each other's little corner of the little outer area. It's like a vestibule outside the curtain where you go in and do your bath. And then you just wait. And then when they call you, the madame directs you in to the chemise. And the chemise is the lady who is at the top of the bath. And then there are two workers on either side of the bath. And then she prays over you. And they put a white cloth around you. And then you just step down into the bath. And they walk you all the way. And then they dip you. And then you come right back out.
1: Wow.
0: It's a beautiful experience.
1: The first time you did it, did you feel something right away?
0: Well, it's very cold. I mean, you know, your senses are immediately shocked by the fact that you're very cold.
1: Okay.
0: And
1: the water is very cold.
0: The water is very cold. And I was there in September, so it was very cold. So you're shocked at that. But when you go into the water and you come back up, and there's a statue of the Blessed Mother right there at the end of the bath, which you are allowed to venerate in some way, kiss or touch or whatever you want to do. And it just feels like you're coming to her when you come up out of that water, you know? You feel like you're coming right to her. And, you know, when you get up and you get out of the water, you're dry. I mean, you hear that. You hear that you're dry, and you are dry.
1: That's amazing.
0: I don't know what makes you dry, but you're dry. And then you just come out of there and go get dressed again. It's a beautiful experience.
1: It seems to me that this is something you're going to process for some time, that it just, I mean, I can envision this. You go in, you come up, wow, something is going on inside of you,
0: mm-hmm.
1: whether it's a physical, I'm sure healings can be physical, spiritual, emotional, whatever God knows you need.
0: Right. Well, that's the thing about Jesus, and that's what happens at Lourdes. You know, the grotto itself was a very ugly place. The pigs fed there. It was known to be a place where hospital bandages were thrown away there. It was dirty. It was where, you know, people hung out who, you know, were doing things they shouldn't do. And there is the purity of the Blessed Mother coming to this filthy place. And it just tells us that she meets us wherever we are. And Jesus meets us. She meets us, but she directs us to her Son. And he'll meet us wherever we are, in whatever condition we're in.
1: I'm so glad you said that, because I always like to be cognizant of the fact that sometimes non-Catholics might be listening who would say, okay, there they go again. They're putting Mary right up there on the throne. And what we're really doing is we are honoring the Blessed Mother, and she's turning us to her Son. It's all about him, isn't it?
0: It is. And if you're a student of the grotto, you realize that the Blessed Mother, of course, is elevated, and Bernadette is separated from the Blessed Mother. But in the middle, between them, is the grotto. And in the grotto is the altar and the spring that flowed forth. And Mass is celebrated there, and Jesus is present in that grotto. And so, you know, it's almost like the Blessed Mother welcomed Bernadette. They had a time during which they got to know each other in the first few apparitions. And during that period of time, when Bernadette was getting to know the Blessed Mother was preparing Bernadette to meet her son. that was the catechesis that was

0: going on really through the rosary, because that was really what Bernadette knew.
1: Well, let's talk some more about this young woman, Bernadette. She didn't set out for this mission, did she?
0: No, no, she went looking for wood. That was what she was doing that morning.
1: And she was how old?
0: 14. 1858, she was when it happened, February 11th, 1858. And she asked her mother if she could go with her sister to look for wood. And her mother didn't want her to go because she was a sickly person and child. She had asthma, and she was the only one in the family who had socks. And so her mother didn't want her to get her socks wet or anything. And so she eventually relented and let Bernadette go. And that was one of the things that sort of rings true about Bernadette throughout the apparitions, is that despite the fact that her parents were always very worried about her and wary and didn't want her to do what she was being called to do, Bernadette was obedient to her parents. Now, she did kind of persist and beg, and they relented, but she did want their approval, and she was obedient to them.
1: So Bernadette goes out to pick up wood, gather wood. She sees the Blessed Mother, and what happens?
0: Well, what really, the Jean and Toinette had already crossed the river, and she wanted to go with them, and so she stopped to take off her shoes and her socks. And she wanted them to throw some large stones in so she could sort of skip across without getting her feet wet. But when they disagreed to do that, she was taking off her socks, and she heard this very big gust of wind. And when she turned to look, there was nothing to be seen. I mean, she heard it, but she couldn't figure out what it was. And the next thing she knew, she saw the apparition, this lady, all in white. She had a blue sash. She had yellow roses on her feet. And she saw this beautiful lady. And there were no words exchanged with that first meeting. But she saw her. And
1: did she know who she was right away?
0: Mm-mm. She called her a Quero. A-Q-U-E-R-O. And I'm told that the accent over the O makes, whether the accent is on the O or the E, makes all the difference in the world. It can mean that thing, or it can mean something more genteel. And I don't really know the exact difference of it, but I think she was referring to that as a more genteel. It was beautiful, mm-hmm. but she didn't know what it was. A Quero, that was what she called it.
1: And then the apparitions went on how long?
0: From until July 16th. The last one was on the Feast of Our Lady Mount Carmel.
1: And the message of Lourdes?
0: Well, that's, there are a lot of messages, really. I think the first one is that Jesus meets us where we are. It's just pure love. I mean, God comes to us where we are, and he does so because he loves us. And Bernadette experienced that in the grotto, and all of us experienced that I experienced it certainly when I went there. So I think that the thread that goes through everything is love. That is the message of Lourdes. I think the other message of Lourdes, however, is penance, penance, penance. And that is the idea that, we are called to conversion. And we are called to pray for our own conversion and the conversion of all sinners. We are also reminded that we're not promised to be happy in this world, but in the next. So there are a number of messages that come through. And the way the sanctuary at Lourdes has framed some pastoral themes over the last several years. Since the 150th anniversary in 2008, they started out in 2008 with the footsteps of Bernadette, and then every year they've done something different. So the next year was making the sign of the cross with Bernadette, and it's another lesson of Lourdes, because Bernadette made a beautiful sign of the cross. It was a very large sign of the cross. She crossed herself from head to, very low, and then very far across her shoulders. And she would tell everyone that if people only knew, how meaningful crossing yourself is and showing that kind of love and respect toward God. So making a beautiful and large sign of the cross,

0: became the catechesis or the theme for the next year. And then it was praying the Our Father with Bernadette, because that was another prayer which she and the Blessed Mother prayed together. And then the theme was praying the Rosary with Bernadette. And they were able then to take the 18 apparitions and sort of break them up into the mysteries of the Rosary. So the first seven were associated with the joyful mysteries. And the reason they did that was because Bernadette showed, you know, sheer joy on her face when she saw the Blessed Mother during those times. And there wasn't a lot of words being said between them.
1: Mm-hmm.
0: She did hand her a piece of paper and said, "Give me your name." And she said, "What I have to share with you doesn't need to be written down." And that is because she was really establishing a relationship, you know, a heart-to-heart relationship with Bernadette. And eventually, you know, words were spoken, and Bernadette then, through the course of the, I think it was the 8th through the 12th apparitions, they're considered to be the penitential apparitions, where she actually, you know, crawls on all fours. She eats the bitter herbs.
1: Oh, okay. Let's, before we talk about that, I just want to back up for a minute, because what you said about the Blessed Mother establishing a relationship with her, that's really what she wants to do with each of us, isn't it?
0: Absolutely. And it's a heart-to-heart relationship. And the whole purpose of it is to understand that it she can actually show us the virtues that are appropriate to each of us in order to come closer to her son.
1: That's the point of all this.
0: It is the point.
1: So, the bitter herbs, I read where she would eat them like out of penance, right?
0: Right. And it's sort of, I don't really know the Old Testament chapter, verse that it relates to, but there is, you know, in the history, in the Old Testament, where they would, if they've offended God, cut open a lamb and put the bitter herbs in there and eat of that in atonement for the sins. And I think it sort of harkens back to that, you know, that, you know, she was going to eat these bitter herbs sort of as a penance for sinners. And she eventually smears mud all over her face, you know, signifying the disfigurement of her, mankind. And as she continues to dig, the water is clearer and clearer. And then she's able to wash herself clean.
1: Was this all in one experience?
0: No.
1: That the spring? Okay.
0: Four.
1: Four, okay.
0: Mm-hmm. Four. And during this time, of course, she was ridiculed and...
1: Well, that's, yes, they must have thought she was crazy.
0: They thought she was mad, right, they did. And, you know, her mother was more reluctant to allow her to go. I mean, her aunts, who had been her supporters, were, you know, weakening in their support of her. You know, it was getting harder and harder for Bernadette, but she prevailed and she went. And she went because, you know, when the Blessed Mother asked her to come here for a fortnight, she said, would you be so kind as to come here for a fortnight? I think it's 2 weeks. And Bernadette said she'd never been spoken to like a person before. And she felt like a real person. And signifying that, you know, the dignity of mankind, you know, dignity of all of us. And the Blessed Mother recognized that in Bernadette, who, you know, had up to that point was nothing but an ignorant, poverty-stricken, you know, less than respected child. You know, she came from a poor family. She didn't really know anything. She was not very well off. And all of a sudden, she was being spoken to beautifully and lovingly and kindly. And it caused her to want to go back and do what the Blessed Mother asked her to do.
1: She literally met her mother.
0: Yes, it's true. I think she always, in fact, through the rest of her life, she always felt about the Blessed Mother as her mother.
1: Let's talk about some of the miracles. Have you witnessed any miracles there?
0: I haven't witnessed physical miracles. The organization to which I belong, North American Lourdes Volunteers, Marlene Watkins, who's the foundress, she's met a gentleman. I forget if he's the 62nd miracle or whatever. He's allowed her to use his picture in her presentation. And he says, you know, in, he had a very

0: bad hip. It was cancerous, and it was. And then she's got the X-rays and everything, and you know, he was in bad shape. And he tells the story that the only reason he went to Lourdes is because his mother told him to go. And so she always tells everybody, "Do what your mother tells you." But he went there, and it was a very. He went there in the early 60s, and he took a train ride. It was very painful, and he went in the baths, and he knew immediately that he was healed. And Marlene asked him if he could. She could use his picture, and he said yes. And he said three things to Marlene that, you know, he did not do anything to deserve it. Mm-hmm. He did nothing to deserve the miracle. Mm-hmm. He did nothing any different from the person who went in the bath before him or the one who went after him. He said that he really felt like the miracle was not for him, that it was for all of us, so that we would believe. And it was sort of the same thing that the people in Jesus' time, you know, he performed miracles, but at some point I think he, you know, he started backing off of that because he knew people would just have to believe through sheer faith in him and his message and in his Father. And but still miracles occur today, and I think they're just signs for the rest of us to remind us that God's there for us.
1: I have a good friend who was at Lourdes just on a trip, and his conversion was so unexpected. He heard, "When was the last time you told my son you loved him?" And that was it. That sparked a complete change in his heart. Mm-hmm. I guess those are the kind of miracles we may not hear about, but something will happen.
0: Well, the way it goes in Lourdes is the real place of miracles at Lourdes is in the confessional, and they're heard all day in every language, and you know, people go, and that has been from the very beginning. You know, when I did the research into this, you know, people weren't going to communion a lot. You know, they were reluctant. They always felt like they had to go to confession, and you know, today we see a lot of people going, but back then it was like reserved, you know. And so when people were going on pilgrimage to Lourdes, the things that you would see recorded in the newspaper about those pilgrimages was not only the number of people who were, you know, sheer numbers in attendance, but the number of people who went to communion, which implied, you know, by extension implied they had been cleansed of sin because they had gone and taken care of that through the sacrament of penance.
1: And I think, well, for myself, there was a long period of my life where I didn't get that the sacrament of reconciliation, what that actually did. So you're saying people are, who may not otherwise have confessed their sins, are going, and then, wow, God's doing something amazing.
0: Right. I mean, that helps people, I think, to free themselves. You know, it's another experience to free ourselves of that which is anchoring us down. And, you know, there's something to be said for, you know, you're there, you're in Lourdes, you're really, you know, you're away perhaps from all the things that don't allow you to think about, you know, what you've done that you'd like to confess, and you have the time to think about it. And so to make a really good confession in Lourdes is a wonderful experience.
1: Well, Mary, our time is going by so quickly. I can't wait to hear more about the miracle of Lourdes and how Our Lady called you to help spread that mission. Thank you so much for joining us, and we'll hear more shortly.
0: Okay, thank you.
1: Coming up next, we'll hear about Louisiana's connection to Lourdes.
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0: Attention travelers. Next Tuesday, a major hurricane will cause complete chaos throughout the city. Stand clear of the closing doors, please.
1: Disasters don't plan ahead. 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
2: You don't have to stay stuck. Hi, I'm Father Cedric Bazania, the host of Live With Passion. Thanks so much for tuning in. The title of this program is You Don't Have to Stay Stuck. And this is a series called I Am With You. And because God is with us, we can change. Wanted to proclaim to you Mark chapter 1, after John the Baptist was arrested. Jesus came into Galilee preaching the gospel of God, and he said, the time is fulfilled. The kingdom of God is at hand. Repent and believe in the gospel. I grew up in Massachusetts, and in October, some beautiful things happen. The leaves change. We get these pumpkin oranges and fluorescent yellows and fire reds, and I love Massachusetts in the fall. To me, nature is a parable. Jesus proclaimed different parables about nature. And if you look out at nature, it's telling us that just like the leaves, we can change. A seed will die and sprout and become different. It changes. Another parable. And if leaves can change, people can change. Unfortunately, as I travel and go to different parishes and preach and I meet people, they tell me that they feel stuck. They don't feel like they're changing. And that's not true. We are changing. Our bodies are changing. The world is spinning. Life is changing. Technology is changing. Everybody's changing. But sometimes you can feel stuck in, for example, stuck in anger, stuck in a habitual sin, stuck in a bad habit. Could be lust, could be gluttony, could be an addiction of some sort. And in order to get unstuck, we need help. Thus, this series, I Am With You. We need God's help, and we need to cooperate with God. One time I saw a car that was stuck in the mud. If you've ever seen that happen, what happens is the driver will try to get out of the mud by accelerating. When you accelerate, the wheels spin. In actuality, it just gets you more stuck. You start to sink even more. What needed to happen and what did happen is a couple of Good Samaritans came, and with just a light touch from the driver, the Good Samaritans helped lift it and push the car out of the mud. And that's exactly, to me, a parable about what needs to happen with us. When it comes to us being stuck, try as we might, with all the determination that's within us, we will actually get stuck even more. We need a push. We need help with our cooperation. Remember what I said? He hit the accelerator just a little bit, and as they pushed, they got finally out of the rut. Maybe you feel like you're in a rut right now and nothing's happening. You know, the definition of insanity is doing the same thing over and over again and expecting different results. Well, we're going to change all that in this episode today. You're not going to do the same things all the time. You're going to allow God, who is with you, to help you. That's the nature of grace.

Grace. Grace has many definitions. I proclaimed a whole series on grace. Grace, in actuality, has to do with God's presence helping us, saving us, but also helping us. Talk about grace a little bit here. The secret of the 12-step program, recovering from an addiction, is grace. There, but for the grace of God, go I, they say in one of the sayings. And it's so true. Without grace, without God's help, without the help of your higher power, you're going to be stuck in that addiction for the rest of your life. But with God's help and your cooperation, it's a both and, God's help and your cooperation. It's like being stuck in the mud. You got to accelerate a little bit as they push. With God's help, you can come into recovery. You can experience healing. You can experience freedom. Really important to understand that. If you go to a bookstore, Barnes and Nobles, and you'll see all kinds of self-help books. There are all kinds of different topics like anger and fear and stress and diet books, and education's good. Self-determination is good, but it's not enough. We need help. We need a both and. We need God's help and education and our cooperation.

In the act of contrition that we have in the Catholic Church, we pray, I firmly resolve, with the help of your grace, to amend my life and to avoid the near occasions of sin. Notice it doesn't say, I firmly resolve with all my strength to avoid sin. It says, with the help of your grace. And what is grace? God's presence with us to help us. 12-step program has a saying, as I said, there but for the grace of God go I. And I pray that as you watch this episode, you will be flooded with grace. Grace that will help you to bring lasting change. It was back in the year 170, they found a statue in the catacombs. You know what the catacombs are. They're those underground tunnels where the Christians were being persecuted by the Roman state. So they hid underground and they worshiped underground. They found in the catacombs a statue, and it was a statue from 170 AD of Jesus the Good Shepherd. And Jesus had a little lamb around its neck. Earliest depiction in statue form of Jesus. You know what happens? The little lamb, the sheep will stray, has a mind of its own, its original sin. And it strays and it goes off and it gets lost. And inevitably it gets stuck in a crevice or a hazardous place. Now, the shepherd goes in search. What is God doing in your life right now? Searching for you and for me. The shepherd goes after that little sheep. And he looks and he looks and he looks. Finally, he finds the sheep and it's stuck in the crevice. And what the shepherd does is he goes and he extricates it, puts it around his neck, and brings it home. And that's exactly what grace is. To me, it's a snapshot of what grace is. It's God working in our life to extricate us, if you will, to push us out of that rut that we're in, to get us moving forward. We have to believe that we need God's help and God has the power. 12-step program calls God the higher power. God has the power to extricate us, to get us out of that rut, to get us moving, and there's no reason to stay stuck. You can do it with God's help.

It's not just your determination. It's God's grace and our cooperation with His presence, I am with you, and His help. And you'll sense movement. You'll sense a new freedom. You'll sense change. Jesus' first sermon, and I proclaimed to you at the beginning of this episode,

episode what he said. His first sermon was about change. And what did Jesus say? He said, kingdom of God is at hand. He used the word repent. That's a word in the Greek, metanoia. It means you can have a change of mind, a change of heart. You can change, is what Jesus was saying. His first talk was about personal change. This series is called I Am With You. Why does God come to us? Why is He with us? Number one, to give us a personal relationship with God. Number two, to take us through, to give us victory. And number three, to bring change in our life. The Holy Spirit has been given to us. I'll talk about the Holy Spirit in one of my episodes, but notice it's the Holy Spirit bringing about holiness, change, sanctification. And we don't have to stay stuck because God's grace is with us. In order to change, we need grace and we need cooperation. Real simple. Cooperation. Let's talk about that. I've discovered in life that in order to change, you've got to be motivated. Now, some people call me a motivational speaker, and I'll take that. For example, you go to a health club. I go to a health club to work out, try to stay in shape, and inevitably, there'll be a personal trainer, a coach to help the person. And they'll be trying to motivate them to do their reps and to do their exercises. And they'll be speaking to them, trying to help them to get by and to do well. In the same way, I want to be a personal trainer in your life. I want to help you not to stay stuck, to be motivated, to move forward. You have to understand that if you're a Christian, and you wouldn't be watching this program if you weren't, when you're a Christian, there's a purpose to our life. There's a meaning to our life, of course, to have a relationship with God and to nourish that, but we're on a journey. We're on a pilgrimage. We're moving. We're going somewhere. We're changing. We are becoming. We're maturing. It's really important that you invest into your own spiritual life. The fact that you need to change, become a person of integrity and maturity. And there's no microwave maturity, by the way. You can't just put yourself in a microwave and all of a sudden you're translated. No, it comes through transformation, which takes time. Do you ever see that bumper sticker? Be patient with me. God's not done with me yet. Maybe you need to put that on your car for yourself. Be patient with yourself. God's not done with you. But don't use that as an excuse to stay stuck. Got to keep moving. And that's the meaning of the Christian life, to develop your relationship with God and to have personal change. And in order to change, you've got to be motivated. I was at a health club one time and pulsating music, and they have TVs so that you can kind of not think about the fact that you're on an elliptical or a treadmill. Then they have all these posters, reach for the stars, and instead of wishbone, you got to have backbone and you can do it. And it's all to motivate us to do better. In order to change, we need grace, but we got to be motivated. Really important. Went to a youth conference one time in Houston. I was one of about 30 priests at the youth conference hearing confessions. About 1,000 young people, maybe even more, in the conference. And I thought to myself, this is a youth conference, and we got 30 priests here. This probably won't go too long, because not a lot of young people really go to confession. Much to my amazement, as soon as the talk was over, the door opened and they didn't walk in, they ran to confession. I couldn't believe my eyes. All these young people coming in, and we were busy for a long time. And I thought to myself, what did that speaker say to get them to come to confession, not just come, run to confession? He was a motivational speaker and he was motivating them to change. And by the way, when it comes to confession, confession is good for the soul. It says in the letter of James, confess your sins to one another, at least to somebody you can trust like a priest, with the fact that we have a seal of confession and we will never divulge what you say. Confess your sins to one another that you may be healed. That's called catharsis in psychology. You get it off your chest. You're only as sick as your secrets. That's from the 12-step program. You let it go. You lay your burdens down. And that can be a major step in your change process, is celebrating, if you're Catholic, celebrating the sacrament of reconciliation. And if you're not Catholic, I invite you to confess your sins to somebody that you can trust. You're only as sick as your secrets.
We've got to be motivated.

One time I was hearing confessions in Farmington, New Mexico. I'll never forget this. This is over by the Four Corners, Arizona, Colorado, New Mexico, that area. Woman comes to me to confession. She hadn't been to confession in years. And she said that she was at a concert. I don't know if you remember, there was a mass shooting at this concert in Las Vegas back in 2017. 61 people were murdered. 867 people were injured. She was at that concert and she was so traumatized, she thought she was going to die. She came to confession, beautiful confession, reconciled to God, reconciled to the church. And what was it that motivated her? Her mortality. That's exactly what happens on Ash Wednesday, for example. On Ash Wednesday, as we begin Lent, people come forward, all these lines, thousands, even millions of people come forward, and they put ashes on their forehead, the priests and the deacons do, and they say something like, "Remember, O man, that you are dust, and to dust you shall return. Remember, O woman, that you are dust, and to dust you shall return." What is the church doing there? Reminding you of your mortality. Our death has always been a great motivator. We need to live understanding that we're going to die. And our time on earth is limited. That can help motivate us. Teach us, this comes right from the scriptures, teach us to number our days that we may gain wisdom of heart. And that wisdom is the truth that we are only here for a little while. In fact, the scriptures talk about us being here for a sojourn. A sojourn is a short stay. It's only a little while, and we got to be ready. That can motivate us to change. And there's other motivations. What perhaps was the greatest parable ever told by Jesus, the parable of the prodigal son. If you remember, the prodigal son had a lot going for him. He had money. He had nobility. But he took the money and off he went, squandered it all. Then he had to get a job. He was hungry, slopping with the pigs in the mud. And in that suffering, he woke up and he said, "I got to change." Suffering is the great denominator that helps people to change. Oftentimes, when you're comfortable, you're not really thinking about change. But when you're suffering, you're thinking, "I need to make a move." Remember what I said about insanity? Insanity is doing the same thing over and over again and expecting different results. And you don't get different results by doing the same thing over and over again. You got to change, and you change oftentimes when you're uncomfortable and there's suffering in your life. If you're going through a suffering right now, I'll bet you you're coming into a new season. Season of change. God is working. God is with you. Remember, that's the title of this series. And He's working in you to bring about change. Oftentimes, it's through suffering that we change. And there's all kinds of different ways that we can suffer. Physically, emotionally, go through a divorce, you're grieving a loved one that maybe just died. That can cause disruption in your life and a lot of change. So there's many reasons that motivate us. Suffering, our own mortality. But I think the greatest motivation to change out of everything, our love for God. Our love for God.

The bottom line is deep within, we want to do God's will. And we know that when we sin, we're doing wrong, we stay stuck in an addiction, it's not God's will. If you've fallen in love with God, you're going to want to please God more than you're going to want to please yourself. The greatest motivation to change, and I'm talking about how to change, by grace, but by our cooperation. Whether it be suffering or a motivational speaker or your own mortality or guilt, that's a great motivator to change. The greatest motivation is loving God. And I pray that as you watch this program, you'll get in touch with your love for God and make a decision that you're not

going to stay stuck. Then, besides motivation, besides grace, we're talking about now how you cooperate with grace, you get motivated. Sooner or later, you have to admit to yourself what needs to change. That is a crucial step. When I preach my parish missions, I go with something I call the examination of conscience. I go like this. It's a little form that I pass out. You can get it on my website for free. Just go to Free Stuff. You'll see examination of conscience. And what I help people to do is look in the mirror, not so much at their face, but at their heart. The different issues that people are dealing with, such as anger, lust, gossip, laziness, pride, idols. And I give that form to people not to make them feel guilty, but rather so that they can examine their issues. Is there a sin in your life that you need to look at? The 12-step program, it's called a character defect. One woman I gave the form to, I remember she came to confession. She handed it to me with a big smile on her face. She said, "Father, I've got all this." And sometimes in life, we have a lot of issues, but I've discovered that usually it's one or two or three main issues that you got to deal with. And if you don't admit it to yourself and you don't deal with it, then you're never going to get better. Remember the definition of insanity? You think by doing the same thing over and over again that you're going to get different results, and you won't. If you're stuck in a particular habit, you got to make a change, and you will get different results as you make the change. I think the number one thing that I hear from people has to do with anger. People are angry, especially politically. There's a great polarization in America right now, the left and the right, Democrats, Republicans. There's such anger politically. There's even anger in the church, anger about the Pope. Some people love the Pope. Some people do not like the Pope. He removed a bishop, Bishop Strickland in Tyler, Texas, and people were all up in arms. Other people didn't care. There's such a great division. There's anger just in the world driving. People are angry. Go to football games, people are angry. I remember at a Miami-New England football game, there was a fight in the stands, and a man got murdered at that fight just because of the football game. But you can change. You don't have to live with overwhelming anger or lust or gossip or addictions. I want to say a few things about change that are really important. Number one, change is incremental. People think, okay, if I go to confession, if I'm trying to change, I ought to change all at once. I've said this before. There's no such thing as microwave maturity. You have to be transformed. And things take time. And then change is incremental, it's not immediate, but you will change if you don't give up. People get discouraged because they don't see immediate results and they want change right now. Well, give yourself some time. Maybe you won't be as angry, you won't gossip as much, you won't be as intensely angry, but you'll change. And in time, you'll get better with God's help. Be patient with me. God's not done with me yet. We need God. This whole series is about, I am with you. And right now, as you look at your issues, whatever they may be, whether it be anger or gossip or lust or an addiction, I want you to understand that God is there for you to help you. And what needs to happen is that you need to submit yourself, abandon yourself. The word in theology is surrender yourself to God. This is 12-step theology, that you admit you have a problem, you believe that God will help you, and you give yourself to God. You make a surrender. I'm going to invite you to do that right now because you need change. We're going to get you unstuck. And as you surrender yourself, I believe that God is going to touch you and bring you forward, and you are never going to be the same. And especially if you're struggling with an addiction, it is time to move forward. Enough is enough.
And you know if you're a Christian that you need to be moving forward.

0: and not staying stuck. The meaning of life, the purpose of life, of course, relationship with God, and moving forward, being transformed, becoming all that you can be. Who you are is God's gift to you, but who you become is your gift to God. Carrie Underwood sings a song, and it's a song about a mother who is distracted. She's driving, she has a baby in the back seat. She hits a patch of black ice and goes into a spin. And as she's going into the spin, she prays and says, "Jesus, take the wheel. Take it from my hands. I can't do it on my own. I'm letting go. Jesus, take the wheel." That's surrender. You give control, you give the wheel, you give your heart to Jesus. Now I'm going to pray that prayer of surrender with you right now, and I pray that as you surrender, you will sense God's presence with you, helping you. And I pray, "Jesus, I'm sorry for my sins. Have mercy on me. I surrender my life to you now. I want to go and not stay stuck. Jesus, take the wheel. Take control of my life. I love you, Lord Jesus. Amen." And I pray that as you prayed with me, listening to me, as you watch this episode, that you will sense God with you, helping you, moving you, getting you unstuck, moving you forward. Be motivated, admit it to yourself, make that surrender to God, and you will never be stuck again. There's no reason to be stuck and to stay stuck. Take a look in the mirror and make that change. And don't just live, live with passion.
1: Okay, so we drowned the fire, stirred it, drowned it again, and now just feel if it's cold.
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In the name of the Father, and of the Son, and of the Holy Spirit. Amen. I believe in God, the Father Almighty, creator of heaven and earth, and in Jesus Christ, his only Son, our Lord, who was conceived by the Holy Spirit, born of the Virgin Mary, suffered under Pontius Pilate, was crucified, died, and was buried. He descended into hell. On the third day, he rose again from the dead. He ascended into heaven and is seated at the right hand of God, the Father Almighty. From there, he will come to judge the living and the dead. I believe in the Holy Spirit, the Holy Catholic Church, the communion of saints, the forgiveness of sins, the resurrection of the body, and life everlasting. Amen. Our Father, who art in heaven, hallowed be thy name. Thy kingdom come, thy will be done on earth as it is in heaven. Give us this day our daily bread, and forgive us our trespasses, as we forgive those who trespass against us. And lead us not into temptation, but deliver us from evil. Amen. Hail Mary, full of grace, the Lord is with thee. Blessed art thou amongst women, and blessed is the fruit of thy womb, Jesus. Holy Mary, Mother of God, pray for us sinners, now and at the hour of our death. Amen. Hail Mary, full of grace, the Lord is with thee. Blessed art thou amongst women, and blessed is the fruit of thy womb, Jesus. Holy Mary, Mother of God, pray for us sinners, now and at the hour of our death. Amen. Hail Mary, full of grace, the Lord is with thee. Blessed are those amongst women, and blessed is the fruit of thy womb, Jesus. Holy Mary, Mother of God, pray for us sinners, now and at the hour of our death. Amen. Glory be to the Father, and to the Son, and to the Holy Spirit, as it was in the beginning, is now, and ever shall be, world without end. Amen. The first sorrowful mystery, the agony in the garden. In his anguish, he prayed with all the greater intensity, and his sweat became like drops of blood falling to the ground. Then he rose from prayer and came to his disciples, only to find them asleep, exhausted with grief. Our Father, who art in heaven, hallowed be thy name. Thy kingdom come, thy will be done, on earth as it is in heaven. Give us this day our daily bread, and forgive us our trespasses, as we forgive those who trespass against us. And lead us not into temptation, but deliver us from evil. Amen. Hail Mary,

full of grace, the Lord is with thee. Blessed art thou amongst women, and blessed is the fruit of thy womb, Jesus. Holy Mary, Mother of God, pray for us sinners, now and at the hour of our death. Amen. Hail Mary, full of grace, the Lord is with thee. Blessed art thou amongst women, and blessed is the fruit of thy womb, Jesus. Holy Mary, Mother of God, pray for us sinners, now and at the hour of our death. Amen. Hail Mary, full of grace, the Lord is with thee. Blessed art thou amongst women, and blessed is the fruit of thy womb, Jesus. Holy Mary, Mother of God, pray for us sinners, now and at the hour of our death. Amen. Hail Mary, full of grace, the Lord is with thee. Blessed art thou amongst women, and blessed is the fruit of thy womb, Jesus. Holy Mary, Mother of God, pray for us sinners, now and at the hour of our death. Amen. Hail Mary, full of grace, the Lord is with thee. Blessed art thou amongst women, and blessed is the fruit of thy womb, Jesus. Holy Mary, Mother of God, pray for us sinners, now and at the hour of our death. Amen. Hail Mary, full of grace, the Lord is with thee. Blessed art thou amongst women, and blessed is the fruit of thy womb, Jesus. Holy Mary, Mother of God, pray for us sinners, now and at the hour of our death. Amen. Hail Mary, full of grace, the Lord is with thee. Blessed art thou amongst women, and blessed the fruit of thy womb, Jesus. Holy Mary, Mother of God, pray for us sinners, now and at the hour of our death. Amen. Hail Mary, full of grace, the Lord is with thee. Blessed art thou amongst women, and blessed the fruit of thy womb, Jesus. Holy Mary, Mother of God, pray for us sinners, now and at the hour of our death. Amen. Hail Mary, full of grace, the Lord is with thee. Blessed art thou amongst women, and blessed is the fruit of thy womb, Jesus. Holy Mary, Mother of God, pray for us sinners, now and at the hour of our death. Amen. Hail Mary, full of grace, the Lord is with thee. Blessed art thou amongst women, and blessed is the fruit of thy womb, Jesus. Holy Mary, Mother of God, pray for us sinners, now and at the hour of our death. Amen. Glory be to the Father, and to the Son, and to the Holy Spirit, as it was in the beginning, is now, and ever shall be, world without end. Amen. O my Jesus, forgive us our sins. Save us from the fires of hell. Lead all souls to heaven, especially those in most need of thy mercy. The second sorrowful mystery, the scourging at the pillar. Pilate's next move was to take Jesus and have him scourged. Our Father, who art in heaven, hallowed be thy name. Thy kingdom come, thy will be done, on earth as it is in heaven. Give us this day our daily bread, and forgive us our trespasses, as we forgive those who trespass against us. And lead us not into temptation, but deliver us from evil. Amen. Hail Mary, full of grace, the Lord is with thee. Blessed art thou amongst women, and blessed is the fruit of thy womb, Jesus. Holy Mary, Mother of God, pray for us sinners, now and at the hour of our death. Amen. Hail Mary, full of grace, the Lord is with thee. Blessed art thou amongst women, and blessed is the fruit of thy womb, Jesus. Holy Mary, Mother of God, pray for us sinners, now and at the hour of our death. Amen. Hail Mary, full of grace, the Lord is with thee. Blessed art thou amongst women, and blessed is the fruit of thy womb, Jesus. Holy Mary, Mother of God, pray for us sinners, now and at the hour of our death. Amen. Hail Mary, full of grace, the Lord is with thee. Blessed art thou amongst women, and blessed is the fruit of thy womb, Jesus. Holy Mary, Mother of God, pray for us sinners, now and at the hour of our death. Amen. Hail Mary, full of grace, the Lord is with thee. Blessed art thou amongst women, and blessed is the fruit of thy womb, Jesus. Holy Mary, Mother of God, pray for us sinners, now and at the hour of our death. Amen. Hail Mary, full of grace,

The Lord is with thee. Blessed art thou amongst women, and blessed is the fruit of thy womb, Jesus. Holy Mary, Mother of God, pray for us sinners, now and at the hour of our death. Amen. Hail Mary, full of grace, the Lord is with thee. Blessed art thou amongst women, and blessed is the fruit of thy womb, Jesus. Holy Mary, Mother of God, pray for us sinners, now and at the hour of our death. Amen.

Mother of God, pray for us sinners, now and at the hour of our death. Amen. Hail Mary, full of grace, the Lord is with thee. Blessed art thou amongst women, and blessed is the fruit of thy womb, Jesus. Holy Mary, Mother of God, pray for us sinners, now and at the hour of our death. Amen. Hail Mary, full of grace, the Lord is with thee. Blessed art thou amongst women, and blessed the fruit of thy womb, Jesus. Holy Mary, Mother of God, pray for us sinners, now and at the hour of our death. Amen. Glory be to the Father, and to the Son, and to the Holy Spirit, as it was in the beginning, is now, and ever shall be, world without end. Amen. O my Jesus, forgive us our sins, save us from the fires of hell, lead all souls to heaven, especially those in most need of thy mercy. The third sorrowful mystery, crowning with thorns. They stripped off his clothes and wrapped him in the scarlet military cloak. Waving a crown out of thorns, they fixed it on his head and stuck a reed in his right hand. Our Father, who art in heaven, hallowed be thy name. Thy kingdom come, thy will be done, on earth as it is in heaven. Give us this day our daily bread, and forgive us our trespasses, as we forgive those who trespass against us. And lead us not into temptation, but deliver us from evil. Hail Mary, full of grace, the Lord is with thee. Blessed art thou amongst women, blessed the fruit of thy womb, Jesus. Holy Mary, Mother of God, pray for us sinners, now and at the hour of our death. Amen. Hail Mary, full of grace, the Lord is with thee. Blessed art thou amongst women, and blessed is the fruit of thy womb, Jesus. Holy Mary, Mother of God, pray for us sinners, now and at the hour of our death. Amen. Hail Mary, full of grace, the Lord is with thee. Blessed art thou amongst women, and blessed is the fruit of thy womb, Jesus. Holy Mary, Mother of God, pray for us sinners, now and at the hour of our death. Amen. Hail Mary, full of grace, the Lord is with thee. Blessed art thou amongst women, and blessed is the fruit of thy womb, Jesus. Holy Mary, Mother of God, pray for us sinners, now and at the hour of our death. Amen. Hail Mary, full of grace, the Lord is with thee. Blessed art thou amongst women, and blessed is the fruit of thy womb, Jesus. Holy Mary, Mother of God, pray for us sinners, now and at the hour of our death. Amen. Hail Mary, full of grace, the Lord is with thee. Blessed art thou amongst women, and blessed is the fruit of thy womb, Jesus. Holy Mary, Mother of God, pray for us sinners, now and at the hour of our death. Amen. Hail Mary, full of grace, the Lord is with thee. Blessed art thou amongst women, and blessed is the fruit of thy womb, Jesus. Holy Mary, Mother of God, pray for us sinners, now and at the hour of our death. Amen. Hail Mary, full of grace, the Lord is with thee. Blessed art thou amongst women, and blessed is the fruit of thy womb, Jesus. Holy Mary, Mother of God, pray for us sinners, now and at the hour of our death. Amen. Hail Mary, full of grace, the Lord is with thee. Blessed art thou amongst women, and blessed the fruit of thy womb, Jesus. Holy Mary, Mother of God, pray for us sinners, now and at the hour of our death. Amen. Hail Mary, full of grace, the Lord is with thee. Blessed art thou amongst women, and blessed is the fruit of thy womb, Jesus. Holy Mary, Mother of God, pray for us sinners, now and at the hour of our death. Amen. Glory be to the Father, and to the Son, and to the Holy Spirit, as it was in the beginning, is now, and ever shall be, world without end. Amen. O my Jesus, forgive us our sins, save us from the fires of hell, lead all souls to heaven, especially those in most need of thy mercy. The fourth sorrowful mystery,

carrying the cross. Carrying the cross by himself, he went out to what is called the place of the skull, in Hebrew, Golgotha. Our Father, who art in heaven, hallowed be thy name. Thy kingdom come, thy will be done, on earth as it is in heaven. Give us this day our daily bread, and forgive us our trespasses, as we forgive those who trespass against us. And lead us not into temptation, but deliver us from evil. Amen. Hail Mary, full of grace, the Lord is with thee. Blessed art thou amongst women, and blessed is the fruit of thy womb, Jesus. Holy Mary, Mother of God, pray for us sinners, now and at the hour of our death. Amen. Hail Mary, full of grace, the Lord is with thee. Blessed art thou amongst women, and blessed is the fruit of thy womb, Jesus. Holy Mary, Mother of God, pray for us sinners, now and at the hour of our death. Amen. Hail Mary, full of grace, the Lord is with thee. Blessed art thou amongst women, and blessed is the fruit of thy womb, Jesus. Holy Mary, Mother of God, pray for us sinners, now and at the hour of our death. Amen. Hail Mary, full of grace, the Lord is with thee. Blessed art thou amongst women, and blessed is the fruit of thy womb, Jesus. Holy Mary, Mother of God, pray for us sinners, now and at the hour of our death. Amen. Hail Mary, full of grace, the Lord is with thee. Blessed art thou amongst women, and blessed is the fruit of thy womb, Jesus. Holy Mary, Mother of God, pray for us sinners, now and at the hour of our death. Amen. Hail Mary, full of grace, the Lord is with thee. Blessed art thou amongst women, and blessed is the fruit of thy womb, Jesus. Holy Mary, Mother of God, pray for us sinners, now and at the hour of our death. Amen. Hail Mary, full of grace, the Lord is with thee. Blessed art thou amongst women, and blessed the fruit of thy womb, Jesus. Holy Mary, Mother of God, pray for us sinners, now and at the hour of our death. Amen. Hail Mary, full of grace, the Lord is with thee. Blessed art thou amongst women, and blessed is the fruit of thy womb, Jesus. Holy Mary, Mother of God, pray for us sinners, now and at the hour of our death. Amen. Hail Mary, full of grace, the Lord is with thee. Blessed art thou amongst women, and blessed is the fruit of thy womb, Jesus. Holy Mary, Mother of God, pray for us sinners, now and at the hour of our death. Amen. Hail Mary, full of grace, the Lord is with thee. Blessed art thou amongst women, and blessed the fruit of thy womb, Jesus. Holy Mary, Mother of God, pray for us sinners, now and at the hour of our death. Amen. Glory be to the Father, and to the Son, and to the Holy Spirit, as it was in the beginning, is now, and ever shall be, world without end. Amen. O my Jesus, forgive us our sins, save us from the fires of hell, lead all souls to heaven, especially those in most need of thy mercy. The fifth sorrowful mystery, the crucifixion. Jesus uttered a loud cry and said, Father, into your hands I commend my spirit. After he had said this, he expired. Our Father, who art in heaven, hallowed be thy name. Thy kingdom come, thy will be done, on earth as it is in heaven. Give us this day our daily bread, and forgive us our trespasses, as we forgive those who trespass against us. And lead us not into temptation, but deliver us from evil. Hail Mary, full of grace, the Lord is with thee. Blessed art thou amongst women, blessed the fruit of thy womb, Jesus. Holy Mary, Mother of God, pray for us sinners, now and at the hour of our death. Amen. Hail Mary, full of grace, the Lord is with thee. Blessed art thou amongst women, and blessed is the fruit of thy womb, Jesus. Holy Mary, Mother of God, pray for us sinners, now and at the hour of our death. Amen. Hail Mary, full of grace, the Lord is with thee. Blessed art thou amongst women,

blesses the fruit of thy womb, Jesus. Holy Mary, Mother of God, pray for us sinners, now and at the hour of our death. Amen. Hail Mary, full of grace, the Lord is with thee. Blessed art thou amongst women, and blessed is the fruit of thy womb, Jesus. Holy Mary, Mother of God, pray for us sinners, now and at the hour of our death. Amen. Hail Mary, full of grace, the Lord is with thee. Blessed art thou amongst women, and blessed is the fruit of thy womb, Jesus. Holy Mary, Mother of God, pray for us sinners, now and at the hour of our death. Amen. Hail Mary, full of grace, the Lord is with thee. Blessed art thou amongst women, and blessed is the fruit of thy womb, Jesus. Holy Mary, Mother of God, pray for us sinners, now and at the hour of our death. Amen. Hail Mary, full of grace, the Lord is with thee. Blessed art thou amongst women, and blessed is the fruit of thy womb, Jesus. Holy Mary, Mother of God, pray for us sinners, now and at the hour of our death. Amen. Hail Mary, full of grace, the Lord is with thee. Blessed art thou amongst women, and blessed is the fruit of thy womb, Jesus. Holy Mary, Mother of God, pray for us sinners, now and at the hour of our death. Amen. Hail Mary, full of grace, the Lord is with thee. Blessed art thou amongst women, and blessed the fruit of thy womb, Jesus. Holy Mary, Mother of God, pray for us sinners, now and at the hour of our death. Amen. Hail Mary, full of grace, the Lord is with thee. Blessed art thou amongst women, and blessed is the fruit of thy womb, Jesus. Holy Mary, Mother of God, pray for us sinners, now and at the hour of our death. Amen. Glory be to the Father, and to the Son, and to the Holy Spirit, as it was in the beginning, is now, and ever shall be, world without end. Amen. O my Jesus, forgive us our sins, save us from the fires of hell, lead all souls to heaven, especially those in most need of thy mercy. Hail, Holy Queen, Mother of Mercy, our life, our sweetness, and our hope. To thee do we cry, poor banished children of Eve. To thee do we send up our sighs, mourning and weeping in this valley of tears. Turn then, most gracious advocate, thine eyes of mercy toward us, and after this our exile, show unto us the blessed fruit of thy womb, Jesus. O clement, O loving, O sweet Virgin Mary, pray for us, O Holy Mother of God, that we may be made worthy of the promises of Christ. Let us pray. O God, whose only begotten Son, by his life, death, and resurrection, has purchased for us the rewards of eternal life, grant, we beseech thee, that by meditating on these mysteries of the Most Holy Rosary of the Blessed Virgin Mary, we may imitate what they contain and obtain what they promise. Through the same Christ our Lord. Amen. Most Sacred Heart of Jesus, have mercy on us, Immaculate Heart of Mary, pray for us. In the name of the Father, and of the Son, and of the Holy Spirit. Amen.

0: good.
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Blessed be the Lord, the God of Israel. He has come to his people and set them free. He has raised up for us a mighty Savior, born of the house of his servant David. Through his holy prophets, he promised of old that he would save us from our enemies, from the hands of those who hate us. He promised to show mercy to our fathers and to remember his holy covenant. This was the oath he swore to our father Abraham, to set us free from the hands of our enemies, free to worship him without fear, holy and righteous in his sight, days of our life. You, my child, shall be called the prophet of the Most High, for you will go before the Lord to

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The dawn from on high shall break upon us, to shine on those who dwell in darkness and in the shadow of death, and to guide our feet from the way of peace. Glory to the Father, and to the Son, and to the Holy Spirit, as it was in the beginning, is now, and will be forever. Amen.

0: In the name of the Father, and of the Son, and of the Holy Spirit. Amen.
1: Amen.
0: The Lord be with you.
1: And with your spirit.
0: Brothers and sisters, let us acknowledge our sins and so prepare ourselves to celebrate the sacred mysteries. I confess to Almighty God and to you, my brothers and sisters, that I have greatly sinned in my thoughts and in my words, in what I have done and in what I have failed to do, through my most grievous fault. Therefore I ask, Blessed Mary, ever Virgin, all the angels and saints, and you, my brothers and sisters, to pray for me to the Lord our God. May Almighty God have mercy on us, forgive us our sins, and bring us to everlasting life. Lord, have mercy.
2: Lord, have
0: mercy. Christ, have mercy. Lord, have mercy. Let us pray. O God, who desired the Virgin St. Kateri Tikekwitha to follow among Native Americans in a life of innocence, grant through her intercession that when all are gathered into your church from every nation, tribe, and tongue, they may magnify you in a single canticle of praise through our Lord Jesus Christ, your Son, who lives and reigns with you in the unity of the Holy Spirit, God forever and ever. Amen.
3: A reading from the book of the prophet Isaiah. In the days of Ahaz, king of Judah, son of Jotham, son of Uzziah, Rezin, king of Aram, and Pekah, king of Israel, son of Remaliah, went up to attack Jerusalem, but they were not able to conquer it. When word came to the house of David that Aram was encamped in Ephraim, the heart of the king and the heart of the people trembled, as the trees of the forest tremble in the wind. Then the Lord said to Isaiah, go out to meet Ahaz, you and your son Shear-Ezib, at the end of the conduit of the upper pool, on the highway of the fuller's field, and say to him, take care you remain tranquil and do not fear. Let not your courage fail. Before these two stumps of smoldering brands, the blazing anger of Rezin and the Arameans and the son of Remaliah, because of the mischief that Aram, Ephraim, and the son of Remaliah plots against you, saying, let us go up

and tear Judah asunder, make it our own by force, and appoint the king of Tabal king there. Thus says the Lord, this shall not stand, it shall not be. Damascus is the capital of Aram, and Rezin is the head of Damascus. Samaria is the capital of Ephraim, and Ramallah's son the head of Samaria. But within 60 years and five, Ephraim shall be crushed, no longer a nation. Unless your faith is firm, you shall not be firm. The word of the Lord. Thanks be to God. God upholds his city forever. God upholds his city forever. Great is the Lord and holy to be praised in the city of our God. His holy mountain, fairest of heights, is the joy of all the earth. God upholds his city forever. Mount Zion, the recesses of the north, is the city of the great king. God is with her castles, renowned is his city as a stronghold. God upholds his city forever. For lo, the kings assemble. They come on together. They all see, and at once are stunned, terrified, routed. God upholds his city forever. Quaking seizes them there, anguish like a woman in labor, as though a wind from the east was shattering ships of Tarshish. God upholds his city forever.

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1: And with your spirit.
0: A reading from the Holy Gospel according to Matthew.
1: Glory to you.
0: Jesus began to reproach the towns where most of his mighty deeds had been done, since they had not repented. Woe to you, Chorazin! Woe to you, Bethsaida! For if the mighty deeds done in your midst had been done in Tyre and Sidon, they would long ago have repented in sackcloth and ashes. But I tell you, it will be more tolerable for Tyre and Sidon on the day of judgment than for you. As for you, Capernaum, will you be exalted to heaven? You will go down to the netherworld. For if the mighty deeds done in your midst had been done in Sodom, it would have remained until this day. But I tell you, it will be more tolerable for the land of Sodom on the day of judgment than for you. The Gospel of the Lord.
1: Praise to you, Lord.
0: I said yesterday with the feast day of St. Henry that St. Henry's wife, St. Kunigunda, had the best saint name, but today we have another saint with a great name, St. Kateri Tekakwitha, and she was the first canonized Native American saint. She was living around the 17th century, and at the age of 20, she encountered Jesuit missionaries and became a very, very holy and devout person. But she also was persecuted a lot of her life, even by her own tribe, because she was accepting Christianity, but also because at the age of four, she received the disease smallpox, and smallpox she survived, but it left her face very much scarred, and it also affected her eyesight. So actually, to think of the persecution of her community, it's a very beautiful name, St. Kateri Tekakwitha. We have a painting of her right next to the tabernacle there. But Tekakwitha is not a very nice name, but actually means she who bumps into things, because she was basically blind, so she was always bumping into things. So you can see even her own family and tribe and kind of persecuted her because of her smallpox and because of her faith. And yet she continued to persevere through all this and became the first Native American saint. In a sense, you could think, like, where did she receive smallpox? She probably received it from the colonial, the white colonial people coming over from Europe, right? And yet she still saw that the faith that they brought, the Jesuit missionaries, was true. And she gave her entire life to it. She gave her entire life to Christ. And she became kind of an inspiration to many Christians, especially among the Native Americans. And so perhaps we could, as we always do with the saints, look at their lives and kind of look then into our own hearts. And you can see that St. Kateri allowed even the persecutions and the difficulties

0: even the physical pain and suffering that she experienced in her life, to be a way in which Jesus led her into greater holiness and allowed her to not only be a sign of redemption to her community, but also a sign to generations of people of the enduring goodness and peace found in a deep and abiding relationship with Jesus Christ. And so we ask St. Kateri Tekakwitha to pray for us. Calling upon God, our Almighty Father, in our need, we bring our prayers before the Lord, our God.
1: For the unity of the Church throughout the world, that all Christians may be one in faith, hope, and love, reflecting Christ to the world, let us pray to the Lord.
0: Lord, hear our prayer.
1: For all in public office, may God guide them in the way of charity and virtue. Let us pray to the Lord.
0: Lord, hear our prayer.
1: For victims of oppression or hatred, that Christ, the Prince of Peace, may alleviate the sufferings of the afflicted, let us pray to the Lord.
0: Lord, hear our prayer.
1: For the intention of this Holy Mass, Catherine and William Donovan, and for the needs and intentions we hold in the silence of our hearts and the hearts of those watching on the Catholic Faith Network. Let us pray to the Lord.
0: Lord, hear our prayer. Draw near, Heavenly Father. Hear and answer the prayers of your Church gathered before you, for we ask them through Christ our Lord.
1: Amen.

0: Pray, brothers and sisters, that my sacrifice and yours may be acceptable to God, the Almighty Father.
1: May the Lord accept the sacrifice at your hand for the praise and glory of his name, for our good and of all his holy church.
0: As we proclaim your wonders, O Lord, and the Virgin, blessed Kateri Tekakwitha, we humbly implore your majesty that as her merits are pleasing to you, so too our dutiful service may find favor in your sight, through Christ our Lord.
1: Amen.
0: The Lord be with you.
1: And with your spirit.
0: Lift up your hearts.
1: Lift them up to the Lord.
0: Let us give thanks to the Lord our God.
2: It is right and just.
0: It is truly right and just, our duty and our salvation, always and everywhere, to give you thanks, Lord, Holy Father, Almighty and Eternal God, for in the saints who consecrated themselves to Christ for the sake of the kingdom of heaven, it is right to celebrate the wonders of your providence, by which you call human nature back to its original holiness, and bring it to experience on this earth the gifts you promise in the new world to come. And so with all the angels and saints, we praise you, as without end we acclaim.

You are indeed holy, O Lord, the fount of all holiness. Make holy, therefore, these gifts, we pray, by sending down your Spirit upon them like the dewfall, so that they may become for us the body and blood of our Lord Jesus Christ. At the time he was betrayed and entered willingly into his passion, he took bread and, giving thanks, broke it, and gave it to his disciples, saying, Take this, all of you, and eat of it, for this is my body, which will be given up for you.

In a similar way, when supper was ended, he took the chalice, and once more giving thanks, he gave it to his disciples, saying, "Take this, all of you, and drink from it, for this is the chalice of my blood, the blood of the new and eternal covenant, which will be poured out for you and for many for the forgiveness of sins. Do this in memory of me."

0: Therefore, as we celebrate the memorial of his death and resurrection, we offer you, Lord, the bread of life and the chalice of salvation, giving thanks that you have held us worthy to be in your presence and minister to you. Humbly we pray that, partaking of the body and blood of Christ, we may be gathered into one by the Holy Spirit. Remember, Lord, your church, spread throughout the world, and bring her to the fullness of charity, together with Leo, our Pope, and John, our Bishop, and all the clergy. Remember also our brothers and sisters who have fallen asleep in the hope of the resurrection, and all who have died in your mercy. Welcome them into the light of your face. Have mercy on us all, we pray, that with the Blessed Virgin Mary, Mother of God, with Blessed Joseph, her spouse, with the blessed apostles and all the saints who have pleased you throughout the ages, we may merit to be co-heirs to eternal life, and may praise and glorify you through your Son, Jesus Christ.
1: Through him and with him and in him, O God, Almighty Father,

0: At the Savior's command, informed by divine teaching, we dare to say, Our Father, who art in heaven, hallowed be thy name. Thy kingdom come, thy will be done, on earth as it is in heaven. Give us this day our daily bread, and forgive us our trespasses, as we forgive those who trespass against us. And lead us not into temptation, but deliver us from evil. Deliver us, Lord, we pray, from every evil. Graciously grant peace in our days, that by the help of your mercy we may be always free from sin and safe from all distress, as we await the blessed hope and the coming of our Savior, Jesus Christ. For the kingdom, the power, and the glory are yours, now and forever. Lord Jesus Christ, who said to your apostles, Peace I leave you, my peace I give you, look not on our sins, but on the faith of your church, and graciously grant your peace and unity in accordance with your will, who live and reign forever and ever. Amen.
1: Amen.
0: The peace of the Lord be with you always.
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0: Let us offer each other the sign of peace.

Behold the Lamb of God. Behold him who takes away the sins of the world. Blessed are those called to the supper of the Lamb. Lord, I am not worthy that you should enter under my roof, but only say the word, and my soul shall be healed.

Let us pray. Renewed by partaking of this divine gift, we pray, O Lord our God, that by the example of Blessed Kateri Tekakwitha, bearing in our body the death of Jesus, we may strive to hold fast to you alone, through Christ our Lord. Amen. The Lord be with you. May Almighty God bless you, the Father, and the Son, and the Holy Spirit. Amen.

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1: Throughout our lives, the Church has been there to guide us, help us grow in the faith. At our baptism, we were welcomed into God's family and our Church in the presence of our loved ones. At our first Holy Communion, we received Christ's precious body and blood alongside our parish community. At our confirmation, we were sealed with the Holy Spirit and received His gifts. In holy matrimony, we witnessed husbands and wives join together as one, as they became living examples of Catholic unity and love. Through the sacrament of reconciliation, we confess our sins and receive forgiveness and healing through Christ's mercy. In the sacrament of holy orders, we watch men answer God's call to the priesthood and diaconate, ensuring that our parishes are vibrant for generations to come. We too are called to help build the kingdom of God here on Long Island, to ensure that our parishes will be here for our children and their children. Your gifts have helped seminarians in their formation, assisted the various ministries of the diocese to spread the faith to others, inspired the youth and young adults of Long Island as they grow in their faith, helped support the needy through Catholic Charities. Your gifts to your parish have helped with maintenance and upkeep of the church building, created various ministries and events that nourish the faith of your fellow parishioners, and various other necessities that have kept your parish going for years. Your gifts have always made a difference, but few gifts will ever make such a generational impact as giving through your will. When you give through your will, you help create the special moments that you experienced in your life for future generations. When you remember the church in your will, you are doing your part to spread the faith. You are creating a strong foundation for the future church in your community and across the island. Thank you for your gift. Thank you for the legacy you are leaving behind. Well done, my good and faithful servant.

0: Today we celebrate St. Kateri Tekakwitha. And I remember very beautifully, way back when I was a seminarian in the college seminary, going to St. Patrick's Cathedral, standing outside on a freezing cold day, and Cardinal Cook unveiling the bronze door that has her figure on it, which is still there to this very day.
1: Isn't that tremendous? Right there on the front. It's a great celebration for the Native American witness in the Catholic Church, the beautiful gifts that they bring the church. And we remember in St. Kateri, you know, she had smallpox and she had terrible scars on her face. And yet she had this interior beauty that radiated. She was key to a Jesuit mission south of Montreal and was known for her virtue, her mysticism, and her great grace. So we celebrate.

0: The stake sales are one of the oldest and most well-known traditions here for the Notre Dame Knights of Columbus. We've been selling steak sandwiches for charities since 1973.
1: Our guys would stand out here and grill steaks, join together, and have a good time before the football game.
2: It really builds a unique community that's built off food, and who doesn't love food? I'm very proud to be a Knight of Columbus because there's no other organization on campus that is on a fraternal level that's still Catholic.
3: What started out as just a normal college fraternity event has turned into a charity event where we've raised over $1 million total. One of the great places that that money goes to is the Women's Care Center. We chose to partner with the Women's Care Center in part

0: Bishop, today we celebrate St. Rosalie, who is one of the saints invoked in times of plague. Think about praying to her just recently and how important she is in the life of the church.
1: She's the patron saint of Palermo, where this plague occurred. And the narrative is that she appeared to a hunter who led the hunter to where her remains were buried up. And the hunter was told to process her remains three times around the city. And the plague was defeated. That's the narrative, apocryphal or not. But fascinating, the Flemish painter Van Dyck was present and quarantined in the city at the time, and he ended up doing five different paintings in homage and devotion to St. Rosalie as the protector and guardian of the city during times of plague.

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1: Original.
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6: 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And Chief Mission Officer of Catholic Extension Society, Joe Bolin, is here to share how the church uses sports to promote vocations and evangelization among young people. 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

0: Hello and welcome to CFN Live on this Tuesday, July 14th. I'm Colleen McVeigh. Here's a look at what's trending now. 30 Nobel laureates, representatives from 30 countries, former heads of state and government, and 20 leading artificial intelligence experts, including OpenAI, Google DeepMind, and Anthropic, will meet this week at Castel Gandolfo, where they're expected to adopt a Rome Declaration for a disarmed and disarming peace. 30 of the world's most prominent universities and research institutions are also attending. A new UNICEF report warns that 3.7 million Afghan children under the age of 5 are at risk of malnutrition. UNICEF is calling for urgent action and increased investment in preventative nutrition programs ahead of the country's annual peak hunger season, a period when food insecurity typically worsens and vulnerable families face greater challenges accessing essential food and health care. And today we celebrate St. Kateri Tekakwitha, also known as the Lily of the Mohawks and the first Native American saint in the Catholic Church. Her courageous witness to Christ amid suffering, cultural tension, and personal sacrifice continues to inspire the faithful. She is the patron saint of ecology and the environment. Native American and people in exile were people facing religious discrimination. And that is a look at what's trending now. Father Gerard will be coming in just a minute with your, I'll have your latest news and he'll have your guests in just a minute. So please stay with us.
1: We're all unique.
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0: Welcome back to CFN Live. In world news, the World Food Program is working with the government of Nepal to fight widespread food insecurity. Recently, WFP officials visited the Karnali province, offering a firsthand look at the challenges and resilience of communities in one of Nepal's most remote regions.
1: WFP used to deliver food assistance through porters or mule caravans. Imagine walking for days across mountains, carrying essential supplies on backs and animals through harsh weather and difficult landscapes. There were no shortcuts, only determination. Even now, when the roads are blocked, those traditional methods are still the only way to get to some of these places. Therefore, reaching the unreachable is not simply a phrase, it's a reality of daily life here.

Many communities in this region still face food insecurity. And WP continues to work closely with the government to reduce this gap. With the support of our partners and donors, we remain committed to reaching those who need it the most, no matter how difficult the journey.

0: science of WFH was focused on a nutrition programming, including a mother and a child health and nutrition program. We have a rice fortification over here. We work with the schools to improve the nutrition of the children, and we link the school and a farmer so that a farmer can sell their product to the school and the school can prepare a nutritious midday meal for the children. We have climate related intervention here in the canal. We must focus on the climate resilient and nutrition sensitive agriculture practices.
1: Some of the most impactful nutrition programs that the government of Nepal is leading, WFP is proud to support. One of them is the rice fortification program, whereby WFP is supporting the Food and Management Trading Company Limited to not only establish a network of fair price shops, but also make sure that in these fair price shops, citizens are able to purchase at subsidized rates fortified rice, fortified with micronutrients that are essential in addressing some of the biggest nutritional challenges that exist in country. We are in an area that is incredibly hard to reach, and WFP has demonstrated time and again that we're up to the challenge and we're here to support the government of Nepal.
2: Karnali's rugged terrain makes access to food and services difficult, worsening food security. For many families, especially mothers and children, getting access to nutritious food is a challenge. This is why food fortification matters. WFP, together with the government of Nepal, is helping deliver fortified food enriched with vitamins and minerals. By investing in nutrition, we are investing in Nepal's future.
3: In Vatican News, Pope Leo met with 200 poor and vulnerable people at the gardens of Castel Gandolfo, where he invited everyone to build a church of justice, peace, and love. CFN Live correspondent Kate Stevenson has more from Rome.
4: After his Angelus on Sunday, Pope Leo XIV sat down for a meal with the poor in the gardens at Castel Gandolfo.
5: Pope Leo XIV briefly paused his summer vacation in Castel Gandolfo to share lunch with nearly 200 people in vulnerable situations from the Diocese of Rome. The day began with a Mass for the Care of Creation. Afterwards, the participants toured Borgo Laudato Si, the project launched by the Vatican to promote integral ecology in the pontifical villas. The moment eagerly awaited for came when the Pope sat down to eat with families, homeless, immigrants and refugees who had been supported throughout the year by parishes, Caritas and other charitable organisations in the Diocese of Rome. During his remarks, the Pope noted that he had come empty-handed and with an empty stomach. He also emphasised that hunger is not only a lack of food.
6: Sono venuto senza discorso, però con fame. Però con fame di giustizia. Con fame di autentica carità, con fame per una chiesa che veramente sa aprire le porte, accogliere, ricevere tutti.
5: The initiative began last summer when the Laudato Si Centre for Advanced Studies decided to make the gathering an annual event, inviting people from a different diocese each year to spend a day with the Pope at Borgo Laudato Si.
4: The Pope once again underlined the importance of outreach in marginalised communities. In Rome, Kate Stevenson, Catholic Faith Network.
3: Thank you, Kate. Well, the Knights of Columbus in Port Orange, Florida is making Catholic education more accessible through its annual Casino Night fundraiser. The event has raised more than $100,000 in scholarships, giving more children the opportunity to attend Catholic school.
7: We are hosting Casino Night, which is going to be a fundraiser for area Catholic schools.
8: Knights are supporting Catholic education here tonight. This is the third year that we're doing this. We put together an incredible program to exemplify Catholic education and the importance of the Catholic faith. One of our major goals is to benefit the children so that the Knights of Columbus, so that the Catholic faith always has a future.
9: We recruit several people, and we do that all over. We have a spectrum of different programs that we use for K Catholic education.

0: education that we use for children with disabilities.
1: This started a while back here locally, where we were wondering how to support Catholic education. And our Grand Knight and our council members believe in it very strongly. We were able to raise over $100,000 in 2 years.
2: The Bright Futures Initiative is a program that we're funding from this that will go to be distributed as scholarships.
3: There are so many opportunities for families in Florida to use the voucher system, and it seems like such a great opportunity for them. However, there's a gap, I like to call it shooting the gap. That gap means the world to so many families. Sometimes it's lunch being paid for them every day, or sometimes it is one of their three children get the scholarship. So it just decreases their cost.
4: For a student that wants to come to Father Lopez or any of our schools and they have the desire to go, but they don't have the financial means to go, getting a scholarship is a game changer. It changes the trajectory of their life. Typically, each school is doing their own thing. They're struggling to do their own thing to raise money for their own school. I've really never heard of all of the Catholic schools and all of the Knights all get together and do a benefit like this. It's an expression of the Universal Church.
5: I am the daughter of the late District Deputy Terry Cassidy of District 20. He was also a Grand Knight of the St. Gerard Council. I am a college freshman at Stetson University after graduating from Father Lopez Catholic High School. It is a great honor to have such support from the Knights of Columbus. My family didn't have to take out any loans. Academically, it has allowed me to thrive to be able to get the Catholic education that is so important to my identity.
6: To be a knight is to evangelize. To be a knight is to give. To be a knight is to want to be able to help everyone.
3: Jesus led us as a model. He brought his 12 guys together and said, this is how we do it. I see it in the Knights of Columbus. They are the true role models for us. I just can't thank the Knights enough.
7: Now back to Father Gerard.
8: Thanks, Colleen. Our first guest is author and attorney Jeffrey Trissel. He was one of the attorneys who fought on the front lines in the heroic legal battles during the COVID-19 pandemic, representing the unprecedented lockdown of churches. He's here to talk about his new book, Unlocking the Churches. Jeffrey joins us now from San Diego, California. Jeffrey, welcome to the program.
9: Thank you, Father.
8: Well, before getting into the book, you serve as special counsel to the Thomas More Society, which is a Catholic-rooted public interest law firm. Tell us a little bit more about the Thomas More Society.
9: The Thomas More Society is celebrating its 25th year this year, and basically we defend religious freedom, life, and religious liberty, life and family, from conception to natural death and in all areas. So we've been defending pro-life ministries, we've been defending Christian wedding bakers, and we've been doing this for 25 years, and we have multiple successes at the U.S. Supreme Court.
8: Mm-hmm. So the book, you know, looks at the history of the legal fight regarding that extraordinary lockdown that we experienced in COVID-19. So walk us through that a little bit. I mean, you know, it was unprecedented. And I remember, you know, as a pastor saying, how are we doing this? And it was such a sad time. What was some of the things that you were battling with as we tried to get our churches open?
9: Right. I've been doing religious liberty work for almost 15 years now. But this one was the most personal. This fight basically, you know, hit home, said I couldn't go to church instead of just one of my clients. And so, you know, we really took an aggressive approach at the beginning, trying to get churches to be treated equally to other industries in California. But then we got our first loss to the U.S. Supreme Court, and everything shifted to a defensive mechanism where we were fighting off prosecutions by counties trying to shut down churches, but basically said enough is enough and we're going to open up regardless. And that was one of the harder things. And some of those fights are still going on today, which is why it took me so long to publish this book. It's because I wanted to write the whole story, and the story's still not over.
8: Well, tell us a little bit more about that. What fights are still going on today where, you know, all these

0: years past COVID.
1: Well, the courts struck down a lot of the government orders, basically saying that, you know, we're not going to enforce or allow the government to enforce a lockdown order. But there were various other types of orders, like social distancing, that in the interim, when the churches were just obeying the lockdown, they also didn't obey those orders. And so there are cases where churches are still fighting millions of dollars in administrative fines mm-hmm. that they can't seem to get out from under because the counties just don't want to give up.
0: Mm. You know, the phrase here in New York was, you know, essential businesses. And one of the things we talked about was, I think you alluded to a little bit, you know, essential businesses, grocery stores are open. These other things are open that were needed. Why was faith in church not seen as an essential business? You know, is that one of the questions that you were dealing with during this time?
1: There was a very early quote from Governor Newsom here in California where he basically outlined that the reopening strategy was based around a balance of risk versus reward. And so, you know, even taking him at his face value assertion that churches were high risk, he also viewed them as low reward. And that was the problem. You know, other industries that were also high risk, you know, hospitals, for example, he viewed as high reward. And so on balance, he just did not view churches as essential, which, you know, too many church leaders kind of went along with the idea that we could have remote service and that would be sufficient mm-hmm. when it really isn't sufficient, right, for grace. Mm-hmm. And for other many other religious traditions, it's just not adequate. Mm-hmm. And so I think that kind of balance of the risk versus reward was a problem we had to fight against, was convincing the government that the reward here is actually very important.
0: You know, absolutely, because, you know, people, you know, were isolated and not having that opportunity to not only experience the human dynamic of worship together, but as you said, the graces, which could not be, you know, received. So what are some of the other religious liberty issues that you're seeing right now as, you know, in the context of constitutional rights? What are some of the things that we're battling right now?
1: Well, the big debate right now is over schools. And to what extent is the government going to be funding, potentially, you know, private Christian schools versus via voucher programs or other means? And at the same time, what rights do you have as a parent in schools? So my second U.S. Supreme Court victory just came out earlier this year in a case called Mirabelli versus Bonta, where the Supreme Court basically reaffirmed that the rights of parents to direct the upbringing of their children and to, you know, tell the school what they're allowed and not allowed to do with their kid during school hours, which was a pretty important precedent, but really just reaffirms that parents have lost so many rights in public schools over the years through this misunderstanding of separation of church and state, that we need to force all religion out of schools and all religious practice, and including the rights of parents to say, you know, please don't do these things with my kid that I don't want you to do.
0: Hmm. Do you see this? The tide is changing at all in favor of religious liberty, or is it still a rocky road ahead?
1: Well, thankfully, we have a very good Supreme Court, 6-3 conservative majority. They have, you know, much more nuanced legal jurisprudence than it's possible to discuss with a layperson. But overall, it's good news. The only problem, I think, is that lawyers like me want to push the Supreme Court to move faster than they're comfortable with because they don't see the culture as ready. Hmm. Although I think the culture is definitely ready for more religious liberty.
0: Okay. That's certainly a hopeful sign. What would you want your readers to take from the book? I'm sorry.
1: That,
0: go ahead.
1: Everybody. Yes, I think that the book really just reinforces that we all have our own religious and spiritual battles to fight with. So when we got our first loss at the U.S. Supreme Court at the beginning of the pandemic, that was quite a dark time for me. So I just wanted to recount the whole history of the pandemic and let people know that if they fight, you know, it might turn out well in the end. It might not. You still got to fight. But when you do get those wins, they're definitely worth it.
0: Well, Jeffrey, I want to thank you for taking some time to be with us.

0: today. The book Unlocking Churches can be found at Sophia Press. Thanks so much for joining us today.
1: Thank you, Father.
0: Well, coming up next, Colleen, we'll be back with your latest news from the Vatican and around the world. And Catholic influencer Emily Dinnery talks about the book from Ignatius Press, UCAT, Love Forever, to help navigate life's most important religious relationships through the wisdom of the Catholic faith. We have more to come right after the break.
2: 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And I knew I was in good hands. They made me calm, they reassured me, and I knew they were gonna handle everything correctly and to the point. I knew everything was gonna be taken care of, and Dad was gonna be fine, and everything was gonna work out good. I really cannot say enough about the staff here at Russo Law Group. They took care of me as if I was a family member, and took care of my dad as if he was a family member. 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
4: 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In world news, according to Open Doors, more than 350 million Christians experienced persecution or discrimination for their faith in 2025. Now, the report highlights the ongoing challenges facing Christian communities around the world.
5: Christians remain the world's most persecuted religious community. According to Open Doors, 388 million Christians faced persecution or discrimination for their faith in 2025. That's roughly 1 in 7 worldwide. Yet some figures reveal an even more troubling reality. The number of Christians killed for their faith is worrying. In 2025, according to Open Doors, it was 5,000 faithful. That means that on average, about 13 people die every day. Therefore, without a doubt, there is a social and political factors that influence, such as the increase in conflicts, wars, and ideological extremism, which in turn manipulates and uses the religious factors. This was what Monsignor Balestrero denounced before the UN in Geneva. And they are not just numbers. Behind them, there are families or communities. Not to mention discrimination, which the diplomat defines as polite persecution. It's a silent form, which in appearance is less violent, but which has devastating effects on the exercise of religious freedom. Since the public spaces to express this faith and one's own faith is shrinking, it is suffocating us little by little until it disappears. It's more common than it seems, and it can happen almost daily, although it may not be detected so easily. Take a look at these everyday cases. Let us think, for example, of a believer detained for having prayed in silence near a clinic where abortions are performed. Or let us think of a teacher, an educator, who is judged because, for example, he has read the gospel to his students, or has reminded them that according to Christian doctrine, certain behaviours are not morally acceptable. Thus, polite persecution does not imprison or torture anyone, but it silences the voice. It annuls it to the point of morally and socially suffocating the person. This is where governments and political power come into play. In a world that talks of tolerance, progress, and freedom, it's Christians who are sometimes marginalized. We must denounce a certain hypocrisy that is a

0: occurring. For example, with the discourse of new rights, which speaks of inclusion, speaks of progress, but which ends up marginalizing those who publicly express their Christian convictions, simply because they are opinions that do not coincide with those of the majority. They want to include everyone except Christians, so these become, in fact, second-class citizens. You don't have to look as far as physical violence to see this. In many parts of the world, Christians are denied essential services, blocked from building schools, and even forbidden from publicly expressing their faith.
1: In other world news, Pope Leo sent a video message to young Christians in Iraq, becoming the first pope to address the annual Ankawa youth gathering in Erbil. The Holy Father encouraged young people to become missionaries of faith, love, and hope.
0: Erbil is the fourth largest city in Iraq and a capital of Iraqi Kurdistan. This area has been greatly affected by the war in Iran. One of the most recent attacks occurred in March, when a drone attack damaged buildings belonging to the church in Ankawa. According to Aid to the Church in Need, this district was home to some 60,000 Chaldean Catholics in 2021. Despite the war and the steady exodus of Christians from the Middle East, many chose to stay, and among the younger generation, hope endures. Every year, the Archdiocese of Erbil hosts the Ankawa Youth Gathering, where young people from all over Iraq come together to share their experiences. This year's event, however, featured a very special guest, Pope Leo XIV. For the very first time, a pope sent them a message of encouragement.
2: You are called to radiate this light in a situation that has often been marked by war and instability. You must be Christ's light in the midst of a darkness that can at times seem overwhelming. Do not be afraid, and do not think that you are alone in this task. I am with you. The church is with you. Place your trust in Jesus. Listen to him in prayer and through the guidance of others, and allow him to lead you.
0: The Ankawa Youth Gathering began in 2013 with the goal of bringing together young Catholics from different parishes across the country to reflect on and share the role of faith with the Chaldean Church. Erbil is no stranger to papal visits, as Pope Francis visited the city in March of 2021, a trip that marked a turning point for the church in Iraq.
1: In national news, Catholic Charities of New York's Kennedy Center has served the Harlem community for more than 70 years. The center offers food assistance, housing support, and a wide range of services for children, families, and older adults.
3: The Catholic Charities Kennedy Center has been the heart of the Harlem community and broader New York City for over 70 years, providing social services, educational programming, and activities for children, seniors, and families.
4: 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We help each other do everything, and we welcome everyone. We have food access, case management, housing support, activities. We're like the one standalone center that encompasses so much.
5: When I first came here, I was a mess. I was laid off from my job during pregnancy. I was stressed out, had no idea what to do. Catholic Charities and the Kennedy Center supported me with food, clothing, Pampers, wipes. But also, like, what's really helpful to me is just being able to come in and talk. Ms. Wajia was really helpful keeping me in the loop of job fairs, resources. Being here and having help, it takes a load off my shoulders. I'm very grateful to have support so close to home.
6: I came here because I'm running short of groceries. It's very expensive, especially if you gotta feed a whole family. Kennedy helped me with the pantry, with issues that I had financially, health-wise. I used to weigh almost 250 pounds. This helped me eating healthier food instead of just grabbing on the go. They help you out very respectfully. They have the patience for you.
7: I'm a single mom. The Kennedy Center helped me in the times that I needed. Now the kids want to cook with me and do the recipes that they teach me here. You have everything what you need in one place.
8: My department is in charge of helping clients who are having a housing crisis. We find out who are the clients that are subject to eviction. We do a full assessment, and then we put together resources and resolve the housing crisis.
9: My work with Leonard started when I first started here. Every year, we assist him with the recertification packages.
10: She walked me through the whole program, which was a blessing. And we've been very close friends for all of these

0: She is. I love Kennedy Center. That's why I'm still volunteering here.
1: I started coming when I was 17 years old. To come back and work here, I was like, oh, I got this. Yeah. It's community. When you come in those doors from the front desk, people are warm. People are welcoming. It's always been that.
2: I look forward to every Friday for lunch and line dancing. I made a lot of friends here.
3: It's like a party every week.
4: This is a tool, right? The game of basketball is a lifetime, one game.
5: Hoop Haven is a basketball program, but we do much more than that. We provide leadership, mentorship, homework assistance, anything that they need that they might not be receiving at school or at home.
6: Of course, I love the basketball part about it, but I love how we're treated like young adults.
7: Whether I need some coaching advice on the court, whether I need some life advice, whenever I'm going through something, whether I'm in my highs, my peaks, my lows, one thing that hasn't changed is this place is a resource to come here and feel better.
8: I come here all the time when I'm not at school, top of the morning I'm here. It's a family, a community. It's like a place where you could come, learn, be yourself. I love it.
1: I've seen young people come through Kennedy Center, including myself. We watch them progress. When our kids leave us and they get accepted into a specific school or university or college, that's like a feather in our cap. We're gonna give you some school homework help, but we're gonna also give you another track in terms of what you can do outside of being LeBron James.
9: People should invest in the Catholic Charities Kennedy Center because it's the home of Harlem.
10: Everybody deserves to be treated with love, respect, and dignity, and that's exactly what we do in this site. We transform lives. Kennedy Center is a beacon of hope in this community, and we need to ensure that it keeps being the beacon of hope for many, many years.
11: Now back to Father Gerard.
12: Thanks, Colleen. This book, UCAT, Love Forever, from Ignatius Press, has been quoted by Pope Francis as the ideal companion to the path to the sacrament of matrimony, and speaks of the joy of love in a captivating and positive way. Well, here to talk more about that is Emily Dinney, and she's a Catholic influencer and a digital marketer for Catholic Answers. Emily joins us from Charlotte, North Carolina. Emily, thank you so much for being with us today.
13: Hi, Father. Thank you so much for having me on.
12: You know, this is fascinating, and it's so deep, and there's so much there. But let's just start with your own faith journey, because I think that always gives people credibility to say where they're coming from, where their struggles. So tell us a little bit about that.
13: Yeah, so I was not raised in a religious household. My parents divorced when I was young, and as I got older, my mom occasionally took us to like a non-denominational Baptist type church, but it wasn't until I was in middle school where I was invited by friends to attend like a youth group night. And that's when I really started to invest in Christianity and give my life to the Lord. But then when I was 17 years old, in the midst of COVID, I got immersed in some online spaces, mm-hmm. and I was exposed to Christians of all different denominations, including Catholics. And that's when I realized, wow, a lot of us claim to be right, but which church is really true? Mm-hmm. And thanks be to God, through a lot of research and prayer and discernment, I came to believe the Catholic Church is the one true church. And I joined the church when I was 18 officially.
12: Wow. It's a great, great story. And I'm sure there's a lot more to it to summarize your faith journey in a few words. But, you know, I think one of the things that I see, you know, in especially the use of this word young Catholic influencer, that, you know, we've been influencing for a long time in the life of the church, this discipleship, and trying to help others to know Christ. How is your experience as this Catholic influencer, this Catholic disciple? How have you found yourself helping other young adults with the journey?
13: Yeah, you know, I found that a lot of people are in a similar boat, or they are in a similar boat as I was when I was a teenager, which they're looking for community, they're looking for truth, and people are fed a lot of misconceptions about the Catholic Church, unfortunately, especially in the West. And so my job, I'm really just trying to kind of break those those lies, those stereotypes, and show, like, you know, Catholics do read the Bible. We do love the scriptures. Our beliefs do come from the scriptures. And there's truth to what we believe. If you just dig a little bit further, you look into church history. So I found that a lot of people, it's been very helpful for their journey in them trying

0: to deepen in their faith and reconcile their faith with reason. So it's truly been a blessing to kind of accompany people in their faith journey.
1: Mm-hmm. You know, one of the things that I hear young people talking about today, the young adults in my parish or others that I come in contact with, is, you know, trying to figure out this whole thing about relationships, finding healthy, committed relationships. And you know, some of them are finding very productive ways to do that. Sometimes people are a little shy about, well, we met online, but, you know, what are the things that are in the way when young people are thinking about something more than what the society presents for them? Why are so many people struggling with finding that healthy relationship in their life?
0: Yeah, you know, I think that we're living in a culture where people don't really know what dating is for anymore. I mean, there really is no purpose. And I think we see that all around. You know, there is no objective, you know, gender or sex. And there is no, you know, objective definition of marriage. And so people are just lost and they're confused. And so I think we have that aspect of like, people just date for fun. They don't date to truly discern marriage and a lifelong partnership with somebody. And then we also see this opposite reaction that some Catholics, I think, are tempted to, which is, well, let's treat dating so seriously, where like the first date is really like a job interview on, you know, are you going to meet the qualifications for my future spouse or not? And so I think we really need to kind of find this middle ground of like, you know, dating the way that Pope Francis described it beautifully in the foreword of this of this book is it's kind of like a tango, right? Like there's some closeness and there's some separation and there's some tension and you really have to kind of connect with this other person that you're dancing with, but it doesn't have to be taken so seriously right away. There is some natural ebb and flow with it. And so I think that's the root that we need to get back to when it comes to dating and relationships.
1: Now, so the book, which is called UCAT, Love Forever, it's based on nearly 1,000 questions from young people in 30 different countries. So tell us a little bit about the book. I love the, you know, the structure of it. It goes from, you know, just young adult trying to figure out who you are all the way through, you know, some of the challenges in marriage. But out of all those things, what did you find were some of the biggest concerns that you were hearing from young people?
0: Yeah, so I would say, I think kind of back to what I was discussing earlier, people just don't know, especially because of the culture. And if they didn't grow up, unfortunately, you know, in a household where there was a good, healthy marriage kind of exemplified for them, they don't really know what that's supposed to look like. And so I love that this book, it kind of goes into these practical questions that aren't really discussed pretty publicly and openly. So like, for example, how do I know if this person is the one for me? How do I know what my vocation is? How do I know if I'm in a toxic relationship, if this person is not right for me, and how can I break that relationship off in a charitable way if they're not the one for me? So there's a lot of questions like that. And that's really halfway through the book where that talks about kind of how to navigate dating and relationship dynamics. And then the book progresses through, okay, how does a Catholic wedding look? What is that supposed to look like? And then further, the last chapter kind of goes into a Catholic marriage and how does marriage look like? And, you know, if I don't want to have kids, can I still get married? Or what if I can't have children? How am I supposed to deal with that? Is my family insufficient if I can't have biological children? So really kind of unpacking these heavy loaded questions that aren't always touched upon, you know, as an everyday Catholic, you know, at Mass or something like that, or with your priest. I really love that it kind of is willing to talk about these questions that are a little bit more difficult. And it also just gives a pretty straightforward, clear response as well.
1: Is there a particular chapter or topic that really, you know, has been resonating with you in the book?
0: Yeah, you know, I think I recently got married actually this year in February. And so the chapter kind of on parenthood and what a long-term marriage is supposed to look like. And how does that play out with, you know, like obviously the first season of your marriage when you just first get married and you're in that honeymoon stage is not going to be how your marriage looks forever. So kind of like, what are the realistic expectations for a lifelong healthy marriage in the Catholic world? Because, you know, I'm the only Catholic in my family. I didn't really have that kind of example relationship to look at when I was younger. And so having this book where, like you mentioned earlier, it's written by

0: young lay people, theologians, priests from all around the world. It's super insightful and helpful to any young person that's trying to navigate this, you know, big life kind of, I guess, calling that we're all called, that God is asking us to, which is to be in relationship with one another.
1: Mm-hmm. And that's the key part of this. You just mentioned it. It's relationship with each other, but a relationship with each other in the context of our relationship with God, right? And so, what's that whole aspect of faith? How does that help the development of marriage? Marriage eventually, but development of relationships.
0: Yeah. So we are first loved by God. That's what the scriptures say. And so that is what grounds us to learn, okay, how can I love other people? And also, you know, our life is kind of this adventure and this pursuit of like, how can I receive God's love more fully? And how can I love him more? And that helps us to kind of pour out into these other relationships. So that is something that's very much needed. But then when it comes to, of course, marriage, the Catholic understanding of marriage is very different from the secular understanding, which is marriage is not a contract. That's like a set of terms and conditions. And if you break this section, if you stop loving me, then we can just call it quits and it's over. Marriage is a covenant. And so you're required to be faithful to your vows and to your promises through sickness and in health, you know, for better, for worse. You're required to stay faithful, just like how God stays faithful to us in the midst of, you know, our wanderings at times. So that also is so key and kind of shaping your understanding of your vocational calling to marriage. And again, it's a message that young people need to hear, especially now in a day and age where divorce is so normalized. Mm-hmm.
1: Well, the book is UCAT Love Forever. You can find the book through Ignatius Press. But how can people find out a little bit more about you, Emily, and the things that you're doing in your life?
0: Yeah, so my main social media is on TikTok and Instagram. You can find me, Catholic.converts. And of course, I work for an amazing organization, Catholic Answers, which is dedicated to helping people answer their hard questions about the faith. So you can also find my articles on there as well.
1: Great. Well, thank you so much, Emily. Really appreciate the time you've taken to be with us today.
0: Thank you so much for having me, Father.
1: And coming up next, Chief Mission Officer of Catholic Extension Society, Joe Bolin, is here to share how the church uses sports to promote vocations and evangelization among young people. Please come back right after the break.
2: When she was 19 weeks pregnant with Finn, Kelly went in for a routine ultrasound.
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5: It's not about exploring the future. 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It's about taking steps to greatness. About making a connection. It's about proving every kid and teen has what it takes. It's about people in our clubs who bring out the greatness in every kid who enters our doors. It's not just about being on stage. It's about walking across it. Great futures start here, and here, and here.
1: Welcome back to CFN Live. As Americans, our country is immersed in sports, now more than ever. And our Pope has unapologetically identified himself as a lover of sports. And across our country, the Catholic Church has used sports as a means to build community, promote vocations, and engage young people. So here to tell us more from Chicago is Chief Mission Officer of Catholic Extension Society, Joe Bolin. Joe, welcome back to the show. Great to be with you today.
6: Thank you so much for having me. It's always good to be here.
1: Now, the town that I'm in as pastor is a big sports town, and I've been reading a little bit of a book about the history of the church in suburbia. And right there along with it, always, the outreach to young people has been connected to sports. So how did this all start for Catholic Extension and its mission to see sports as the venue to really engage young people?
6: Well, it's really a trend that we're seeing across the country. You know, we work in 87 dioceses across the country in the poorest communities and the most marginalized. And sports has always been a great way for the church to do its work of engagement. And I don't have any hard data on it right now, but we're just seeing sports everywhere. We're calling this, you know, the summer of sport. You know, looking at basketball leagues in the Deep South or in Native American communities, you know, volleyball leagues in migrant farm worker camps, basketball leagues in communities that have been devastated by disasters. And sport is the one way that really brings communities together, brings out a sense of community pride, of community spirit. And certainly everywhere we go, we are seeing soccer leagues. I was just in a very rural community last week in Arkansas, and the church was growing. And I said, how is your church growing? And they said, well, it's easy. We host a weekly soccer tournament, and the entire town wants to be a part of it. And then they get connected with our church. And so it's a great way to build community. It's a great way for the church to engage people. And it's also a great way for the church to do evangelization. And we're seeing that across the country.
1: And you mentioned, the work of Pope, or the ideas of Pope Leo are a big part of this. You've done a lot of reporting on the Pope's early years. Tell us a little bit about his love of sports and how he sees it interacting with our own spirituality.
6: Yeah, Pope Leo has been talking about sports a lot. And he says that. He goes, you know by now I'm a great lover of sports. And it goes back to his early childhood. You know, I've visited his childhood home a couple of occasions. I've spoken to his brother. His brother talked about the legendary, you know, softball games that they would have, baseball games in the backyard of their own home that they would play in the streets every day. And so he immediately had this understanding of how sports, you know, can build community. He talks about it as a launching pad to virtue, that sports can teach us to get up after we have fallen down. And that's a parallel into the Christian life. And certainly something that St. Paul was talking about as well in terms of running the race and winning the crown, making these comparisons between sport and the spiritual life. Hmm. The Pope is doing the same thing. And he's telling us that it is a way to build virtue. He played tennis in high school. He played bowling. You can actually go to the old bowling league in Michigan where he used to bowl in high school. And there's a plaque on the wall saying the Pope used to bowl here. And so it's been a part of his life. And he, much like St. Paul, is bringing that into the spiritual life of Christians and saying, you know, this is really something that has valuable lessons for us to learn as a Christian people.
1: One of the things I find most interesting in looking at what you're doing, you've hosted a training day for religious sisters who are new missionaries, teaching them how to play American sports. Tell us all about that.
6: We have. Well, we know sports is such a big part of American culture. And when we have new missionaries come to this country who are learning American culture and learning how to be a bridge into these communities, we said to them, do you want to learn how to play sports? And so we had a group of 30 religious women who said, yes, we'll take part in the training day along with their language classes and their other cultural classes. They wanted to learn sports. So the sisters learned everything from football, how to do a play from scrimmage. They learned a little bit of golf, a little bit of bowling, even some air hockey. But my favorite was when the sisters

0: approached a punching bag, and they all got to take a shot at it. And the sisters did strikingly well, no pun intended. But they realized that it's a part of our culture. And, you know, Pope Leo talks about the church being a bridge builder. He just said that yesterday. In fact, he said, that's the church we want to be. And so sports is one of those ways that the church can use in its own activity to build community, to engage, to evangelize. And sports can be that bridge for us to be able to do that in our work.
1: Well, before I let you go, I want to ask a little bit, because I heard you had a conversation with Archbishop Hicks, the new Archbishop of New York, about the New York Knicks winning the NBA championship in sports. What was that conversation like?
0: Yeah, well, so he is a Chicago guy, and he has said that his allegiances are still with Chicago teams. But I spoke to him right before the Knicks won the championship and right after. And he is legitimately a Knicks fan. I want to confirm that for anybody who doubted that. When the Knicks won the championship, he was so swept up in that. He was so excited to see how the city just came together. He told me that he would wear his Knicks hat around town, and so many people would be slapping him on the back, not because he was the Archbishop of New York, but because he was wearing a Knicks hat. So he, too, and many of our bishops see how sports can be this catalyst to edify and to unify our cities. And so Archbishop Hicks, he truly is a Knicks fan and was so excited to see them win the championship after so many decades.
1: Well, that's great. Joe, thank you so much for being with us today and continue to share the good news of Catholic Extension. People can find out more at catholicextension.org. Thanks so much, Joe.
0: Thanks for having me.
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13: 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Christ in the desert.
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16: Continue up to the beautiful.
1: Made it in. Thanks for covering for me. Some weird traffic situations going as I left today, but you know, so, and there was a look of panic on your face. I saw it as I came in, but I'm grateful that I got here and we had a good show today.
17: Grateful for always sitting here together.
1: Okay. Yep.
17: Yes.
1: Well, that's it for today's show. I'm Father Gerard Gentleman. Thank you so much for watching.
17: And I'm Colleen McVeigh. We hope you join us again tomorrow, right after Mass.

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2: St. Pope John Paul II said, "Society as a whole must respect, defend, and promote the dignity of every human person at every moment and in every condition of that person's life." Catholic Charities of Long Island responds to that call every day. There are services and outreach. Catholic Charities shares the love of Jesus Christ by offering dignified and compassionate care to the poor of every faith and background. We see Jesus in each person we serve, and when we care for them, we are not simply doing something good. We're serving and caring for Christ. As Matthew 25:40 says, "You did it for me."

0: Hello and welcome to You Did It For Me. I'm your host, Danielle Campbell. Well, Catholic Charities of Long Island was recently honored by a visit from Bishop John Barris of the Diocese of Rockville Center to Catholic Charities of Long Island's Immigration and Refugee Ministry. It was a tremendous blessing to the newly arriving families we serve and to the staff who helped them find their way in a new home. Bishop Barris listened to the families, praying for them, and he also thanked the Catholic Charity staff for their work with those who have fled their homes because of violence and war. Bishop Barris' visit meant so much to so many. It was a beautiful sign of his support. Not only was it a gift of faith and hope.
1: In the name of the Father, and of the Son, and of the Holy Spirit, amen.
0: It was a much-needed blessing.
1: We give thanks for the wonderful Catholic Charities staff, the staff members who have been refugees themselves, who understand so deeply the heart of the refugee, the heart of the immigrant.
0: Bishop Barris visited Catholic Charities of Long Island's Immigration and Refugee Ministries, a visit that was uplifting.
2: I'm so proud of Catholic Charities. I'm so proud of our 133 parishes. They see the prayer, they welcome the stranger. They have a wonderful sense of how the gospel of human life and Catholic social justice teaching work together on behalf of refugees and immigrants. How important that is.
3: It is a blessing. It is something that we as Catholic Charities Immigrant Services really needed. And our clients also, to know that he supports us, that he supports our client, that he supports this mission, that he feels their pain. That's just wonderful to have him listen so carefully to every single story, what our clients have been going through.
0: Carmen Macquillan, who is the Director of Immigration and Refugee Services, arranged for the bishop to meet the team that supports our immigration and refugee services, which included several immigration attorneys along with support staff, along with the families served by CCLI's immigration ministry. They felt blessed, they felt heard, and supported by his concern. Staff members, some of whom first came to Catholic Charities as immigrants and refugees, spoke movingly about their work. Catholic Charities immigration attorneys spoke about the challenges families face as they navigate the complicated legal process. Immigrants and refugees from nations including Ukraine, Haiti, El Salvador, Nicaragua, and Afghanistan shared the struggles they encountered in their native lands that forced them to migrate to the United States. The families also spoke about the support Catholic Charities has offered them since their arrival here on Long Island. Bishop Barris listened carefully to those who spoke, engaging them in friendly conversation and offering prayers for all. He called the care for the immigrants part of the church's

0: global mission and thanked Catholic Charities staff and those who serve in our parishes for the welcome they offer.
1: And in such a short time, he managed to hear from what is going on in Ukraine, what brought them here, you know, the clients who are from there suffering, and the service providers, our case managers that are also from Ukraine. So they were once our refugees and now they are assisting others. Or the ones from Central America that came in as unaccompanied minors and now they are case managers serving the new ones that have arrived. Or the ones from Haiti, finding themselves in that impossible situation, not able to stay but not able to go. And then we also have our Afghanis who all of a sudden find themselves in a limbo. We had this attorney who worked in Afghanistan for 7 years, qualifying for his special immigrant visa, now finding himself without anything. And with his wife and children here. It's a desperate situation for many, but at the same time, knowing that we are here to support them the best way we can.
2: Our Catholic Charities staff is so inspirational, and so many of them have had the refugee experience themselves, and so they bring that experience to their compassion, their care. And of course, it all takes a deeper meaning when it's done in the context of Catholic Charities. Our belief in the presence of Jesus and everyone, our understanding of how the corporal and spiritual works of mercy apply to refugees and immigrants are a beautiful form of Catholic witness, a beautiful form of Catholic evangelization. I was touched by the children too, you know, just the resilience of children, the things they've been through, just they're incredible. And yet, you know, how strong they can be.
0: At Catholic Charities, trusted legal guidance is at the heart of our immigration services. We help newly arriving families make sense of a complicated and often changing immigration and citizenship laws. Right now, our counselors are helping more than 9,000 individuals and families. That includes providing critical legal support to survivors of human trafficking and immigrants who've been victims of crime.
3: Today was a great day for Catholic Charities of Long Island, particularly our immigration services ministry. The bishop came, visited, met staff, listened to staff, met our clients, listened to our clients. Everyone really felt heard, and it was amazing that the bishop was able to take time out of his busy day, busy schedule, come out and speak with folks, and they sincerely appreciated it. This was something that really meant something to them. It was important. It's amazing, and it's something great that Catholic Charities is able to do. We've hired folks that had been clients, right? Refugees, one form or another, Ukrainian, Haitian, what have you. And they have been so impressed with the work that's done here. They have taken jobs here and have stayed for a very long period of time. They're helping others that were in the same situation as them years ago, and now they're able to impact their lives positively. They're committed to what they're doing and they're good at what they do. It's amazing what some of these folks have had to deal with in their lives and how they persevere. The level of compassion and care that's demonstrated by the Catholic Charity staff is exactly that. They are seeing the face of Jesus in each and every one of our clients.
1: We go through a lot of problems. We go through a lot of listening to the stories from the immigrants, a lot of energy, you know, that we drain from this energy or everything that is coming, that is happening lately. But knowing that he is in solidarity with us, it means a lot. It means that he is with us through the current situation that our refugees and immigrants are going through, especially here on Long Island. It means that he is accompanying us. It means that he is supporting us in a way, emotionally and spiritually. To me, is that's what this church is about. It's, you know, walking with them, welcoming

0: with the refugee, working with the immigrant, and that's exactly what he did today.
1: Coming up next, I'll sit down with Michael McMillan, Legal Affairs Coordinator for Catholic Charities of Long Island. More You Did It For Me after these messages.

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4: Welcome back to You Did It For Me. Joining me in the studio today is Michael McWillan, Legal Affairs Coordinator for Catholic Charities of Long Island. Mike, thank you so much for joining us.
5: Appreciate you for having me.
4: Yeah, and we just had such a great visit with Bishop Barris, and you were there, obviously. And you were able to give the bishop an overview of the services of our Ministry of Immigration. And every time I hear yourself and the other attorneys and staff speak about what we do, I learn something new.
5: Right. So we are Catholic Charities Immigrant Services. We are an agency recognized by the Department of Justice to do immigration work. We have attorneys. We have accredited representatives, also recognized by the Department of Justice, to also do immigration work. We take on cases that involve individuals who want to get their citizenship, their legal permanent residency, whether they're petitioning for family members, spouses, children, parents. We work with victims of human trafficking, victims of crime, asylees, and refugees. So the bishop it's not his first time he's visiting or meeting with individuals who we serve. So credit to him that he's really involved in getting the firsthand accounts of their stories.
4: Yeah, I was really touched. I was there, and I was able to hear, first of all, the attorneys and the staff speak about what they do. And I am always taken back by how complicated it is and how often the laws change and how you have to kind of, you know, jump over these hurdles to help the families, the newly arriving families.
5: Absolutely. I feel like every Friday I'm going home to do homework to learn something new, whether it's forms changing, laws reversing. You just got to stay on top of it. And the clients put their faith in our hard work. All of our staff is always up to date. And we're not afraid to ask questions when we don't understand something. And I think to serve the community, you just have to be ready to learn as the laws change.

0: One thing that I was very impressed with, and I make sure I let people know, is that our staff, our immigration staff, our attorneys, and the caseworkers, they walk the journey. You're going to court. You're filling out documents. You're going before judges. This is not just advice.
1: Correct. So it usually starts off with consultations. If we believe we can help that individual, we'll take on the case. And that's getting their backstory, having them collect documents that we need, filling out the application, sending it out. Eventually, they'll get their receipts. They'll do their fingerprints, their background checks. They'll be either assigned an immigration interview, and there's offices in Holtsville, Long Island, Bethpage. They may have it in the city in Manhattan. And attorneys like myself will go with them to court. We'll go with them to the offices to represent them before immigration officers for, it could be their naturalization interview, their interview for legal permanent residency. It could be an interview for asylum. Or it could be an interview in court to see what remedies they have in their case. So it's definitely a hands-on approach that we take on in the office.
0: And I know that the human trafficking issue is really one of the most heart-wrenching parts of what our staff has to deal with.
1: Absolutely. It's we're mainly immigration law focused, but when it comes to the cases, we're dealing with people. And it's not, I know immigration could be very a political topic, but, and it's numbers, et cetera, but when you're talking face-to-face, you're dealing with this trauma, this fear, anxiety, desperation. Luckily, Catholic Charities does have a network where we can refer them out if they need mental health assistance or anything like that. It works for the client and ourselves.
0: I want to speak about how the staff felt, but since we're speaking about the clients, it was really touching. Almost moved myself to tears hearing about the father from Afghanistan who could not get the proper paperwork so he can, you know, get a job to support his family. Mm-hmm. The father from Haiti who had a similar situation, the woman who was a victim of human trafficking, and her story. It just, as you said, these people are in such a struggle. They're fleeing their countries because of violence, right? And war. Yeah. Ukrainian families. The Ukrainian mom who really the whole time the bishop was there just cried and cried and was so thankful to be able to express her thanks for the bishop's prayers.
1: Exactly. It's just very important to remember that these are people, and people come with stories and experiences. And it was very important for the bishop to be there because, sure, I can tell him what's going on at work and what we're dealing with, but it's great for him to get the firsthand account so he can explain to his parishes where we need to focus or where he wants the homilies, et cetera, to really address the community. It's also important for the clients themselves. They get to see, you know, they get to see the bishop. A lot of them come from countries where the bishop is, they're not in an area where they're ever going to see a bishop. And they get to see him firsthand. And it brings up the spirit, definitely. And, you know, they feel heard and they feel welcomed, which is part of the church's mission.
0: Yeah, and that was my big takeaway from that day. Bishop Barris was just so intent on listening to their stories, focused, hearing what each person had to say. And he also prayed with them and blessed them, not just prayed, but also blessed them. And it was really a beautiful moment.
1: Exactly. I mean, not many people could say they had the opportunity to pray with the bishop or be blessed by him. So, and he took, like you said, he took his time with every single one of them, heard their stories, even if they needed a break because of how much emotion it brought up within them, he was willing to wait and complete their story. So it was credit to him again.
0: Yeah, and the staff, it just meant so much to the staff. I know that the staff members afterwards said to me, they were so happy that the bishop was there and his team, as well as Mike Smith, the CEO of Catholic Charities. It meant so much for these people that, you know, every day they're in the trenches and they're dealing with the heartache of this ministry, and to have that support

0: Absolutely. It was a
1: paramount.
0: Huge morale boost. It's very easy when you're working on these type of cases to, you know, get your win and then move on to the next case to try to help the next person. But it's important to celebrate your wins, if you will, to see the bishop there, to see the CEO supporting the staff. They all came away very happy, and it reminds them of why they're there, to help the people that they serve.
1: Right, and it just, again, that beautiful moment when the bishop blessed everyone and prayed for them, and the mom from Ukraine who spoke about leaving her family behind, holding her daughter, who just kind of was mostly supporting her mom as she cried through her thanks for being heard.
0: Exactly. I mean, having to leave a war-torn country, and now you're dealing with all that pressure on your shoulders, being able to speak to the bishop and pray with him and see him in person in very close proximities is definitely a huge help for her.
1: Yeah, it was really very touching. I said I felt like the Holy Spirit was in the room.
0: Definitely.
1: Yeah, it was so great. Mike, thank you so much for speaking with us, giving us an overview of our ministry, our immigration and refugee ministry at Catholic Charities of Long Island. And thank you for your good work. Thank you for your intelligence and keeping at it. We really appreciate it, and for helping these newly arriving families. I always say, not just survive, but you're helping them thrive. And that's really what we're all about.
0: I appreciate it. Thank you very much.
1: Next, find out where you can learn more about the services available or get involved. More You Did It For Me after these messages.
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0: information on Catholic Charities of Long Island, go to our website at catholiccharities.cc. Now we go to Father Louis Kona, Associate Pastor of St. Patrick's in Smithtown, for our closing reflection.
1: One of the principal features of Catholic social teaching is the balancing or pairing of basic goods of society. For example, we always have to keep in mind the common good of all citizens and the individual dignity of every human person. In the case of immigration, we learn from the work of Catholic Charities the balancing of the goods of the entire community with the dignity of individual immigrants and refugees. The saints are the greatest example of how to live out the principles of Catholic social teaching. Mother Cabrini, the patroness of immigrants, had a deep love and respect for each individual immigrant, as well as a deep love and respect for the host country and community of new arrivals. Mother balanced these interests by defending the dignity of immigrant communities, while also encouraging immigrants to incorporate into civic life. She did this by establishing Catholic schools and equipping immigrants with the highest level of education and training in the life of faith and the life of virtue. Mother also passed on the Catholic faith to immigrant children, many of whom never received the sacraments. Today, Catholic Charities continues this important work of caring for immigrants and encouraging them to reach their highest potential through education, material support, and formation in the faith.

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4: Hi, I'm Sarah Kroger, and you are watching Catholic Faith Network.

God is true to His word, always. What do we tell God whenever we pray? In Jesus, we find the true worship of God. Do not be afraid. Rather, be prepared. Each one of us a member of Christ. Each one of us a part of Christ. The word has been exposed. Let us now fulfill it. Ciao, mabuhay. You are watching The Word Exposed. Let us behold Jesus, the Word incarnate, revealing Himself to us in the Sunday readings. We are on the 15th Sunday in Ordinary Time. The Gospel is the first among Jesus' parables on the Kingdom of God from the 13th chapter of the Gospel according to St. Matthew. Today, Jesus likens the Kingdom of God to a man who went out to sow seeds. Some seeds fell on the path, which were eaten by the birds. Some fell on rocky ground, which grew but also withered because of the heat. Still others fell among thorns, which choked the sprouts. Then the seeds that fell on rich soil grew to fruition 100 or 60 or 30-fold. In this parable, God offers His word to different soils or to different dispositions we may have when hearing the Word of God. God's Word is for all. Let us pray for the grace to become rich soil, that we might receive the Kingdom of God and bear much fruit.

first reading. A reading from the book of the prophet Isaiah. Thus says the Lord, just as from the heavens the rain and snow come down and do not return there till they have watered the earth, making it fertile and fruitful, giving seed to the one who sows and bread to the one who eats, so shall my word be that goes forth from my mouth. My word shall not return to me void, but shall do my will, achieving the end for which I sent it. The word of the Lord.

0: our volunteers. And I think that's part of what makes it beautiful is people come here with just a heart to serve and a heart to make a difference.
1: To open my eyes to these people who truly have no options and are helpless to do anything for their condition. People who have been told no their whole lives can finally be told yes. It's life-changing.

0: He helped me learn to read.
1: It is the best feeling in the world. They impact me. 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
6: Second reading. A reading from the letter of Paul to the Romans. Brothers and sisters, I consider that the sufferings of this present time are as nothing compared with the glory to be revealed for us.

0: For creation awaits with eager expectation the revelation of the children of God. For creation was made subject to futility, not of its own accord, but because of the one who subjected it, in hope that creation itself would be set free from slavery to corruption and share in the glorious freedom of the children of God. We know that all creation is groaning in labor pains even until now. And not only that, but we ourselves, who have the first fruits of the Spirit, we also groan within ourselves as we wait for adoption, the redemption of our bodies. The Word of the Lord.
1: God's Word is for all. We as a human family have been confronted with so many conditions in life. Some are quite enlightening and encouraging, but some are quite painful. And many people, even among the young ones, are asking, is there a future for us? What is the direction that we are taking as a humanity, and where should we go? Our readings for today give us hope. Hope in God, who shares with all of us, with the whole of creation, with the whole of humanity, His powerful Word. In the first reading, we have a description of God who speaks His Word. But the prophet Isaiah uses an image which is very familiar to all of us. The rain, and for some people who live in places where they have snow, when, you understand this, when it rains, when it snows, it covers the whole place. The rain is poured on everyone. It's for everyone. And according to Isaiah, the Word of God is like rain. It's like snow. It touches the earth. And for what? So that the earth will be fertile, so that it will be fruitful, so that it will produce fruit for the good of humanity, for the good of all. And when it rains, it is not just like for this square meter, you know, but it covers all, that whole portion, so that that whole portion will be fruitful. That's how God's Word operates. God's Word is sent by God, is uttered by God, and is meant for the whole earth, for the whole of creation. But that word is not just a sound. That word is not just a syllable or a set of syllables. It contains God's action. God's Word is meant to produce God's will and God's purpose. So the fruit that the rain, the snow produces on the earth, which is productivity, is similar. God's Word wants to produce in the world and in humanity what God wants to accomplish. And that's what we call the kingdom of God. That's the fruit of God's Word being shared with us. Now, in the second reading from the letter of St. Paul to the Romans, we see that the whole of creation really has benefited from this shower of God's Word, fruitful Word, meant to be fruitful. Yet, there is another dimension in the world, what St. Paul calls corruption. Corruption. And corruption leads to death. No? So when we see a dead body,

It is getting corrupted slowly, and the fruit is decay. Unfortunately, the whole of creation and the whole of humanity have been contaminated by corruption, leading us to slavery, leading us slowly to death. But the power of the Word of God that has entered the whole of creation and affirmed by the resurrection of Jesus, this power of God, the Word of God, is not extinguished. It is present. That's why creation continues to groan, to long for the revelation of the freedom of the children of God. While corruption is there, the power of the Word of God is equally there or more powerfully present there, making creation groan, making creation say, we are not meant for corruption. We are not meant for slavery. We are not meant for death. And so there is a longing generated by the Spirit of Jesus, who is the Word of God, making us long to be adopted children, to be free, for that is what the Word of God intends us to be.

0: had to leave my baby in the hospital NICU.
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The proclamation of the Holy Gospel according to Matthew. On that day, Jesus went out of the house and sat down by the sea. Such large crowds gathered around him that he got into a boat and sat down, and the whole crowd stood along the shore. And he spoke to them at length in parables, saying, "A sower went out to sow, and as he sowed, some seed fell on the path, and birds came and ate it up. Some fell on rocky ground, where it had little soil. It sprang up at once because the soil was not deep, and when the sun rose, it was scorched, and it withered for lack of roots. Some seed fell among thorns, and the thorns grew up and choked it. But some seed fell on rich soil and produced fruit 100 or 60 or 30-fold. Whoever has ears ought to hear." The disciples approached him and said, "Why do you speak to them in parables?" He said to them in reply, "Because knowledge of the mysteries of the kingdom of heaven has been granted to you, but to them it has not been granted. To anyone who has, more will be given, and he will grow rich. From anyone who has not, even what he has will be taken away. This is why I speak to them in parables, because they look but do not see, and hear but do not listen or understand. Isaiah's prophecy is fulfilled in them, which says, 'You shall indeed hear but not understand. You shall indeed

0: look but never see. Gross is the heart of this people. They will hardly hear with their ears. They have closed their eyes, lest they see with their eyes and hear with their ears and understand with their hearts and be converted, and I heal them. But blessed are your eyes, because they see, and your ears, because they hear. Amen, I say to you, many prophets and righteous people longed to see what you see, but did not see it, and to hear what you hear, but did not hear it. Hear then the parable of the sower. The seed sown on the path is the one who hears the word of the kingdom without understanding it, and the evil one comes and steals away what was sown in his heart. The seed sown on rocky ground is the one who hears the word and receives it at once with joy, but he has no root and lasts only for a time. When some tribulation or persecution comes because of the word, he immediately falls away. The seed sown among thorns is the one who hears the word, but then worldly anxiety and the lure of riches choke the word, and it bears no fruit. But the seed sown on rich soil is the one who hears the word and understands it, who indeed bears fruit and yields 100, 60, or 30-fold. The Gospel of the Lord.
1: God's word is for all. In the midst of the search of humanity for light, for direction, and for meaning in life, our readings for today provide us with a certain hope in God, God who utters His word. And that word, which penetrates creation and penetrates humanity, is meant to be fruitful. And this gives us the joy and the hope that we are not alone. If only we could receive God's word that is offered to all of us. In the first reading from the prophet Isaiah, the image of the rain, the snow that falls to the ground, covers the whole of the earth, is used as an image of God's word. The word of God, uttered by God, is meant for all. And as the rain and the snow makes the earth fruitful, then God's word is meant to produce fruit, the purpose of God, the very purpose of God. This is what the word of God is meant to produce, what God desires for humanity and for creation. In the second reading, St. Paul alerts us to the fact that while God's grace permeates the whole of creation and the whole of humanity, there is another factor that affects creation and humanity, and it is what he calls corruption. Corruption is the slow process of decay and death. And according to St. Paul, the fruit of corruption is slavery. But the presence of corruption in creation and humanity does not negate the presence of God's word in Jesus Christ, the word of God who became flesh, who is risen, and who continues to live by his spirit in creation. That's why creation groans. The creation waits for the full revelation of who we are. We are not meant to be slaves. We are waiting for the revelation of our freedom as God's children. A message of hope, my dear brothers and sisters. If only we would receive God's word and allow God's word to achieve its purpose and bear fruit for creation and for us. Which is also the very lesson of the gospel. We are familiar with the parable of the sower and the seeds and the different types of soil. Remember, Jesus is not only the sower. Jesus is the very word of God.

that God the Father has uttered in the fullness of time. And in this utterance, He became flesh. He entered humanity. He became a creature. He became one of us. The Word has been planted on earth in creation and in humanity, thanks to Jesus. Now, the parable tells us that really the Word of God is meant by God for all, for different types of soil, like the path, the thorny ground, the rocky ground, and the good soil. God hopes that His Word will penetrate different types of soil. But it also means that we, who are those different types of soil, must exercise our responsibility of discerning and receiving the Word of God, so that the fruit of the Word of God may really be accomplished as God wants it to be, for our benefit and for the benefit of creation and of humanity. For example, the path. Sometimes we are that path. We listen to the Word of God, but we lack understanding. The evil one can easily take it away from us. Okay? Or the rocky ground. The rocky ground, it receives the Word of God with joy, but it's a temporary joy, superficiality. And then the thorny ground. Yes, the Word of God penetrates it, but then the allure for riches and the anxieties of about achievements, worldly achievements, block the fruition of the Word of God. And then the good soil that understands the Word of God, allows the Word of God to accomplish what it is meant to accomplish, and so it bears a lot of fruit. My dear brothers and sisters, there is a bit of all those four types of soil in us. But we thank God. God is patient. God continues to sow His Word in us. We pray that we would be like the creation, the humanity that groans. Let us be discerning. When corruption continues to sow its seed, its word, groan and say, we are not meant to bear fruit of corruption. We are meant to bear fruit of the kingdom of God. The word has been exposed. Let us now fulfill it. Hi, dear friends. I am Cardinal Luis Antonio Tagle, Archbishop of Manila. You are watching Catholic Faith Network. May God bless you.

0: Today we celebrate St. Kateri Tekakwitha. And I remember very beautifully, way back when I was a seminarian in the college seminary, going to St. Patrick's Cathedral, standing outside on a freezing cold day, and Cardinal Cook unveiling the bronze door that has her figure on it, which is still there to this very day.
1: Isn't that tremendous? Right there on the front. It's a great celebration for the Native American witness in the Catholic Church, the beautiful gifts that they bring the church. And we remember in St. Kateri, you know, she had smallpox and she had terrible scars on her face. And yet she had this interior beauty that radiated. She was key to a Jesuit mission south of Montreal and was known for her virtue, her mysticism, and her great grace. So we celebrate her witness in American Catholic Church history, her sanctity today.

Today on Catholic Health, Conversations in Care, a look at Catholic Health's emergency medical services and the dedicated team caring for Long Islanders 24 hours a day,

0: Welcome to Catholic Health Conversations in Care. I'm Colleen McVeigh. And today's conversation is all about who we turn to during a medical emergency or crisis. Now, chances are most of you have been to an emergency department for yourself or for a loved one. And you know it can be a very frightening, nerve-wracking time. A time when you need the best emergency medical team and compassionate care. And that's what you get at Catholic Health's 6 Long Island hospitals. Joining us today for today's conversation is Kevin Ferrati, Catholic Health's Vice President of Emergency Medical Services. Kevin, welcome to Conversations in Care. I'm so happy you're here.
1: Thank you for having me.
0: And it's an extremely exciting time. You are the person to talk to. Something very new at Catholic Health. Let's talk about the new in-house ambulance service.
1: Yeah, so I am so blessed and so fortunate that on St. Patrick's Day, we went live with our own operated EMS asset that we have purchased from a private ambulance company, brought over 180 new EMTs and paramedics into Catholic Health to ensure that we are providing emergency and not emergency ambulance transport coast to coast, across Long Island, and into Queens.
0: Talk about the size of the service.
1: So we have more than 27 ambulances, paramedic response vehicles, our own in-house EMS dispatch. So truly from the moment someone starts to feel ill all the way through definitive care, you know that Catholic Health Ambulance is going to support you amongst each step along your patient care journey.
0: So why have an in-house service? What was it like before? What's the difference?
1: It's critical. When you have an in-house service versus using multiple vendors, you lose the continuity of care. You lose the quality of care. So with Catholic Health Ambulance Service, now we're able to actually take that care that you're receiving in the hospital, in your doctor's office, across Catholic Health, and then bring it to your bedside in your home and ensure that quality of care, that safety of care, and that caring, compassionate provider that you're used to now happens at all steps along your journey.
0: Okay, so how does it work? How do I find a Catholic Health Ambulance Service?
1: Easy enough.
0: Okay.
1: From the moment you start to feel ill to the moment you think you need to go to the emergency department, call us. We have a Center for Care Coordination based out of Melville that serves all of Long Island, and we have 24/7 EMS dispatchers ready to not only triage the type of response that you need and the right ambulance that you need, but most importantly, at the right time that you need it.
0: And I think it's important that we will be putting that phone number up, which I do have. But you have to have that phone number with you really at all times, at your home, right? I mean, this isn't a matter of calling 911. You have to call Catholic Health Ambulance Service.
1: Absolutely. And we will also triage it. So if you are confused or if you don't know whether or not to call 911, you can call us. We have trained clinical providers that are sitting at the will of that phone call. And if we feel like we can't get there fast enough, we will move that and we'll have that nice handoff. But it's more so about preparing you to the emergency department, making sure that the care teams in our emergency departments are ready for you, which is why calling us is so critically important.
0: And how do you get the emergency department ready?
1: Yeah, so by coordinating the care from the moment that you're dialing and we're responding, in the background, we're advising and we're activating the emergency department. We're pre-registering you into our emergency department. So the moment you arrive, you're going to the bedside, that care team already has your record pulled up. They already know what to expect for you. They can put you in the appropriate room with the right team. So from the moment that care is, there's not a step missing along the way.
0: Wow. You know, you said it actually went live, or you launched it on St. Patrick's Day.
1: Yes.
0: What a great day.
1: Luck of the Irish.
0: Luck of the Irish, for sure. So the kind of responses you're getting from you know, Long Islanders.
1: Yesterday, I received the best phone call, and our interim CEO, Gary Havikin, who's also a paramedic by trade, said it best. He said, you know, this is what Catholic Health does. And this person not only called us for an emergency situation, but then had to use our service multiple times thereafter. And she said from the moment that she got in the ambulance each and every time with different providers, she knew that quality care, that compassionate care that we expect all of our caregivers to give across Catholic Health, was going to be there, and she felt it across each of them. And she said how genuine, and she actually ended by saying,

0: I love them.
1: Oh, and I like the idea of the coordination. You know, if my doctor is already with Catholic Health, the minute I call Catholic Health Ambulance, it's all there, right?
0: It's all there. And we will help even for those patients that don't have Catholic Health. We will still help you with that care. We will still transport you to the facility that is most appropriate for your care. But within our system, we have that continuity, and we are all supported on the technology side. So our caregivers have the resources, and now our patients have the same resources.
1: And this didn't just happen. You've been working on this for a while.
0: For two years. And that's where, you know, we have a fantastic team at Catholic Health. Everybody from our technology team all the way through our billing, and most importantly, our clinical providers day-to-day providing that care at the bedside in our emergency department. And by rolling this out the way we did, we are now bringing that care in the emergency department right to the bedside of the patient and the residents.
1: And this just started? Expansion plans?
0: Expansion,
1: your vision?
0: Absolutely. We are so excited. We want to make sure that personalized, coordinated care that you feel and you expect out of your caregiver is now happening at all points of your care. And we want to be the leading provider of that. We know that we are going to be the best at providing it across Long Island and into the New York City area.
1: I read, and that's it too, New York City. This goes, how long?
0: Right into the borough of Queens. We're going to come and make sure we're starting that care journey for you.
1: Okay. So, looking more to the future, the expansion plans?
0: Expansion plans is really from that moment of symptom onset.
1: Okay.
0: You need a trained professional caregiver to help you with that, to guide you through that. And that's where our Center for Care Coordination comes in. And then along each of those steps, if you need an ambulance, we're going to provide that, both in an emergency situation, we're going to be able to coordinate that for the fastest time that you want, not when we're able to give it to you, but when you want that care, all the way through to the end point of care, we're going to make sure that that is coordinated in a sound fashion, providing the safest, highest quality care possible.
1: Talk about this partnership that you have with local universities, which I find so interesting for the next generation of EMTs.
0: Absolutely. So healthcare is in dire need of the future, and we need future professionals. And so having an EMS resource now combined with all of the great work that our providers and our staff is doing, our colleagues are doing in the universities, we are now bridging that. We're bringing the EMT programs, we're bringing the paramedic programs. So now not only are we developing a career for those that want it in the pre-hospital, but now what we're also able to do is start that person's career as an EMT and help them guide their journey through Catholic Health and guide their journey through the healthcare industry all through while growing their own professional interests as well.
1: Are you seeing a need for EMTs?
0: Absolutely. We need EMTs. We need paramedics. We need those that are interested in not only supporting us, and if you don't want a paid position, reach out to your local fire departments. Mm-hmm. Volunteer. Help, because we need help at all areas of healthcare. And this is not a local issue. This is a national issue.
1: If we go from, the ambulances are these little EDs on wheels, that's what I like to call them. But let's go from the ambulance to the actual, emergency department. And what we've been watching, even just this year, Good Samaritan University Hospital, the expansion of that ED, the changes and expansions we're seeing in Catholic Health with our emergency departments.
0: Yeah, we point to two things. We point to access, we point to quality. And we are providing the right access. We're expanding access across not only just our emergency departments, but in our communities. But then by allowing us to expand and grow the way we have with the support of our great board and our great leadership team, we're providing the best care possible in the right spaces at the right time, using and developing that with the best and most advanced technology possible. And that's what you're seeing at Good Samaritan and at Mercy and elsewhere.
1: I say, I really would like to know of anybody who hasn't been to an emergency department, and I hope you have not been in a while. And for someone who hasn't been in a while, it might be a different experience now, the way, emergency departments are run.
0: It can be intimidating, but that's really where I love our colleagues, and I am so fortunate to represent them the way I do, because I can tell you, as chaotic as an emergency department is, the nurses, the providers, and the thousands of support people behind them, making sure that experience is the best possible, regardless if you're going there for a common illness or your most traumatic incident.
1: And that

0: it's broken bones to heart attacks, you know. But I know a million years ago when I went with my children were young. What is new now? They did not have the actual pediatric sections for children, right? I mean, even those are the kind of changes that I thought, wow, that's so important.
1: Good Samaritan specifically, level 1 adult trauma, level 2 pediatric trauma center in your community, right down.

0: campuses, our teams, our providers. But one thing that sticks out is the connection of that personalized attention to your caregiver combined with technology. So we are now supporting our caregivers with the technology that they need to do their job faster, more efficient, and at a higher quality.
1: Very quickly, just a little bit on emergency department etiquette. Just for someone, again, to know what to expect when they get there, because it's really not first come, first serve at all times, right?
0: Yeah,
1: what to expect.
0: We follow the model of compassion and respect. And understanding that your caregivers are oftentimes seeing the worst of people in their worst dire condition, that is not that person. That's that person in the moment. And that's where our caregivers have that compassion that they see. So the compassion and the respect in return is often something that we not only expect, but we respectfully ask for, because our caregivers are going to triage the most dire sick patients first, but they're still going to make sure that you're still receiving that level of care that you expect out of your local emergency department at the highest possible care that they're able to give.
1: Yeah, I think it was, I was watching an interview with you, it was like, just like maybe no cell phones? Or was it in an ambulance? Maybe could we turn our cell phones off or just put them to the side, if possible, right?
0: That's generally a good social statement as well. But
1: true.
0: I think the biggest thing is that, first responders in general, healthcare providers are under extreme stress. And that's where what we're doing at Catholic Health is ensuring that their mental and also their physical well-being is cared for, which is also then going to make sure that those moments where people are not acting to their highest capabilities mm-hmm. and best is going to come through.
1: Because we know, like I said, everybody's under stress and everybody's scared. A lot of people are scared in that room. So it's, or that department. So it's just like, okay, let's just be kind to each other. That's all. But I want to make sure we talked about it earlier. There is a special phone number to call. If you live in Nassau County, 516-465-6700. Suffolk County, 631-465-6700. And you can also go on the website, Catholic Health, for more information, for general information, it's catholichealthli.org, or call 866-MY-LI-DOC. Kevin, thank you so much. We have more to talk about because I want you to stay right where you are. Coming up next, the Catholic Health EMTs who helped save a family of five from their burning home. We'll be right back.
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1: Welcome back to Catholic Health, Conversations in Care. Well, today we are talking about Catholic Health's Emergency Medical Services and its life-saving team of doctors, nurses, and other medical staff, including two of its EMTs who are being hailed as heroes. Recently, their CHS ambulance was on a routine patient transport that turned out to be anything but routine.
4: On May 21st, my dad was being brought from the hospital back home in a Catholic Health ambulance by the Catholic Health team. And as he was being transported from the driveway into the house, fire broke out in the attic. The air conditioning unit apparently caught a fire while the technician was working on it. So during that uncertain, unforeseen, catastrophic event, the technician who was there on site, he immediately took the action to make sure that everybody was safe and

0: brought my dad back into the ambulance, make sure that he was well taken, safe back to the hospital. It was my opportunity to appreciate, express my gratitude in person to the team, and I just absolutely was thrilled to take that opportunity, because not many times people get to meet EMT personnel in person. So this was something that I was really glad that I got that opportunity to thank them in person and to express my gratitude. My dad is in rehab. He is obviously much better now than he was 3 weeks ago when this unfortunate situation happened. And yeah, we are obviously trying to gather up our day-to-day lives back to normalcy as much as fast as we possibly can.
1: The event was unusual, right? You know, you're thinking typical discharge from the hospital. You know, routine driving the patient home, getting things ready, trying to transition the patient from hospital care to home care, and you pull up and you see, you know, smoke coming out of a house with flames. You know, in a situation like that, you know, your instincts kick in, you know, the first thing he did wasn't call 911, right? He went and rescued and told the people to come out of the house and made sure that was taken care of before, you know, calling 911. But it's a very, you know, unique situation. It doesn't, you don't ever really see that happening. So it was fortunate that transpired that way.
2: We were bringing Mr. Shaw home from St. Charles, you know, routine discharge, do 5 or 6 of those a day. And I was going upstairs to see where Mr. Shaw was going. And as I was walking up the stairs, I could see into the attic, and the attic was engulfed in flames, you know, smoke, fire, the whole nine. So I knew as soon as I saw it that it was beyond anything I could handle, that I needed to get everyone out of the house, you know, make sure everyone got out safely, call 911, move the ambulance away from the house, and just get everyone out safely. I'm not trained for fires. I'm trained for, you know, medical emergencies, not so much for fires, but I'm glad I was there at right place, right time. I was scared for the people inside the house. You know, I was scared for the patient's family. I wanted to make sure everyone got out okay, but, you know, I'm glad everyone did. I'm very appreciative and thankful. I don't do it for the recognition. I don't do it for the awards. I do it because it's my job, and I love doing it, but you know, it's a pat on my back, and I'm very appreciative. It's nice to know that I made an impact on someone's life, even if it was for, you know, 30 minutes, that I made a positive impact, and that's all I'm trying to do, is just help people.
3: Wow. Joining me once again, Kevin Perotti, Catholic Health's Vice President of Emergency Medical Services, and wow, I have to say it again, that's a family of five. Like, they're just driving to go drop a patient off, correct?
4: And something they do every single day. Something that they never think twice of doing, and they were right place, right time. If they were just a minute later, we don't even want to think of what could have happened.
3: Yeah, I made an impact. Boy, you made an impact, Ryan. You really, and his partner, who wasn't able to make it that day, and we want to give his partner some credit too, who was
4: EMT Semi Yalkegi and EMT Ryan Pappas. They were instrumental. So as Ryan was in the home helping, Semi stayed with the patient, caring for them, making sure that they were calm, keeping them up to date. So then when we were able to finally get the fire department there, they brought the patient back to the hospital and made sure there was a safe handoff back at the hospital. Fantastic.
3: I love watching you watch that package, because you are so proud. It's just like everybody at Catholic Health has to be so proud of them.
4: We are incredible. You know, it was so great for that instance when we were able to award them. Our CEO, Gary Havokin, our entire leadership team, everybody from the highest at Catholic Health all the way down to our entry-level staff were there to celebrate it. And it truly was a celebration, which was fantastic.
3: And we were talking too. We're watching it, and you're saying, really, the difference a minute could have made in that situation, right?
4: That fire spread, and there's actually video that we were able to see afterwards where just as he's walking down the stairs, you could see the orange glow growing in the upstairs. It was truly a profound moment of seconds, and truly seconds did matter in that instance.
3: And there was a baby in the home too?
4: There was a baby, there were other family members that without Ryan and Semi at that side, at that moment helping them, were just very blessed and very fortunate. Somebody, it was truly divine intervention.
3: Exactly, divine. Oh, Kevin, we appreciate it. So proud of what they did. I know you are. I love watching you watch them.
4: Yeah, thank
3: That's
4: you.
3: So great.
4: It's fantastic to be able to represent them in this in this light, because they truly deserve all the respect.
3: Thank you very much. Well, coming up next, Kevin joins Catholic Health's Tim Kelchner for a closer look at one of Catholic Health's new ED on Wheels. We will be right back.

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2: Welcome back to Catholic Health Conversations in Care. And today we're talking about Catholic Health's Medical Emergency Services, which has a new in-house ambulance service. Well, next, Catholic Health's Tim Kelchner takes us inside one of the vehicles. But first, here's a look at the blessing of the fleet and the recent ribbon-cutting ceremony.
3: We welcome the newest asset of Catholic Health, which is Catholic Health Emergency Medical Services, to our fleet. And what that really does is it puts the wrapping on the continuum of care that Catholic Health provides to the patients and the communities. You know, we're there when you're at your greatest need for care. And we're also there to transfer you out of the hospitals when you're done, right? So it's a full onset of care continuum.
4: This ribbon cutting was about a celebration for all the hard work of everybody to get this company up and running. The integration from the old company, Emergency Ambulance Service, to Catholic Health EMS. Kevin was really the instrument to get that all done. Bringing everybody to the table and bringing the right people to the table who invested themselves. That's the reason why Catholic Health sets itself apart from other agencies, because we take the best, put them together, and have a, you know, spiritual spin on it too.
5: Kevin, such an exciting day for Catholic Health, launching our new EMS program. Can you just provide a little overview of the program?
6: Yeah, so we're super excited at Catholic Health. You know, the ability to integrate care from the moment of patient onset all the way through definitive care is critical. And the only way to do that at the highest quality care possible is to have your own EMS operation. So we partnered and we looked at a private ambulance company, Emergency Ambulance Service, and through the generosity and the support of our board and our executive leadership team, we were able to successfully do that on St. Patrick's Day and now going forward with us here.
5: It's amazing. We were talking a little bit. We have these beautiful new trucks, so everyone will be able to know that Catholic Health is coming to help out. But many people not realize all of the different services that the ambulances can provide. Can you talk about the care that they provide?
6: Yeah, so absolutely. So we operate in three levels. We operate both on the non-emergency component, where we're transporting patients safely on a stretcher back to homes, back to skilled nursing homes or facilities, but then also more especially in emergent needs. So the moment that you are in your worst condition, we're there to support you, either at a basic need, all the way through the most critically cared advanced capabilities possible.
5: Perfect. So I'm gonna go inside and take a look.
6: I love it.
5: All right, this is awesome. So talk about some of the stuff. What are we looking at?
6: Yeah, so ambulances operate with EMTs, so emergency medical technicians. They're operating at a basic life support level, so providing basic care. All the way through what we do here, which is critical care transport. So using things such as cardiac monitors, IV pumps, so now we're able to take the care that was provided in the emergency department in an ICU, patients on ventilators, balloon pumps, advanced cardiac procedures, and then be able to continue that care all the way through to their next destination. So all of this is in here. It gets very cramped because not only we're seeing it's empty, there's patients, there's more providers sometimes, there's a paramedic, and then obviously the patient in a dire condition in addition to all the other equipment that we could possibly have.
5: I know a popular question is, as far as loved ones riding with patients, how does that work?
6: Yeah, so we want to make sure that anyone operating in our ambulances remain as safe as possible. So what we always say is we're happy to take one caregiver or one family member. They ride up in the front where it's safe. It's safe not only for themselves and the patient, but also most especially our caregivers.
5: Wonderful, and I love that description of it's kind of a mobile ED. It has all of the equipment, and you mentioned the only thing it doesn't have is that full care team, but the good news is they're gonna transport you to that care team where they'll be waiting for you.
6: Yeah, this 100% is a mobile emergency department. So we have all the capabilities, advanced airway, cardiac monitoring, all of the equipment. And the only thing that we make sure before we move that patient away is to make sure that the doctor is comfortable handing that care over to the critical care paramedic. And that's why it's equally as important that that Catholic Health physician and provider is turning that care over to a Catholic Health critical care paramedic.
5: So you have an entire, you know, we always talk about the care team at Catholic Health. Now that care team is extending to the road as well. They're everywhere. As far as how many ambulances we have, what are the numbers in terms of the ambulances and also the EMTs in our squad?
6: Yeah, so we were able to successfully bring on 180 EMTs, paramedics, emergency dispatchers, and then operating 25 to 30 ambulances throughout Nassau, Suffolk, and Eastern Queens.
5: Wow, that's really impressive. So, have it covered. And you were talking to me just in closing, the future is also very exciting. There's something coming up later this year that will continue to enhance this program.
6: Yeah, we're very excited. So we just finished our training to be able to provide critical care transport to patients actively on blood transfusions. And we're going to be one of only a select few agencies on Long Island to have that capability. So we're super excited to get that going as quickly as possible.
5: Exciting stuff. Kevin Ferrati, thank you so much.
6: Thank you.
5: Colleen, we'll send it back to you.
2: Thank you, Tim Kelsner and Kevin Ferrati. 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And also the CHS EMS ambulance service phone number is in Nassau County, 516-465-6700. In Suffolk, 631-465-6700. Thank you so much for joining us today. I'm Colleen McVeigh. We'll see you next time on Catholic Health, Conversations in Care.

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0: Mary's Meals is a simple, practical work of love, carried out in the name of Mary, the Mother of Jesus. 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
4: I'm Amy Grant. 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Heart disease is America's number one killer. 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

On July the 3rd, at the Church of the Holy Family in Ramallah, Father Jerid Abu Khalil received the priesthood by the laying on of hands of the Latin Patriarch of Jerusalem, Cardinal Pier Battista Pizzaballa. Among the finds on display at the Bible Lands Museum as part of the exhibition Judea and Rome are coins and sarcophagi dating back to the time of the birth of Christianity. In the Bedouin village of Dawar Jaba, the youngest children celebrate summer by taking part in the summer camp, led by teachers, volunteers and two Kamboni sisters. From July the 3rd to the 14th, the 2020

26th edition of Children Without Borders took place, bringing to Milan 50 children from Bethlehem, hosted in the communities of the diocese. A new international project funded by the European Research Council combines artificial intelligence and chemical analysis with the aim of studying one of the most important questions in this field: where they were produced and copied, and what the Qumran manuscripts reveal.

0: Before I formed you in the womb, I knew you. Before you were born into the world, I had consecrated you. With this verse as his motto, Father Jeriz Abu Khalil received the priesthood by the laying on of hands of the Latin Patriarch of Jerusalem, Cardinal Pier Battista Pizzaballa, on July the 3rd at the Church of the Holy Family in Ramallah. The voice of Jesus continues to make itself heard in the Holy Land today. It is he who called the 12 disciples and sent them out two by two to every village and place he was about to visit. This same voice continues to make itself heard in our land, in our country, and thanks be to God, despite the difficulties and circumstances we live through, he continues to send good laborers for his vineyard, never failing to give this gift. For 175 years, the seminary has carried forward this vocation, this mission of preparing shepherds for the local church, and it is for us a great honor and a great joy.
1: I was very ill, and I asked God to heal me, promising to offer him the best of my sons as a servant in his house. The Lord truly answered this prayer. I was healed from the illness after 22 years. I then turned to my son and said to him, "My son, you are the only one among your brothers who is always present in church, and I had asked that the best of you belong to the house of God." He answered me, "Yes." And so, on August 24, 2014, I entrusted him with my own hands. In my prayer, I said, "Lord, I have brought you a candle of flesh and blood. I entrust him to you. Do not send him back to me disappointed." And God truly answered my prayer on that blessed day, granting me this gift.
0: In his homily, the patriarch addressed a special message to the newly ordained priest, inviting him not to fear carrying the wounds of Christ, since they are an integral part of the priestly journey and the mission of the service. He assured him that he will not walk alone, since the whole church, with its bishops, its priests, and its faithful, will be at his side.
2: Abu Nazarius, today is your day, but is also the day of all the church, of all the community. We should all remind that our building, our community is built on the cornerstone, which is Christ. And Jesus comes to us as the risen one, but with the wounds. And we want to enter into these wounds, to touch them. And there are many wounds, the body of Christ, but to bring there the life of Jesus, the resurrection, the life, the light, and the healing. So, and you as priest, you should bring all these to the community, first of all to yourself and then to your community.

With the laying on of hands and the anointing of the oil of sacred chrism, Father Géry's answered with a yes, entrusting his life entirely to Christ, to carry the message of the gospel and give himself to the service of God and of man. From a promise made by a mother in her prayer to a vocation kept in the heart of a young man, today a new journey of gift has been fulfilled. We wish Father Géry that his ordination may be the beginning of a fruitful ministry marked by faith, hope, and charity.

0: Among the finds on display at the Bible Lands Museum, as part of the exhibition Judea and Rome, dedicated to the final years of Judea during the Second Temple period and its destruction, are coins and sarcophagi dating back to the time of the birth of Christianity. The exhibits we are presenting actually begin with Roman coins from the late Second Temple period, including those dating to the time of Jesus of Nazareth. These coins bear on one side the image of the emperor and the indication of the year of Tiberius Caesar. I believe it was the 17th year of his reign, the period during which Pontius Pilate governed Judea. On the opposite side appear three ears of wheat, or a Roman priestly staff called litus. The exhibition also features the influence of Roman art on Christian art. Here we have a mosaic depicting a peacock, considered in the Roman world a symbol of resurrection, as it loses its feathers every season and then regrows them. For this reason, the peacock also appears in the mosaics of churches and Jewish synagogues from the Byzantine period. The exhibition also includes sarcophagi dating to the period when Christianity became the official religion of the Byzantine Empire. Among these stands out a sarcophagus decorated with the monogram of Christ, Chi Ro, above a cross set within a Roman triumphal wreath, along with depictions of episodes and miracles from the Old and New Testaments. From the Old Testament, we see the expulsion of Adam and Eve from paradise, a symbol of original sin, and the sacrifice of Isaac by Abraham, interpreted in Christian tradition as a prefiguration of the subsequent sacrifice of Jesus, the Son of God. From the New Testament, we find instead depictions of the entry of Jesus into Jerusalem, the crowing of the rooster, the miracle of the multiplication of the loaves and fishes, the transformation of water into wine at Cana, the healing of the woman with the hemorrhage, and the resurrection of the son of the widow of Nain. On another sarcophagus are carved scenes from the book of Jonah, showing the sailors throwing the prophet into the sea, where he is swallowed by the great fish. The prophet Jonah is indeed the biblical prophet sent to proclaim God's message to the nations, that is, to the peoples not belonging to Israel. According to one of the most widely held interpretations, this was precisely the reason for his initial resistance to the mission. In the end, however, he was compelled to carry it out and to call the inhabitants of Nineveh to conversion. They repented and obtained the forgiveness of their sins. This episode actually foreshadows the gospel of Jesus, destined not only for the Jews, but for all peoples. Among the objects on display is also a chalice from the Byzantine period used in the celebration of the liturgy. On this chalice appears an inscription in Greek with the word Agios, holy, taken from a liturgical hymn inspired by the sixth chapter of the book of Isaiah. Holy, holy, holy is the Lord of hosts. The whole earth is full of his glory. In Christian tradition, this text is interpreted as a reference to the Most Holy Trinity. Within the walls of the museum, the silent archaeological finds from the Second Temple period and the origins of Christianity become narrators of a story in which past and present meet, leaving open before every visitor the questions of faith and coexistence. In the Bedouin village of Dawar Jaba, the youngest children celebrate summer by taking part in the summer camp. Sister Cecilia, together with the other Comboni sisters, has been providing this service to families in the West Bank for several years, visiting them at least once a week.
1: Siamo le suore comboniane.

0: E siamo qui da lavorando con i beduini
1: We are the Comboni sisters and we have been working with the Bedouins in the desert for 16 years. Our sisters began in Khan al-Ahmar, where there was a fear that during the summer, the children would not go to school and would lose part of it. In order to keep the children engaged in an activity similar to school, they thought of summer camps. And since then, we have organized summer camps in all the villages.
0: Hanno pensato nei campi estivi. E da allora abbiamo fatto campi estivi in tutti I villaggi.
2: There are more than 100 children in Dawar Jaba, and the sisters, teachers and volunteers organize the camp with an educational focus.
1: We are in the Bedouin community of Dawar Jaba. We have launched a summer camp for children of all ages from 4 to 12 years old. The camp is going well. The children are having fun, playing, and we are teaching them values and everything that we do.
2: The 4 days of the camp had 4 different themes to pass on to the children values useful for their growth.
1: The first day is, I am special. God made me beautiful. I am perfect. The second day is, I can make a difference. The third day, I'm not alone. I have my friends. And the fourth day, the theme is, I can sow seeds and together we sow peace.
2: Games, music, encounters and experiments are the driving force of these days. The children can live their youth smiling and playing far from everyday difficulties.
0: Allora I campi estivi sono quei momenti in cui possono sentirsi ancora bambini.
1: The summer camps are those moments in which they can still feel like children, play together and do activities they would not do if these summer camps did not exist. In those villages where there is water, we make the most of it, so that the children can play in every possible way to create happy memories, because no one knows what will happen in their future. You see their beautiful eyes and you think about it. The thought comes, what will happen in 5, 10 years? What will become of these children?
2: The teachers Aisha, Wasma and Hanna provide their help every day for the smooth running of the camp in the best possible way.
1: We have 3 teachers and some volunteers who help us with the activities. We prepare the materials together and they give us a hand with everything. We have between 100 and 115 children, and for the activities we divide them into groups. Being children, they have a lot of energy, but they usually do not have the time to let off steam and play, except during the summer camp. They therefore look forward to this moment with joy and cannot wait to play. Look at how happy they are during the activities.
2: The situation in Dawar Jaba is not easy, but experiences like this bring light to the families of the camp. Volunteers are always warmly welcomed to play, laugh and spend days together. With the departure of the second group from July the 3rd to the 14th, the 2026 edition of Children Without Borders came to a close, having brought to Milan 50 children from Bethlehem, hosted in the communities of the diocese, 26 in the first round, 24 in this second one. The project, part of the Educating for Peace program conceived by Father Ibrahim Faltas and supported by the Oasi di Pace Association led by Adriana Sigilli, involved 4 host communities, Legnano, Primaluna, Seregno and Lonate Pozzolo. The custos of the Holy Land, Brother Francesco Jelpo, blessed the little travellers, describing them as bridges of hope towards a future of peace, love and fraternity, an experience that combines a holiday with an educational journey, demonstrating that peace is born from relationships and from hospitality. At the conclusion of the stay, on July the 13th, the group will be welcomed by the Archbishop of Milan, His Excellency Monsignor Mario Del Pini, for a moment of greeting and prayer. Where did the Qumran manuscripts come from? also known as the Dead Sea Scrolls, the oldest known texts of many books of the Old Testament in Hebrew. A new international project funded by the European Research Council combines artificial intelligence and chemical analysis with the aim of studying one of the most important questions in this field: where they were produced and copied, and what their origins reveal about the centers of learning and the transmission of knowledge in the Second Temple period.
3: יש הרבה מחשבות איפה המגילות נכתבו, כי בהחלט יכול להיות שכל המגילות נכתבו בקומראן. יש כך.
1: Opinions on the place where the manuscripts were written differ. It is possible that they were all composed at Qumran. There was in fact a community that lived in isolation, convinced that it had to keep away from Jerusalem and from the whole system it considered corrupt in the temple, and from the priests who officiated there. Some, on the other hand, believe that none of the texts were written at Qumran, while others think that a part was composed there and another part brought by Jews fleeing the Romans, perhaps from Jerusalem, and hidden in the caves around the site, in the hope of being able to return later to recover them.
3: שבורחים מהרומים, כנראה מירושלים, והסתירים אותם במערות מסביב לקומראן, שאולי אחרי זה יוכלו לחזור ולקחת אותם.
2: The project, led by Professor Mladen Popovic of the University of Groningen, brings together researchers from the same university, from the Israel Antiquities Authority, and from cutting-edge laboratories and research institutions across Europe. Over the next 5 years, the team will analyze about 250 samples from the Dead Sea Scrolls collection. For the first time, the Egyptian papyri will be examined together with those from Qumran and other sites in the Judean desert. It is expected that these analyses will help to identify the physical fingerprints of the texts, to reveal the origin of the raw materials, to determine the method of production, the layout of the columns and margins, and the sewing techniques, as well as to discover the connections between the different centers of scribal activity. A project that will allow researchers to develop an unprecedented model to map over 25,000 fragments of the Dead Sea Scrolls, preserved by the Israel Antiquities Authority, placing each text and scribe in its own geographical and temporal context, and revealing further secrets that have remained locked in the caves for centuries.
1: If we succeed with the help of analytical research, perhaps we will understand what happened, and we will resolve many of the questions that people have been asking for centuries, or at least in the last 70 or 80 years.
4: Hey, I'm Taylor.
5: I'm Madison.
6: And I'm Logan.
7: And we're Kane.
6: And you're watching the Catholic Faith Network.

0: we must all care for life, cherish life, with tenderness, warmth, caring for life from the beginning to the end. Before I formed you in the womb, I knew you. Before you were born, I dedicated you. A prophet to the nations, I appointed you.
1: God created life. Human life is sacred because it comes from God. It is sacred from the first moment of existence.
2: Human life begins at conception and continues until natural death.
1: Starting with the tiniest embryo to our last moment of life, all life is equal in the eyes of God.
2: This is life, developing, growing, always changing,
1: and always loved by God.
0: You shall love the Lord, your God, with all your heart, with all your soul, and with all your mind. This is the greatest and the first commandment.
3: We are created to know, love, and serve God, our Heavenly Father, and to love each human being on a deep level. Do you know God? Do you want to know God better? Seek God in His living Word, the Bible, and ask God for guidance and for the faith to believe in Him and trust in Him. Also, seek God in the sacraments, especially the Eucharist. Through the Eucharist, those who live from the life of Christ are fed and strengthened.

0: For this is my blood of the covenant, which will be shed on behalf of many for the forgiveness of sins.
1: This covenant is based on God's great love for his people, and we are called to love others in the same way.
2: When we open our hearts to God's love, God shows us the way. In fact, God is the way, the truth, and the life.
3: Master, we do not know where you are going. How can we know the way? Jesus said to him, I am the way, and the truth, and the life. No one comes to the Father except through me.
4: Sin is losing our way because it separates us from God and separates us from the source of life. Sin brings disharmony and disunity into our lives. Jesus Christ reconciles us to our Creator. His death and resurrection redeemed us. Whatever we have done in our past, and however we might feel that we don't measure up to other people, God loves us as we are. We are all God's children.
0: You shall love your neighbor as yourself.
5: A life in harmony with God is also in harmony with other people.
2: Each of us is unique and unrepeatable in our individuality. Created to have a social nature, the good of each individual is related to the common good.
6: God exists in community. The Holy Trinity, God the Father, Son, and Holy Spirit. We're created by God to be physical and spiritual. The journey of life is a search for harmony and wholeness, which leads us to community.
2: Families are a community, a domestic church. The love in a family mirrors the loving relationship of the Father, Son, and Holy Spirit. It's where children learn about God. Those who are single are also called into community by developing friendships for the purpose of helping others and supporting each other in faith. We are also called to be one human family, since we all have the same origin in the one creative love of God. Christians are called to love all people and oppose racism and all forms of bigotry and injustice.
1: The church in Christ is like a sacrament, a sign and instrument of communion with God and of unity among all men. The church gathers people from every nation, from all cultures and languages. The church is the sign and instrument of the full realization of the unity yet to come.

0: Dear humans, this is an adoption campaign, but it's not for me, or Mr. Buttons, or Frank over there. 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
8: 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Next Tuesday, a major hurricane will cause complete chaos throughout the city. 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

0: Bishop, today we celebrate St. Rosalie, who is one of the saints invoked in times of plague. Think about praying to her just recently and how important she is in the life of the church.
1: She's the patron saint of Palermo, where this plague occurred. And the narrative is that she appeared to a hunter who led the hunter to where her remains were buried up. And the hunter was told to process her remains three times around the city. And the plague was defeated. That's the narrative, apocryphal or not. But fascinating, the Flemish painter Van Dyck was present and quarantined in the city at the time, and he ended up doing five different paintings in homage and devotion to St. Rosalie as the protector and guardian of the city during times of plague.
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The angel of the Lord declared unto Mary, and she conceived of the Holy Spirit. Hail Mary, full of grace, the Lord is with thee. Blessed art thou among women, and blessed is the fruit of thy womb, Jesus. Holy Mary, Mother of God, pray for us sinners, now and at the hour of our death. Amen. Behold the handmaid of the Lord. Be it done to me according to thy word. Hail Mary, full of grace, the Lord is with thee. Blessed art thou among women, and blessed is the fruit of thy womb, Jesus. Holy Mary, Mother of God, pray for us sinners, now and at the hour of our death. Amen. And the Word was made flesh and dwelt among us. Hail Mary, full of grace, the Lord is with thee. Blessed art thou among women, and blessed is the fruit of thy womb, Jesus. Holy Mary, Mother of God, pray for us sinners, now and at the hour of our death. Amen. Pray for us, O Holy Mother of God, that we may be made worthy of the promises of Christ. Let us pray. Pour forth, we beseech thee, O Lord, thy grace into our hearts, that we to whom the incarnation of Christ, thy Son, was made known by the message of an angel, may by his passion and cross be brought to the glory of his resurrection, through the same Christ our Lord. Amen.

In the name of the Father, and of the Son, and of the Holy Spirit, amen. I believe in God, the Father Almighty, creator of heaven and earth, and in Jesus Christ, his only Son, our Lord, who was conceived by the Holy Spirit, born of the Virgin Mary, suffered under Pontius Pilate, was crucified, died, and was buried. He descended into hell. On the third day, he rose again from the dead. He ascended into heaven and is seated at the right hand of God, the Father Almighty. From there, he will come to judge the living and the dead. I believe in the Holy Spirit, the Holy Catholic Church, the communion of saints, the forgiveness of sins, the resurrection of the body, and life everlasting. Amen. Our Father, who art in heaven, hallowed be thy name. Thy kingdom come, thy will be done, on earth as it is in heaven. Give us this day our daily bread, and forgive us our trespasses, as we forgive those who trespass against us. And lead us not into temptation, but deliver us from evil. Amen. Hail Mary, full of grace, the Lord is with thee. Blessed art thou among women, and blessed is the fruit of thy womb, Jesus. Holy Mary, Mother of God, pray for us sinners, now and at the hour of our death. Amen. Hail Mary, full of grace, the Lord is with thee. Blessed art thou among women, and blessed is the fruit of thy womb, Jesus. Holy Mary, Mother of God, pray for us sinners, now and at the hour of our death. Amen. Hail Mary, full of grace, the Lord is with thee. Blessed art thou among women, and blessed is the fruit of thy womb, Jesus. Holy Mary, Mother of God, pray for us sinners, now and at the hour of our death. Amen. Glory be to the Father, and to the Son, and to the Holy Spirit, as it was in the beginning, is now, and ever shall be, world without end. Amen. The first sorrowful mystery, the agony in the garden. In his anguish, he prayed with all the greater intensity, and his sweat became like drops of blood falling to the ground. And then he rose from prayer and came to his disciples, only to find them asleep, exhausted with grief. Our Father, who art in heaven, hallowed be thy name. Thy kingdom come, thy will be done on earth as it is in heaven. Give us this day our daily bread, and forgive us our trespasses, as we forgive those who trespass against us. And lead us not into temptation, but deliver us from evil. Amen. Hail Mary, full of grace, the Lord is with thee. Blessed art thou among women, and blessed is the fruit of thy womb, Jesus. Holy Mary, Mother of God, pray for us sinners, now and at the hour of our death. Amen. Hail Mary, full of grace, the Lord is with thee. Blessed art thou among women, and blessed is the fruit of thy womb, Jesus. Holy Mary, Mother of God, pray for us sinners, now and at the hour of our death. Amen. Hail Mary, full of grace, the Lord is with thee. Blessed art thou among women, and blessed is the fruit of thy womb, Jesus. Holy Mary, Mother of God, pray for us sinners, now and at the hour of our death. Amen. Hail Mary, full of grace, the Lord is with thee. Blessed art thou among women, and blessed is the fruit of thy womb, Jesus. Holy Mary, Mother of God, pray for us sinners, now and at the hour of our death. Amen. Hail Mary, full of grace, the Lord is with thee. Blessed art thou among women, and blessed is the fruit of thy womb, Jesus. Holy Mary, Mother of God, pray for us sinners, now and at the hour of our death. Amen. Hail Mary, full of grace, the Lord is with thee. Blessed art thou among women, and blessed is the fruit of thy womb, Jesus.

Holy Mary, Mother of God, pray for us sinners, now and at the hour of our death. Amen. Hail Mary, full of grace, the Lord is with thee. Blessed art thou among women, and blessed is the fruit of thy womb, Jesus. Holy Mary, Mother of God, pray for us sinners, now and at the hour of our death. Amen. Hail Mary, full of grace, the Lord is with thee. Blessed art thou among women, and blessed is the fruit of thy womb, Jesus. Holy Mary, Mother of God, pray for us sinners, now and at the hour of our death. Amen. Hail Mary, full of grace, the Lord is with thee. Blessed art thou among women, and blessed is the fruit of thy womb, Jesus. Holy Mary, Mother of God, pray for us sinners, now and at the hour of our death. Amen. Hail Mary, full of grace, the Lord is with thee. Blessed art thou among women, and blessed is the fruit of thy womb, Jesus. Holy Mary, Mother of God, pray for us sinners, now and at the hour of our death. Amen. Glory be to the Father, and to the Son, and to the Holy Spirit, as it was in the beginning, is now, and ever shall be, world without end. Amen. O my Jesus, forgive us our sins, save us from the fires of hell, lead all souls to heaven, especially those most in need of thy mercy. The second sorrowful mystery, the scourging at the pillar. Pilate's next move was to take Jesus and have him scourged. Our Father, who art in heaven, hallowed be thy name. Thy kingdom come, thy will be done on earth as it is in heaven. Give us this day our daily bread, and forgive us our trespasses, as we forgive those who trespass against us. And lead us not into temptation, but deliver us from evil. Amen. Hail Mary, full of grace, the Lord is with thee. Blessed art thou among women, and blessed is the fruit of thy womb, Jesus. Holy Mary, Mother of God, pray for us sinners, now and at the hour of our death. Amen. Hail Mary, full of grace, the Lord is with thee. Blessed art thou among women, and blessed is the fruit of thy womb, Jesus. Holy Mary, Mother of God, pray for us sinners, now and at the hour of our death. Amen. Hail Mary, full of grace, the Lord is with thee. Blessed art thou among women, and blessed is the fruit of thy womb, Jesus. Holy Mary, Mother of God, pray for us sinners, now and at the hour of our death. Amen. Hail Mary, full of grace, the Lord is with thee. Blessed art thou among women, and blessed is the fruit of thy womb, Jesus. Holy Mary, Mother of God, pray for us sinners, now and at the hour of our death. Amen. Hail Mary, full of grace, the Lord is with thee. Blessed art thou among women, and blessed is the fruit of thy womb, Jesus. Holy Mary, Mother of God, pray for us sinners, now and at the hour of our death. Amen. Hail Mary, full of grace, the Lord is with thee. Blessed art thou among women, and blessed is the fruit of thy womb, Jesus. Holy Mary, Mother of God, pray for us sinners, now and at the hour of our death. Amen. Hail Mary, full of grace, the Lord is with thee. Blessed art thou among women, and blessed is the fruit of thy womb, Jesus. Holy Mary, Mother of God, pray for us sinners, now and at the hour of our death. Amen. Hail Mary, full of grace, the Lord is with thee. Blessed art thou among women, and blessed is the fruit of thy womb, Jesus. Holy Mary, Mother of God, pray for us sinners, now and at the hour of our death. Amen. Hail Mary, full of grace, the Lord is with thee. Blessed art thou among women, and blessed is the fruit of thy womb, Jesus. Holy Mary, Mother of God, pray for us sinners, now and at the hour of our death. Amen. Hail Mary, full of grace, the Lord is with thee. Blessed art thou among women, and blessed is the fruit of thy womb, Jesus. Holy Mary, Mother of God, pray for us sinners now and at the hour of our death. Amen. Glory be to the Father, and to the Son, and to the Holy Spirit, as it was in the beginning, is now, and ever shall be, world without end. Amen. O my Jesus, forgive us our sins, save us from the fires of hell, lead all souls to heaven, especially those most in need of thy mercy. The third sorrowful mystery, crowning with thorns. They stripped off his clothes and wrapped him in a scarlet military cloak. Weaving a crown out of thorns, they fixed it on his head and stuck a reed in his right hand. Our Father, who art in heaven, hallowed be thy name.
Thy kingdom come,

Thy will be done on earth as it is in heaven. Give us this day our daily bread, and forgive us our trespasses, as we forgive those who trespass against us. And lead us not into temptation, but deliver us from evil. Amen. Hail Mary, full of grace, the Lord is with thee. Blessed art thou among women, and blessed is the fruit of thy womb, Jesus. Holy Mary, Mother of God, pray for us sinners, now and at the hour of our death. Amen. Hail Mary, full of grace.

hour of our death. Amen. Hail Mary, full of grace, the Lord is with thee. Blessed art thou among women, and blessed is the fruit of thy womb, Jesus. Holy Mary, Mother of God, pray for us sinners now and at the hour of our death. Amen. Hail Mary, full of grace, the Lord is with thee. Blessed art thou among women, and blessed is the fruit of thy womb, Jesus. Holy Mary, Mother of God, pray for us sinners now and at the hour of our death. Amen. Hail Mary, full of grace, the Lord is with thee. Blessed art thou among women, and blessed is the fruit of thy womb, Jesus. Holy Mary, Mother of God, pray for us sinners, now and at the hour of our death. Amen. Hail Mary, full of grace, the Lord is with thee. Blessed art thou among women, and blessed is the fruit of thy womb, Jesus. Holy Mary, Mother of God, pray for us sinners, now and at the hour of our death. Amen. Hail Mary, full of grace, the Lord is with thee. Blessed art thou among women, and blessed is the fruit of thy womb, Jesus. Holy Mary, Mother of God, pray for us sinners now and at the hour of our death. Amen. Hail Mary, full of grace, the Lord is with thee. Blessed art thou among women, and blessed is the fruit of thy womb, Jesus. Holy Mary, Mother of God, pray for us sinners now and at the hour of our death. Amen. Hail Mary, full of grace, the Lord is with thee. Blessed art thou among women, and blessed is the fruit of thy womb, Jesus. Holy Mary, Mother of God, pray for us sinners now and at the hour of our death. Amen. Hail Mary, full of grace, the Lord is with thee. Blessed art thou among women, and blessed is the fruit of thy womb, Jesus. Holy Mary, Mother of God, pray for us sinners now and at the hour of our death. Amen. Glory be to the Father, and to the Son, and to the Holy Spirit, as it was in the beginning, is now, and ever shall be, world without end. Amen. O my Jesus, forgive us our sins, save us from the fires of hell, lead all souls to heaven, especially those most in need of thy mercy. The fourth sorrowful mystery, carrying of the cross. Carrying the cross by himself, he went out to what is called the place of the skull, in Hebrew, Golgotha. Our Father, who art in heaven, hallowed be thy name. Thy kingdom come, thy will be done, on earth as it is in heaven. Give us this day our daily bread, and forgive us our trespasses, as we forgive those who trespass against us. And lead us not into temptation, but deliver us from evil. Amen. Hail Mary, full of grace, the Lord is with thee. Blessed art thou among women, and blessed is the fruit of thy womb, Jesus. Holy Mary, Mother of God, pray for us sinners, now and at the hour of our death. Amen. Hail Mary, full of grace, the Lord is with thee. Blessed art thou among women, and blessed is the fruit of thy womb, Jesus. Holy Mary, Mother of God, pray for us sinners, now and at the hour of our death. Amen. Hail Mary, full of grace, the Lord is with thee. Blessed art thou among women, and blessed is the fruit of thy womb, Jesus. Holy Mary, Mother of God, pray for us sinners, now and at the hour of our death. Amen. Hail Mary, full of grace, the Lord is with thee. Blessed art thou among women, and blessed is the fruit of thy womb, Jesus. Holy Mary, Mother of God, pray for us sinners, now and at the hour of our death. Amen. Hail Mary, full of grace, the Lord is with thee. Blessed art thou among women, and blessed is the fruit of thy womb, Jesus. Holy Mary, Mother of God, pray for us sinners, now and at the hour of our death. Amen. Hail Mary, full of grace, the Lord is with thee. Blessed art thou among women, and blessed is the fruit of thy womb, Jesus. Holy Mary, Mother of God, pray for us sinners, now and at the hour of our death. Amen. Hail Mary, full of grace, the Lord is with thee. Blessed art thou among women, and blessed is the fruit of thy womb, Jesus. Holy Mary, Mother of God, pray for us sinners, now and at the hour of our death. Amen. Hail Mary, full of grace, the Lord is with thee. Blessed art thou among women, and blessed is the fruit of thy womb, Jesus. Holy Mary, Mother of God, pray for us sinners now and at the hour of our death. Amen. Hail Mary, full of grace, the Lord is with thee. Blessed art thou among women, and blessed is the fruit of thy womb, Jesus. Holy Mary, Mother of God, pray for us sinners now and at the hour of our death. Amen.
Hail Mary, full of grace, the Lord is with thee.

Blessed art thou among women, and blessed is the fruit of thy womb, Jesus. Holy Mary, Mother of God, pray for us sinners now and at the hour of our death. Amen. Glory be to the Father, and to the Son, and to the Holy Spirit, as it was in the beginning, is now, and ever shall be, world without end. Amen. O my Jesus, forgive us our sins, save us from the fires of hell, lead all souls to heaven, especially those most in need of thy mercy. The fifth sorrowful mystery, the crucifixion. Jesus uttered a loud cry and said, "Father, into your hands I commend my spirit." And after he said this, he expired. Our Father, who art in heaven, hallowed be thy name. Thy kingdom come, thy will be done on earth as it is in heaven. Give us this day our daily bread, and forgive us our trespasses, as we forgive those who trespass against us. And lead us not into temptation, but deliver us from evil. Amen. Hail Mary, full of grace, the Lord is with thee. Blessed art thou among women, and blessed is the fruit of thy womb, Jesus. Holy Mary, Mother of God, pray for us sinners, now and at the hour of our death. Amen. Hail Mary, full of grace, the Lord is with thee. Blessed art thou among women, and blessed is the fruit of thy womb, Jesus. Holy Mary, Mother of God, pray for us sinners, now and at the hour of our death. Amen. Hail Mary, full of grace, the Lord is with thee. Blessed art thou among women, and blessed is the fruit of thy womb, Jesus. Holy Mary, Mother of God, pray for us sinners now and at the hour of our death. Amen. Hail Mary, full of grace, the Lord is with thee. Blessed art thou among women, and blessed is the fruit of thy womb, Jesus. Holy Mary, Mother of God, pray for us sinners now and at the hour of our death. Amen. Hail Mary, full of grace, the Lord is with thee. Blessed art thou among women, and blessed is the fruit of thy womb, Jesus. Holy Mary, Mother of God, pray for us sinners, now and at the hour of our death. Amen. Hail Mary, full of grace, the Lord is with thee. Blessed art thou among women, and blessed is the fruit of thy womb, Jesus. Holy Mary, Mother of God, pray for us sinners, now and at the hour of our death. Amen. Hail Mary, full of grace, the Lord is with thee. Blessed art thou among women, and blessed is the fruit of thy womb, Jesus. Holy Mary, Mother of God, pray for us sinners now and at the hour of our death. Amen. Hail Mary, full of grace, the Lord is with thee. Blessed art thou among women, and blessed is the fruit of thy womb, Jesus. Holy Mary, Mother of God, pray for us sinners now and at the hour of our death. Amen. Hail Mary, full of grace, the Lord is with thee. Blessed art thou among women, and blessed is the fruit of thy womb, Jesus. Holy Mary, Mother of God, pray for us sinners now and at the hour of our death. Amen. Hail Mary, full of grace, the Lord is with thee. Blessed art thou among women, and blessed is the fruit of thy womb, Jesus. Holy Mary, Mother of God, pray for us sinners now and at the hour of our death. Amen. Glory be to the Father, and to the Son, and to the Holy Spirit, as it was in the beginning, is now, and ever shall be, world without end. Amen. O my Jesus, forgive us our sins, save us from the fires of hell, lead all souls to heaven, especially those most in need of thy mercy. Hail, Holy Queen, Mother of Mercy, our life, our sweetness, and our hope. To thee do we cry, poor banished children of Eve. To thee do we send up our sighs, mourning and weeping in this vale of tears. Turn then, most gracious advocate, thine eyes of mercy towards us. And after this, our exile, show unto us the blessed fruit of thy womb, Jesus. O clement, O loving, O sweet Virgin Mary, pray for us, O Holy Mother of God, that we may be made worthy of the promises of Christ. Let us pray. O God, whose only begotten Son, by his life, death, and resurrection, has purchased for us the rewards of eternal life, grant, we beseech thee, that by meditating on these mysteries of the Most Holy Rosary of the Blessed Virgin Mary, we may imitate what they contain and obtain what they promise, through the same Christ our Lord. Amen. Most Sacred Heart of Jesus, have mercy on us. Immaculate Heart of Mary, pray for us.
In the name of the Father, and of the Son,

0: 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Amen.
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6: I am studying to be a NICU nurse to give back that same care that I received. I was born at 26 weeks and was in the NICU for 89 days.
7: There were ups and downs. There was 6 weeks on a ventilator, lots of different infections and surgeries. 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
6: Improving maternal and infant health is as important today as it was then. Join me in making a difference in the lives of families everywhere.

In the name of the Father, and of the Son, and of the Holy Spirit. Amen. Amen. The Lord be with you. Brothers and sisters, let us acknowledge our sins and so prepare ourselves to celebrate the sacred mysteries. I confess to Almighty God and to you, my brothers and sisters, that I have greatly sinned in my thoughts and in my words, in what I have done and in what I have failed to do.

0: through my fault, through my most grievous fault. 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May Almighty God have mercy on us, forgive us our sins, and bring us to everlasting life. Lord, have mercy.
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0: Christ, have mercy. Lord, have mercy. Let us pray. O God, who desired the Virgin St. Kateri Tikakwitha to follow among the Native Americans in a life of innocence, grant through her intercession that when all are gathered into your church from every nation, tribe, and tongue, they may magnify you in a single canticle of praise through our Lord Jesus Christ, your Son, who lives and reigns with you in the unity of the Holy Spirit, God forever and ever. Amen.
2: A reading from the book of the prophet Isaiah. In the days of Ahaz, king of Judah, son of Jotham, son of Uzziah, Rezin, king of Aram, and Pekah, king of Israel, son of Remaliah, went up to attack Jerusalem, but they were not able to conquer it. When word came to the house of David that Aram was encamped in Ephraim, the heart of the king and the heart of the people trembled, as the trees of the forest tremble in the wind. Then the Lord said to Isaiah, "Go out to meet Ahaz, you and your son Shear-Ezib, at the end of the conduit of the upper pool, on the highway of the fuller's field, and say to him, 'Take care, you remain tranquil, and do not fear. Let not your courage fail. Before these two stumps of smoldering brands, the blazing anger of Rezin and the Arameans and the son of Remaliah, because of the mischief that Aram, Ephraim, and the son of Remaliah plots against you, saying, "Let us go up and tear Judah asunder, make it our own by force, and appoint the king of Tabal king there." Thus says the Lord, "This shall not stand, it shall not be. Damascus is the capital of Aram, and Rezin is the head of Damascus. Samaria is the capital of Ephraim, and Ramallah's son the head of Samaria. But within 60 years and five, Ephraim shall be crushed, no longer a nation. Unless your faith is firm, you shall not be firm." The word of the Lord. Thanks be to God. God upholds his city forever. God upholds his city forever. Great is the Lord and holy to be praised in the city of our God. His holy mountain, fairest of heights, is the joy of all the earth. God upholds his city forever. Mount Zion, the recesses of the north, is the city of the great king. God is with her castles, renowned is his city as a stronghold. God upholds his city forever. For lo, the kings assemble. They come on together. They all see, and at once are stunned, terrified, routed. God upholds his city forever. Quaking seizes them there, anguish like a woman in labor, as though a wind from the east was shattering ships of Tarshish. God upholds his city forever.

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0: A reading from the Holy Gospel according to Matthew.
1: Glory to you.
0: Jesus began to reproach the towns where most of his mighty deeds had been done, since they had not repented. 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But I tell you,

0: it will be more tolerable for Tyre and Sidon on the day of judgment than for you. As for you, Capernaum, will you be exalted to heaven? You will go down to the netherworld. For if the mighty deeds done in your midst had been done in Sodom, it would have remained until this day. But I tell you, it will be more tolerable for the land of Sodom on the day of judgment than for you. The Gospel of the Lord.
1: Praise to you, Lord.
0: I said yesterday with the feast day of St. Henry that St. Henry's wife, St. Kunigunda, had the best saint name, but today we have another saint with a great name, St. Kateri Tekakwitha, and she was the first canonized Native American saint. She was living around the 17th century, and at the age of 20, she encountered Jesuit missionaries and became a very, very holy and devout person. But she also was persecuted a lot of her life, even by her own tribe, because she was accepting Christianity, but also because at the age of four, she received the disease smallpox, and smallpox she survived, but it left her face very much scarred, and it also affected her eyesight. So actually, to think of the persecution of her community, it's a very beautiful name, St. Kateri Tekakwitha. We have a painting of her right next to the tabernacle there. But Tekakwitha is not a very nice name, but actually means she who bumps into things, because she was basically blind, so she was always bumping into things. So you can see even her own family and tribe and kind of persecuted her because of her smallpox and because of her faith. And yet she continued to persevere through all this and became the first Native American saint. In a sense, you could think, like, where did she receive smallpox? She probably received it from the colonial, the white colonial people coming over from Europe, right? And yet she still saw that the faith that they brought, the Jesuit missionaries, was true. And she gave her entire life to it. She gave her entire life to Christ. And she became kind of an inspiration to many Christians, especially among the Native Americans. And so perhaps we could, as we always do with the saints, look at their lives and kind of look then into our own hearts. And you can see that St. Kateri allowed even the persecutions and the difficulties, even the physical pain and suffering that she experienced in her life, to be a way in which Jesus led her into greater holiness and allowed her to not only be a sign of redemption to her community, but also a sign to generations of people of the enduring goodness and peace found in a deep and abiding relationship with Jesus Christ. And so we ask St. Kateri Tekakwitha to pray for us. Calling upon God, our Almighty Father, in our need, we bring our prayers before the Lord, our God.
2: For the unity of the church throughout the world, that all Christians may be one in faith, hope, and love, reflecting Christ to the world, let us pray to the Lord.
0: Lord, hear our prayer.
2: For all in public office, may God guide them in the way of charity and virtue. Let us pray to the Lord.
0: Lord, hear our prayer.
2: For victims of oppression or hatred, that Christ, the Prince of Peace, may alleviate the sufferings of the afflicted, let us pray to the Lord.
0: Lord, hear our prayer.
2: For the intention of this Holy Mass, Catherine and William Donovan, and for the needs and intentions we hold in the silence of our hearts and the hearts of those watching on the Catholic Faith Network. Let us pray to the Lord.
0: Lord, hear our prayer. Draw near, Heavenly Father. Hear and answer the prayers of your church gathered before you, for we ask them through Christ our Lord.
2: Amen.

0: Pray, brothers and sisters, that my sacrifice and yours may be acceptable to God, the Almighty Father.
1: May the Lord accept the sacrifice at your hand for the praise and glory of his name, for our good and of all his holy church.
0: As we proclaim your wonders, O Lord, and the Virgin, blessed Kateri Tekakwitha, we humbly implore your majesty that as her merits are pleasing to you, so too our dutiful service may find favor in your sight, through Christ our Lord.
1: Amen.
0: The Lord be with you.
1: And with your spirit.
0: Lift up your hearts.
1: Lift them up to the Lord.
0: Let us give thanks to the Lord our God.
2: It is right and just.
0: It is truly right and just, our duty and our salvation, always and everywhere, to give you thanks, Lord, Holy Father, Almighty and Eternal God, for in the saints who consecrated themselves to Christ for the sake of the kingdom of heaven, it is right to celebrate the wonders of your providence, by which you call human nature back to its original holiness, and bring it to experience on this earth the gifts you promise in the new world to come. And so with all the angels and saints, we praise you, as without end we acclaim.

You are indeed holy, O Lord, the fount of all holiness. Make holy, therefore, these gifts, we pray, by sending down your Spirit upon them like the dewfall, so that they may become for us the body and blood of our Lord Jesus Christ. At the time he was betrayed and entered willingly into his passion, he took bread and, giving thanks, broke it, and gave it to his disciples, saying, Take this, all of you, and eat of it, for this is my body, which will be given up for you. In a similar way, when supper was ended, he took the chalice, and once more giving thanks, he gave it to his disciples, saying, Take this, all of you, and drink from it, for this is the chalice of my blood, the blood of the new and eternal covenant, which will be poured out for you and for many, for the forgiveness of sins. Do this in memory of me.

Therefore, as we celebrate the memorial of his death and resurrection, we offer you, Lord, the bread of life and the chalice of salvation, giving thanks that you have held us worthy to be in your presence and minister to you. Humbly we pray that, partaking of the body and blood of Christ, we may be gathered into one by the Holy Spirit. Remember, Lord, your church, spread throughout the world, and bring her to the fullness of charity, together with Leo, our Pope, and John, our Bishop, and all the clergy. Remember also our brothers and sisters who have fallen asleep in the hope of the resurrection, and all who have died in your mercy. Welcome them into the light of your face. Have mercy on us all, we pray, that with the Blessed Virgin Mary, Mother of God, with Blessed Joseph, her spouse, with the blessed apostles and all the saints who have pleased you throughout the ages, we may merit to be co-heirs to eternal life, and may praise and glorify you through your Son, Jesus Christ. Through him and with him and in him, O God, almighty Father, in the

0: At the Savior's command, informed by divine teaching, we dare to say, Our Father, who art in heaven, hallowed be thy name. Thy kingdom come, thy will be done, on earth as it is in heaven. Give us this day our daily bread, and forgive us our trespasses, as we forgive those who trespass against us. And lead us not into temptation, but deliver us from evil. Deliver us, Lord, we pray, from every evil. Graciously grant peace in our days, that by the help of your mercy we may be always free from sin and safe from all distress, as we await the blessed hope and the coming of our Savior, Jesus Christ. For the kingdom, the power, and the glory are yours, now and forever. Lord Jesus Christ, who said to your apostles, Peace I leave you, my peace I give you, look not on our sins, but on the faith of your church, and graciously grant your peace and unity in accordance with your will, who live and reign forever and ever. Amen.
1: Amen.
0: The peace of the Lord be with you always.
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0: Let us offer each other the sign of peace.

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Blessed are those called to the supper of the Lamb. Lord, I am not worthy that you should enter under my roof, but only say the word, and my soul shall be healed.

0: Let us pray. Renewed by partaking of this divine gift, we pray, O Lord our God, that by the example of Blessed Kateri Tekakwitha, bearing in our body the death of Jesus, we may strive to hold fast to you alone, through Christ our Lord. Amen. The Lord be with you. May Almighty God bless you, the Father, and the Son, and the Holy Spirit. Amen. Go forth, the Mass is ended. Thanks be to God.
1: The recessional hymn is number 867, Jerusalem, My Happy Home.

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1: Throughout our lives, the church has been there to guide us, help us grow in the faith. At our baptism, we were welcomed into God's family and our church in the presence of our loved ones. At our first Holy Communion, we received Christ's precious body and blood alongside our parish community. At our confirmation, we were sealed with the Holy Spirit and received His gifts. In holy matrimony, we witnessed husbands and wives join together as one as they became living examples of Catholic unity and love. Through the sacrament of reconciliation, we confess our sins and receive forgiveness and healing through Christ's mercy. In the sacrament of holy orders, we watch men answer God's call to the priesthood and diaconate, ensuring that our parishes are vibrant for generations to come. We too are called to help build the kingdom of God here on Long Island, to ensure that our parishes will be here for our children and their children. Your gifts have helped seminarians in their formation, assisted the various ministries of the diocese to spread the faith to others, inspired the youth and young adults of Long Island as they grow in their faith, helped supported the needy through Catholic Charities. Your gifts to your parish have helped with maintenance and upkeep of the church building, created various ministries and events that nourish the faith of your fellow parishioners, and various other necessities that have kept your parish going for years. Your gifts have always made a difference, but few gifts will ever make such a generational impact as giving through your will. When you give through your will, you help create the special moments that you experienced in your life for future generations. When you remember the church in your will, you are doing your part to spread the faith. You are creating a strong foundation for the future church in your community and across the island. Thank you for your gift. Thank you for the legacy you are leaving behind. Well done, my good and faithful servant.

0: Today we celebrate St. Kateri Tekakwitha, and I remember very beautifully way back when I was a seminarian in the college seminary going to St. Patrick's Cathedral, standing outside on a freezing cold day, and Cardinal Cook unveiling the bronze door that has her figure on it, which is still there to this very day.
1: Isn't that tremendous? Right there on the front. It's a great celebration for the Native American witness in the Catholic Church, the beautiful gifts that they bring the church. And we remember in St. Kateri, you know, she had smallpox and she had terrible scars on her face. And yet she had this interior beauty that radiated. She was key to a Jesuit mission south of Montreal and was known for her virtue, her mysticism, and her great grace. So we celebrate her witness in American Catholic Church history, her sanctity today.

0: The third sorrowful mystery, the crowning of thorns, draws a definitive line in the sand that the kingdom of God and the kingdom of this world are at odds. The message of Christ, my kingship, is not of this world. And the crowd's response, we have no king but Caesar. That all Jesus wanted to do was bring freedom, to free us from sin, Satan, and destroy death once and for all. He wants to give us life and life in abundance, that our joy may be in him and our joy may be complete. He offers us a divine inheritance to make us sons and daughters of the Most High, partakers of the divine nature. In a word, he gives us everything, from dust to divinity. He offers us his own kingship as priest, prophet, and king. And the world's response to such an amazing love, we've condemned our Lord to death.
1: The character behind the scenes and all of this

Powerful Mysteries is the evil one. You know, you can just see the evil one at the Kidron Valley in the garden. You can see him in the back. And in the Crowning of Thorns, you can see this, that what should be a noble act, and that is Jesus being crowned. If anybody was worthy to be crowned with a crown of jewels that is beautiful, that is resplendent and glorious, it's Jesus. And yet the crown that is ultimately placed on his head is a crown of thorns. Again, the evil one is like, he's just behind this, manipulating all this, something that should have been beautiful, something that it is appropriate that Jesus be crowned. He says, okay, he'll be crowned, but with a crown of thorns. And again, that speaks to the humility of God, that he allows that to happen. You know, to the world, it's humiliation. Look at this, right? They crown him. It's humiliation. But to those of us who believe, it's the glory of God ultimately.

0: John, an eyewitness, he places the crowning of thorns immediately following the scourging. So when Pontius Pilate brings Christ out to the crowd with that "Ecce Homo," behold the man, that yes, Christ would have been scourged, but he would have also already been wearing his crown of thorns. And whereas the scourging was primarily about physical pain and torture and suffering, the crowning of thorns had an element of physical pain in it for sure, but it was primarily focused upon public humiliation. Matthew's gospel has a subtitle to this section that simply reads, "The soldiers mock Jesus." They took our Lord and placed him in a purple or scarlet robe, which symbolized wealth and power and kingship. Later, they would strip him of this very robe, thus reopening those wounds from the scourging. And then there was the crown of thorns, which symbolized kingship. This crown of thorns was made of branches plaited together, and that they were purposely turned inward so as to pierce our Lord's sacred head. And they would press it down upon his head and tie it tightly around the back. Scripture says there was a soldier who took a reed and struck our Lord in his head. And a mystic said they struck him so violently that his eyes were filled with blood. And then there was the verbal abuse, the humiliation, that they spat upon him. And they cried, "Hail, King of the Jews." Scripture says, when they had mocked him, they stripped him of the robe and put his clothes on him and led him away to crucify him.
1: The first time I went to the Holy Land, I couldn't sleep. And I was excited to be able to go and walk where Jesus walked. And I had this image of Jesus walking along the Via, when I was praying, walking along the Via Dolorosa. And I was walking next to him and walking beside him. And I was kind of leaning in, and I was telling Jesus my sins. Like I said, you know, I'm gonna do it. I just kind of had this examination of conscience of my life and just whispered in the Lord's ear all of my sins. And then when I looked behind me, there was a line of people that was miles in, and they were taking their turn to be able to tell him the sins. You know, I got frustrated. It's like, what are you doing? And again, this was just all my prayer, but I finally yelled and said, "What are you doing? Why don't you stop?" And I can still, I can close my eyes and I can see him looking at me. And he says, "Because I love you." And it's like, I forget that, right? So it was love that allowed himself to be crowned. It was love when these people are literally mocking him. And ultimately, it was love that took the Lord to the cross.
0: As I was praying with this passage, I realized this entire scene has absolutely nothing to do with the crucifixion. It's not prescribed in a Roman crucifixion that they should crown the supposed criminal with thorns, but it has everything to do with Christ's kingship. They simply wanted to humiliate him. Scripture says that they fell to their knees and knelt before him, not

0: to praise him, not to worship him, but to mock him and humiliate him. And I invite you to enter into this scene if you could. And as you enter in, remember, Christ has the power. He has the power over the situation. He chooses in his freedom to endure and, yes, even embrace this moment and this torture and mocking. That our Lord just came to love and the crowds just came to kill. But before they did that, they wanted to make sure to mock him first.
1: In a sense, that's even worse than the physical tortures, not just because they deprive him of earthly glory and honor in the eyes of other people, but what's going on in their hearts at that moment is even deeper than their outrageous tortures of him. C.S. Lewis's favorite authority, George MacDonald, has this line, "A sneer is worse than a murder." Because in order to sneer at somebody, you're saying, you're not even worth murdering. That's what they're doing to Jesus.
2: You can treat a physical ailment, cancer, whatever the difficulties, but how many people have to, and specifically in our own day and age, have to carry a crown of mental anguish. We don't see those scars. We don't see those, right? So the mental anguishes and those kind of things are the crown of thorns in which they carry on their heads. And how do we, what do we do? What do we do to alleviate those? Comes to mind that was Catherine Doherty back in the 50s and 60s felt that the future, we need to raise up Catholic psychologists, psychotherapists, psychiatry, because of the vision that she had was seeing people. There was a fence with a lot of sheep on the exterior, and they were running all around the exterior of the fence, but they were trying to get into it. And the Lord said, people will be coming here, not just for spiritual well-being and to be loved, but also the brokenness of humanity we will see. And obviously that's in spades currently. But then again, isn't that the crown of thorns that individuals are having to wear, and they're invisible?
0: What keeps going through my mind at this point, we've been through the scourging, Christ has been beaten beyond recognition, and now they're kneeling before him and spitting upon him. And I think to myself, enough is enough. And I bring this to prayer. Lord, why do you not fight back? And he says, Mark, you still don't get it, do you? I said, no, Lord, I don't. And he spoke to me very clearly. He said, Mark, I'm not fighting against them, that I'm fighting for them, that I've come to seek and to save the lost. For this reason, I have come into the world, not to condemn the world, but to save it. And remember, as Jesus enters this battle, he has full clarity. He knows who he's fighting against, not flesh and blood, but principalities and powers. And he knows who he's fighting for, that he's fighting for you and he's fighting for me. He's fighting for those who condemned him then and those who condemn him now. And brothers and sisters, it's not about us against them, whoever that them is in your life. It's us for them. Just like our Lord, they continued, they persisted to mock him as he persisted to pray for them.
3: There's people in my past who have hurt me profoundly. That is really, really difficult to understand and to heal from. And you don't understand. And it takes a long time to heal. And what I've come to understand is when I do the rosary, at this point, our Lord is brutally beaten, scourged. He's placed the crown of thorns on his head. It pierces his scalp. And he's mocked. And it really hurts him because he's doing this out of love. And so, when people have hurt you, you're expecting love, but you get hurt. And those are the ones who most need our Lord's love, because they're hurting too. And So when

I pray for someone who has hurt me or has wronged me, or as I bring them into the courtyard with our Lord, I want them to feel what the Lord's going through, his pain, his bitterness. But I want them to know that he's doing this

0: It's in their healing that I'm also healed.
1: As we pray these sorrowful mysteries of the Rosary, remember that the greatest fruit of your contemplation will be your own transformation, that the Holy Spirit will reveal to you the art of Christian living. We read in 1 John, "He who says he abides in him ought to walk in the same way in which he walked." And then again later, "By this we know love, that he laid down his life for us, and we ought to lay down our lives for the brethren." So we're called to walk with him, to live like him, to love like him, and yes, even to lay down our lives like him. Will it be painful? Yes, absolutely. But we're called to endure and yes, even embrace the mockery that is coming our way, but with a love that moves mountains, with a charity that kills conflict, with a peace and joy that surpasses all understanding. And brothers and sisters, never fall into the temptation to believe that love is by any ways passive, that love is a fight, it's a war, that our God is a lover who is a warrior. And so like him, we're called to enter into this battle, to love like he did, to save souls so that sinners may come to encounter the merciful embrace of God the Father.
2: I've been able to study Mary a lot this semester. And it's not just this knowledge I'm gonna have, it's penetrated my heart in more ways than I'll ever be able to know. And Mary, every time she appears to mystics or to people in Fatima, the last time Our Lady appeared at Fatima, she, to Lucia and the three little shepherds, she said, every time she said, pray, pray, pray, pray, pray. If we think we can live this life without her, without prayer, we're just gonna be deeply misled and continue to struggle with who we are as people. We have to pray.
3: One of the things I think we miss with prayer is how it is centered entirely on the mystery of Christ. Sometimes with prayer, we keep expecting it to give us knowledge, give us insight. And what prayer is meant to do is to give us Christ, to give us his mind, to give us his thoughts, to give us his words, to give us his deeds, right? To replicate his life within us. And so from that perspective, Christian prayer is not learning a lot about Jesus. It's about taking the spirit of Jesus and incorporating it into my own life, right? And so when we see the way that Jesus loves, right? He says, he gave himself for me. St. Paul says in Galatians 2:20, he gave himself for me because he loves me. That simple phrase, he gave himself because he loves me. We see the cross. He gave himself up for death or to death out of love for us. This is the authentic way of understanding what does it mean to be a human person. Through the freedom of the self-gift, I'm donating my existence for you. It's fundamentally pro the other, right? We're letting it flow through us. What he has given us, we are to give.
1: I played sports my entire life, and so one of my favorite verses of all time comes from St. Paul. He says, athletes deny themselves all sorts of things. They do so to win a crown of leaves that withers, but we, the imperishable crown of glory. What's St. Paul talking about? Literally, athletes in his day, the Olympic athletes, if they won first prize, they received a crown of leaves, and yes, over time, that crown of leaves would wither. And although we may receive a gold medal nowadays, what St. Paul's saying is still true, that over time, it's this moment of fading glory. And he doesn't say they're stupid for doing that. His whole point is how much more? He says, but we who? Apostles, disciples, we also deny ourselves all sorts of things, but to win the imperishable crown that never withers, it never fades. In a word, St. Paul keeps his eyes set on the prize. He has eternal perspective. And here's the crazy, ludicrous, amazing, beautiful deal our Lord offers us. That most of our lives we spend pursuing fading crowns of glory, chasing after things that will only pass away. And in exchange, our Lord leaves his throne in the heavens. He leaves his crown of glory. And he comes down to the earth and he exchanges it for a crown of thorns, a crown of sorrows, a crown of suffering. He enters in a fight that we couldn't

0: can't win on our own. He bridges an infinite gap between us and the Father. He takes the crown that we deserve, and he offers us his crown of glory. Previously, we saw the details of our Lord's scourging at the hand of the Romans, but seldom do we make the connection to St. Paul. The St. Paul was flogged 5 times. He says, 5 times I have received at the hands of the Jews 40 lashes less one. 3 times I have been beaten with rods. Once I was stoned. 3 times I have been shipwrecked, a day and a night. I have been adrift at sea, in danger from rivers, danger from robbers, danger from my own people, danger from Gentiles, danger in the city, danger in the wilderness, danger at sea, danger from false brethren, in toil and hardship through many a sleepless night, and in hunger and thirst, often without food, in cold and exposure. And apart from other things, there's the daily pressure upon me of my anxiety for all of the churches. And despite all this hardship, despite all this pain and suffering, St. Paul could still say, I consider that the sufferings of this present time are not worth comparing to the glory that is to be revealed to us. One of the greatest aspects of St. Paul, like our Lord himself, is he kept an eternal perspective. In the face of all of this, he maintained his eternal perspective, dealing with cold and hardship and hunger and thirst, eternal perspective, physical, mental, emotional, anxiety. St. Paul kept his eternal perspective. And in this short passage, the word danger is mentioned 8 times. In the midst of all of that danger, St. Paul continued to have eternal perspective, that he kept his eyes fixed on the prize.
1: You know, there was a criticism of Christian thinking that was really popular in the 1800s and 1900s, which is Christians are so heavenly minded, they're no earthly good, right? And it was a phrase that I've heard many, many times, people being like, listen, all you do is focus about heaven, you wanna go to heaven, blah, blah, blah. What about working against the injustices here? And one of the things you realize in the Christian witness is, it's really only those who have hope for a hereafter that they're willing to spend their very lives on the right things here and now. And the idea, like you can think of it as Dr. Martin Luther King, right? He knew he would never see the Holy Land, right? I have been to the mountaintop, I've seen the promised land. He knew he wouldn't see that figurative promised land of his children being judged not by the color of their skin, but the content of his character. He was like Moses, where he went to the mountaintop, God showed him where his people would be in future generations, but he ain't going there. And shortly thereafter, he was gunned down. But the thing about it is, like, there's a reason why the civil rights movement was led by people who were deeply and profoundly religious. The same reason why in the medieval peasants were laboring at cathedrals that their children and their grandchildren would never worship in, right? Because they knew there was something greater than this life, and to live for that greatness enabled them to do great things in this life. If you put all your eggs in this earthly basket, the chances of greatness are very few. But if you believe that God himself awaits you and glory awaits you, the glory of the only begotten Son of Christ who died and rose for you to pave the way to that glory, then you're willing to spend anything to live heroically here because you know what awaits. You know what awaits. You look at someone like St. Paul who says, for me, life is Christ and death is gain. He's like, it would be good for me to go and be with Christ, talking about dying. But then he said, but if I'm here in the body, I get to spend it serving you. And you think about that, like that was his view. And so it's literally the exact opposite. Those are heavenly minded are the only ones who can have earthly good.
0: I think we all know, and we've heard 1,000 times before, that we have a cross to bear. But seldom do we realize the spiritual significance of the crown of thorns that is placed upon our heads. And this crown of thorns is any suffering that you go through mentally in your mind. And as I was preparing to make this pilgrimage, I reached out to the over 100 donors who made it possible. And I offered them to send me their prayer requests, that I would bring those prayers to the feet of our Lord in the Holy Land. And as I was praying through them and reading through them, it just struck me. Everyone has a crown to bear. And I started jotting some of them down generically, of all the different types of things that people

0: will have going on in their lives. Being mocked or humiliated for your faith, mental, emotional, physical suffering, the loss of a loved one, betrayal of a friend, memories of past abuse, a child who has left the church, a child who no longer believes at all, addictions you struggle to break, turmoil at work, turmoil at home, just being overwhelmed and stressed and the burdens of anxiety, a miscarriage, a suicide in the family. And brothers and sisters, everyone who's out there watching this, don't suffer alone. Don't bear this cross. Don't bear this crown of thorns alone. That our Lord is there with you, to fight with you. Unite your crown of thorns to His, and it becomes redemptive. It won't be easy, but He will be with you. And also recognize everyone you meet, every single person and soul you encounter is also bearing this crown of thorns. Don't be another thorn. Don't take their crown of thorns and press it in upon their heads, but instead reach up and take that thorn and turn it outwards to be a source of joy and love and peace and comfort in their lives, to be a drop of consolation in the midst of their sorrow.
1: So my brother Mark had shared with me that a friend of his was having a very, very difficult, very depressed, and he'd remembered, you know, some of the early saints, you know, offering up their own suffering and doing reparation in a sense to help those who were in, you know, in jail and those kind of difficulties. And he said, Lord, can I in some way, shape, or form, can I help to try to bear some of the difficulties that his one of his best friends from Thunder Bay, Ontario was going through? And he said it was like a light switch went off, not on, but off. And he said for probably a day and a half or 2 days, he was in absolute darkness. Just, he couldn't be consoled. He was depressed. And he said it was the most difficult moment, probably some of the most difficult moments in his own life, just because of his willingness to take it on out of love, right? Take it on out of love.
2: So I was just praying the rosary, and I wasn't really thinking about who I was praying for specifically, and then I kind of stopped and thought, why am I doing this? Who am I praying this for? And so then I just sat there for a while, and I got certain names placed on my heart, people that I wouldn't really think to pray for, honestly. And so I was confused, like, why am I thinking of these people to pray for? And then a little while later, I thought, this probably isn't an accident. I probably really do need to pray for these people. And I decided that that's who I was going to pray the rosary for. I think that the names came from the Holy Spirit.
0: I've said this before, and I'm going to say it again, that Christ didn't come into our lives to take away all of our suffering. He came to suffer with us and for us and to teach us how to suffer. We read in James, "Blessed is the man who endures trial, for when he has stood the test, he will receive the crown of life, which God has promised to those who love him." That the Lord desires to give us the crown of life. The word rosary itself literally translates crown of roses. And St. Louis de Montfort talks about this sweet exchange, that in every single Hail Mary, we give our Lord and our Lady a heavenly rose. And this heavenly rose never withers. It never fades. It retains its exquisite beauty till the end of time, for all of eternity. And so, brothers and sisters, remember the power of one Hail Mary. And together, let's give our Lord and our Lady the rose that they deserve. Hail Mary, full of grace, the Lord is with thee. Blessed art thou among women, and blessed is the fruit of thy womb, Jesus, crowned with thorns. Holy Mary, Mother of God, pray for us sinners now and at the hour of our death. Amen. In the name of the Father, and of the Son, and of the Holy Spirit.

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0: Io ti ho posto per essere luce delle genti, perché tu porti la salvezza sino all'estremità della terra. 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
1: Junipero Serra is like a working class missionary. He was not a celebrity, he just wanted to do God's will.
2: He wanted to create a more profound and relational human community between the Spanish Empire and the indigenous peoples of California.
3: He was such a vehement protector and advocate for the Indians in California, to the point of putting his own life at risk.
4: I have no quarrel with raising concerns about 18th century Spanish colonialism. I've got a major problem with identifying Junipero Serra as a scapegoat for that, because all the relevant historical information shows he was a great advocate of the rights of the native peoples.
5: Saint Junipero Serra stood in a tradition of churchmen who stood up for the rights and the dignity of native peoples and who resisted the abuses of colonization. Nearly two decades before a Bill of Rights was added to the U.S. Constitution, Junipero Serra achieved a Bill of Rights for Native peoples, recognizing them as children of God. Now that Junipero Serra has been canonized by Pope Francis, and in light of the violence and half-truths attempting to destroy his legacy, it is time to set the record straight about this holy missionary

0: priest and all that he accomplished.
1: Canonized by Pope Francis in 2015, Saint Junipero Serra stands out as the greatest missionary in U.S. history, traveling 24,000 miles by foot, baptizing and confirming thousands of native peoples in modern-day California, beloved by the natives of his day, and celebrated as one of America's founding fathers. Nevertheless, Serra has become, for some, a symbol of colonial oppression and injustice.
2: What I've found is that people come to the missions either with an agenda or very misinformed. I've had fourth grade teachers come to missions and they will point out barbecue pits and they'll tell these children that this is where your ancestors tortured the Indians, which couldn't be further from the truth.
3: Our group name is Defend Serra. And the purpose of our group is to defend the true historical record of Saint Junipero Serra. Our Serra statue was a historical landmark that has been there since 1936. But these activists were saying that Serra is a symbol of white supremacy, of racism, and that he needs to be removed.
4: The city ultimately decided in a unanimous vote to have the statue removed. Under the cover of darkness, they went to remove the statue, and I found myself spontaneously falling to my knees and just weeping. Here's this man who gave his life for Christ, hauled away unceremoniously.
5: It felt like something was happening to a family member. An attack was happening to someone that you love. That's how I couldn't compare it to.
3: When we see him being torn down and all these false defamations, it really becomes an attack on my faith and my values.
6: The statue of Serra in Ventura was taken down. In the wake of that, though, a group organized itself to say, we want the statue at the Santa Ynez Mission to be taken down. So at that point, I said, look, we got to draw the line. So we decided to call people together, first for Mass, lay people as well, and some Knights of Columbus. As the protesters came, we gathered around the statue and we prayed. We prayed the rosary. The protesters did their thing and they shouted slogans and they said, frankly, ridiculous things about Junipero Serra. But we stood our ground and we said, we refuse to allow this to happen. We're gonna stand in defense of the statue, but we did so in a nonviolent way. And I think at this time, that's something the church can and should do.
7: I think that as a native Catholic, when I see these statues of Serra, to me, it's not a symbol of oppression, that's a symbol of freedom. So to see this violence taking place was in a lot of ways devastating to me.
8: People hear the name Junipero Serra and they think, oh, the saint, oh, the sinner, without really going into depth to try to understand the man.
1: The story of Saint Junipero Serra begins in the town of Petra on the island of Mallorca off the coast of Spain. In 1713, Miguel Jose Serra Ferrer is born into a farming family of modest means. At the age of 15, Serra joins the Franciscan order and takes the name Junipero in honor of Juniper, a companion of St. Francis. A gifted intellectual, Father Serra goes on to become a widely respected lecturer in philosophy. Yet, he harbors within his heart a burning ambition to serve Christ as a missionary.
9: Junipero Serra was initially an academic, and by all accounts, he excelled at that, but he felt like something was missing, that he really wanted to give his life to Christ in a total and complete way. And so, not an easy thing to do, particularly at his age. He was at middle age when he made this decision and gave it all up to go across the world.
1: On August 30th, 1749, 35-year-old Junipero Serra set sail with 20 other Franciscans and 7 Dominicans. At the time, New Spain spanned across what is modern-day Mexico, Central America, Florida, and most of the United States west of the Mississippi, including California.
0: When Junipero Serra arrives, he walks from Veracruz on the east coast of Mexico to Mexico City. And during this trip, he injures his leg, an injury that will make walking painful for him for the rest of his life. And this is no small affliction, since he will walk thousands of miles as a missionary. But he perseveres, and his first stop is the Shrine of Our Lady of Guadalupe, to whom

0: He has a very deep love and devotion. The visit has a great symbolic importance and reflects how he will treat the native people in the future. She is emblematic of his own work of evangelization, in which he will express a very Franciscan humility. For example, on Holy Thursdays, he washes the feet of 12 native elders, and then he shares the evening meal with them. And to teach the natives the practice of confession, he will go to confession publicly before them.
1: Father Serra spends 9 years serving the Pames people of Sierra Gorda. His life takes a dramatic turn in 1767, when King Charles III expels the Jesuits from New Spain. Overnight, 17 Jesuit missions in Baja California are now turned over to the Franciscans and encharged to Serra's leadership. He is overjoyed by the prospect of expanding the missions northward into unconverted territory. In 1770, Father Serra reaches San Diego after a grueling 900-mile journey and establishes Mission San Diego de Alcalá.
2: Imagine walking the full length of California to settle missions. And add to it, he had a bad leg. He was walking in an infirm state. He was a very tough man. He had to have been very strong in heart and in will.
3: When he encountered some of the first Alta California Indians, he was amazed. He writes about them in glowing terms. These are people who are open to the evangelization. These are people who he was prepared to devote his life to.
4: The first thing Serra said when he saw the Indian naked, he didn't judge them. He said they look like Adam and Eve before sin.
5: Most Americans don't know a lot about the history of Native California, but it was the highest population density of anywhere in what is now the US, and incredibly diverse. More language diversity than Europe at this time. And the Spanish Empire wanted to take native people and put them into their economic machine. Ultimately, the crown made a compromise. Make sure the empire expands, that we make money, but allow the church to evangelize and allow them to be a mild conscience of the empire.
1: But Father Serra has opposite motives than the Spanish Empire. Motives that will lead to many clashes in the years to come. He faces an uphill battle in his attempts to win over the hearts and minds of the natives in Alta California. Language and cultural barriers make his work even more difficult.
6: Serra is very much trying to figure out ways in which the emotional life of the native peoples can be used as a kind of a gateway to the introduction of Christianity. He's an academic and he deals with the life of the mind, but emphasizes the emotions and the heart.
7: The issue is not simply communicating doctrine. The issue is to move their hearts affectively to give fidelity, allegiance, and gratitude to Jesus who died for them and God who loves them.
8: Serra was offering the native peoples of this part of the world the greatest gift he could offer them. And he was right. That gift is eternal life in Christ Jesus. And so I refuse to let that be characterized as some kind of cultural aggression.
1: The Catholic missions are designed to be self-sustaining, centers of both evangelization and industry. When the native people were baptized, they joined in shaping the community under the guidance of the friars. The missions are set up as closed communities for protection against outside forces, such as the local Spanish military.
9: The idea of the mission is similar to the cathedral in medieval times, which the cathedral was where you got your culture, you got your religion, and the mission is sort of the missionary example of the cathedral. And I have friends that belong to native tribes in Southern California, and those missions always represented a place of joy and refuge to those people and those cultures.
4: When he goes to Mission San Antonio, he throws a bell over an oak tree and he starts ringing it. And indeed, the first Indian to respond was curious. He liked the sound. Natives were impressed by the beauty of this tall, strange, new structure and the sight of paintings, you know, of the Blessed Mother. They were really quite amazing.
10: When Junipero Serra was establishing the missions, he did recognize that

0: you know, they needed to reach out to the people to learn about their way of life, to learn about their culture.
1: In California, if you go to the Mission Santa Barbara, you will see the altar was inlaid with abalone, which was a sacred item from the channel that the Indians created. They created artwork of things that were holy to them. There are paintings of Indians doing dances out in front of Mission Dolores in San Francisco. So the Indian dances were not only accepted, they were part of ceremony.
2: Sarah and his missionary friends wanted to preach the gospel. They wanted to bring Christ to native communities and save their souls. That's how they would have said it. The secular authorities wanted to expand their economy. They wanted to get there before the Russians did, or the Americans or the French, and make a buck. And so from the beginning, there was always that potential of friction.
1: I think Sarah saw the missions as a buffer and a protection from the depredations of the soldiers and Spain's darker mission to grab the territory.
3: After founding the San Gabriel Mission, Father Sarah comes into conflict with the Spanish Lieutenant Governor of California over the brutal treatment of the natives. Father Sarah is heartbroken by the situation, and after his appeals to the governor are rejected, he undergoes a grueling 1,800-mile journey by foot to Mexico City. There, he appeals directly to the Spanish viceroy, and he succeeds. The governor is removed from power, and a new Bill of Rights for Native Peoples is issued for their protection. And this occurs more than 150 years before U.S. citizenship is granted to Native Americans, and our own Bill of Rights is applied to them. Father Sarah is far ahead of his time in pursuing justice for Native peoples.
4: Sarah also comes into conflict with Felipe de Neve, the governor of New Spain, who wants to relocate Indians from the missions and place them under more direct control of the empire.
5: Junipero Serra fought tooth and nail to stop the establishment of civilian towns. He was not supportive of that because he felt they would also contaminate and exploit the Indians from the missions.
6: The civil and military authorities began to resent the missions because they were interested in land for settlers, and they were interested in Indian labor to work that land. So the missionaries thought, we're protecting the Indians from this oppression. The settlers and the soldiers think the missionaries are not letting us have our opportunity to colonize this area of the Spanish Empire.
4: Sarah not only defends natives against abuses by the Spanish colonizers, he also powerfully proclaims the Gospel of Mercy. In 1775, the Kumeyaay Indians launch an attack on Mission San Diego de Alcalá. Father Luis Jaime, a friend of Sarah's, is murdered, and the mission is razed to the ground. Father Sarah immediately contacts the viceroy, forbidding any retaliation for the murder.
1: From the very outset of the Spanish movement into Alta California, Sarah seemed to sense violence was inevitable, and he wasn't going to return it, nor did he want the military to return it. So Sarah tackled the problem of the massacre simply and profoundly. He wrote, "And as to the killer, let him live, so that he can be saved. For that's the purpose of our coming here," in short, the gospel of love.
4: One of the charges leveled against Sarah is the practice of corporal punishment. While Sarah never participates himself in the floggings and is opposed to their excesses, it's a culturally accepted practice in the 18th century and is applied to both Spanish and Native peoples for offenses that include what today we would consider felonies.
7: Junipero Serra came to love the Native people and protected the Native people. In my research, I have found nowhere where he ever abused the Native. He was always for them. He always worked on their behalf to bring Jesus.
3: There is bountiful evidence that Saint Junipero Serra is beloved by the Native peoples of California. Many supported his canonization by Pope Francis and remained devoted to him. One example during his own lifetime is recorded in his diary. In one of his journeys, Father Serra was having difficulty walking through mud. Members of the Kumash tribe traveling with him see his problem, and without even being asked, they lift him onto their own shoulders and carry him. Father Serra

0: writes, it is a moment that he would never forget because it captured the spirit of brotherly love that he had sought to build with the Native peoples. But perhaps the best evidence of his relationship with indigenous people occurred at the time of his death. Many referred to him as holy and blessed. They touched their rosaries to his hands and his face, and they sought small pieces of cloth from his robe, pieces that they cherished and called relics.
1: Father Serra's mission to bring the Word of God to California pressed on until the end of his life. He spends his final years traveling across California to offer the sacrament of confirmation. He dies on August 28, 1784, at the age of 70.
2: The natives present at Serra's death were crying, the Carmel Indians, because they knew that the person they saw as protector was going. And there's also a tradition that native peoples would cry to assist the person across the river.
3: In the Native American families was a very strong oral tradition that he was a holy man. They referred to him as El Santo, the saint.
4: He created, you could call it the first public housing in California. He introduced agriculture. He introduced viticulture, the wine industry, for example. Native Californians benefited from the agriculture. They adopted it well beyond the mission experience.
5: He was determined to bring the good news to all natives that he encountered. And my family benefits from it. My family has prospered, and I can thank Junipero Serra for that.
6: Serra is very important, and unusually so, in American history. We don't normally think of him that way, but in fact, he began culture in the West. He was the first explorer and first founder of what became modern-day California. Today, it's the largest state, the ninth largest economy in the world.
1: In the years after Serra's death, Mexico will gain independence from Spain and end the mission system. The natives gradually drift away. Cut off from the protection of men like Serra, they will suffer greatly as America expands westward.
7: I think that it's easy to conflate different periods of time. When we as Native people look at the history of the missionaries who came from Spain to Alta California, they actually did try to protect the Native people from being exploited. And after the missionaries left, you know, it was a much more difficult period of time.
0: In his classic 19th century study entitled Democracy in America, Alexis de Tocqueville wrote of the Native Americans that misery besets them on all sides, and that he found it impossible to adequately describe the extent of their suffering in the recently independent United States. He went on to predict that the Indian nations of North America were doomed to perish, a prediction made while the great devastation of the Plains Indian Wars and the California Gold Rush were still in the future. Indeed, the worst abuses of the native peoples of California began when gold is discovered in 1848. That discovery leads to a massive influx of people into California. And in order to open up more land for mining, tribes in the interior of the state were systematically brutalized by both U.S. troops and state-sponsored militias. California's governor declares that, and now I quote, "a war of extermination will continue to be waged between the two races until the Indian race becomes extinct." Of the hundreds of tribes that existed at the time of Father Serra's death in 1783, fewer than 50 remained to be counted in the 1890 census. That some tribes have survived is due in no small measure to the work and legacy of missionaries such as Junipero Serra.
8: When a new type of history began to be written in the 1960s, where previously excluded groups are now included in historical narrative, Father Serra becomes kind of a convenient symbol for everything that happened badly to the Native Americans under the form of Spanish colonialism.
9: To blame Serra, particularly for the atrocities that occurred under the United States government, does a disservice not only to Serra, but it's a disservice to Native American history. We need to learn from our mistakes, and if we just try to blame the Spanish, blame Serra, that just perpetuates the violence that Native peoples have suffered, and it does nothing to work towards healing or reconciliation.

0: This is the dedication stone for what was the complete memorial to Father Junipero Serra,
1: a man of great courage and humility.
0: What I saw the night that it was destroyed was protesters lighting fireworks, shooting them at the statue. They had aerosol cans and used them as like blowtorches against his face. I could not believe my eyes. The next morning, I told my husband, I have to go clean it up. It was just completely covered in curse words. And so I got some still wool and water, including some holy water. I did. And I just started scrubbing the paint.
1: Honestly, grief was the main thing that brought me there. I just really couldn't believe the degree of desecration and the hate that brought it down.
0: I'm telling you, there has never been in my life an experience as a Catholic like walking around a destroyed, vandalized, desecrated memorial to a saint and praying the Stations of the Cross. I just knew that I needed to come and bless this site and make it and just offer it back up to God for his glory.
1: Serra had his mission set on fire. Serra's life was threatened. His response was rebuild and forgiveness. So in this time of persecution of religious freedom, it helps me check myself that I am not falling prey to anger and to bitterness, but that instead to be able to say, we want dialogue, we want understanding, and we want peace. And that really is timeless.
2: For Pope Francis to make the decision to canonize Junipero Serra in the United States, it's just a beautiful call to all of us to really try to be missionaries, followers of Jesus Christ, and living in our daily life what a Catholic, a Christian is supposed to be.
3: For me, Junipero Serra was a Franciscan missionary who had a great heart for proclaiming the gospel to peoples who needed to hear it. And so he's someone, you know, that I admire a lot for what he did.
4: President George Washington once opined that we are more enlightened and powerful than the Indian nations. We are therefore bound in honor to treat them with kindness and even with generosity. Ironically, Washington's view recalled the earlier and condescending attitude of so many royalists in Britain regarding the American colonies, an attitude that Washington had for so long struggled against. But Washington's sense of benevolent superiority would prove to be nothing more than wishful thinking when faced with the harsh reality of generations of greed, corruption, and oppression. At the same time, on the other side of the continent, the missionary experience in California, while not perfect, was not motivated by notions of superiority or the desire for land, wealth, or power, nor was it concerned with the preservation of culture or of a way of life, or even with making that life easier or more civilized. It was after something far more precious in the eyes of the missionary, the salvation of an immortal soul. This is what he valued most in his own life, and this fundamental sense of equality was the context for all that he did. Now, this may be impossible today for many to appreciate or even to understand, but it was a reality in the life of Junipero Serra and his fellow missionaries. Despite all the difficulties and their human failings, this basic view of the sanctity of all human life, despite its stage of social, economic, or political development, was the premise for all they did and all they hoped to accomplish. The fact that Junipero Serra sacrificed so much for so long, it was such devotion. This principle is why Catholics now regard him as a saint.
5: Fray Junipero Serra tuvo un lema que inspiró sus pasos y plasmó su vida. Siempre adelante. Esta fue la forma que Junipero encontró para vivir la alegría del Evangelio, que como él ayer, hoy nosotros

Throughout our lives, the church has been there to guide us, help us grow in the faith. At our baptism, we were welcomed into God's family and our church in the presence of our loved ones. At our first Holy Communion, we received Christ's precious body and blood alongside our parish community. At our confirmation, we were sealed with the Holy Spirit and received His gifts. In holy matrimony, we witnessed husbands and wives join together as one as they became living examples of Catholic unity and love. Through the sacrament of reconciliation, we confess our sins and receive forgiveness and healing through Christ's mercy. In the sacrament of holy orders, we watch men answer God's call to the priesthood and diaconate, ensuring that our parishes are vibrant for generations to come. We too are called to help build the kingdom of God here on Long Island, to ensure that our parishes will be here for our children and their children. Your gifts have helped seminarians in their formation, assisted the various ministries of the diocese to spread the faith to others, inspired the youth and young adults of Long Island as they grow in their faith, helped supported the needy through Catholic Charities. Your gifts to your parish have helped with maintenance and upkeep of the church building, created various ministries and events that nourish the faith of your fellow parishioners, and various other necessities that have kept your parish going for years. Your gifts have always made a difference, but few gifts will ever make such a generational impact as giving through your will. When you give through your will, you help create the special moments that you experienced in your life for future generations. When you remember the church in your will, you are doing your part to spread the faith. You are creating a strong foundation for the future church in your community and across the island. Thank you for your gift. Thank you for the legacy you are leaving behind. Well done, my good and faithful servant.

0: There is a saying that in war there are no unwounded soldiers. There is no way that any of our warriors can go through combat without damage.
1: There is a recognition that no matter how righteous any particular combat may be, it still has a damaging effect on the soul. The International Military Pilgrimage to Lourdes gives people the opportunity for ritual healing. It's so crucial to the mental, emotional, spiritual health of the individual.
2: Everyone that comes to Lourdes feels a sense of spiritual healing, especially our military personnel who have gone through such terrible events. Their spiritual injury, their spiritual suffering is very deep and very real.
0: Here, we bring our sick, our wounded, our ill, and our injured to join our brothers and sisters from the militaries of over 40 nations where they can, in fact, seek the healing and the peace that they need.

0: Anyone who comes to Lourdes comes to the arms of the Blessed Virgin, who really is the heart of the church, and I think it's very, very important that our wounded warriors experience this healing and loving embrace.
1: Warriors to Lourdes is an event for military personnel and their families, their caregivers. It takes place in Lourdes, France, every year in conjunction with the International Military Pilgrimage. And there's also some events that are arranged just specially for the American pilgrims by the Archdiocese of Military Services USA and the Knights of Columbus.
2: The International Military Pilgrimage started at the end of World War II for the healing and reconciliation of the warring powers.
0: It was a moment of healing, of easing of tensions, of recognizing that in a common faith, even if there had been a separation of war, there could now be unity, there could now be a lived fraternity, and also a common faith.
3: The Knights of Columbus found partnering with the Archdiocese for Military Service such a natural complement. We've had a century of working with our military personnel, our military chaplains, and also helping veterans and helping the handicapped.
2: The Knights of Columbus was formed not that long after the end of the Civil War. Many of the men in St. Mary's Parish, which is the birthplace of the Knights of Columbus, served in the Civil War in the Union forces.
0: Back in 1917, the Knights of Columbus provided auxiliary chaplains for the U.S. forces coming to Europe during the First World War. The Archdiocese for Military Services and the Knights of Columbus walked together very easily in this type of endeavor.
4: I lived in New York City during 9/11. I was in fourth grade, and I remember reading the newspaper. And I just remember at that moment thinking, I'm going to join the service. I wanted to make it a career, and the reason I wanted to make it a career was because it was the most concrete way to serve.
5: As a military spouse, early on I knew I was going to have a lot of time to myself. I was going to have to sacrifice common things that most people for the first year of marriage get. They get their spouse at their side. I knew that I was going to marry him on Saturday, and by Monday he was going back to California to get ready to deploy to Afghanistan.
4: While I was deployed, I was what's called the point man, so I was the first in line on every single patrol. For the first 5 months, I went on every single patrol. I didn't hang back for one of them. It's 4 a.m, we're getting all kitted up. I'm putting my gear on, I'm getting my weapon ready. My squad leader's name was Sergeant William Stacy, and he comes up to me and he says, "What are you doing?" I was like, "Well, I'm getting ready, I'm the point man." He's like, "Not today. I want you on the machine gun, you're gonna stay on base." Will, the squad leader, ended up running point for that patrol, role that I normally took. And he stepped on an IED on that patrol.
5: When he got back from Afghanistan, he had PTSD. His injuries are not outwardly physical. He's not missing a leg. It's internal. And a lot of people do not understand that.
4: What I experienced most was an overwhelming sense of guilt that I didn't get to do my job, that someone else had to do my job for me. They lost their life.

0: We moved from California to Lansing, Michigan, so that I could become an officer. The minute that we got to Michigan, my joints started to swell. I was either on crutches or in a wheelchair. I lost a tremendous amount of weight, 30 pounds in a month. We were concerned about organ failure. It got a little dicey. No one could really figure out what was going wrong. I ended up getting diagnosed with Crohn's disease, and at first it was a relief. Not because I was happy that I had Crohn's disease, but because I was just relieved that we had an answer.
1: Illnesses catch you off guard. You're young, and you just try to wrap your head around it.
0: It challenged my belief in God after seeing some of the things that human beings can do to each other. And then having something like Crohn's disease occur shortly after, it challenges just fundamentally your belief in a higher power.
2: PTSD is a fear-based response. Somebody tried to hurt me. Moral injury is a guilt or shame-based response. The reality is, killing an image bearer of God, you know, we are all created in God's image, goes against our design. It's bothersome to who we are. The only way to help a person with guilt is to speak grace and forgiveness into a person's life. That's where pilgrimage is just brilliant for the purpose, because that's what we're here for. People come to the Lord all the time for physical healing, which is incredible. There's incredible stories of the miraculous healings. Just as legitimate are those wounds to the soul.
0: So that first trip to Lourdes, I went as a pilgrim, and I went expressly for healing.
1: It was hard because in that moment, my faith wasn't, you know, as strong, but we were just really hoping for a miracle, and that's where you can go and get one, so.
0: To see the basilica is something special in itself, just the magnitude of it. And then to realize that which makes it special is not the basilica, it's the water, something that simple. To go to the baths is to experience a different type of prayer. It's not just getting dunked in water. It's a continuous prayer, and everyone there is praying for you.
3: I was in my third year at West Point. No warning, I just froze up and fell off the rock wall and had a seizure when I hit the ground. They told me that I had a brain tumor the size of a golf ball. I lost the use of the right side of my body, and I have speech difficulty. We came to the bath for physical healing. I had some spiritual trepidation, and the water is very, very cold. You pray, and then they dunk you. You really feel the Blessed Mother interceding for you. It's an incredible feeling.
4: In 2007, I had a parachute malfunction and really got busted up laying on a runway. On my second trip to Iraq, got blown up in an armored personnel carrier. I've been through 7 surgeries so far, and I'm about to have another one, but I don't expect to come here and get a miracle. I just wanted to have the opportunity to dip my body into the springs and seek some healing, to ease the pain I'm putting my family through as they watch me in the healing process after so many deployments and combat zones as a United States Army soldier.
0: First trip to Lourdes, my knee started to swell, and we realized that being in a wheelchair was inevitable.

0: My wife pushed me around for the duration of the trip. It served as a connection for me and my wife that I had to humble myself to allow her to push me, and it became an honor for her to help me in that way.
1: You can say in sickness and in health, but until that happens, you don't realize your marriage can grow. Being able to take care of my husband

0: we ended up in front of the mural of Mary being crowned Queen of Heaven. We were offered to go and get our marriage vows renewed. It was a moment where we could just say, guess what, I love you still, and I want to keep going through this life with you. Looking into the eyes of the person you love and professing your faith and your commitment to them is something that only happens in marriage.
1: God consecrating our marriage again, it was Him letting us know that His presence is real. That was part of the healing for me. I didn't experience remission, but I did experience a deeper connection with my wife, with my other service members, with my own faith. And I think that was more rewarding and more nourishing than any physical healing would have been.
2: The emotional injuries that many people have, they live with, and they try not to allow other people to see it, either because they think it's a form of weakness, they don't want people to look down on them, or they just want to hide that from others because they think they can deal with it themselves. But when they come together and they see that other people have that same turmoil internally, they're able to actually relate to someone and talk to them in a location that is very spiritual, and there is a great support structure there for them, and they open up more than they are able to in their, you know, current locations. I am son of a refugee mother from Vietnam, and my father was a U.S. Marine recruited out of Vietnam. When my family came over after the fall of Saigon, the country gave my family freedom, so I wanted to join the military to repay that debt to the country. In 2003, I was deployed to Iraq, where I had my first combat tour. My faith journey as a soldier has fluctuated at times. When I find myself in combat, I tend to rely and speak to Christ more. So there's no better person to have as your, you know, your co-pilot or your wingman than Christ. In 2007, I was deployed to Afghanistan. And there I was approached by a brother Catholic who asked me if I wanted to become a Knight of Columbus. Being a Knight of Columbus introduced me to the Warrior's Lord's Pilgrimage. As a Catholic, this pilgrimage plays a large role on my spiritual life. I find it an honor to be able to lead the troops. Just attended the English-speaking mass in the grotto. This is the place where Saint Bernadette had the apparition of Mary. It's a great thing to have all the different armed service members there at the mass, because the grotto is a perfect place for healing.
3: I was one of the readers for the intentions. There is something that just evokes calmness and tranquility and an inner peace, and I think that's why people are drawn here. And I was able to look up at our Blessed Mother as I was kneeling after receiving the Eucharist. And it honestly was surreal. I couldn't believe that I was sitting where the Blessed Mother appeared to us.
4: My first experience of knowing that God wanted me to be here was at the homily at the grotto. The priest said that God loves you just the way you are. I broke down into tears just seeing that, just witnessing that truth.
5: I converted to Catholicism when I was 16 years old, when I was in high school. I applied to Boston College. My parents said, get a scholarship or you join the military. I was a little bit too lazy to write, so I ended up joining the military instead. Being deployed is a stressful experience because you don't know where you're going, you don't know what you'll be doing. I was stationed in Djibouti, Africa. I was forward deployed in a combat area. I was just feeling a bit of distress of being in a high tempo area. Luckily, there was a military chaplain on base who I went to regularly.

and he was a source of encouragement for me. I found out about Lourdes in the base chapel. I was hoping to find some answers into where does God want me to do after my deployment. When I got to the hotel, I found out that there was a group of American pilgrims there that were in the military. And the priest reached out to me and said, "Stay with me." He shared with me his joys of the priesthood and also his struggles. That left me with a great sense of courage. I returned back to deployment, and I had a newfound joy and hope. The most amazing thing that happened was I was ordained a priest, of Jesus Christ. And I wanted to return back to Lourdes in thanksgiving for the gift of my priesthood.

0: I strongly believe in the old cliche of there are no atheists in a foxhole. When soldiers are in a battle zone or a theater of combat, when you're really in that need of help, there's always somebody that you call to, and it's always God.
1: During my time serving in the Navy, I was not able to receive the sacraments for an extended period of time. It was very painful experience for me. And in the midst of that pain, I felt God saying, why don't you be a part of the solution? God was calling me to military chaplaincy.
2: We send these military personnel into areas where they're in harm's way, and we tell them, you don't ever have the chance to go to Mass. There's no possibility of confession. The unspoken hero is the chaplain who is there thick and thin. He goes on the front line with these men to serve.
3: The role of the chaplain is to be a visible reminder of the holy. Being a Roman Catholic priest, one of the great privileges that I have is to be able to offer our service members the gift of the Eucharist, also the sacrament of reconciliation, because oftentimes our troops are looking for forgiveness for what they might have seen or had to do, especially when they're in combat.
4: The Knights of Columbus make sure that chaplains come from other backgrounds, such as myself, you know, as an Anglican. It is a Catholic pilgrimage destination, but it is open to people from all different backgrounds as long as they're wanting to come and participate. They make a point of ensuring an ecumenical nature.
2: When you come to a shrine like Lourdes, this is a wonderful way to understand Catholic devotion to the Mother of God and for us to share in their commitment and their understanding of the faith.
0: I believe heavily that motion creates emotion. So many of these people that go, they intermingle with each other and they go through all these different ceremonials, and it builds this emotion that inspires everyone. It inspires them physically, mentally, and spiritually. It creates a vibe throughout that is very positive, brings them closer to the Lord, and is very patriotic.
2: This military pilgrimage witnesses a very fundamental fact. Our Catholic values promote a patriotism that respects the patriotism of individuals in other countries.
5: For me, because I've left the country 12 times, you know, I see a lot of these soldiers from different armies. Usually we're standing in the tent receiving a battle brief or getting ready to move out on the mission, and they got their team, we got their team. But we're all the same, no matter what color uniform you are, what color you are. At the end of the day, we're soldiers and we all do the same thing. Well, I can tell you from the ceremony we just went to, from the sound of the roars, being an NFL fan, there can be no less than 20,000 people down in there. I can't even put it into words, like for real, like I'm so stoked. And I'm blessed, I am blessed.

0: The sports challenge was an opportunity for us to compete against other nations on an obstacle course. And we had to work as a team.
1: I really didn't know what I was getting into. I ran for about a mile and a half carrying another individual.
2: You had to do these activities like throw a rock, do push-ups at this place. It was really fun. That was fun to kind of just hang out with everyone.
0: It was physically intense. It was a workout. It was truly a workout.
1: We did make it to the finish line thanks to the support and the brotherhood that we shared with one another.
3: I had a very powerful experience at Lourdes, and I felt that by going back as a trip leader, I'd have that opportunity not only to share my own testimony, but just to give them that same space and guidance that I received. 1 year to go from wheelchair to walking is a pretty big deal, and that's not lost on me. I was very grateful for that. The Stations of the Cross in Lourdes, there's a certain magnitude to them. I went up with a gentleman named Chuck Baldinger. I got the honor of pushing him around in a wheelchair to go to the baths, and he chose to walk the Stations of the Cross. Not only am I going and seeing what Christ went through, but I'm seeing what Chuck's going through as well, and I'm seeing him push. So you start and you're walking uphill and it's extremely steep. You connect as a community with this idea of suffering. And I remember getting to the end of the stations and really feeling just a beautiful connection to Christ's suffering. And I understood that he gets it, that he understands what it means to be human. He made helping someone and being helped holy. He made mourning and mourning others and moving beyond it holy. Anytime that I feel like I'm in a spiritual desert and I'm being tested, I can go back to the stations.

0: And the candlelight vigil at Lourdes was amazing. We were with thousands of people singing Ave, Ave Maria, and praying the rosary.
1: You see Mary right there with the flags up above. And you kind of see that the borders are broken. Our Lady opened your heart just a little bit.
2: With everybody praying in all the different languages that the rosary was said in, just reminded me of how the disciples went out and spoke all different languages and touched so many different people.
3: Seeing the candles during the procession is wonderful. In the darkness of the night, we see the light. We can see the light of Mary shining.
0: Walking along in that mass crowd, in that silence, and that continual prayer showed me the beauty of our Catholic faith, the beauty that we won't see else in this world.
4: Throughout the Bible, everyone goes to a mountaintop to find a deeper connection with God. And Lourdes, it's a spiritual mountaintop where you go to, you can hear him speak to you, and you can speak to him as well.
5: This is a place where peace can be found. And coming here just really allowed myself to get a little closer to God.
6: Ever since becoming Catholic, I heard about Lourdes, and it is an answer to prayers that I was able to come. Whether you're suffering emotionally or physically, you receive God's grace. And I think that's why people are drawn here.
1: When you go to Lourdes, you can find a brotherhood beyond boundaries, beyond faith, boundaries beyond country boundaries. You find the humanity in us being on this earth that God's blessed us with. You don't go to Lourdes because you are Catholic. You go to Lourdes because you're human searching for healing.
0: I showed up there. I was embraced by a community of military service members who looked out for me and accompanied me on this spiritual journey. And I felt a connection with them.
7: Is giving you the moral courage and the spiritual strength to address the issues and problems of your life, whether they're physical, mental, moral. That's the healing power of Lourdes and the Blessed Mother.

0: Today we celebrate St. Kateri Tekakwitha, and I remember very beautifully way back when I was a seminarian in the college seminary going to St. Patrick's Cathedral, standing outside on a freezing cold day, and Cardinal Cook unveiling the bronze door that has her figure on it, which is still there to this very day.
1: Isn't that tremendous? Right there on the front. It's a great celebration for the Native American witness in the Catholic Church, the beautiful gifts that they bring the church. And we remember in St. Kateri, you know, she had smallpox and she had terrible scars on her face. And yet she had this interior beauty that radiated. She was key to a Jesuit mission south of Montreal and was known for her virtue, her mysticism, and her great grace. So we celebrate her witness in American Catholic Church history, her sanctity today.

0: Welcome to Encounter. I'm Monsignor Jim Vlaughan, along with Bishop John Barris, the Bishop of the Diocese of Rockville Center. At the University of Notre Dame, one of the most popular theology classes is about the human heart. Confessions, taught by Father Kevin Grove, invites students to encounter the timeless wisdom of St. Augustine while exploring questions of identity, desire, mercy, and conversion. Well, joining us today is Father Kevin Grove, the Assistant Professor of Systematic Theology at Notre Dame University. Father Kevin, thank you so much for joining us. Glad you're with us.
1: It's really a privilege to be with you today.
0: Give us a little bit of your bio. I know you've been on with us before, but not everybody's going to remember this extensive biography that you have, and very, very, very interesting, too.
1: Sure. So I grew up on a family-owned and operated farm and ranch in the middle of Montana. My family is still there. So dryland wheat and barley, cattle and sheep. I attended Seattle University as an undergraduate, so a Jesuit school on the West Coast, and after my undergraduate, joined the Congregation of Holy Cross. I did my seminary work here at Moreau Seminary at the University of Notre Dame, and then after 2 years as in parish work, went on for my own higher education and did a PhD at the University of Cambridge in England, 800-year-old university, before coming back to Notre Dame and joining the faculty here where I teach theology. And it's a great joy to walk with our students from freshmen through doctoral studies.
0: Now, we're talking today about Augustine's Confessions, and we've, you know, we shouldn't say we all have heard of St. Augustine's Confessions. Many of us have. We who have studied theology, of course, know them well.

0: Let's get a little, primer for people who are watching today about St. Augustine's Confessions. Can you give us a little bit about that?
1: Sure. So St. Augustine lived in the 4th and 5th centuries and is one of those great doctors of the church who wrote all sorts of things to which theology of every sort continues to dialogue. Now, St. Augustine didn't grow up as a Catholic. He had to convert to the faith and eventually was ordained a priest and later a very important bishop in Northern Africa. And his confessions are the story written to God. So it's not a memoir or an autobiography like we would normally pick up in the store, but his confessions are written to God, which is why he calls them the confessions, the story of his life. And he's very honest about the challenges that he faced, the struggles and temptations that were ongoing, and his theological reframing of his life as he grew closer to Christ. He did that with increasing closeness, of course, to family and friends and mentors like St. Ambrose. And the confessions tell that story. And so it's remained a work that's enduringly popular, not only from the time that he wrote it, but increasingly throughout all of the centuries. And I was really edified to find out here at Notre Dame a couple of years ago that it was also very popular for our students.
0: Well, yeah, now you're teaching this class called Confessions, and there's almost 500 students in this class. I'm curious even how that works. But, I mean, tell a little bit about this course and how it's got formatted and what happens in it.
1: So the wonderful part about this course for me is that it started as a request from a student. A student came down the hall one day, a first-year student a few years ago, and said, "Father Kevin, my friends and I would like to read Augustine's Confessions with you." And of course, I write and research about St. Augustine for my scholarship, but I hadn't had the chance to teach the Confessions before. And so I looked back at him. His name is Noah. He's a senior this year at Notre Dame. And I said, "Noah, never has anyone asked something so wonderful of me. Of course, I'll be happy to read the Confessions with you and your friends," thinking we'd have a little book club. And as we got this organized, I asked them to be honest with me. We could have a book club, but when they got busy, would they stop coming, you know, as students get busy with things? And I would end up reading Augustine's Confessions alone, which I've done before in this book. And he very honestly said, "Yeah, probably. That sounds right." And so what emerged out of that was a one-credit pass-fail class called Augustine's Confessions and Spiritual Autobiography. And when we opened it up to the university, wonderfully, it just kept getting bigger and bigger. It needed a bigger room and then a bigger room. And we just took the lid off of it and it filled to the room capacity of 450 people. And other people still came and sat in the aisles on Monday nights from 7 to 8 p.m. And what we did for one semester was to read Augustine's Confessions together. The book is 13 chapters or 13 mini books long. And so we took one of those each week. And I asked the students to leave their devices behind. They each had a journal to write in. So it was also kind of a 1 hour retreat from being plugged in. And the only requirement at the end of the semester was that they would write their own spiritual autobiography in Augustine's style, shorter, of course. And I spent the summertime reading of those. It took most of the summer, to be honest. They passed when they turned it in. And it was a real powerful experience of the spiritual lives of American young people and what they're thinking about. So it was a course that was really important for me, I think, as a teacher and appreciating young people, but also for the enduring value of St. Augustine for our world at this very moment.
0: Well, I think reading all of those biographies of these Augustine-touched young people must have had some themes that were common in all of that, were there?
1: Yeah, so I think there are a couple of them I might mention, Monsignor, to start with. And the first one is Augustine does something that's really important in the first lines of that beautiful book when he says the famous line that we all know, "Our hearts are restless until they rest in thee, O God." And what Augustine does is he starts to address God and speak to God before he's got God figured out. And oftentimes in our popular culture, when people say, "Oh, this or that person is very religious," what they mean by that is they're very certain. They don't have any doubt whatsoever. And Augustine helps to give us language for, well, look, the adventure of belief and doubt, as all of our great theologians and saints have talked about over the years and we find in scripture, is one that's like a sine wave day after day. That's part of the human journey. And Augustine helps to give students language for how to speak to God without completely understanding God. And

0: we are then doing faith-seeking understanding, which is how the Catholic Church, of course, understands our theology. Augustine gave our students permission for that, I would say one thing. Augustine is also, secondly, very honest about the temptations that human beings all struggle to integrate. We're made for love, but we love the wrong things that don't satisfy us when we have a God-shaped hole in our heart. We love the pride that we have and the positions and the honors that we receive. We love the possessions or the things that we might acquire from this world, thinking those will give us comfort and solace. And we love pleasures, whether physical or otherwise, and food, drink, etc. And Augustine works through all of these things in a journey of showing how hard it is to integrate real love, and that it has to be done in community. And the place that that happens for us is the church and the sacraments. And he slowly works through all of this in the most magnificent way. And those are things that continued really deeply to speak to students now.
1: Father Grove, we're early on in the pontificate of Pope Leo XIV, but already he speaks, as an Augustinian, he speaks often of Augustine. Can you give us a little sense of what you're picking up from Pope Leo XIV in regard to St. Augustine?
0: Yeah, I mean, it's very exciting, of course, to have a pope who is of the Augustinian order. And I think there are a couple of things immediately that strike me about Pope Leo. And one, he's got a real care for the unity of the church and that it will all hold together. And that's one of the things St. Augustine really was a champion of in his very long service as a bishop in Northern Africa. He was in the midst of a very polarized time with a lot of factions and a lot of challenges. And he really stood strong for the unity of the Catholic faith. And that's something it seems like Pope Leo is already signaling. And St. Augustine also really had a deep appreciation for how it is that Christ makes a concrete difference in our lives. That means we're obligated to a double command of love, that we can only grow in increase of the God whom we don't see by loving the neighbor whom we do see. And so that concomitant increase of love of God and neighbor is something that Augustine really stressed. And I think as Pope Leo is thinking through the challenges of our age in everything from AI to a world that is torn by violence and warfare, I think that these are Augustinian principles emergent from the gospel, of course, that he seems to be speaking with sort of great poise, and because they need to be heard right now by all of us, not only in the church, but in the world. I'm really excited for his pontificate.
1: Father Kevin Grove, just two things. Pope Benedict XVI was certainly an Augustinian. I can remember him saying that Augustine is always contemporary, even though he wrote in the 3rd and 4th century. The second quote is from Romano Guardini from his book, The Conversion of Augustine. He says it's still the greatest psychology of conversion available. Could you comment?
0: Yeah. So, look, I still rely in a number of instances on insights that the former Holy Father, Pope Benedict XVI, had about St. Augustine. And one of his books is on St. Augustine's thinking about the people of God as the house of God, that we're actually on pilgrimage together. So the head of the body of Christ our head, has gone before us, but we, the members, are still connected to that head, and we receive grace and words and support through Christ, who is continuing to draw along his body to its completion. And Benedict XVI, in his own writings, well, and even before as a theologian, before he was pope, really drew out that insight from Augustine in profound ways. And the second is about the way in which Augustine continues to feel very contemporary, which is what was so consoling for me in teaching that giant class of university students in, you know, the 2020s, this text from the end of the 4th century and the beginning of the 5th, is that it felt fresh to them. Augustine was speaking about the human heart. And that's the part about conversion that Augustine gets so right, is that we oftentimes in our lives try to manage our own worlds. we try to be the creators of our

0: own situations and our own stories. And Augustine comes to grips with, as a very talented, brilliant, successful young person who had wandered widely through the years of his youth, someone who comes to grips with needing a redeemer who is going to take him, the creature, love him, and make him whole again. And what's so insightful about Augustine is he's able to admit those dark places in the human heart, but not for the purpose of despair, only to help us to see them in ourselves so that they might be illumined by God's grace. There's a spectacular line in Confessions, Book 10, where he says to God, "You called, you cried out, you broke through my blindness, my deafness," and he goes through all of the senses. Like Christ is deeply present to us if we will in some ways get out of our own way. And Augustine points part of the journey how.
1: We're going to take a quick break. We'll be back with more right after this.
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0: 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Stand clear of the closing doors, please.
1: Disasters don't plan ahead. 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
6: Welcome back to Encounter. Father Kevin, I wanted to just switch a little.

0: little bit here to also cover and talk about this, I think, beautiful program, Take a Second Look. Can you tell us a little bit about that, please?
1: Sure. So the Take a Second Look program is through the McGrath Institute for Church Life at the University of Notre Dame. Mm-hmm. And the McGrath Institute serves many dioceses throughout the United States and diocesan programs, as well as throughout the world. But the Take a Second Look program is here at the University of Notre Dame, and it's about a sort of pedagogy or a way of teaching that invites students quite simply to take a second look at matters of faith and faith-seeking understanding that they might have passed along or passed by at some point earlier in their life. And so for us, we receive university students, a number of whom who've had high school theology, some of which is truly wonderful and resplendent, and others, you know, have found themselves at a distance or odds from their faith. What, you know, we talk about in terms of study as disaffiliation, which is a challenge in American life. And so Take a Second Look is a way of teaching that doesn't sacrifice any intellectual rigor, but does try to unfold the natural beauty or splendor about questions of faith. And so the Take a Second Look program through the McGrath Institute for Church Life is a way of thinking about that sort of pedagogy. So I have used that kind of pedagogy in my introduction to theology class for university students. I have them really discuss issues outside of class. The class itself is hard, but I ask them, invite them to, you know, sort of think through challenging topics with their peers and with peer mentors who've had theology class before. Those are sorts of ways of getting students, inviting students to speak about theological topics, faith and doubt, the challenges of belief outside of the classroom. And so Take a Second Look is an initiative aimed at that, though there are lots of different professors who do that sort of work.
0: I was thinking of that, if you could thumbnail some of these professors, because a lot of them we know. So these are people who we've, you know, heard of and read, but they're also giving time to this, which is such a great gift.
1: Yeah. I can think of another great example. One of my colleagues, Professor Bill Madison, mm-hmm. Is a very noted moral theologian and expert on Thomas Aquinas and moral virtue. I got to teach a very large class on St. Augustine. He taught one the next year on C.S. Lewis and, again, filled up a large auditorium to 400 and some students for the purpose of thinking through C.S. Lewis texts. And rather than a spiritual autobiography, he had students each write their own Screwtape letter. And for those viewers who might not be familiar with C.S. Lewis's Screwtape letters, it's a fiction book in which an uncle devil is trying to advise his nephew devil, who is a very bad devil, how to get a man into hell. And the nephew devil is failing, right? And so the enemy in this book is of course, God. But the book actually provides a lot of reflection on the human condition in a beautiful and thoughtful way that C.S. Lewis did as a Christian writer. And what my colleague did, which was the sort of example of a second look sort of pedagogy, is to say, well, what would be the letter that the uncle devil would write to his nephew in our time? And what are the temptations that go along with our life that keep us from God? And that allows students to, again, take a second look at deep matters of faith while sharing and possibly fostering virtue among one another. And, you know, not every theology course that we offer at Notre Dame or not every course is a second look course, but we do have a phenomenal number of students who are studying all sorts of disciplines but add theology because they discover richness in the faith here. When a student class, a freshman class arrives at Notre Dame, there are only ever about 8 students who are signed up to be theology majors or minors. We have just crested this last year 850 theology majors and minors. That's roughly 10% of our undergraduate student population. And so what that means is they're encountering the faith through not only the liturgies on campus and their residential halls, but also their classrooms. And that it becomes a life-giving, luminous, practical, and profound, to quote the founder of my order, Holy Cross, way of experiencing Christ anew. And so what we've realized is some of that happens through the classroom. Again, it doesn't mean these classes are easy, but it means that the second look means there's real richness and beauty in the intellectual traditions of our faith that's worth our time, even if

0: it might not be the most practical thing to get students a job. I always say to them, look, your theology major isn't going to get you that, you know, sort of consulting job or engineering firm job, or maybe even into law school, but it is going to help you to live a full, thoughtful human life in faith.
1: Father Grove, just along that theme, just the integration of liberating Catholic truth in all the different dimensions of systematic theology, sacramental theology, moral theology, spiritual theology. What's your experience of that integration with people in STEM majors, people in, you know, mathematics, people in physics, people in business, finance, accounting, IT, artificial intelligence as an emerging major? How does it get integrated? It's easy to say that we do it. It's very challenging to do it.
0: Bishop, you're absolutely right. It's a challenge. I think about this, and I say on the first day of introduction to theology that the blessing of going to graduate school at the University of Cambridge in England is that I was the only theologian in my college in my year. And so when I would go to lunch or dinner in my college, I was seated with friends who were in chemical engineering and law and pure mathematics and business and history. And these folks became very dear friends. And we had to learn how to speak about the most transcendent matters of faith and life together. And I invite students from whatever might be their disciplinary perspective or their predilection, that they bring fresh questions and fresh insights to matters of faith because of the gifts that God has given them in that discipline. So I want my engineers thinking about engineering and also thinking about their faith, and the mathematicians to be thinking about pure mathematics and also about their faith. And it becomes a way, and this was actually something that is not my thinking, but now Doctor of the Church John Henry Newman's thinking, was that philosophy and theology would be disciplines that were integrators within the university. We wouldn't be doing these other disciplinary conversations, but they would be places in which all of the disciplines might come together to think about transcendent questions, especially in theology of divine revelation and salvation, that invite the other disciplines in. And the wonderful part about teaching is that there's a chance really to practice that. And what's always really edifying is when a student might say, you know, this engineering principle helped me to illustrate for myself the way in which grace works in baptism. And here's a diagram, Father Kevin, of the engineering principle of a ramjet. you know, those are, you know, I don't know much about the engineering, right? I can't really critique that. But that's the sort of creativity I think that the faith invites and is really profound. And providing that opportunity for integration is something that oftentimes our very siloed world doesn't allow for. And at their best, philosophy and theology at Catholic universities especially can say, look, there's a unity to truth. And if we hold that, then we should be able to learn to speak to and with one another.
2: You know, something that's interesting to me as I'm thinking about this, take a second look, Augustine, intellectually and spiritually, young people have to encounter the struggle of what a deep conversion is about, what faith is about. And you probably have this unbelievable knowledge base of where our young people are in the 21st century. What would you summarize that struggle as right now for our contemporary youth? What are they struggling with? What's the thing that's there that they really have to overcome?
0: You know, Monsignor, the immediate one, and this really surprised me in reading all of those spiritual autobiographies, is students paired up the advent of their digital lives. So I'm not just talking about phones, but look, we as a world are very plugged in, and young people now have had no choice but to be plugged in. And they, in their spiritual autobiographies, spoke about the sort of takeoff of their digital lives with the added challenge and sometimes decrease in their life of prayer and faith, and figuring out at the very outset how to have a life that is sort of centered on concrete community focused, and not, some students use the word sort of shackled to or bound by, especially their phones, is something that's an incredible challenge. And the concrete

0: actions of being part of a church community that cares for the poor and their neighbor, that goes through sacramental practices as, you know, physical signs of immaterial grace. Those are all ways of embedding themselves, I think they found, or at least what I read, in things that add meaning to their lives, and gives me a lot of hope for this generation and the church, actually. But yeah, the immediate challenge, and it really surprised me, because it wasn't occasionally that I read about it, but it was in spiritual autobiography after spiritual autobiography,
1: yeah,
0: that this has been one of the great crosses our generation is bearing, and we don't know how to get out of it.
1: Yeah. That's very insightful. That's really very interesting. What about next for you, as far as give me the next person, the next saint for a 500-person course? Like, who do you think is next on your agenda?
0: So I am going to keep running the St. Augustine course probably every 3 years. So next academic year, I'll do St. Augustine again. But I'll continue to teach the introduction to theology. I also teach at the seminary level, sacramental theology. And I would like to, at some point, do a large course. It may not be a figure course, but a large course on sacraments, especially sacraments in practice for the modern world. So that's one that's on my mind.
1: That's great. Great. Well, thank you so much for being with us today. It was really wonderful to have you, and love your insight and love the great work you're doing. You're really, you know, brick by brick, building the church in this contemporary society. So thanks for this hard work.
0: It's a joy to be with you both.
2: Thank you, Father Grove.
1: For Bishop John Barris, I'm Monsignor Jim Vlorn. We want to thank you for joining our discussion. For more information on the encounter, you can visit cfntv.org. God bless everybody. We'll see you soon. I'm Monsignor Jim Vlorn, and you're watching the Catholic Faith Network.

In the name of the Father, and of the Son, and of the Holy Spirit, amen. You expired, Jesus, but the source of life gushed forth for souls, and the ocean of mercy opened up for the whole world. O fount of life, unfathomable divine mercy, envelop the whole world and empty yourself out upon us. O blood and water, which gushed forth from the heart of Jesus as a fountain of mercy for us, I trust in you. O blood and water, which gushed forth from the heart of Jesus as a fountain of mercy for us, I trust in you. O blood and water, which gushed forth from the heart of Jesus as a fountain of mercy for us, I trust in you. Our Father, who art in heaven, hallowed be thy name. Thy kingdom come, thy will be done on earth as it is in heaven. Give us this day our daily bread, and forgive us our trespasses, as we forgive those who trespass against us. And lead us not into temptation, but deliver us from evil. Amen. Hail Mary, full of grace, the Lord is with thee. Blessed art thou among women, and blessed is the fruit of thy womb, Jesus. Holy Mary, Mother of God, pray for us sinners now and at the hour of our death. Amen. I believe in God, the Father Almighty, Creator of heaven and earth, and in Jesus Christ, his only Son, our Lord, who was conceived by the Holy Spirit, born of the Virgin Mary, suffered under Pontius Pilate, was crucified, died, and was buried. He descended into hell. On the third day, he rose again from the dead. He ascended into heaven and is seated at the right hand of God, the Father Almighty. From there, he will come to judge the living and the dead. I believe in the Holy Spirit, the Holy Catholic Church, the communion of saints, the forgiveness of sins, the resurrection of the body, and life everlasting. Amen. Eternal Father, I offer you the body and blood, soul and divinity of your dearly beloved Son, our

Lord Jesus Christ, in atonement for our sins and those of the whole world. For the sake of his sorrowful passion, have mercy on us and on the whole world. For the sake of his sorrowful passion, have mercy on us and on the whole world. For the sake of his sorrowful passion, have mercy on us and on the whole world. For the sake of his sorrowful passion, have mercy on us and on the whole world. For the sake of his sorrowful passion, have mercy on us and on the whole world. For the sake of his sorrowful passion, have mercy on us and on the whole world. For the sake of his sorrowful passion, have mercy on us and on the whole world. For the sake of his sorrowful passion, have mercy on us and on the whole world. For the sake of his sorrowful passion, have mercy on us and on the whole world. For the sake of his sorrowful passion, have mercy on us and on the whole world. Eternal Father, I offer you the body and blood, soul and divinity of your dearly beloved Son, our Lord Jesus Christ, in atonement for our sins and those of the whole world. For the sake of his sorrowful passion, have mercy on us and on the whole world. For the sake of his sorrowful passion, have mercy on us and on the whole world. For the sake of his sorrowful passion, have mercy on us and on the whole world. For the sake of his sorrowful passion, have mercy on us and on the whole world. For the sake of his sorrowful passion, have mercy on us and on the whole world. For the sake of his sorrowful passion, have mercy on us and on the whole world. For the sake of his sorrowful passion, have mercy on us and on the whole world. For the sake of his sorrowful passion, have mercy on us and on the whole world. For the sake of his sorrowful passion, have mercy on us and on the whole world. For the sake of his sorrowful passion, have mercy on us and on the whole world. Eternal Father, I offer you the body and blood, soul and divinity of your dearly beloved Son, our Lord Jesus Christ, in atonement for our sins and those of the whole world. For the sake of his sorrowful passion, have mercy on us and on the whole world. For the sake of his sorrowful passion, have mercy on us and on the whole world. For the sake of his sorrowful passion, have mercy on us and on the whole world. For the sake of his sorrowful passion, have mercy on us and on the whole world. For the sake of his sorrowful passion, have mercy on us and on the whole world. For the sake of his sorrowful passion, have mercy on us and on the whole world. For the sake of his sorrowful passion, have mercy on us and on the whole world. For the sake of his sorrowful passion, have mercy on us and on the whole world. For the sake of his sorrowful passion, have mercy on us and on the whole world. For the sake of his sorrowful passion, have mercy on us and on the whole world. Eternal Father, I offer you the body and blood, soul and divinity of your dearly beloved Son, our Lord Jesus Christ, in atonement for our sins and those of the whole world. For the sake of his sorrowful passion, have mercy on us and on the whole world. For the sake of his sorrowful passion, have mercy on us and on the whole world. For the sake of his sorrowful passion, have mercy on us and on the whole world. For the sake of his sorrowful passion, have mercy on us and on the whole world. For the sake of his sorrowful passion, have mercy on us and on the whole world. For the sake of his sorrowful passion, have mercy on us and on the whole world. For the sake of his sorrowful passion, have mercy on us and on the whole world. For the sake of his sorrowful passion, have mercy on us and on the whole world. For the sake of his sorrowful passion, have mercy on us and on the whole world. For the sake of his sorrowful passion, have mercy on us and on the whole world. Eternal Father,
I offer you the

0: Body and blood, soul and divinity of your dearly beloved Son, our Lord Jesus Christ, in atonement for our sins and those of the whole world. For the sake of his sorrowful passion, have mercy on us and on the whole world. For the sake of his sorrowful passion, have mercy on us and on the whole world. For the sake of his sorrowful passion, have mercy on us and on the whole world. For the sake of his sorrowful passion, have mercy on us and on the whole world. For the sake of his sorrowful passion, have mercy on us and on the whole world. For the sake of his sorrowful passion, have mercy on us and on the whole world. For the sake of his sorrowful passion, have mercy on us and on the whole world. For the sake of his sorrowful passion, have mercy on us and on the whole world. For the sake of his sorrowful passion, have mercy on us and on the whole world. For the sake of his sorrowful passion, have mercy on us and on the whole world. Holy God, Holy Mighty One, Holy Immortal One, have mercy on us and on the whole world. Holy God, Holy Mighty One, Holy Immortal One, have mercy on us and on the whole world. Holy God, Holy Mighty One, Holy Immortal One, have mercy on us and on the whole world. Eternal God, in whom mercy is endless and the treasury of compassion inexhaustible, look kindly upon us and increase your mercy in us, that in difficult moments we might not despair nor become despondent, but with great confidence submit ourselves to your holy will, which is love and mercy itself. In the name of the Father, and of the Son, and of the Holy Spirit. Amen.
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0: Bishop, today we celebrate St. Rosalie, who is one of the saints invoked in times of plague. Think about praying to her just recently and how important she is in the life of the church.
1: She's the patron saint of Palermo, where this plague occurred. And the narrative is that she appeared to a hunter who led the hunter to where her remains were buried up. And the hunter was told to process her remains three times around the city. And the plague was defeated. That's the narrative, apocryphal or not. But fascinating, the Flemish painter Van Dyck was present and quarantined in the city at the time, and he ended up doing five different paintings in homage and devotion to St. Rosalie as the protector and guardian of the city during times of plague.
2: At Boys and Girls Clubs, it's not just about trying new things.
3: Kitchen, my hometown.
2: It's not about learning the right steps.
4: Four.
2: Or making contact.
4: Five, six, seven, eight.
2: It's not about exploring the future. It's about helping them build it. It's about taking steps to greatness. About making a connection. It's about proving every kid and teen has what it takes. It's about people in our clubs who bring out the greatness in every kid who enters our doors. It's not just about being on stage. It's about walking across it. Great futures start here, and here, and here.

0: On this edition of All Good Things with Archbishop Hicks, we broadcast on location from the Pontifical North American College in Rome, and we'll talk about Mass with the Holy Father, Pope Leo XIV, this morning when Archbishop Hicks received his pallium, a ceremonial symbol of his unity with the Pope as a new archbishop. And speaking of new archbishops, we'll also be joined by Archbishop James Cecchio, the new Archbishop of New Orleans, who this morning also received his pallium. And we'll be joined in person by veteran Vatican journalists, husband and wife, Gerard O'Connell and Elisabetta Piquet. Together, they are the authors of the new book, The Election of Pope Leo XIV, The Last Surprise of Pope Francis. And as an additional treat, the Archbishop and I will also be joined by none other than the Catholic guy himself, Lino Rulli. All that and even more, if you can imagine, on this season finale edition of All Good Things with Archbishop Hicks.
1: Hey, peace and all good things to you.
0: Forever and ever, amen.
1: Forever and ever, and amen. And I've loved being here in Italy, that I've heard my motto, Pas Ibien,
0: oh, sure.
1: Peace and all good things, in Italian, which is pace e bene.
0: Oh, okay.
1: So we could say peace and all good things, we could say pace e bene, or we could just continue peace and all good things.
0: And we could say welcome to everyone tuning in. Welcome to Lino Rulli, the Catholic guy.
1: Yeah, welcome.
0: He's one of your many co-hosts on the show.
2: Grazie, your excellency. I'm the third, I'm a backup. So there's Father Dave, my senior Vlon. And then there's me when nobody's around.
1: Is there someone after you? That's it. Okay, that's where we stop.
2: The Holy Ghost. Yeah. It's going to be your advocate.
1: You're
2: on your own.
1: Well, it's been great being with you, Lino.
0: And last week, the two of you were roaming around various places in Italy. Well, you're used to that, roaming around Italy.
2: Yeah, I'm just roam aimlessly. Thanks, Father Dave. I wouldn't say we were roaming around.
0: No, I think
2: we were on a pilgrimage.
0: Oh,
2: we were
0: doing
2: a CZ.
1: Pilgrimage, and we're trying to show how each site shows us how to live the mission of the church. So it's been pretty intentional also.
2: Yes.
0: Speaking of the church, boy, we really had the full-on, not only institutional, but I would say
1: the people of divine, God, correct.
0: The divine institution of the church this morning at St. Peter's Basilica. Congratulations.
1: Thank you.
0: You've certainly been already an archbishop, but this is maybe once again a share with our listeners what it is it means to receive what you got this morning, the pallium.
1: So today at this Mass, Pope Leo shared with me, but also with

0: 34 of my brothers who are also archbishops all over the world what's called a pallium. And the pallium is a collar that is knitted from wool, and it has six black crosses on it. The collar itself is white. And as he places that collar over your neck, it's really to show two things. What he's asking by doing it is showing unity with him, saying that he is our Holy Father, he has apostolic succession, that he comes from the line of Saint Peter and all the popes along the way. And now at this moment in the Vatican at Saint Peter's on the solemnity of Saints Peter and Paul, he says, here is this pallium, wear it at the masses that you celebrate in your own archdiocese, and please through it know that we are united. We support each other. We look for ways of keeping Christ and his message in the center of our lives and how we live it as a church. So there's a symbol of unity in it with the Holy Father. Mm-hmm. The other symbol that it shows is it's knitted from lamb's wool. It's to show that gospel of 100 sheep, and if the shepherd notices that one of them goes missing, out of great love, out of great care, he goes after the one that is lost. And so as that collar is placed on me, it's to show the lambs, the sheep, I am supposed to be carrying as a shepherd, and to invite everyone to follow Jesus as their shepherd. And so it's a beautiful symbol of not only unity, but of pastoral care, of how to be a shepherd.
1: And also right before receiving that, I believe there's even like there's a prayer of blessing that the Pope blesses all of these pallia. And then you all do like a pledge of...
0: We do an oath.
1: Correct.
0: And in the oath, it's very short, but it's beautiful. It's us recognizing who he is. He is the Holy Father. He is our Pope. And that we are pledging to be united to him. The last thing that we should be doing is saying, we're going to follow another team. It's going to be my direction. I don't quite like what the Pope is saying today, so I'm going to invent something completely different. No, it's saying he invites us to listen. He invites us to disagree. He invites us to talk and to dialogue. But at the same time, he wants us to be united in a strong faith to build up this church.
1: Well, it was a wonderful event this morning.
2: So, Archbishop Hicks, what is it like for you, for most people, specifically Catholics, if they can see the Pope from a quarter mile away, it's an experience of a lifetime. If you get to just be close to the Holy Father, you're close to the Vicar of Christ, it's an amazing experience. What's it like for you to be thrown into a situation where here you are, with the Pope in St. Peter's Basilica, receiving a pallium, and you're looking at each other, in each other's eyes, you spoke to each other. What is that experience like for you?
0: It kind of felt like if you ever have the opportunity to go to a concert and you score front row seats, or to go to a great basketball game, and you're right there, you're right on the floor, and you know, you're participating. To be that close to the Holy Father and to witness it, I'll tell you, I'm still bubbling over. There is something that just filled me with great joy and connection. And as I prayed with him today, I was very grateful for his homily, for his direction, for that way he was showing us that we need to be united to each other and then put our shepherding into real actions and to make sure that we're doing something. I loved listening to him. To your point, Lino, when you're that close and you get to see him, you could kind of feel his heart. And I have watched him preach now for over a year as our Holy Father on television screens, on my phone, on a computer screen. It's a little different where you see this image that you used to watch, and there he is. And there he is, and he's giving it. And he has a way of communicating strength and humility at the same time, a real sense of pastoral care. And what I picked up today was he's a believer. that this is just not something that he kind of thinks I should be saying, but this is his message of love that he wants to share with the world, and he shared it with us today.
1: Well, I would imagine something else along those lines. Not only is this the Pope that you're close to, this is a guy who, if I recall, you grew up like 14 blocks away from. There's got to be some additional kind of bond, it being an American Pope, a guy from Chicago like yourself.
0: You know, St. Peter's is so big.
1: Right.
0: And that aisle is so long. I kind of felt the same way. I said, I'm all the way in the back right now. We're going to have this long procession. I'm like, this is kind of the distance between my house and the Pope's house when we were growing up back in the day.
1: That's awesome. That's great.
0: Yeah.
1: But did it feel like there was a little, I'm an American. There was four Americans.
0: There's four of us who are American.
1: Received the pallium today.
0: Afterwards.
1: What did that feel like?
0: Afterwards, the four of us made sure we took a photograph together, and it was an opportunity for us to congratulate each other, remind each other that we're working with each other, that we're each only a phone call away. So there was a really good sense of fraternity, of support, and these are three great guys. So to receive it with them was wonderful. And at the same time, it wasn't just those three other guys and myself from the United States. There were 35 of us. And you get there an hour and a half early, and you know, you start vesting, but there's time just to stand around. And so trying to speak to each other in all the different languages
1: we speak, you try
0: to figure out which is the one language we hold in common most. I was speaking a little Spanish and a little Italian, a little French, and then English also. But it's but there's a sense of wherever you are in the world, there is the Catholic Church. Mm-hmm. And to be with some of these other archbishops who are trying to do the same thing that I am, be a good shepherd, be united with Pope Leo. They're right in it. And every once in a while, I would say going to New York, I can be slightly intimidated by the grandness of it, the bigness of it, the complexity, the challenges. That's just human. That's just being just honest and human. Being with my brother bishops today, realize they're doing the same thing. And we're in it together, and we can support each other. And it goes beyond just those 35 bishops. The people of God were there present, and that was so beautiful. And as I walked up the aisle and then in the recessional, so many people joined us from New York, from Chicago, from Joliet, and they were right there with their prayers, their reverence, some of them with their shout-outs, and it was just a great feeling of joy also to know that there's a love for this church, and it's not just my brother archbishops, and it's not just the Pope, but the people of God gathered together at St. Peter's, and also those who are participating via Zoom or live streaming. This is something that took place across the entire world. And it goes back to the Pope's message of unity. All this diversity, all this differentness across the world, and yet we come together in Christ. We come together in His name, and we celebrate that. And there was a feeling of that today, which, again, just brought me great joy and happiness.
2: So Archbishop Hicks, you talked about the Pope being a believer, and I think there's something very important to point out. There's going to church. There's reading the Bible. There's being a believer. Those are different things.
0: Sure.
2: You can read the Bible.
0: And different steps along the way.
2: Absolutely. Correct. But you can read the Bible and go, okay. And then there's believing.
0: Right. And then there's believing, and then there's following, and then there's following, and then there's putting it into action. There are steps along the way.
2: So what do you think God is doing in the church right now, insofar as you mentioned the Pope being a believer? I happen to know you. You're a believer,
0: and I certainly hope so.
2: Yes, that's my sense.
0: The answer to that is yes.
1: Yes.
2: Not trying to judge you.
0: There's no other answer except yes to that one.
2: What is your idea of where the church, where God is leading His church with new popes, with new bishops and archbishops and so forth, in terms of what it means to believe, what it means to say yes, and what it means to be a follower wherever Jesus leads. Because I think it's important for those who are not, some of us will never become archbishops, some of us will never become popes, but what it means for all believers to respond to

0: God's call when he calls you for something?
1: Those are great questions. There were somewhere in the context of our prayer yesterday or today that I was reminded as I listened to the gospel that Jesus himself promised to never abandon his church. That we know that no matter when we are in this new moment, or if it was 2,000 years ago or 500 years ago, that Christ is with his church. And it looks different in every century, every decade, every year. There's something new. What doesn't change is the love that God has for us, that he calls us to salvation through his Son, and that we are called to receive that, follow it, put it into action, and be his disciple. Here's something interesting to your point, to your question. On this particular pilgrimage, so like I said, 200 people from New York, Chicago, and Joliet, as we've visited...
2: People have come to Rome with
1: you
2: for
1: this. Correct, yeah, and we're going together. Yeah. As we've visited different beautiful churches,
2: yeah,
1: and we've had opportunities for prayer, not only with the Holy Father, but at a variety of just wonderful churches and settings. In the last day or two, people have said, I feel that I'm looking at my faith through a different lens. I feel like I've been invited to go deeper. I feel like I have had an encounter with Jesus and that I'm going to, as a result, change my prayer life. I've decided I need to be a little bit more engaged in the world and how I help or serve my brother and sister in need. Everyone's expressing it in a different way. What I see is that through these encounters, people have had an opportunity to go deeper with the Lord. And I think that's for all of us. If we ever think we are perfectly at a level, we know God, we love God, we serve God, and we can't go deeper in our relationship, we're lying, you know, we're fooling ourselves. We're given opportunities at all times to go deeper in our faith. I think right now with this new Holy Father, we have Pope Leo, and at this moment where young adults are re-engaging in their faith and that we're seeing so many people wanting to be baptized and enter into the church, there is a new moment. The Holy Spirit is with us. Jesus said he will never abandon his church. And it's something to celebrate, but also to embrace and live and to continue to share.
2: Well, and the church chooses to have this important celebration when you archbishops from around the world gather in unity with the Pope. They choose this feast day of Saints Peter and Paul, which for some reason, I mean, I find myself every year on this feast day having to explain that to many people who think those are two important saints. Why do they have to share? Why don't they each get their own feast day? And I think the Pope in his homily this morning nicely wove the two of them in.
1: Wasn't that good?
2: Obviously,
1: he did a great job with that.
2: There's a lot of what we would talk about today and being in St. Peter's Basilica and in terms of passing on the authority and all that would have to do with sort of the Peter side. But he also says, let's remember that St. Paul is the one, as you often like to say, is the one who makes disciples of disciples.
1: Right. He's the disciple who goes out and makes disciples. Right. And they're both... What the Pope did in his homily was just show us they did it in such different ways. There's not a cookie cutter way of being a disciple. Peter and Paul are so different from each other.
2: Yeah.
1: I think it's a nice, it's not more than a nice idea of the church. It's a powerful idea of the church. Unite them together, show that there's not just one path to discipleship. God offers so many ways that gets directed to his Son. And through all that diversity, stay united in Jesus.
2: Yeah. So in that moment there when the Pope is placing this around your shoulders, there's not a lot of dialogue, right? There wasn't time to say, like, go Sox or something like that, you know?
1: I'll tell you, I practiced my lines. I had in my head, you know, this is what I want to say to the Pope.
2: Because there is a little exchange?
1: I saw most of my brothers really didn't say anything.
2: Okay.
1: And I saw it was like a word or two. And I'm like, oh, I've got an entire speech here that I want to give to him. And so I am like, maybe I should shorten it. And it's, what should I do? And it was, what happened to me was when he placed that pallium over my head, I just went into a moment of prayer. I stopped

0: to my internal dialogue of, well, what am I going to say to him? And now, you know, how do I make myself, you know, in an important moment? I just stopped all that and I entered into prayer, and then I stood up, and it's then a moment of just sharing the sign of peace, an embrace. And I don't know exactly what I said. I think I said thank you, and I think I said something like, you know, you're doing a great job and peace be with you. I think that was about it. And then I gave him the sign of peace. But while that was all happening, again, I was trying to be in the moment. What I noticed about him with me and with all my brothers, it is not perfunctory. It is not just he's going through the motions.
1: Okay. Yeah.
0: He actually looks at you right in the eye, and he's paying attention, and he's praying with you, and you can feel that sense of unity that he wants to build.
1: Yeah, yeah.
2: That's awesome.
1: Well, Lino, thanks for joining us.
2: Thank you, guys.
1: All right, and when we return here on this special edition of All Good Things with Archbishop Hicks, we'll be joined by the new Archbishop of New Orleans, Archbishop James Cecchio, right here from the seminary that he used to be a rector of for 10 years. So keep it here on All Good Things with Archbishop Hicks on the Catholic Channel, Sirius XM 129.
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1: It is the best feeling in the world. They impact me. I'm proud of the work that I'm doing.
2: There's been dramatic results in our kindergarten classroom this year from having a foster grandparent.
3: Mary's Meals is a simple, practical work of love carried out in the name of Mary, the mother of Jesus. One meal served every day in a place of education for the world's poorest children, meeting their immediate need for food and at the same time enabling them to come into the classroom and to gain that education that can set them free from poverty forever. 2 million children every day are benefiting from that meal, and we see how their lives are transformed by this simple thing. And yet millions today are hungry, waiting for that possibility to eat and to go to school. Please join us in this movement.

0: Welcome back to this season finale episode of All Good Things with Archbishop Hicks. I'm Father Dave Dwyer, broadcasting today on location in Rome. We're now joined by the new Archbishop of New Orleans, Archbishop James Checchio. A native of Camden, New Jersey, he was for 10 years the director of the North American Pontifical College, and that happens to be where we broadcast from today, and they train American seminarians over here in Rome. Like our own Archbishop Hicks, just a few hours ago, he received the pallium from Pope Leo XIV at a Mass at St. Peter's Basilica. Welcome to the show, Archbishop Checchio.
1: Thank you, Father. Good to be here.
2: Great to have you, and congratulations on receiving the pallium.

0: Thank you. Thank you. Likewise. Congratulations. Yeah.
1: So I just spent a lot of time with an interview sharing some of my own feelings about receiving the pallium, what it means, and what it might mean for the future also. I just want to play that off of you and said, do we have similar experiences? What were your thoughts today on receiving that pallium and what it means to you?
0: Well, I'd been to so many pallium masses in my life, you know.
1: How long did you live here in Rome, by the way?
0: It's almost 20 years.
1: 20 years of your life, that's beautiful.
0: Almost a third.
1: Yeah, giving a lot of leadership to the future of our church as the rector of the seminary and other roles here also.
0: Yeah, it was great.
1: Yeah,
0: you know, it was
1: fantastic.
0: Exciting time, you know. So I've been to a lot of pallium.
1: Sure.
0: Masses in the past, and I've hosted the receptions here many occasions.
1: Right.
0: Going and receiving my own was like, and I
1: have the same feeling. That face that you just made is the exact thing that's going out of my soul.
0: And I think, when it really hit me today was when I was walking up the steps.
1: Yeah.
0: You know, it's like before that was just kind of like you're at Mass and you're kind of.
1: You're an observer.
0: Yeah.
1: Yeah, correct.
0: But then when I was going up the steps, I thought, oh my gosh, you're getting a pallium today.
1: Exactly.
0: You know, like you're going up to the Pope, you're going to get a pallium, you know, and I don't know why, but it just, that's the moment it hit me.
1: Yeah, no, there was something that made it so real. The way I described it, it felt like I was in the front row seats at a concert or at a basketball game or a football game, and you're right there in the action. There was a different feel about it.
0: Yeah, but it's beautiful, and, you know, we're so fortunate with Pope Leo, you know.
1: Correct.
0: That we're fortunate that he's American for us, but, I mean, we're fortunate that he's such a wonderful Pope, too.
1: Absolutely.
0: You know, and good person.
1: On so many levels.
0: Yeah.
1: We see that in him, and it's just great to celebrate today.
0: Yeah, and it's nice to want to take up his themes, unity and truth and charity and peace, you know. I mean, they're just perfect for what we need right now in our society and our church. So,
1: no, he's asking for it, and you and I were there before the Mass began with all of our brothers who are receiving the pallium, and then afterwards. And I don't know if you picked up on this, but there was a spirit among us of, we want to support the Holy Father. And the message that he shared with us today, it resonated,
0: right.
1: It rang true, and to be a part of that was a beautiful exchange.
0: Yes, no, right. Now, we in a sense, as Americans, are privileged because we get to have his back.
1: Sure.
0: You know, like we get, it's like an extra thing for us to do. I mean, you would do it anyway for all the popes.
1: That's right.
0: But it feels like just more so.
1: That's right, you know? Even more so. It was a great connection. And I also shared, it was not only what he said today, but how he said it. He continues just to be a pope of listening and of great heart and of intellect, and invites us into that unity with him.
0: Yeah, and so patient, you know, afterwards, greeting everybody, greeting us all in the room afterwards. You know, I'm sure he was hot and tired and wanted to go get changed.
1: Wasn't that amazing that he took that amount of time?
0: Yeah.
1: I thought to myself that I'm just going to respect him, and if he needs to take a step back and not talk to us or not take a photograph. But he stopped and he took a photograph with each and every one of us, talked with us.
0: Yeah.
1: And I want to talk to you a little bit about that, about what he talked to us about. So I think you and I did something similar when we received the pallium. I was looking at some of our brothers, and many of them maybe just said, you know, thank you or peace be with you. I took a little opportunity to talk. I saw you did something also.
0: Yeah.
1: Do you remember what you said or what some of those words or exchanges were?
0: I started with thanking them for the Spain trip. I said, you. What did I say to him? I said, I don't think I said conquered, but I said, you something. I used some word, and I said, you just had a great trip to Spain.
1: Sure,
0: I said,
1: it was
0: beautiful.
1: A very successful tour for him.
0: And we got so much good press from it,
1: correct.
0: Too. You know, people were positively covering the church, you know,
1: that's
0: with
1: right.
0: him.
1: And in a good way, and he's leading it.
0: Yeah, it was great. So he was like, yeah, thank you. I enjoyed the trip a lot.
1: Well, good.
0: And then we talked about a little New Orleans things.
1: Okay, so you had some New Orleans connections. That's
2: wonderful. Because his family is from there.
0: His family lived there for 200 years.
2: Wow.
0: So his paternal fourth great-grandfather was the sexton for St. Louis Cathedral, what would become the cathedral when it was a church. And his paternal fourth parallel line, the fourth great-grandmother, is buried in our cathedral.
1: Wow. Do you do anything to promote him in that way, the connection that he has to New Orleans?

0: Sure. Specifically, what do you do in your own archdiocese?
1: We talk about it, number one, but open up I met with him last, when I was here in March, and I had some time with him, and I asked him, we're doing a renovation of our cathedral, a restoration, really, $75 million. It's a big project.
0: Correct, yeah.
1: And part of it's going to be, the rectory is not really used. The priests live up the street at their old Ursuline convent, so the rectory is not used that much for different things. We get vested there. I have an apartment there, but I never stay there. So we're going to rename it the Pope Leo Evangelization Center.
0: Oh, that's great.
1: We asked him when I was there last time. He said
0: did
1: yes.
0: Did you have to get his permission?
1: Asked him. He said yes.
0: So that's great.
1: And I want to do a little setup at the end for his family, you know, his family heritage there. Yeah. But we have so many people come, and it's like yours, the cathedral. We have so many people come that are just passing through. You know,
0: sure.
1: A lot of people come to New Orleans. It's the icon of New Orleans, the cathedral. It's whatever people show about New Orleans, it's always the cathedral and Jackson Square.
0: That's right.
1: And so we want to help make these tourists into pilgrims, you know, and talk about the faith with them. So right now, some of our seminarians do that. They go into the square and they do that. And people will talk to them and, you know, they'll put up a table and put up signs, and people will come and talk about all kinds of things about the faith. So we want to do it, though. We're going to set up the evangelization center and draw people in there and then speak to them about the faith, you know.
0: You're doing exactly what he asked us to do in the homily today. You know, really, when you think about it, he's stay united with me, stay on mission, use these examples of Peter and Paul who lived that life out there, and then asking us at the end to really look for new and creative ways to do it.
1: Yeah.
0: And the fact that you can do that also in his name and have that part of not only the evangelizing but also catechizing, of showing people our unity together.
1: Yeah. No, so that's our goal. So so he said yes. He had a funny Chicago story about it. He said, oh, I hear my father's voice ringing in my ears. He said my father would always say, don't let him name anything after you while you're alive.
0: That's good.
1: And he said, because his father, they wanted to name a school after him or something in Chicago at one point. And the father said no. But he said, go ahead and do it. He said, go ahead and
0: that's
1: do it
0: great.
1: Anyway. I hear my father's words ringing in my ear, but go ahead and do it anyway.
0: Oh, that's wonderful. Would you give the Holy Father any advice about living in Rome? He hasn't lived in Rome for such a long time. You've spent so many years living here. It's what I love is what you pointed out is not only his tour to Spain, but to Africa, to all these different countries. He's been out and about in Africa, and yet when he returns, Rome is where he calls home.
1: Yeah.
0: It's what's significant about us gathering in Rome? You've lived here, so do you have a perspective on that?
1: Yeah, well, as you know, Peter and Paul, what a great, that's why
0: correct.
1: We're here, right?
0: That's right.
1: Peter and Paul dying here, both of them gave their lives here. So, I mean, every time I come, the first thing I do is go to St. Peter's. And I usually go down and pray at Peter's tomb, and I usually go to St. John Paul II's because he was the Pope during my youth growing up,
0: sure.
1: in my formative years. I always go there. And usually go to confession. So I came down this past Wednesday when we got here, and I forgot it was the audience day, you know? So
0: sure.
1: I went over to go do that, my usual routine, and there was no confessors in, with nobody in. St. Peter's was completely empty. So it was nice. I got to pray in a quiet church, which is unusual at St. Peter's, you know? And then after a while, I thought, I don't know where the Holy Father is out front. So I went out front to see where he was, and he was greeting people underneath the platform they have there and just shaking hands. Endlessly. I mean, he did it for I was like,
0: correct. And he's gracious with his time. I've noticed that from not only in those settings, but he really does give up his time to people and stays in the moment.
1: Oh, yeah. No, it's beautiful. It's really beautiful to watch. But I was waiting for him to come get in his car. So I was going to hang out over there by his car and when he, you know, see him when he went by. So
2: just like sit in the back seat.
1: So I was up on the arch above. And he kind of, when he finished out there, he came and rode below and went underneath the arch, you know? And so I looked down and I said, or I waved, and he waved up. He said, see you soon.
0: See, that's great.
1: You know, he
0: makes
1: those,
0: he knows exactly who you are. You're not just some random person there, but yeah,
1: but it was
0: make
1: cute.
0: The connection.
1: Yeah,
0: right.
1: So it was nice. But Peter and Paul, that's why we're here, right? So, I mean, I try to do as much as I can to keep them alive in my heart. You know, kind of like he was asking us to in the homily.
0: Exactly what he's asking us to do, and we're living it. You know, it's just good. I have to tell you, I'm grateful for walking this journey with you as a brother bishop.
1: Likewise.
0: You and I met each other from the very, very beginning.
1: Likewise.
0: When we were bishops and realized we had a similar path of loving the priesthood, spending part of it in

0: seminary work and now being asked to be archbishops, which is something mm-hmm. new for both of us. Yeah. But I won't put words in your mouth, but I just feel very humbled and privileged and really want to support our Holy Father in this unity that he's asking for.
1: No, for sure.
2: Well, and if you don't mind, I would ask both of you
0: sure.
2: a question that is a little off topic of today. That is, you've both done significant work with seminaries, forming our young men to be priests and perhaps someday bishops and whatnot. For the folks at home that maybe see either news stories or they'd have less priests in their parishes, do you all see a hopeful future for the American church with the guys that you've worked with?
1: Oh, yeah. We're blessed. We're very fortunate. We'd like more, of course, but we're blessed with what we have. They're very much, I think the new PPF is, I think the church is doing a better job forming our priests. Mm-hmm. I feel the formation that we were able to give was much better than probably what we received.
0: Sure. You know, and it continues to grow all the time, and we are more understanding of what the challenges are and how the formation should work or what they're being prepared for.
1: Exactly. Yeah, we've learned, you know. And so I think we're getting better. And they're zealous, they're prayerful, you know, and they're going to be good shepherds for our flock, for sure.
0: They are. And they've grown up in a very different generation. They've grown up in a very generation in which they've understood that it's not a triumphal church that we're living anymore. There's been suffering and there's been pain and there's been issues, but they love Jesus, they love the church, they want to serve God with all their hearts, and knowing all the things they know, when they listen to the voice of the Lord, they're still saying yes. Yeah. So I find that very encouraging.
1: That's beautiful.
0: Yeah.
1: And the other thing we both worked in seminary work for a while, but we both ran DOS and administration work too.
0: Correct.
1: We did that too.
2: That's always fun.
1: Yeah, it was a blast.
0: Well, at least it trains you a little bit of how to be a bishop along the way. So it's been good training for us.
1: Yeah, both of those things, the administration work and the seminary work was helpful too.
2: A big day for both of you. Congratulations to both of you.
0: Yeah, again, congratulations to you. Thanks for being on the show with us.
1: Thank you. Thanks for having me.
2: And when we come back to our Rome studios here, thanks to the Pontifical North American College, we will be joined by husband and wife veteran journalist Gerard O'Connell and Elisabetta Piquet. And that's coming up next here on the season finale of All Good Things with Archbishop Hicks here on the Catholic Channel, Sirius XM 129.

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4: We hold in our hearts a universal truth, a mission greater than any one man, rooted in the vision of Blessed Michael McGivney and waiting to be lived out through us as Brother Knights. 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The time is now. You are born a man. You become a knight.
5: Welcome back to the season finale episode of All Good Things with Archbishop Hicks. I'm Father Dave Dwyer, broadcasting on location today from the Pontifical North American College in Rome. We're now joined in person by veteran Vatican journalists and husband and wife Gerard O'Connell and Elisabetta Pique. A native of Argentina, Elisabetta Pique is an award-winning journalist who has traveled on papal trips with every pope since John Paul II and has reported on the ground from over 88 countries. Irish-born journalist Gerard O'Connell is the senior Vatican correspondent for America Magazine in the U.S., but has also contributed to the BBC, Al Jazeera, ABC News, The London Tablet, and many others. Together, they are the authors of the new book, The Election of Pope Leo XIV, The Last Surprise of Pope Francis. Welcome to the show, Gerard O'Connell. Cunnell and Elisabetta Pique. Welcome. Yeah, welcome.
6: And welcome. It's great to see both of you again.
7: Thank you.
6: I'm just reflecting a little bit on the last time that I saw you. It was in New York. It was sometime in February, and I think it was about 10 degrees below zero. Yes. You just couldn't get warm. And now we're here in Rome together. Today's like 101 degrees. Everyone is melting. So I get to see both of you on the extremes of temperatures.
7: Yes.
6: But no matter what the temperature is, it's great to see you. And thank you for being here.
7: Thank you for inviting us.
6: Thank you. No, just really delightful. And today I had a beautiful moment of being able to receive the pallium from Pope Leo along with 34 of my brothers. And as we experienced that, It's being covered by journalists from all over the world, and it's shared with the world. It's not just those of us who are at the Mass today, but that goes out and the message goes out to everyone around. And you in your lives are directly involved with getting the message of the Church out through journalism. So can you just share with us a little bit of how you got involved, or how did your vocation develop of this type of work as journalism within the Church?
8: Well, thank you. Congratulations. Well, to say the truth, the reality is I came here as correspondent of the main Argentinian journal newspaper, La Nación, and as correspondent in Rome, of course, you have to cover the Vatican. I started covering the Vatican in 1999. There was John Paul II. We met in a fly of John Paul II to Kyiv, Ukraine. So,
6: wow. So you were journalists together and you happened to meet on his flight with John Paul II.
7: Yes, first flight.
6: Oh, that's great.
8: Yes, our first child, Juan Pablo,
6: because
8: of John Paul.
6: Yeah,
8: but anyway, the reality, being correspondent here in the reality is before covering the Vatican and, of course, the church, I was a correspondent, and being a correspondent in Rome for a newspaper as La Nación, I was itinerary. So I started here, I went to Kosovo, then Second Intifada, Iraq, Afghanistan. I became a kind, well, a war correspondent. And then, of course, with the election of an Argentinian pope, I became a biographer of a pope. I wrote a book also about him. So this is to say that the real Vaticanist is Jerry. He is the one really expert about church, and I am more, you know, about covering more broad
6: in the world,
7: church in the world,
6: church in the there, I want to pick up on that point. I love that you call him a Vaticanist. You know, that's a great word right there, saying there's so much activity and there's so much news and issues going on, and to be able to go in depth in that, there's obviously a place for it, and you do it very well. And what you're saying also is, in your own career path, you're reflecting something that many of our holy fathers have talked about, is that when we refer to the church, when we talk about the church, it just can't be self-referential. But the church has to exist in the world and engage in the topics of the world also. So it seems like your career brings it all together, your vocation that you're living in. It's a wonderful way of doing it. So she's called you a Vaticanist, which I think is a beautiful word. Tell us a little bit of what that means and how that works in your vocation as a journalist.
7: Well, I didn't really set out to be a journalist.
6: Okay.
7: And about 1985, when Cardinal Ratzinger published his book on Crisis of Faith,
6: right,
7: I was asked I had worked done work with a magazine from my university, and they asked me to write some articles in it, so I wrote two, and that was the beginning. I covered the Synod of 1985, 20 years from Vatican II, and then I was working on a PhD.

And still, people kept asking me to write more about the church, and so that's how I got into it. And by the 1988, 89, I was writing more or less full time. I worked a lot with the church in Asia, so I got to know all the church leaders in Asia. I did quite a bit of work in South Africa with the Council of Churches during the period of apartheid. And then I've

0: the war there. And I remember the country was really bombed out and we were going in after the war. And still today, that situation is real. And when Elisabetta has been to covered more wars than I have fingers in my hands.
1: Sure.
0: But each place she finds somebody in the church. And the Pope Francis used to phone her to know what was happening on the front line.
1: So you can also not only report about it, but also give real information in real time, especially if one of our Holy Fathers have been looking for it. I'm really moved and fascinated. You met together on a flight with John Paul II. That was the first time you met. You fell in love. You share a sacrament of marriage with each other. And in this partnership that you've built as husband and wife, you've also partnered in writing books. And one of the ones that we want to talk about today is the election of Pope Leo XIV, The Last Surprise of Pope Francis. So I'd like just to share with the audience, what was this book about? What does it cover? And not only that, if you would, why did you decide to write it? Why did you think there was a need for a book like this at this particular time?
0: Well, I had written an earlier book on the election of Pope Francis. And this book is somewhat the same. I remember I had all this information during the conclave of Pope Francis 2013. I had really casefuls of information. I put a lot on handwriting. I don't put it more or less in my computer. And I wondered, how can I put this together in a way that people can read? And one night I woke up, I'll write it like a diary, day by day. And this is exactly what we've done here.
1: And I've read it. It goes step by step, day by day, what leads to his election.
2: Yes, it starts with the death of Pope Francis. And I think it's also important to say that it wasn't like a pope died. For us, Francis was a kind of our spiritual father. He married us. He baptized our kids. So it for us was a moment, of course, very sad.
1: It's a moment of grieving, also, that you go through a loss.
2: Beside that, for us, of course, you know, when there is a conclave here in Rome, is a really vertigo, etc. You start interviewing people, etc. But it wasn't a pope dead, but was a friend. So there was also that part, and so beside that, in a way, well, I think you read it. There is a tribute. This
1: there
2: book, we felt that we had to say. To tell the story, and then to tell the story because we felt going then, well, of course, after the funeral, etc., we felt like in a film, really, because we know, of course, it's the Holy Spirit acting.
1: Leading and guiding and acting.
2: The cardinals are human beings, and
1: right.
2: There were a lot of things happening. And so we had really a lot of things to recall, and it's a kind of historic book at the end.
0: Yes, and I remember when Pope Francis died, I summarized, we have lost a friend on earth, we've gained one in heaven.
1: That's beautiful. That's a real spiritual perspective
0: says he was the spiritual father
1: right.
0: of our family, and he followed us on wars, and he wanted to know what the children were doing, what we were doing, what was happening, right to the end. He even phoned when he was in hospital. And so then he died, there was the funeral, and this amazing end to the funeral where he was carried out in the Pope Mobile, not in a black hearse or anything. And so there was something about life in the man. And then the conclave, we began following the conclave.
1: Right.
0: And we have known cardinals, both of us, many, many years. So we would go and talk to one to another. Some are in the book, some not in the
1: sure.
0: book. They didn't want to be.
1: And you compare some notes also in different stories and perspectives.
0: And it's like, we say in the book, it's like writing putting together a mosaic. We get a piece of information there, another one here, and you keep all these pieces of information together. And then we discovered that the front runners, the ones that were put as front runners
1: right.
0: in the media, we're not going to make it. We became convinced of this.
1: And so then, even when they were in the conclave, were you predicting?
0: No, no. when they went

0: into conclave.
1: When they went into it.
0: Yeah, we both felt, and we had also numbers in our heads.
1: Right.
0: We both felt these front runners, Cardinal Parolin, Cardinal Tagle, will not make it. And then who was coming up? And then we saw that Cardinal Prevost had traveled under the radar. And we knew that he went into the conclave with more than 20 votes.
1: You were connecting some dots that most people weren't seeing.
0: Absolutely.
1: And I think that what makes this book somewhat appealing and also riveting, that you were seeing some of those things and then you can report on it. If people would like to read about your perspective with the election of Pope Leo XIV, can they get it online on Amazon.com? What are some of the...
0: Orbis in New York.
1: Orbis in New York, great.
0: Yes, but it's online as well. You can. But the beautiful thing about this, I think, was we were able to tell a story that is better than the film Conclave, really. I say this without doubt, because this is
1: That's
0: real.
1: A great promotion of the book, by the way. That could be the tagline right there.
2: Better than the film.
1: That's right, better than the film, yeah.
0: Because it is the real, true story, and the end is not a fictitious, unbelievable end.
1: And what I love is that the combination of all the years of journalism that you've been covering in the church, from St. John Paul II to Benedict to Francis and now to Leo, that entire history is weaved through it all, so it gives you a perspective that's...
0: I think what I saw here at the end, we saw the hand of God in history.
1: I love it.
0: Because it's amazing. Many cardinals were telling us, you will never have an American pope, even American cardinals.
1: I believe to that. So many of us believe that. I never thought I was going to see that.
0: I mean, we saw John Paul II kind of prove Morris West correct when in the shoes of the fisherman, he'd predicted a cardinal from the East would become pope. Now, what we saw here, we saw America at the present moment, internally, a lot of injustice, especially with the migrants, but much else as well. And a lot of injustice in the American foreign policy outside. And it was, you see the hand of God in history, that the cardinals from 133 countries, they hardly knew each other, they carried name tags, that they would vote for someone who was totally committed to justice and peace, an American totally committed to justice and peace. There you see the hand of God in history, in my estimation.
1: That's beautiful, and I was so honored to receive this pallium from him today, and for me, finally meet him as Pope Leo. I've met him before, but it was a very powerful experience. Thank you for sharing your time and that all the ways that you continue to share the message of the church and of the papacy and how you've engaged in the world and are connecting it. Thank you.
3: Thank you
0: very much.
1: God bless you.
3: Thank you.
2: And when we return, we've got a little bit more of this special season finale episode of All Good Things with Archbishop Hicks. So keep it here on the Catholic Channel, Sirius XM 129.
4: 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Spanning 97 acres, Queen of Peace is thoughtfully designed to welcome generations of families seeking comfort, dignity, and sacred spaces. 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Whether choosing in-ground burial or mausoleum memorialization, Queen of Peace is more than a final resting place. It's a legacy of love, faith, and lasting remembrance.
5: Okay, so we drowned the fire,
6: yep.
5: Stirred it,
6: mm-hmm.
5: Drowned it again,
6: mm-hmm.
5: And now just feel if it's cold.
6: Yeah.

0: Smokey just gave me a bear hug.
1: I know. I already posted it.
2: Mary's Meals is a simple, practical work of love carried out in the name of Mary, the Mother of Jesus. Please join us in this movement.
3: I'm Amy Grant, and I want to talk to you from my heart about the heart. There was nothing about my life that said, you have a ticking time bomb in your chest. But I did. I wound up in the office of a cardiologist because I was there with my husband. And at the tail end of that, the cardiologist looked at me and said, I want to see you. No one was more surprised than I was to learn I was living with a rare heart condition. He said, Amy, this condition, you'll be fine, and then catastrophic. A few months later, I had open heart surgery that saved my life. And I owe it to the research and life-saving medical breakthroughs developed by the American Heart Association. I'm grateful for the American Heart Association. Their research gave me more time to do the things I love with the people I love. So listen to your heart. I'm here today because...
4: Welcome back to All Good Things with Archbishop Hicks. I'm Father Dave Dwyer, and we are rounding out the season here in Rome. We're at the North American College. You did not attend here, but they have a nice place for you to stay when you're here.
5: It's a beautiful place to stay. It is the North American College. It's seminarians from all over the United States, and then they study here in Rome for their seminary and then ordained for their own dioceses out in the world. Mm-hmm. So, correct, I did not study here, and seeing it with my eyes and what they do, and it's a nicely central location too for where everything is.
4: Well, as we're airing this episode, it's almost exactly 5 months from when you were installed as Archbishop of New York, so I guess I have to ask, how's it been going? How was your first 5 months?
5: You know, a blink of an eye.
4: Wow, really?
5: Now that you said 5 months, I have a saying that most of our lives, if you're an adult, our lives probably feel like very long days and short years. Well, I think that can apply to my first 5 months, that they're long days. I've been running really fast. My morning starts super early, and then I go throughout all afternoon, and there's oftentimes events and different opportunities for fundraisers or people gathering together to support the mission of the church. And I have loved every minute of it.
4: Wow.
5: I love it. I love being in the Archdiocese of New York. I feel grateful for God for calling me somehow with Pope Leo and his decision saying that I would be the right one to start leading as the shepherd in the Archdiocese of New York. I'm humbled by that still, and continue to be grateful for the reception I'm receiving. It's been gracious. And as this is our last show, I'm also looking forward to this hot summer of every once in a while settling down a little bit and maybe having a time to explore New York. I'm also thinking of maybe going home and visiting my family back in Chicago and just taking a few days just to rest and relax, and then we'll come back and we'll start up the show and all the activities again.
4: I think, though, you'll be at the Knights of Columbus in August.
5: So I will be,
4: might
5: correct.
4: Might be a special mid-season edition.
5: Correct. Oh, okay, we'll try something there. That's great,
4: At the Knights of Columbus.
5: Right.
4: But no, it sounds like your summer plans, doesn't sound like a lot of downtime for you as a new Archbishop.
5: It's not a lot. So I've inherited a calendar, and then I have my own things on it. You put that all together. It's busy, but at the same time, I'm happy to do it. And what a life, and to be able to live it within the Archdiocese. And here we are now in Rome, and I received my pallium today. And all the activity that goes on in the name of the Lord in the church, it's good. And I just take a step back after 5 months to say I continue to feel grateful, blessed, and happy. Mm-hmm.
4: One of my favorite moments today was after we were leaving St. Peter's Basilica and coming up here, you said to your priest secretary, Father McCarthy, does somebody have the pallium? Who's got the pallium?
5: That's right.
4: It's a good thing we kept track of it.
5: You better believe it.
4: You're gonna
5: need
4: that. Because they make it from like lamb's wool and it's handmade.
5: Correct. It's made out of, they actually shear a lamb, the wool, And then from that, knit each one with that beautiful white wool, and then those six black

0: crosses in the middle. And again, it's putting that lamb, that sheep, on my shoulders as a shepherd. And what happened today here, I am going to carry as a memory forever and ever. Amen. We use that all the time in our show, but you know, that's something that I am just going to bring with me.
1: Well, have a great summer. I hope you do to get a chance to rest.
0: You have a great summer too. It's great working with you. This has been something new. I've enjoyed every minute of it, and I can't wait till we're back together again. And so I say to you, peace and all good things.
1: Forever and ever, amen.
0: Forever and ever, amen.
1: And we are always grateful to our friends at the Knights of Columbus who are sponsoring the show. They make lives better each day through the charitable works of their councils across the United States and around the world. And their website is kofc.org.

Hey, hey, welcome to Rise Up Live. We're super excited to be with you. My name is Ryan Dever, and I'm the producer and host of this show. If you've joined us before, well, it's good to see you again. And if this is your first time watching with us, then welcome to Rise Up Live. We've got a great show for you tonight. Dr. Ray Guarendi is here, along with singer-songwriter Rachel Lampa. Very, very exciting. It's going to be an awesome show. I want to remind everyone that if you're watching on your phone, desktop, or tablet, you can use the chat bar to talk with us during the show and other people watching the show. Also, you can comment in the comments section. So interact with us. What are you waiting for? Let us know what you're thinking. Where are you watching from? All that fun stuff. We want to hear from you. Well, let's start off the show with another episode from the newest season of Deep Cuts with musician Matt Panna. In this episode, Matt discusses a popular meme that says, quote, "You cannot heal in the same environment that made you sick."

Hi, hello, my name is Matt Panna, and welcome to Deep Cuts, diving straight into the fields of media and popular culture, discovering what truly hits different, from social media trends to viral mantras, all through the lens of human dignity. So here's something that really grabbed my attention this week. I overheard someone say you cannot heal in the same environment that made you sick, and that's probably the best advice I've heard in a while. Deep traumas need to be treated with compassion, patience, and understanding. As Saint Benedict says, be careful to be gentle, lest in removing the rust, you break the whole instrument. If you're used to living in survival mode, environments like these can feel unsafe. Yet, avoiding spaces like these entirely isn't the only answer. Exposure therapy consists of techniques where a person is gradually exposed to that situation that causes them distress, in order to help them confront their fears. For example, someone with a fear of snakes might be instructed to handle a snake, or someone with social anxiety might be instructed to give a speech in front of an audience. This exposure does not seek to combat or bottle in, but to own, acknowledge, and control. We can never be 100% comfortable. We are never guaranteed that in scriptures or in everyday life. Such a notion has strong ties to perfectionism, which can be a form of protection, outworking and outsmarting ourselves to never face those fears or feelings ever again. Remember, life's challenges

0: challenges can break your heart but fix your vision. Oftentimes, life's challenges may place a Goliath in your life for you to find the David within you. Never forget, in the dark, what God once showed you in the light. As St. John of the Cross says, "The endurance of darkness is preparation for great light. Darkness is not light's opposite, but light's absence. Likewise, evil is the absence of good, or rather, evil is the absence of God." Ultimately, inclinations towards avoidance stems from a fear of failure. There's a saying that goes, "Fear kills more dreams than failure." Your failures don't disqualify you. They're a natural part of life. While it may feel discouraging, it's important to realize that failure is a learning process. Whether rooted in a lack of preparation, lack of detail, or an abundance of stress, the only true failure is to not learn from it. While our wounds may not always be our fault, our healing is our responsibility. So what do you think? What ways can you help a loved one process their trauma? Where do you find life's challenges most daunting? And when was the last time failure became a teachable moment? Let us know in the comments below. Until then, take care and God bless.
1: All right, up next, we have another episode of our brand new series with our director of theology, Dr. David Heiduk, called Dave's Pet Peeves. In this episode, Dr. Dave talks about the problematic position we often hear people take of not wanting to impose their religion on anybody. Take it away, Dr. Dave.
2: Hello there. I'm Dr. David Heiduk, and welcome to Dave's Pet Peeves, where I get to discuss ideas stated religiously in our culture to which I simply cannot bow. Oh, and speaking of religion, this is one you hear all the time, especially when a topic like abortion gets brought up. That's a religious issue. You can't impose your religion on me. Of course, this is meant to make the conversation come to a grinding halt.

Now, we need to say something up front. For a person of faith, everything is a religious issue. What I do for entertainment, how I spend my money, what I eat or don't eat, what I drink or don't drink, my responsibilities to my family or to society, it's all about religion. There's no such thing as, this is my religious life and this is my everything else life. Though don't get me wrong, plenty of people try to draw such undrawable lines. This being said, of course abortion is a religious issue for a person of faith. So is racial justice, or building an economy in which all can participate, or pursuing peace, or caring for creation. But are they merely religious issues? By no means. Notice, you will never hear someone try to end a conversation about racial justice by saying, that's a religious issue. You can't impose your religion on me. Human rights issues are religious issues. And an issue like abortion is a human rights issue. Now, this doesn't mean that these issues have to be argued from a religious position, though they can be. I can mount a defense of the lives of the unborn and demonstrate the evil of abortion simply by using good reasoning and solid science. While God has indeed revealed moral truths to us, and I would argue that abortion being morally evil is among them, such truths also have a rational basis. We can certainly make a case for human rights issues without needing to quote chapter and verse. But you know, there are in fact all sorts of religious beliefs that people generally accept as true and which form the basis of their positions on a wide range of issues, be they ethical or political. They just might not think of them as religious beliefs. For example, the very idea that all men are created equal is a religious belief. The next part of the sentence is, and they are endowed by their creator with certain unalienable rights. Men and women are created equal in dignity. They have rights that are given to them by the creator. Human beings do not give them. Governments do not give them. Human beings receive them and respect them, and governments exist to protect them. I mean, let's face it. Every law imposes a morality on people. The important thing is having the right morality. What's important is where the laws come from and that they are true and just.

0: Our founding documents make reference to the law of nature and nature's God as the basis of our civil laws and civic duty, another religious belief. In fact, when Martin Luther King Jr. wrote his famous letter from a Birmingham jail laying out his justification for nonviolent civil disobedience of segregation laws, he wrote that such laws did not need to be obeyed because they were not true laws. They were not true laws, he said, because they contradicted the natural law, which is higher than the civil law. Where did Martin Luther King Jr. get all this? St. Thomas Aquinas. So much of what we hold to be the case about morality or justice or the law itself is fundamentally religious and comes from a Judeo-Christian tradition. The First Amendment about the separation of church and state was never intended to be the separation of religion and state or of God and state. And while they didn't get everything right, even got some things very wrong, if you read the writings of folks like John Adams or James Madison or George Washington, you'll find they were convinced that the only chance for the American project to succeed was if the people were a religious and moral people. That may give a clue as to why things are the way they are today. Well, I feel better now.
1: Our guest tonight is Dr. Ray Guarendi. He is a clinical psychologist, author, professional speaker, and national radio and television host. He speaks with our executive director, Mario Costabile, about how Catholic parents can raise their kids in the faith and navigate the various contemporary challenges in doing so. Here is our interview with Dr. Ray Guarendi.
2: So here we are with Dr. Ray. We have Dr. Ray in the house. Tell me what it was like to be a young Dr. Ray.
3: I was brought up Catholic in Canton, Ohio. I left the Catholic Church in my 30s, went out into the evangelical world, became very, very confused about Christianity. So I have a talk that I call The Logic of Being Catholic and how reason and evidence brought me back to the Catholic Church.
2: Well, this is really interesting. Because I think, to be honest, you know, a lot of people are leaving the Catholic Church because they have felt like you did when you were maybe in your early 30s, and they're looking elsewhere to be filled, and they're going to our evangelical brothers and sisters and finding that fulfillment. Maybe you could kind of share, what brought you back?
3: First step was that I was educated as an engineer early in college. And I knew there was reality. There was truth. I couldn't just agree to disagree like I heard so much in the evangelical world. If Christ came, he came with truth, and his teaching was coherent. It made sense. As I got deeper and deeper into the evangelical world, and Mario, I was deep. I was 3 to 4 Bible studies a week. I had a prison ministry. As I became more and more conversant with the evangelical world, I started having all kinds of troubles logically. It makes sense logically. The system, not the people. There's a lot of good Christians there.
2: Amen.
3: But
2: yes.
3: The system itself. And I said to the Catholic Church, okay, what do you have to say about this? I wasn't hostile to the Catholic Church. Mm-hmm. I wasn't rejecting her. But I looked at her and said, okay, make your case. And I studied for 3 to 4 years, hundreds and hundreds and hundreds of tapes and books and magazine articles and apologetics, because I wanted to know, did Christ establish a church or did he not?
2: Right. So you kind of saw the flaws. You saw the gaps.
3: As I tell people, if you have two systems, make it simple, Protestant, Catholic. How do you know which one is true? First question you ask, which system is coherent within itself and which system contradicts itself in its main principles? And I found many contradictions within the evangelical world.
2: Wow. Wow. Well, you're well known and respected as a psychologist, and it seems that that field of psychology itself has become very polarized.

0: polarized and given into false views of the person, of sexuality and gender, and the family. Can you comment on that? Because it's hard for people, and especially parents, to know, you know, who to trust and what to trust.
1: My very first book was titled, You're a Better Parent Than You Think. The premise was this: why are parents so insecure, so second-guessing, so lacking authority, so unsure of themselves, so tentative in being parents in their own home? Ever since then, I have kind of made a living out of saying, one, the parent is the parent in your home. And if you want to raise a child to love the Lord and seek Him, you're going to be countercultural. One. Two, it isn't just parenting anymore. Now it's marriage. Now it's sexuality. Now it is political views. Now it is morality. So much of psychology. I wrote a book recently called Jesus, the Master Psychologist. And in the book, I talked about where Jesus is saying things that psychology 2,000 years later has finally come to realize, or where Jesus is saying things that collide directly with modern psychology. And I think in a lot of respects, many of the questions I get, Mario, are the challenges that modern psychology presents to religion.
0: You also wrote many books on just marriage and family. And how would you recommend to our listeners and viewers, you know, how do we keep our marriages Catholic in a culture that is pushing us away from a Catholic marriage? And how do we raise our kids Catholic in a culture that is really void of God and making God almost be an outcast in everyday existence? How do you do that?
1: Regarding the kids, Mario, first thing you recognize is that there are no guarantees. Many parents nowadays have raised their children and watched them leave the faith. They've watched them drift. They've watched them reject. And the parents beat themselves up. Where did we go wrong? Right. You know, I prayed the rosary in Aramaic while I levitated a broken glass. You know, what happened here?
0: Yeah.
1: This is an exercise, Mario, that I use, if you have parents listening and who are beating themselves up because their kids have drifted and they feel like they're at fault, they fell short. It's an exercise I use. You help me out with this. I'm going to ask you a series of questions. Would you just answer yes or no? Are you ready?
0: Are you asking me or our listeners?
1: Yes.
0: Okay. I'm with you. I'm ready. Okay.
1: Is there a God?
0: Yes.
1: Is Christ God?
0: Yes.
1: Was He sinless?
0: Yes.
1: Could He perform miracles?
0: Yes.
1: Did He have a perfect understanding of human nature?
0: Yes.
1: Could He get most people to follow Him?
0: No.
1: First thought He was killed. No. He had a small band.
0: Right.
1: And I always say to these parents, so what you're telling me is you think you're better at this than the God man. You think you have the spiritual formula to guarantee in this culture, this is not a farm in 1880 anymore, to guarantee in this culture that those kids are going to embrace the faith that you taught them. The Lord asked you to teach them as best you could, which includes loving them like crazy, disciplining strong, and Mario, here's the big one. Too many faith-filled parents allow the culture to shape their children way too early. The average age of a smartphone right now, you want to take a guess at what it is?
0: Someone who owns a smartphone, you mean? Probably seven, six.
1: Well, you're a little low. It's 9 or 10.
0: Okay.
1: So you're
0: I've seen some kindergartners walk in with
1: that's
0: phones.
1: That's true.
0: Yeah.
1: You're putting the whole world, the internet, with all of its good and bad and sewage, into the hands of a 10-year-old, a 12-year-old, a 14-year-old.
0: Yeah.
1: And you're saying, don't be attracted by it. Remember what I'm trying to teach you. This is lunacy. But yet, almost every parent who calls me, good Catholic parents, they'll say to me, I can't believe my son's telling me he doesn't believe in God anymore. My daughter says she's transgender. You know what else happened? I found pornography on his phone. Oh, my 12-year-old is now in love with this boy at school. And the first question I ask him is, when did they get their smartphone?

0: phone.
1: Mm.
0: 95% of them said, oh yeah, they've had it for quite a while. I said, you invited it into your home in the fastest way. There's other ways, but that's the fastest.
1: Hmm. That's, I know that a lot of my friends who have kids that are struggling, you know, that they've got families of their own and they see that they're not raising their kids Catholic or they're not even introducing God into their families. It's a heartbreak. It really is. What would you recommend to these families, these parents that see the next generation of children, their kids, raising their kids in a way that's very different than the way they were raised?
0: You used a powerful word. You said the kids reject. Rejecting is different from drifting. It's different from apathy. So if they reject, typically, Mario, I will tell parents, read the signals. Quit pounding away at it. Quit trying to preach. Quit trying to bring up the discussion. Because when it's clear that they don't want to hear this and you're just making them angry, you got to know to back off. My wife and I have a very simple rule. Our 10 kids are all grown now. Some of them very much have embraced the faith. Some of them are skittering around the edges. I always tell people, I got one kid going to go to Penn State, one gone to State Penn. So given that, we shut our mouths. We do not say anything unless we are asked or unless a moral topic comes up at the table, then we'll defend our faith and our church. But we don't push and push, especially if you get feedback that you're making me angry. Now, if it's not a rejection, if it's a drift, if it's kind of, I don't know, I'm a little lazy about it. Yeah, I still believe, but not like you believe, mom and dad. Okay, that's your right. thing, mom and dad.
1: Right, that's right.
0: Then I think you have to be prepared to be able to explain. Very few people leave the Catholic Church because they fully understand her. They leave because they don't. Or they because they disagree with her, especially morally and sexually. That's the big one. I always say to people, most people leave the Catholic Church because it's below the waist.
1: Mm. I think that's a really good point. I think that when I commiserate with fellow parents and grandparents, often they'll complain about what we just talked about, but they're not prepared to defend the faith or explain certain things in the first place. So I see clear that why don't you, you know, as a parent or a grandparent, you know, brush up on your own theology, brush up on your own catechesis so you can defend the faith in a loving way. It's pretty powerful. Wouldn't you say that?
0: When you have a kid who leaves a faith and this kid comes back at you and tells you all that's wrong with the faith or all that's wrong with the way you raised them. Instead of defending yourself, be a little bit of a shrink.
1: Mm.
0: Get inside the kid's head. The young girl who says, I think abortion is fine, and I think you don't push your morals on somebody else. I'll go, okay. So what is an abortion? Would you tell me that, what you think it is? Then they explain. Well, is it then a baby?
1: Yeah.
0: Well, that depends. Well, that depends upon what? When, what, how old it is. Okay. So in your opinion, how old does it have to be before you can't end its life? Well, the medical people have to decide that.
1: That's a great technique. I've used it in the past myself because you indirectly are directing them to the truth by the very questions you're asking because their logic will say, oh, I never thought of it that way. It's a great, great point, Dr. Ray. You know, one thing that I've learned even in my own life with my wife is that, you know, prayer is important. We have to pray for our kids, right? We have to fast for our kids. And maybe I'd like to see what your perspective is when we are essentially unable to engage to a level that will invoke change in someone else's life. We have to stand back, like you had said, chill out a little bit, but we don't want to be still. We don't want to be just floating in the abyss. And I feel that the way that I've gotten my own personal release is just to pray. You know, fast for our families, pray for our families, have novenas for our families. How do you do it, Dr. A?
0: Well, you know, Mario, the story of St. Monica.
1: Amen.
0: How long did she pray for Augustine?
1: Yeah.
0: Do you know what the bishop said to her? He said, talk less to your son about God and talk more to God about your son.
1: That's right.

0: summarizes what you said.
1: Yeah. And you know what I found out not too long ago? It was St. Monica's prayers that a St. Ambrose was the one that influenced St. Augustine, right? So pray to St. Ambrose to appear. And that was the person that actually influenced St. Augustine to think more rationally and to pursue, you know, seeking God in a deeper way. Because sometimes you're just not going to listen to your parents, right? I pray to St. Ambrose for my kids to have that St. Ambrose, you know, appear and walk into their lives so they can, you know, influence them and direct them in the right direction.
0: Beautiful thought.
1: Right?
0: Beautiful thought. Get a little bit of help. Get a little bit of help getting behind you, right?
1: Yeah. I pray to as many saints as I can. Why not? You know, a crowd is always a good plus. Well, this is really great. We really barely talked Italian. I was hoping we were going to do a little bit of Italian discourse, maybe ask some questions in Italian. We'll save that for the next interview.
0: Come si chiama.
1: Come si chiama. Yeah. Hey, forget about it. We'll talk like with an Italian Brooklyn accent because that's where I'm from. So is there anything, Dr. Ray, that you want to share with our viewers and our listeners, something that you're promoting? I know you got a new book that's coming out or just came out. Is there anything you want to share and let people know about?
0: The book is called Living Calm, Mastering Anger and Frustration. And I think it will help you look at yourself and your own thoughts. You know, Mario, people think that anger is an emotion. They think frustration is emotion. They don't realize how much the thoughts influence the anger. How are you looking at things? How are you interpreting things? What are you telling yourself about your irritating mother-in-law? What are you telling yourself about your snotty 14-year-old? What are you doing? They think the emotion is the big thing. Actually, it's the thinking it's the big thing, and you got to get in touch with how you're thinking. And that book hits that hard.
1: Thank you so much for joining us, Dr. Ray. It's so much fun always sharing the faith with you and having some fellowship. Thanks.
0: Anytime.

Our Father who art in heaven, the most amazing, important, wonderful prayer that Jesus ever gave us. And Jesus, in the middle of, or actually right at the beginning of Matthew's gospel, begins with this prayer because he wants to do what for us? He wants to reveal to us his Father. And this was the whole mission of Jesus as the incarnate Son of God, to reveal to us his Father. And so in all of our lives, we get to go on this journey of experiencing the gift of God's fatherhood. We get to experience the gift of being his sons and daughters. Now, let's be honest, that's difficult sometimes for a lot of us, actually most of us. Who am I in the Lord? What has he called me to? And what does it mean to be a son and daughter of God? St. Francis, again, and the gift of St. Francis and the glory of the saints, we get a front row seat into his own journey of his own experience of God as Father. Now, the challenge with St. Francis is that his earthly father worked a lot, and his earthly father was away a lot. And so that could be common to a lot of us who struggle with experiencing the gift of an earthly father. So St. Francis, here we are in his life. His mother was a great gift to him, and he began this journey of discovering who he was. And Francis, because his father wasn't around, went to the world to discover who he was. And so, as everybody knows, St. Francis was the life of the party. And St. Francis partied a lot. He was popular. He was a jokester. He wanted to be a knight. He just had a real worldly glory in mind when he wanted to pursue his identity. And that's what we want to focus on. We all have journeys of identity in our own lives. And for St. Francis, as the Lord, again, as we spoke of before, God was always pursuing him. And so we always want to be mindful in our lives that God is constantly pursuing us. And each story that each person goes through in their own lives is a unique experience of God's pursuit of them. But St. Francis wasn't aware of that for a long time in his life. And God is so merciful that there's gentle voices along the way. When Francis wanted to go off to war and be a knight, God appeared to him. And he heard a voice that told him to go back home. God constantly was subtly revealing to Francis his will for him, but it was a mystery. And so the challenge with St. Francis is that he was trying to find his identity in the world. And finding his identity in the world closed him off from experiencing the true gift of God as Father until Francis met the leper, like we talked about the last time. And when he met the leper, he had an opening of conversion to meet the person of Jesus. And my brothers and sisters, this is the key point about experiencing God as Father. Jesus comes to reveal to us

his own Father. So in relationship with Jesus, when we meet Jesus, when we open our hearts up to Jesus, then we can experience God as Father. And so St. Francis met Jesus and the leper, and then it's beautiful. His writings are wonderful because then he starts to have this conversion. And when he has this conversion, he asks this important question. And this is what I want you to take away from this little meditation. Francis, post-conversion, after meeting Jesus and the leper, was experiencing in grace to open up his heart to this main question. He asked this awesome question, Father, who are you and who am I? This was the foundation of St. Francis's journey in experiencing his identity and experiencing his ministry, what he was going to be called to in the church. He had to answer this question, Lord, who are you and who am I? And isn't this a wonderful question for all of us? We need to be able to understand that our experience of being a disciple of Jesus, our experience of our own baptism, is firstly answered in learning who God is. God, who are you? Jesus, who are you? And then only then can we learn who we are. Oftentimes, brothers and sisters, we always want to start with me. Like, Lord, who am I? What have you made me for? What am I going to do in the world? All these questions that are me-focused. Francis, the gift of St. Francis teaches us that there's another question first. Lord, who are you and who am I? And so St. Francis began this journey of experiencing Jesus, but then Jesus revealed his Father to him. And what was most difficult for Francis is this was a new experience for him. Why? Because he didn't really have an experience of his own Father. He had experiences of his own Father being busy and being away and working a lot. And so this whole new experience for Francis, learning who the Father was this awesome, beautiful experience of now what it means to be a son. What it means to be a son. Francis didn't have to find his identity in the world. He didn't have to find his identity in his gifts or talents. He didn't have to find his identity in his wealth. He didn't have to find his identity in the parties or his friends. He was able to find his identity now in Jesus who revealed his Father. And so the gift for all of us, my brothers and sisters, is Lord, who are you and who am I? As we might all after have experiences of challenges with our own fathers, we need to experience someone revealing the Father to us. Francis was so wonderful too, because here's in his own beautiful story too, he knew that this fatherhood could not just be abstract, that he experienced the God the Father in prayer, but especially as St. Francis was the saint of the incarnation, Jesus becoming incarnate, Jesus becoming real. What did he need from this experience? He needed the Father to be real too. He needed to experience something concrete, something practical, something right in front of him that he could grasp as this is a revelation of the Father. So what Francis did is he went up to this humble holy priest as he had this conversion, as he was opening up his heart to his identity as a son of God. And he went to this humble holy priest and he explained his story. He said, I have a very difficult time experiencing the fatherhood of God for my own father. And Francis uses the word, he's cursed. He curses me. He did disown him. He disowned him. And so Francis experiences this intense experience of rejection from his own father. And what he did through the inspiration of God is that he asked this holy priest to be his father. And he said, every time I get rejected by my own father, every time I get sucked into the lies, I'm not being wanted by my own father. I need you to bless me. And I need you to speak words of truth to me. And I need you to remind me that I'm a son of the Heavenly Father. And so they had this beautiful, humble, holy relationship where this priest just constantly was able to bless St. Francis, bless him with the gift of fatherhood so he could see someone, the face of the Father looking back at him, and someone very concrete and incarnate revealing the heart of the Father for St. Francis. My brothers and sisters, how many times in our own lives do we get to receive this same gift? Who are the fathers in our lives that reveal the goodness of God to us, the mercy of God to us, the fatherhood of God to us? I can think of priests along the way in my own life, in my own experience, in my own conversion. My own spiritual director in college was key for me and revealing the heart of the Father to me. The way he sat with me, the way he listened to me, the way he encouraged me, the way he blessed me, the way he walked with me in my journey of ultimately my discipleship of learning who God was, but also into my vocation. I had a concrete experience of the gift of the Father in my life. When we grow in this discipleship, when we ask this question, my brothers and sisters, God, who are you and who am I? And we meet the person of Jesus, he's the one who reveals the Father to us. But what does he do it? He reveals it in the incarnate reality of those who God sends into our lives. Fathers and priests and brothers and people that reveal to us the goodness of God, the mercy of God. So many experiences of people who are patient with us, who encourage us, who give us great advice, who challenge us, who maybe correct us. But in this, we experience

0: experience the goodness of God. And in this, we experience the gaze of the Father blessing us and reminding us of who we are. So there is a deprivation in today's society of fatherhood. And you can't bless yourself with fatherhood. You can't go out and purchase it somewhere. I like to say you can't get it on Amazon. That I wish someone would father me. I wish someone would look at me with the mercy of God. But you have to have a concrete, incarnate experience of God the Father in your life through other people. And that's what we pray for today. And that's St. Francis' experience. And what did this do, my brothers and sisters? This hurt in him was healed. And the way he experienced Jesus and the way Jesus revealed his Father to him in concrete experiences along the way, this healed his heart. And then this was a continual moment of conversion for St. Francis. So in his identity, then he could be fruitful. My brothers and sisters, if we don't get this question right, if we don't ask that question, Lord, who are you and who am I? And we don't allow that truth to sink deeply into our hearts where we grow in our relationship with God and we grow in our identity and who we are as sons and daughters of God, we cannot sustain life as disciples. We cannot sustain being apostles when it comes to going and sharing the faith. If we don't get this right, we won't be as fruitful as God created us to be. So what does that mean? Where you're at right now in your life, take some time. Take a moment of prayer, take an extended moment of prayer and ask this question, Lord, maybe I don't know who you are and maybe I don't know who I am, but when I open my heart up to the truth of who you are, Jesus, you will reveal to me your Father and send to me in my own life in concrete ways, gifts of fatherhood, gifts of people to bless me and encourage me and lead me along the way. St. Francis, my brothers and sisters, got this right and bore incredible fruit, but it wasn't perfect. He wasn't born with this grace. It was messy and it was a struggle and it was hurtful. And so in your hurt, in your suffering, if you beg the Lord to come into that, he will come and meet you. And then he will lead you to a place to meet his Father.
1: 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You can go to our website for more information about bringing us to your community. 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
2: Hey everybody, Jack Garneau here, Array of Hope's Director of Music and Audio Production. If you were with us last time for Rise Up Live, you saw me and Jimmy talking about AOH Music's trip to Los Angeles, California back in January. It was a great blessing to be able to perform there at the One Life LA March. A great blessing. But that's not all we did in Los Angeles, so we put together a recap video for you to check out of all the other things we did. Check it out.
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0: We were very humbled and honored to be a part of One Life LA, playing on the stage in front of thousands of people, and it was a great experience, and we rocked it.
1: Everybody who was there was just loving it, and it was just a really nice event to be a part of.
2: I think the word was refreshing. I think seeing so many just like hungry people to share like the beauty and sanctity in life is something I

seen in, I guess, in the context of being at a huge event, right, for life. It was just, it blew me away. Like, it was just beautiful.

0: The night before One Life LA, we provided music during adoration. It was a really powerful event. It was great to be able to play for it, but it was also great to actually be there in the presence, and just, it was a great experience.
1: It's a great opportunity to reflect on, you know, why I'm playing music, why am I playing music, why am I here, and to help the congregation, the people, the audience in song, to help enter into that experience with Jesus in a very emotional way, because music draws on the emotions, it draws on the rhythm that is inherent in life, and so I think it helps us as musicians, and it helps the congregation and the audience to just dive deeper into that time with Jesus, before or after a moment of silence.

0: not only we did adoration on Friday night, but then to worship at the event and sing our song One Life, which we had recorded like 6 months before, was a moment that I remember like taking little pictures. I was like, One Life at One Life. This only happens like once, unless they invite us back. I can remember the peace I felt and the power I felt behind the event. I really felt specifically when I was singing that song.
1: We can't wait for other opportunities like that because I think it's just, it really pushes us to deliver when we need to.
2: The really blessed thing that AOH Music has is that, again, just like we kind of keep chasing each other to be better musically, we're chasing each other to be better spiritually as well.

0: We're very excited to feature an excerpt of an A Reason for Hope candid podcast episode featuring renowned Christian singer-songwriter Rachel Lampa. All right, welcome back, everybody, to A Reason for Hope Candid. We are so blessed and graced today with the virtual presence of a singer-songwriter based out of Nashville, Tennessee, Rachel Lampa. Hello, Rachel.
1: Hello. Hello.
0: So let's just get right into it. I mean, you have a new single with renowned artist Toby Mac out. It's called Perfectly Loved. You maybe talk to us a little bit about that song, the inspiration behind it, what it was like collaborating with Toby Mac?
1: Yeah, there's so much to say about this because, first of all, I haven't put out like music officially in almost 10-ish years,
0: wow.
1: like 10 years.
0: Wow.
1: And so just to even kind of have a song to sing is like a big deal to me. Like it was not something that was like on the books to like, I'm going to get back into music right now. You know, like it was a very unexpected, event for me. I started doing music when I was really, really young, 14, like touring and, releasing music and doing the whole thing, got really burnt out, in my like early 20s. And then kind of like stuck my foot back in music here and there, but mostly me and my family started a nonprofit here in Nashville, and kind of the overarching nonprofit is called People Loving Nashville, and we serve people that are unhoused and kind of just in transition or just on the street.
0: Wow, that's beautiful.
1: But there's another, there's a little arm of it called the Wild Ones. And we go into women's prisons and and spend lots of like concentrated time like building community and building just relationships with these girls. So

0: and just learning about how, you know, like how connected we are, how similar, you know, our stories, how they connect and cross over each other. And so, yeah, I mean, perfectly loved, just like, just talking to a bunch of girls that have had to do some really hard things in their lives and mm-hmm. had some really hard, circumstances growing up, to be able to like sing those words and speak those words to them. And honestly, to myself, to my inner child, all of that is kind of how that song kind of came together.
1: Wow. That's amazing. So you said that you started doing music at like 14 and you burnt out around 20. So, in your early 20s, how did that affect your songwriting? Like, did you still songwrite for yourself during that time?
0: It was kind of every version of that. It was like, when I first signed, I was 14. I was in the summer of eighth grade.
1: Wow. That's
0: you know,
1: crazy.
0: I was like, not,
1: I was riding my bike. Not,
0: right.
1: Wow.
0: I was like, you know, not some kind of renowned, like, you know, songwriter when I was 14. So I kind of learned how to write songs over while I was, you know, on the road and while I was kind of, you know, doing the artist life,
1: right?
0: As a teenager. So when I burnt out, I was like, I just like, my mind was blank. Like I totally, needed, I really had lost like a sense of like what my voice was and what God's voice was. Wow. And what other people's voice was. I couldn't tell which one was which.
2: From one creative to another, can you maybe offer some guidance on like just finding inspiration in songwriting and especially in those times where it's like you don't really, where you know you got to get something done but maybe the inspiration's not there. Like, can you just offer creatives like guidance with songwriting and just being creative and letting you come out of that and not forcing it, you know?
0: Yeah, I think, I mean, that's it. That's the answer. It's like, you just can't force it because you can hear it when it's forced, you know? Like, you can hear when somebody's like just throwing in filler words and filler melodies. And I wouldn't say I'm the expert ever in the room when I'm writing with people. I get really in my head and I'm like, I've got to say the biggest thing I've ever said in every writing session. Like I've got to if I don't walk in with something really monumental, then I just don't belong here. You know, like that's my initial thought. But sometimes I think God is just whispering, like, just enjoy me, enjoy this gift. And this time, I feel like once I start kind of leaning into that and just letting that lead, it makes way for something. Like it opens the door for something, but just to not rush through that, I think has been like the most helpful thing for me.
1: It also kind of sounds like when you experienced your burnout, we didn't really talk about what feelings you had when you felt that burnout, but it was after, you know, doing the same thing over and over again, like having been on tour for extended periods of time, you start just feeling like you're doing the same thing and you're waking up in a place that it's like, well, it looks kind of like last night, but I'm in a different place. And you get into this routine, which kind of stifles creativity, I think. But it sounds like when you started doing things outside of music and like finding another purpose, that when you kind of get out of the music aspect of like, I need to write this song, and it's like, I need to go have an experience. I need to live my life. So that I feel like what a lot of times I'll work with like a songwriter who's kind of green, who's like a newer songwriter, and they're trying to write songs about things that just like, they haven't lived enough yet, or they're not writing about the things they've lived through. They're writing about what they think other people want to hear. But when you actually have that experience and you're like, this is something that I am an expert about, so now I can write about it. As opposed to like somebody who's writing a breakup song who isn't going through a breakup. Like you're gonna notice that they're a little phony, you know? Yeah. And they'll phone in some lines like, oh, I think this is how it feels.
0: Right.
1: As opposed to this is how it feels.
0: Exactly.
1: Yeah.
3: I think that's why we're so excited by the new song and the new music that's coming out, is because it does seem like, based on what we just said, like these songs.

0: songs couldn't have been written 10 years ago, 15 years ago.
1: Yeah.
0: You know, it's like you're in a new place in your life, and that's just like, that's what's so exciting about music is it's like, oh man, what does this person live through? What can they express?
1: Yeah, and I think that this song will speak to those people who need to hear it, and I think that those are the most powerful songs.
2: Rachel, thank you so much for being with us. God bless you. God bless your family. God bless your music, your ministries.
3: Thank you so much. Right back at all of you. It's been really sweet.
0: Awesome.

0: What is going on, everyone? It's me, Alanis, back to play a fun little game with you guys known as Who's That Saint? But before we begin, if you're watching on a desktop or a phone, we want you guys to participate. So get ready to speedily type in your answers. Emphasis on speedily because there's a slight lag. But if you're watching on Apple TV or Roku, again, you can just shout your answers in. But let's jump straight into the game. So we want to put your saint knowledge to the test by giving you three clues on one saint for you to guess before the big reveal. Great stuff. Are you guys ready? Let's begin with clue number one. So this saint was born into an impoverished Italian family on October 16th, 1890. Is that enough for you guys to figure out who that saint is? So think Italian, very old saint. You guys can go ahead, use the chat to put your guesses in, but let's move on to clue number two. So following the death of this saint's father, she was given the responsibility of caring for her five siblings while her mother was away at work. And if that weren't trying enough, she also had to tend to her two neighbors' needs. Eventually, one of those neighbors had impure attractions to this future saint. But when the neighbor found out that those feelings weren't necessarily reciprocated, he gave in to anger and murdered the saint. Is this tragic story ringing a bell? Who's that saint, guys? Let's move on to the final clue. So the saint is the youngest canonized saint in our church, considering the fact that she did pass away at the young age of 11. So who is that saint? If you guys guessed Saint Maria Goretti, then you are correct. Maria Goretti was born a poor peasant child in Italy the year of 1890. And as I mentioned earlier, when she was just 11 years old, she was faced by, we'll call it, the inappropriate advances of her neighbor Alessandro. But Maria committed herself to purity to the point of undergoing death rather than participating in a sin against God. And during her last moments, she was quoted saying, "For the love of Jesus, I forgive Alessandro, and I want him to be with me in paradise." And my favorite part of this entire story is that during her canonization ceremony, her murderer, Alessandro, was standing alongside Maria's mother, kneeling in repentance. Talk about a redemption story. Let's watch a quick video about her life.
1: Saint Maria Goretti was born to a poor family on October 16, 1890, in Italy. On July 5, 1902, Maria's neighbor Alessandro tried to assault her. He pulled out a knife and stabbed her 11 times. Before dying the following day, she chose to forgive him. She died a virgin and a martyr at the age of 12. Alessandro was sentenced to 30 years in prison. He remained unrepentant for years until one day he had a dream of Maria giving him flowers, which immediately burned in his hands. He woke up a changed man and he repented. Alessandro later attended her canonization on June 24th, 1950 in Rome. She is the patron saint of youth, young women, purity, and victims of rape. Like Saint Maria, we are called to freely forgive others, no matter what. And this pure act serves as a reminder of our true vocation, which is to love all of our brothers and sisters, even those who have wronged us.
0: Sweet. Well, transitioning here over to the social media realm, we want to personally invite each of you to be a part of the AOH family by following us on Instagram and TikTok and any other platform that you guys are on. We have a lot of incredible things in store, especially as the season of Lent quickly approaches us. We want you guys, well, we want to be a part of your Lenten journey by providing you with weekly reflections, inspirational quotes, and just starting conversations that can really help you guys enter more deeply into the season. But let's go ahead and watch a video that really just captures the essence of our content.

0: Hey, everybody, it's Jack again. If you enjoyed the interviews we had tonight with Dr. Ray Guarendi and Rachel Lampa, be sure to check out more of our interviews that we have on A Reason for Hope podcast. 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And we also have some great interviews that Mario conducted with Father Gerald Murray, a canon lawyer. We have Patrick Madrid coming on. So definitely tune in, follow our podcast, and we hope you enjoy those interviews. Also, AOH Music, be sure to follow us on Spotify, Apple Music, Amazon Music, wherever you listen to music. Of course, our latest single, our debut single, One Life, is out on the streaming platforms, but we have a great EP, a live EP, live from Ocean Way, Nashville, coming out very, very soon. So you're going to want to follow us to stay tuned for the notifications and updates about that EP. I think it's going to be a very powerful, impactful EP, especially we're planning on releasing it around Easter to help people get ready and enter into the Easter season for Holy Week, and then thereafter carrying us throughout the year. So definitely check out AOH Music.
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0: spin into each other. So we'll get closer when we spin. So Jimmy spins in the middle.
1: I'm gonna get hit.
2: No. You gotta count it up. You gotta count it up.
3: Like Brian, did you get that? Do you feel an emptiness? It can't
4: seem to fill. You're okay with that? You're okay with that?

0: what can we expect next? Like, do you have more music coming out? When should we expect that? Tell us all the thesis.
1: Can we stop this?
2: That was good.
3: That was good.
2: That was good.
4: It's good. When you're self-deprecating, just wait 4 seconds.
1: I'm so sorry.
3: Because we can't use it. We can't use it when you immediately go like this.
2: But wait.
3: We're so excited to hear the music.
2: Just wait.

Coming up in today's show, we accompany Pope Leo on his mission to Lampedusa. We discover the relics of St. Nicholas of Forca Plena, the founder of the Poor Hermits. We find out why the Lefebvrians were excommunicated. All this and much more here on Rome Reports.

0: For the 4th of July, the United States Independence Day, the first American-born Pope went to Lampedusa. The gateway to the Mediterranean is the busiest and most active route for migrants. Over the past 4 years, it has received some 150,000 people. On this pastoral visit, Pope Leo XIV followed in the footsteps of Pope Francis, who made the island into a symbol of the immigration crisis.
1: Il fatto che abbiate voluto intitolare il molo Favoloro a Papa Francesco è segno del legame che il mio predecessore ha stabilito con la vostra comunità e con I fratelli e le sorelle migranti. 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
0: Pope Leo met with the faithful during a tour in the Popemobile before celebrating Mass, and he shared this special moment with one of the youngest children. Leo is an 11-year-old immigrant who lost his mother during the shipwreck on the journey to Lampedusa. They said that he only stopped crying when they gave him a soccer ball. Leo then gave the Pope a soccer ball to pass on to other children so they could also share in his happiness. Pope Leo also passed through the Gateway to Europe, the monument commemorating those who lost their lives during their journey across the Mediterranean. In 2025, according to the Pope, more than 1,000 people lost their lives before reaching land. These are deaths that cannot be ignored.
1: I morti in questo mare sono vittime sia di decisioni prese, sia di decisioni mancate. 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
0: The Pope's presence has offered comfort and hope. For each of them, it has been an embrace of peace that welcomes everyone without distinction, and an outstretched hand that encourages without showing preference. Lampedusa is a small Italian island in the Mediterranean. It's the closest to the African continent and ground zero for the entrance of thousands of immigrants into Europe. With 12 miles of surface area and just about 6,000 inhabitants, the island has an immigration reception centre fit for only 400 people. This is not sufficient, as the island received more than 150,000 immigrants in the last 4 years. The majority of them come from Tunisia and Libya, the closest coastal countries to Lampedusa. In 2025, more than 1,000 people died en route to the island.

0: Ireland. Pope Francis put Lampedusa on the map as an international symbol of the migrant crisis. 4 months after his election in 2013, Francis chose the island as his first pontifical trip. His actions made it clear that in the face of suffering migrants, indifference is not the answer. Instead, reception and shelter are.
1: Chi di noi ha pianto per questo fatto e per fatti come questo? 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
0: He painted pictures such as these: a cemetery full of nameless tombs, a flower crown in the sea, and an altar made of parts of a dinghy. These are all symbols belonging to an unfortunate reality. Pope Leo XIV officially became the Roman Pontiff on May 18, 2025. The very next day, he met with the Vice President of the United States, J.D. Vance, who invited him to visit his home country.
2: He invited him to come to the United States. We don't know when that would have been for, but I think that there was some hope among members of the church and the faithful in the United States that the first U.S. Pope would return to the United States on the 4th of July, and this 4th of July in particular, because it's the 250th anniversary of the founding of the United States.
0: The 4th of July is Independence Day in the United States and a huge national holiday. That's why many were surprised that Pope Leo organised a trip to Lampedusa, the ground zero for European immigration, on the same day. The question of immigration is a point of disagreement between Pope Leo and the current American administration. The decision inevitably raises the question, is it a message to the United States?
2: I don't think that it's necessarily a direct or explicit rebuke of the Trump administration, the decision for Pope Leo to cast the spotlight on the plight of migrants in such an explicit way on the 4th of July. But I think that it's, I do think that there is some degree of trying to convey that message of care for and acceptance of migrants to not exclusively, but also the American reality.
0: There is also another factor to consider, one that is no less important. To avoid the Pope's image being used for political purposes, the Holy See is proceeding with great caution. The United States is currently in the midst of its midterm elections, with voters set to go to the polls on November 3rd.
2: At the same time, 2026 is an election year for the United States that have midterm elections, and the Vatican tends to avoid organizing papal trips in countries during an election year.
0: A papal visit requires two official invitations, one from the country's president and one from its bishops. Given the recent tensions between Trump and Leo, is an invitation to the United States still on the table? And if it is, would Leo be willing to accept it? Many Vatican experts believe the answer is yes in both cases. On the one hand, it's Leo's hometown, and on the other, they do not see Trump withdrawing the invitation to the Pope.
2: Some people are saying now that, oh, Leo will wait out the rest of Trump's term before visiting the United States. But, I think that Trump is someone that has kind of prided himself off of his ability to reconcile with people and to have conversations with folks that he sees things very differently than.
0: In fact, alongside the speculation about July 4th, another possible date was also being discussed, September, for the UN General Assembly. But the Vatican Press Office denied the reports, saying that there would be no trip to the United States in 2026. Despite everything, Pope Leo is eagerly awaited in the United States. He is the first American pope, so of course the most pressing question now is whether or not he will return to Chicago in 2027. Pope Leo XIV has begun his vacation at Castel Gandolfo, the historic summer residence of the popes. While he revived the tradition last year, 2026 brings something new. The Pope is not at Villa Barberini, where he goes every Tuesday to rest, but in the quarters once occupied by popes such as John Paul II and Benedict XVI, that is, in the Apostolic Palace. Pope Francis had decided to spend his summers at the Vatican. For this reason, the Castel was turned into a museum in 2016. Now that Leo has returned for the summer, it will be closed for all of July.

0: In fact, during this last month, workers have been restoring the palace to transform it from a tourist attraction into a livable home. Pope Leo has already made it clear what he plans on doing during his time there.
1: The vacances son más un poco de reposo, mucha lectura, reflexión, preparación para lo que viene después. Siempre hay trabajo también.
0: In July, popes traditionally suspend their schedules. For example, there are no general audience at the Vatican this month. The Angelus prayers do continue, but they are held in the square at Castel Gandolfo, just as they were last year. The Pope may also travel a bit. Last year, he visited the Vatican Observatory, which is near the palace. He also went, for example, to this nursing home. Castel Gandolfo is the perfect place to escape the heat of Rome. It's also a great place to take advantage of the time to write, stroll through the gardens, play tennis, or even use the swimming pool that John Paul II had installed. He was the one who nicknamed these villas the Second Vatican. Lampedusa comes from the Greek word Leopodosa, which means island of rocks. Over the centuries, it served as refuge for sailors, pirates, and merchants who sailed the Mediterranean between Europe and North Africa. You are watching Rome Reports. Coming up after the break, we speak with Father Landry about charitable work in the United States. You're watching Rome Reports.
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3: Mary's Meals is a simple, practical work of love carried out in the name of Mary, the Mother of Jesus. Please join us in this movement.

0: What if I told you that the man who came to this hill to disappear over half a century ago is still here inside this church? They never removed him, and they never moved him. They simply built a church over him and left him here.
1: His name was Bles Nicholas of Forca Plena. Born in medieval Abruzzo, he stepped away from ordinary life in search of something almost impossible to find. Silence. Back then, this part of Rome was almost empty. There was no traffic, no crowds, not even a city skyline. Just a forest, rocks, and isolation. Exactly the kind of place a hermit would choose to disappear. It's funny to imagine how this area must have once looked, because today this so-called hermitage might have sent Nicholas running again. The monastery he founded now stands beside the Pope's Bambino Gesù Children's Hospital, where the silence he once searched for is broken by sirens and city noise. What began as a refuge for those trying to escape the world, a place of Renaissance beauty, frescoes, and a glowing altar, has become something different. A sanctuary not of solitude anymore, but for people who need each other to survive it. Nicholas never had the chance to escape the church's transformation. His relics remain beneath the high altar, hidden directly below the centre of the sanctuary he created over 600 years ago. In all honesty, most walk through this church without even knowing he's there beneath them. But maybe that's fitting for the blessed Nicholas of Forca Plena.
0: So, he was a hermit who came to this hill to disappear from the world. And 6 centuries later, Rome is still built around his absence.
2: Eventually, the discovery of the New World occurs, the Protestant Reformation occurs, the schism between the Orthodox and Catholics occur. And eventually the church says, we need to catch up and make sure that we're proposing the gospel here. Particularly in the New World, what was the issue? The mission was being controlled by the crowns of Spain, Portugal, France, Belgium, England. We see that in the movie The Mission, when Portugal and Spain were fighting over Paraguay, etc. In the church, Pope

0: Berger the 15th said, this can't be the way that it is. We can't let the evangelization of these people depend on the political realities. And so he took control over it and founded in 1622 the Congregation for the Propagation of the Faith to coordinate all of these efforts. And it did. So four pontifical mission societies. And what we do, Society of the Propagation of the Faith, we build churches and we help dioceses pay their bills in the missions. So last year we paid for 751 new churches in the world, and we give the ordinary subsidies or the operating expenses for missionary dioceses to be able to just keep the lights on.
1: Yeah.
0: The Society of St. Peter the Apostle, there are 201,000 seminarians across the globe. Major and minor seminarians, we call it, those close to ordination and those still in high school age but preparing for the priesthood, 201,000. The Society of St. Peter the Apostle totally pays for everything for 84,500 of them. Wow. So two out of every five seminarians in the world wouldn't be able to study for the priesthood were it not for the Society of St. Peter the Apostle. So the church makes that determination. There are a whole series of steps from a missio sui juris, a mission out under its own law, when some missionaries just go out there and they're given the sort of local control over it, to apostolic vicariates and prefectures, to dioceses, eventually archdioceses, and more. The church has standards that have to do with self-sufficiency. If you're a mission territory until the region in which you abide is no longer in need of support from the outside. And so you've got a couple situations. You've got countries, for example, where now after several decades, you're seeing priestly vocations, you're seeing everything else, but it's still so poor that it's not self-sustaining. And then you've got other regions that are relatively rich. Let's take South Korea, for example. But they do not have the resources of vocations and everything else in order to be able to serve. So they're still missionary territory. But for the most part, as we like to say, it's where the church is brand new, where she's young, where she's too poor or too persecuted to be able to sustain herself on her own.
2: How many missionaries are there in the world? More than 200,000. More than 400,000, more than a million. You're watching Rome Reports.
3: He helped me learn to read.
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2: How many missionaries are there in the world? More than 200,000? More than 400,000? More than a million? The correct answer is B. The church has 463,000 missionaries. You're watching Rome Reports.

This is the second time the Lefebvriens have fallen into schism. 38 years have passed since the last split. The most critical moment came in 1988, although the origins go back to the time of Pope Paul VI. During the post-conciliar period, disagreements developed between Archbishop Lefebvre and Pope Paul VI, which led to canonical penalties against the Archbishop. In 1976, an historic meeting between the two took

0: place in Castel Gandolfo. According to the minutes signed by Cardinal Benelli, Paul VI said the following to Lefebvre: "The position you have always taken is that of an anti-pope. You have judged the pope to be unfaithful to the faith, of which he is the supreme guardian. If that were the case, I would have to resign and invite you to take my place in leading the church." But the most tense moment came under John Paul II, when the fraternity sought to consecrate four bishops. Rome, through then Cardinal Ratzinger, proposed alternative solutions.
1: La Santa Sede, anche tramite...
0: The Holy See, through the then Cardinal Ratzinger, had offered a possible solution to the conflict, including the appointment of a bishop at a later stage. However, the Society of St. Pius X did not want to enter a dialogue. So what happened? Here you can see it. These are the ordinations from 88. The fraternity went ahead with a schismatic act, and the appropriate penalties were imposed on it. At that point, in 1988, they were imposed ipso facto. That is, there was no need to even declare of them. On the part of the Holy See, excommunication was imposed. The consecrators and the four consecrated individuals were excommunicated ipso facto for what they had done. When Benedict became Pope, he tried to build a bridge. In 2009, he lifted their excommunication. We called on them to take a step forward by fully accepting the Council and the subsequent teaching of the Popes. But the fraternity did not accept that offer. Even Pope Francis tried it during the Jubilee of Mercy in 2016, but there was no response then either. Pope Leo XIV has taken a clear position, but we'll have to keep an eye on the developments. The fraternity's status has never been very clear from a canonical standpoint. There have always been ambiguities, in the sense that the excommunication was clear, but there had never been a formal declaration of schism in the strict sense. This time, the Vatican and Pope Leo XIV himself have declared that if the fraternity were to proceed with episcopal ordinations, it would find itself in a state of schism. The Society of St. Pius X was founded by Lefebvre in 1970. After years of developments, it seems the 2026 ordinations have led to a schism from which there appears to be no return. It's now official. The Dicastery for the Doctrine of the Faith has formally excommunicated the four new bishops of the Society of St. Pius X, who were ordained without a papal mandate. The same penalty also applies to the two bishops who participated in the ceremony. This situation has been further aggravated by the recent episcopal consecrations celebrated without a papal mandate, against the will of the Holy Father, in open violation of canon law. In light of these circumstances, the Dicastery deems it necessary to note that this act constitutes the crime of schism, with the canonical consequences for the ordained ministers and lay faithful involved. One question has dominated the discussion. What happens now to the priests and the lay faithful? The Dicastery has now provided an answer. As for the faithful, those who continue to formally adhere to the Society are considered to be in schism and are therefore excommunicated. But what happens with the sacraments? What happens if someone goes to a confession with a priest from the Society or wishes to get married? The holy people of God are hereby warned that if the sacred ministers of the Society of St. Pius X administer the sacraments unlawfully, then the sacrament of penance administered by them and marriages solemnized by them are invalid. The Dicastery also urges the faithful not to take part in the Society's celebrations or activities and makes clear that the path back to full communion with the Church remains open to all.
2: Peter's Pence is the donation fund through which the faithful support the Pope and his charitable works. According to the latest figures, it raised $57.6 million in 2025. The funds were used in two main areas. Around $41 million went toward the Holy See's operating expenses, including the Roman Curia and the support of papal nunciatures. A further $13 million funded the Pope's charitable works. In 2025, the Vatican financed 252 projects in 74 countries, such as Africa, Asia, and Europe. The projects included humanitarian aid in Ukraine and Gaza, construction of a church in Egypt, a convent in Sri Lanka, and a pastoral center in Burkina Faso, as well as schools and seminaries. The United States topped the list of donors with more than $14 million, followed by Italy, Brazil, and South Korea. But the biggest surprise this year came from France. France, which ranked second in 2024 with 8

0: $1.8 million in donations, fell to sixth place this year after contributing only $1.3 million. Compared with the 2024 report, donations increased overall. Even so, expenses remain high and the fund still recorded a deficit of $2.2 million.
1: Pope Leo XIV has once again appointed a woman to a senior position in the Roman Curia. Salesian sister Alessandra Smerilli will serve as prefect for the Dicastery for Internal Human Development. She is the third woman to lead a Vatican department. The most recent appointment was Montserrat Alvarado for the Dicastery for Communication. Smerilli will take office on September 1st, replacing Cardinal Cerny, who turns 80 on July 18th, the usual retirement age for cardinals. Leo is continuing a model first used under Pope Francis with Simona Brambilla and Cardinal Aretseme for the Dicastery for Institutes of Consecrated Life. At the time, the arrangement was seen as groundbreaking. It marked the first time a woman had been appointed prefect of a dicastery, with a cardinal serving as pro-prefect, a decision that raised questions about possible tensions with canon law. Pope Leo has now adopted the same approach. Sister Smerilli will lead the dicastery, with Cardinal Fabio Baggio serving as her deputy. Both are already familiar with the department, which deals with issues such as migration.
2: Against all odds, Cardinal Vantuan endured torture, imprisonment, and isolation in the most violent and harsh forms, but discovered the true way of hope during the 13 years of his captivity under Vietnamese communism. He wrote down his discoveries in a book that went on to become a bestseller, and 50 years later, it's more relevant than ever. In my view, it's an incredibly important book because it comes from lived experience. It's not a theoretical book, nor a collection of sermons. It's an experience that has been lived in the flesh, and that's why it still speaks today. It's authentic and speaks the language of everyone, Catholics and non-Catholics, and believers and non-believers. It reaches the heart of humanity. Three dicasteries of the Vatican were involved in hosting an event that highlighted and honored Cardinal Vantuan's testimony. The prefects of the three dicasteries were in attendance. Among those in attendance at the event was someone very close to Cardinal Vantuan, who knew him all too well, his sister.
3: The youth needed a sense of direction and a place where they could find serenity and firm foundation for their family. And that's why I think his testimony of hope in times of trouble is really a good example for us right now, because we are living in very dark times. But hope gives us the courage to know that God is there, and God, the power of God, always has the last word.
2: In 1975, Pope Paul VI made Vantuan the Archbishop of Saigon, Vietnam. Months later, he was kidnapped by the communist regime. It was during this time his suffering became a devotion.
3: As you know, we Vietnamese, for a long time, we grew up in war. We never knew peace. And now, of course, our country is completely communist, but we are starting to rebuild our lives, and we're starting to learn how to live together, to accept each other. And so the testimony of reconciliation and forgiveness is extremely important.
2: A sibling bond is one of the strongest connections between people, but it becomes even stronger when it takes on an almost paternal quality. The cardinal and his younger sister were 23 years apart in age.
3: The most memorable experience I had with him was the first time I was going to confession, and it was him behind the screen. And so when he opened that, and he would say, "Oh, Elizabeth, it's you." And I said, "Oh my God, you're not going to tell mom and dad what I'm telling you." And he said, "Oh no, behind this with my stola and I'm sitting here, I'm Jesus. So you can tell me all you want."
2: The Way of Hope has been translated into over 10 languages and contains the reflections of a priest who discovered the meaning of life through the suffering of persecution and violence, a work that still moves hearts and inspires holiness around the world.
1: In our next program, we will listen to the Pope's Angelus from Castel Gandolfo. This and much more here on Rome Reports.

In the name of the Father, and of the Son, and of the Holy Spirit. The angel of the Lord declared unto Mary, and she conceived by the Holy Spirit. Hail Mary, full of grace, the Lord is with thee. Blessed art thou among women, and blessed is the fruit of thy womb, Jesus. Holy Mary, Mother of God, pray for us sinners, now and at the hour of our death. Amen. Behold, the handmaid of the Lord, be it done unto me according to thy word. Hail Mary, full of grace, the Lord is with thee. Blessed art thou among women, and blessed is the fruit of thy womb, Jesus. Holy Mary, Mother of God, pray for us sinners, now and at the hour of our death. Amen. And the Word was made flesh and dwelt among us. Hail Mary, full of grace, the Lord is with thee. Blessed art thou among women, and blessed is the fruit of thy womb, Jesus. Holy Mary, Mother of God, pray for us sinners, now and at the hour of our death. Amen. Pray for us, O Holy Mother of God, that we may be made worthy of the promises of Christ. Let us pray. Pour forth, we beseech thee, O Lord, thy grace into our hearts, that we, to whom the incarnation of Christ thy Son was made known by the message of an angel, may by his passion and death be brought to the glory of his resurrection through the same Christ our Lord. Amen. Glory be to the Father, and to the Son, and to the Holy Spirit, as it was in the beginning, is now, and ever shall be, world without end. Amen. Glory be to the Father, and to the Son, and to the Holy Spirit, as it was in the beginning, is now, and ever shall be, world without end. Amen. Glory be to the Father, and to the Son, and to the Holy Spirit, as it was in the beginning, is now, and ever shall be, world without end. Amen. And may the divine assistance remain always with us, and may the souls of the faithful departed, through the mercy of God, rest in peace. Amen. And may Almighty God bless you, the Father, the Son, and the Holy Spirit. Amen.

The Sorrowful Mysteries of the Rosary. In the name of the Father, and of the Son, and of the Holy Spirit, amen. I believe in God, the Father Almighty, creator of heaven and earth, and in Jesus Christ, his only Son, our Lord, who was conceived by the Holy Spirit, born of the Virgin Mary, suffered under Pontius Pilate, was crucified, died, and was buried. He descended into hell. On the third day, he rose again from the dead. He ascended into heaven and is seated at the right hand of God, the Father Almighty. From there, he will come to judge the living and the dead. I believe in the Holy Spirit, the Holy Catholic Church, the communion of saints, the forgiveness of sins, the resurrection of the body, and life everlasting. Amen. Our Father, who art in heaven, hallowed be thy name. Thy kingdom come, thy will be done, on earth as it is in heaven. Give us this day our daily bread, and forgive us our trespasses, as we forgive those who trespass against us. And lead us not into temptation, but deliver us from evil. Amen. Hail Mary, full of grace, the Lord is with thee. Blessed art thou amongst women, and blessed is the fruit of thy womb, Jesus. Holy Mary, Mother of God, pray for us sinners, now and at the hour of our death. Amen. Hail Mary, full of grace, the Lord is with thee. Blessed art thou amongst women, and blessed is the fruit of thy womb, Jesus. Holy Mary, Mother of God, pray for us sinners, now and at the hour of our death. Amen. Hail Mary, full of grace, the Lord is with thee. Blessed art thou amongst women, and blessed is the fruit of thy womb, Jesus. Holy Mary, Mother of God, pray for us sinners, now and at the hour of our death. Amen. Glory be to the Father, and to the Son, and to the Holy Spirit, as it was in the beginning, is now, and ever shall be, world without end. Amen. The first sorrowful mystery, the agony in the garden. In his anguish, he prayed with all the greater intensity, and his sweat became like drops of blood falling to the ground. Then he rose from prayer and came to his disciples, only to find them asleep, exhausted with grief. Hail Mary, full of grace, the Lord is with thee. Blessed art thou among women, and blessed is the fruit of thy womb, Jesus. Holy Mary, Mother of God, pray for us sinners, now and at the hour of our death. Amen. Hail Mary, full of grace, the Lord is with thee. Blessed art thou among women, and blessed is the fruit of thy womb, Jesus. Holy Mary, Mother of God, pray for us sinners.

sinners, now and at the hour of our death. Amen. Hail Mary, full of grace, the Lord is with thee. Blessed art thou among women, and blessed is the fruit of thy womb, Jesus. Holy Mary, Mother of God, pray for us sinners, now and at the hour of our death. Amen. Hail Mary, full of grace, the Lord is with thee. Blessed art thou among women, and blessed is the fruit of thy womb, Jesus. Holy Mary, Mother of God, pray for us sinners, now and at the hour of our death. Amen. Hail Mary, full of grace, the Lord is with thee. Blessed art thou among women, and blessed is the fruit of thy womb, Jesus. Holy Mary, Mother of God, pray for us sinners, now and at the hour of our death. Amen. Hail Mary, full of grace, the Lord is with thee. Blessed art thou among women, and blessed is the fruit of thy womb, Jesus. Holy Mary, Mother of God, pray for us sinners, now and at the hour of our death. Amen. Hail Mary, full of grace, the Lord is with thee. Blessed art thou among women, and blessed is the fruit of thy womb, Jesus. Holy Mary, Mother of God, pray for us sinners, now and at the hour of our death. Amen. Hail Mary, full of grace, the Lord is with thee. Blessed art thou among women, and blessed is the fruit of thy womb, Jesus. Holy Mary, Mother of God, pray for us sinners, now and at the hour of our death. Amen. Hail Mary, full of grace, the Lord is with thee. Blessed art thou among women, and blessed is the fruit of thy womb, Jesus. Holy Mary, Mother of God, pray for us sinners, now and at the hour of our death. Amen. Hail Mary, full of grace, the Lord is with thee. Blessed art thou among women, and blessed is the fruit of thy womb, Jesus. Holy Mary, Mother of God, pray for us sinners, now and at the hour of our death. Amen. Glory be to the Father, and to the Son, and to the Holy Spirit, as it was in the beginning, is now, and ever shall be, world without end. Amen. O my Jesus, forgive us our sins, save us from the fires of hell, lead all souls to heaven, especially those most in need of thy mercy. The second sorrowful mystery, the scourging at the pillar. Pilate's next move was to take Jesus and have him scourged. Our Father, who art in heaven, hallowed be thy name. Thy kingdom come, thy will be done, on earth as it is in heaven. Give us this day our daily bread, and forgive us our trespasses, as we forgive those who trespass against us. And lead us not into temptation, but deliver us from evil. Amen. Hail Mary, full of grace, the Lord is with thee. Blessed art thou among women, and blessed is the fruit of thy womb, Jesus. Holy Mary, Mother of God, pray for us sinners, now and at the hour of our death. Amen. Hail Mary, full of grace, the Lord is with thee. Blessed art thou among women, and blessed is the fruit of thy womb, Jesus. Holy Mary, Mother of God, pray for us sinners, now and at the hour of our death. Amen. Hail Mary, full of grace, the Lord is with thee. Blessed art thou among women, and blessed is the fruit of thy womb, Jesus. Holy Mary, Mother of God, pray for us sinners, now and at the hour of our death. Amen. Hail Mary, full of grace, the Lord is with thee. Blessed art thou among women, and blessed is the fruit of thy womb, Jesus. Holy Mary, Mother of God, pray for us sinners, now and at the hour of our death. Amen. Hail Mary, full of grace, the Lord is with thee. Blessed art thou among women, and blessed is the fruit of thy womb, Jesus. Holy Mary, Mother of God, pray for us sinners, now and at the hour of our death. Amen. Hail Mary, full of grace, the Lord is with thee. Blessed art thou among women, and blessed is the fruit of thy womb, Jesus. Holy Mary, Mother of God, pray for us sinners, now and at the hour of our death. Amen. Hail Mary, full of grace, the Lord is with thee. Blessed art thou among women, and blessed is the fruit of thy womb, Jesus. Holy Mary, Mother of God, pray for us sinners, now and at the hour of our death. Amen. Hail Mary, full of grace, the Lord is with thee. Blessed art thou among women, and blessed is the fruit of thy womb, Jesus. Holy Mary, Mother of God, pray for us sinners, now and at the hour of our death. Amen. Hail Mary, full of grace, the Lord is with thee. Blessed art thou among women, and blessed is the fruit of thy womb, Jesus. Holy Mary, Mother of God, pray for us sinners, now and at the hour of our death. Amen. Hail Mary, full of grace, the Lord is with thee. Blessed art thou among women, and blessed is the fruit of thy womb, Jesus. Holy Mary, Mother of God, pray for us sinners, now and at the hour of our death. Amen. Glory be to the Father, and to the Son, and to the Holy Spirit, as it was in the beginning, is now, and ever shall be, world without end. Amen. O my Jesus, forgive us our sins, save us from the fires of hell, lead all souls to heaven, especially those most in need of thy mercy. The third sorrowful mystery, the crowning with thorns. They stripped off his clothes and wrapped him in a scarlet military cloak. Weaving a crown out of thorns, they fixed it on his head and stuck a reed in his right hand. Our Father, who art in heaven, hallowed be thy name. Thy kingdom come, thy will be done, on earth as it is in heaven. Give us this day our daily bread, and forgive us our trespasses, as we forgive those who trespass against us. And lead us not into temptation, but deliver us from evil. Amen. Hail Mary, full of grace, the Lord is with thee. Blessed art thou among women, and blessed is the fruit of thy womb, Jesus.
Holy Mary, Mother of God, pray for us sinners.

and at the hour of our death. Amen. Hail Mary, full of grace, the Lord is with thee. Blessed art thou among women, and blessed is the fruit of thy womb, Jesus. Holy Mary, Mother of God, pray for us sinners, now and at the hour of our death. Amen. Hail Mary, full of grace, the Lord is with thee. Blessed art thou among women, and blessed is the fruit of thy womb, Jesus. Holy Mary, Mother of God, pray for us sinners, now and at the hour of our death. Amen. Hail Mary, full of grace, the Lord is with thee. Blessed art thou among women, and blessed is the fruit of thy womb, Jesus. Holy Mary, Mother of God, pray for us sinners, now and at the hour of our death. Amen. Hail Mary, full of grace, the Lord is with thee. Blessed art thou among women, and blessed is the fruit of thy womb, Jesus. Holy Mary, Mother of God, pray for us sinners, now and at the hour of our death. Amen. Hail Mary, full of grace, the Lord is with thee. Blessed art thou among women, and blessed is the fruit of thy womb, Jesus. Holy Mary, Mother of God, pray for us sinners, now and at the hour of our death. Amen. Hail Mary, full of grace, the Lord is with thee. Blessed art thou among women, and blessed is the fruit of thy womb, Jesus. Holy Mary, Mother of God, pray for us sinners, now and at the hour of our death. Amen. Hail Mary, full of grace, the Lord is with thee. Blessed art thou among women, and blessed is the fruit of thy womb, Jesus. Holy Mary, Mother of God, pray for us sinners, now and at the hour of our death. Amen. Hail Mary, full of grace, the Lord is with thee. Blessed art thou among women, and blessed is the fruit of thy womb, Jesus. Holy Mary, Mother of God, pray for us sinners, now and at the hour of our death. Amen. Hail Mary, full of grace, the Lord is with thee. Blessed art thou among women, and blessed is the fruit of thy womb, Jesus. Holy Mary, Mother of God, pray for us sinners, now and at the hour of our death. Amen. Glory be to the Father, and to the Son, and to the Holy Spirit, as it was in the beginning, is now, and ever shall be, world without end. Amen. O my Jesus, forgive us our sins, save us from the fires of hell, lead all souls to heaven, especially those most in need of thy mercy. The fourth sorrowful mystery, carrying of the cross. Carrying the cross by himself, he went out to what is called the place of the skull, in Hebrew, Golgotha. Our Father, who art in heaven, hallowed be thy name. Thy kingdom come, thy will be done, on earth as it is in heaven. Give us this day our daily bread, and forgive us our trespasses, as we forgive those who trespass against us. And lead us not into temptation, but deliver us from evil. Amen. Hail Mary, full of grace, the Lord is with thee. Blessed art thou among women, and blessed is the fruit of thy womb, Jesus. Holy Mary, Mother of God, pray for us sinners, now and at the hour of our death. Amen. Hail Mary, full of grace, the Lord is with thee. Blessed art thou among women, and blessed is the fruit of thy womb, Jesus. Holy Mary, Mother of God, pray for us sinners, now and at the hour of our death. Amen. Hail Mary, full of grace, the Lord is with thee. Blessed art thou among women, and blessed is the fruit of thy womb, Jesus. Holy Mary, Mother of God, pray for us sinners, now and at the hour of our death. Amen. Hail Mary, full of grace, the Lord is with thee. Blessed art thou among women, and blessed is the fruit of thy womb, Jesus. Holy Mary, Mother of God, pray for us sinners, now and at the hour of our death. Amen. Hail Mary, full of grace, the Lord is with thee. Blessed art thou among women, and blessed is the fruit of thy womb, Jesus. Holy Mary, Mother of God, pray for us sinners, now and at the hour of our death. Amen. Hail Mary, full of grace, the Lord is with thee. Blessed art thou among women, and blessed is the fruit of thy womb, Jesus. Holy Mary, Mother of God, pray for us sinners, now and at the hour of our death. Amen. Hail Mary, full of grace, the Lord is with thee. Blessed art thou among women, and blessed is the fruit of thy womb, Jesus. Holy Mary, Mother of God, pray for us sinners, now and at the hour of our death. Amen. Hail Mary, full of grace, the Lord is with thee. Blessed art thou among women, and blessed is the fruit of thy womb, Jesus. Holy Mary, Mother of God, pray for us sinners, now and at the hour of our death. Amen. Hail Mary, full of grace, the Lord is with thee. Blessed art thou among women, and blessed is the fruit of thy womb, Jesus. Holy Mary, Mother of God, pray for us sinners, now and at the hour of our death. Amen. Hail Mary, full of grace, the Lord is with thee. Blessed art thou among women, and blessed is the fruit of thy womb, Jesus. Holy Mary, Mother of God, pray for us sinners, now and at the hour of our death. Amen. Glory be to the Father, and to the Son, and to the Holy Spirit, as it was in the beginning, is now, and ever shall be, world without end. Amen. O my Jesus, forgive us our sins, save us from the fires of hell, lead all souls to heaven, especially those most in need of thy mercy. The fifth sorrowful mystery, the crucifixion. Jesus uttered a loud cry and said, Father, into your hands I commend my spirit. After he said this, he expired. Our Father, who art in heaven, hallowed be thy name. Thy kingdom come, thy will be done, on earth as it is in heaven. Give us this day our daily bread, and forgive us our trespasses, as we forgive those who trespass against us. And lead us not into temptation, but deliver us.

us from evil. Amen. Hail Mary, full of grace, the Lord is with thee. Blessed art thou among women, and blessed is the fruit of thy womb, Jesus. Holy Mary, Mother of God, pray for us sinners, now and at the hour of our death. Amen. Hail Mary, full of grace, the Lord is with thee. Blessed art thou among women, and blessed is the fruit of thy womb, Jesus. Holy Mary, Mother of God, pray for us sinners, now and at the hour of our death. Amen. Hail Mary, full of grace, the Lord is with thee. Blessed art thou among women, and blessed is the fruit of thy womb, Jesus.

Jesus. Holy Mary, Mother of God, pray for us sinners, now and at the hour of our death. Amen. Hail Mary, full of grace, the Lord is with thee. Blessed art thou among women, and blessed is the fruit of thy womb, Jesus. Holy Mary, Mother of God, pray for us sinners, now and at the hour of our death. Amen. Hail Mary, full of grace, the Lord is with thee. Blessed art thou among women, and blessed is the fruit of thy womb, Jesus. Holy Mary, Mother of God, pray for us sinners, now and at the hour of our death. Amen. Hail Mary, full of grace, the Lord is with thee. Blessed art thou among women, and blessed is the fruit of thy womb, Jesus. Holy Mary, Mother of God, pray for us sinners, now and at the hour of our death. Amen. Hail Mary, full of grace, the Lord is with thee. Blessed art thou among women, and blessed is the fruit of thy womb, Jesus. Holy Mary, Mother of God, pray for us sinners, now and at the hour of our death. Amen. Hail Mary, full of grace, the Lord is with thee. Blessed art thou among women, and blessed is the fruit of thy womb, Jesus. Holy Mary, Mother of God, pray for us sinners, now and at the hour of our death. Amen. Hail Mary, full of grace, the Lord is with thee. Blessed art thou among women, and blessed is the fruit of thy womb, Jesus. Holy Mary, Mother of God, pray for us sinners, now and at the hour of our death. Amen. Glory be to the Father, and to the Son, and to the Holy Spirit, as it was in the beginning, is now, and ever shall be, world without end. Amen. O my Jesus, forgive us our sins, save us from the fires of hell, lead all souls to heaven, especially those most in need of thy mercy. Hail, Holy Queen, Mother of Mercy, our life, our sweetness, and our hope. To thee do we cry, poor banished children of Eve. To thee do we send up our sighs, mourning and weeping in this vale of tears. Turn then, most gracious Advocate, thine eyes of mercy toward us, and after this our exile, show unto us the blessed fruit of thy womb, Jesus. O clement, O loving, O sweet Virgin Mary, pray for us, O Holy Mother of God, that we may be made worthy of the promises of Christ. Let us pray. O God, whose only begotten Son, by his life, death, and resurrection, has purchased for us the rewards of eternal life, grant, we beseech thee, that by meditating on these mysteries of the Most Holy Rosary of the Blessed Virgin Mary, we may imitate what they contain and obtain what they promise, through the same Christ our Lord. Amen. Most Sacred Heart of Jesus, have mercy on us. Immaculate Heart of Mary, pray for us. In the name of the Father, and of the Son, and of the Holy Spirit. Amen.

0: maybe have it for me.
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1: Throughout our lives, the church has been there to guide us, help us grow in the faith. 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Through the sacrament of reconciliation, we confess our sins and receive forgiveness and healing through Christ's mercy. In the sacrament of holy orders, we watch men answer God's call to the priesthood and diaconate, ensuring that our parishes are vibrant for generations to come. We too are called to help build the kingdom of God here on Long Island, to ensure that our parishes will be here for our children and their children. Your gifts have helped seminarians in their formation, assisted the various ministries of the diocese to spread the faith to others, inspired the youth and young adults of Long Island as they grow in their faith, helped supported the needy through Catholic Charities. 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Your gifts have always made a difference, but few gifts will ever make such a generational impact as giving through your will. When you give through your will, you help create the special moments that you experienced in your life for future generations. When you remember the church in your will, you are doing your part to spread the faith. You are creating a strong foundation for the future church in your community and across the island. Thank you for your gift. Thank you for the legacy you are leaving behind. Well done, my good and faithful servant.
2: Hi, everybody. I'm Monsignor Joseph Lamorte, the Vicar General of the Archdiocese of New York, and you're watching the Catholic Faith Network.

My soul proclaims the greatness of the Lord. My spirit rejoices in God my Savior, for he has looked with favor on his lowly servant. From this day all generations will call me blessed. The Almighty has done great things for me, and holy is his name. He has mercy on those who fear him in every generation. He has shown the strength of his arm. He has scattered the proud in their conceit. He has cast down the mighty from their thrones and has lifted up the lowly. He has filled the hungry with good things, and the rich he has sent away empty. He has come to the help of his servant Israel, for he remembered his promise of mercy, the promise he made to our fathers, to Abraham and his children forever. Glory to the Father, and to the Son, and to the Holy Spirit, as it was in the beginning, is now, and will be forever. Amen.

0: Good morning, and welcome to St. Patrick's Cathedral. Today, Tuesday, July 14th, is the memorial of St. Kateri Tekakwitha, Virgin. Our celebrant this morning is Bishop Whalen, and this Mass is being offered for the souls of the Murphy family.
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0: In the name of the Father, and of the Son, and of the Holy Spirit.
1: Amen.
0: Peace be with you.
1: And with your spirit.
0: As we remember a saint of our own New York, St. Kateri Tekakwitha, we ask pardon for the times we have failed to bring that holiness of life alive for others. I confess to Almighty God, and to you, my brothers and sisters, that I have greatly sinned in my thoughts and in my words, in what I have done and in what I have failed to do. Through my most grievous fault. Therefore, I ask Blessed Mary, ever the Virgin, all the angels and saints, and you, my brothers and sisters, to pray for me to the Lord our God. May Almighty God have mercy on us, forgive us our sins, and bring us to everlasting life.
1: Amen.
0: Lord, have mercy.
1: Lord, have mercy.
0: Christ, have mercy.
1: Christ, have mercy.
0: Lord, have mercy.
1: Lord, have mercy.
0: Let us pray. Loving God, who desired that the Virgin St. Kateri Tekakwitha may be the flower among Native Americans in a life of innocence, grant that through her intercession, when all are gathered into your church from every nation, tribe, and tongue, they may magnify you in a single canticle of praise. We ask this through Christ our Lord.
1: Amen. A reading from the book of the prophet Isaiah. In the days of Ahaz, king of Judah, son of Jotham, son of Uzziah, Rezin, king of Aram, and Pekah, king of Israel, son of Remaliah, went up to attack Jerusalem, but they were not able to conquer it. When word came to the house of David that Aram was encamped in Ephraim, the heart of the king and the heart of the people trembled, as the trees of the forest tremble in the wind. Then the Lord said to Isaiah, "Go out to meet Ahaz, you and your son Shear-Jehub, at the end of the conduit of the upper pool, on the highway of the fuller's field, and say to him, 'Take care, you remain tranquil, and do not fear. Let not your courage fail before these two stumps of smoldering brands, the blazing anger of Rezin and the Arameans and the son of Remaliah, because of the mischief that Aram, Ephraim, and the son of Remaliah plots against you, saying, "Let us go up and tear Judah

0: asunder, make it our own by force, and appoint the son of Tabeel king there. Thus says the Lord, this shall not stand, it shall not be. Damascus is the capital of Aram, and Rezin is the head of Damascus. Samaria is the capital of Ephraim, and Remaliah's son, the head of Samaria. But within 60 years and five, Ephraim shall be crushed, no longer a nation. Unless your faith is firm, you shall not be firm. The word of the Lord.
1: Thanks be to God.
0: God upholds his city forever. God upholds his city forever. Great is the Lord, and holy to be praised in the city of our God. His holy mountain, fairest of heights, is the joy of all the earth. God upholds his city forever. Mount Zion, the recesses of the north, is the city of the great king. God is with her castles. Renowned is he as a stronghold. God upholds his city forever. For lo, the kings assemble, they come on together. They also see and at once are stunned, terrified, and rooted. God upholds his city forever. Quaking seizes them there, anguish like a woman's in labor, as though a wind from the east were shattering ships of Tarshish. God upholds his city forever.

The Lord be with you. A reading from the Holy Gospel according to St. Matthew. Jesus began to reproach the towns where most of his mighty deeds had been done, since they had not repented. Woe to you, Chorazin! Woe to you, Bethsaida! For if the mighty deeds done in your midst had been done in Tyre and Sidon, they would long ago have repented in sackcloth and ashes. But I tell you, it will be more tolerable for Tyre and Sidon on the day of judgment than for you. And as for you, Capernaum, will you be exalted to heaven? You will go down into the netherworld. For if the mighty deeds done in your midst had been done in Sodom, it would have remained until this day. But I tell you, it will be more tolerable for the land of Sodom on the day of judgment than for you. The Gospel of the Lord. On this day when the gospel mentions a lot of cities, a lot of places, we honor St. Kateri Tekakwitha, a saint of our own land, a saint here of New York State, who has a prominent place in our city. Do you know where it is? Right here in the cathedral. Where is her image in the cathedral? The bronze doors. On those bronze doors are four great saints of this city, which, like the psalm says, God upholds this city forever through saints. St. Isaac Jogue, the first priest here, St. Kateri Tekakwitha, Mother Seton, and Mother Cabrini. They remind us that God upholds this city just by being there on the street each day on the doors of this cathedral. And there's countless other saints. I pass one every day as I walk up here from where I live down on 29th Street and cut through Grand Central and the MetLife building, either to get out of the rain or stay in the air conditioning. And there's Augustine. Some of you may know him. He's there every day.

Day at the top of the escalator as you go from the Great Hall of Grand Central to cut through the MetLife building. He always has a smile, he gives everybody a fist bump, and he says, God bless you. You and I are called today to be saints who uphold the city. So today, open the door of your heart, greet somebody with a God bless you, and let that saint uphold this city with you.

0: Blessed are you, Lord God of all creation. Through your goodness we have this bread to offer, which earth has given and human hands have made. It shall become for us the bread of life.
1: Blessed be God forever.
0: Blessed are you, Lord God of all creation. Through your goodness we have this wine to offer, fruit of the vine and work of human hands. It shall become our spiritual drink.
1: Blessed be God forever.
0: Pray now, my sisters and brothers, that this sacrifice, yours and mine, may be acceptable to God, the Almighty Father.
1: May the Lord accept the sacrifice at your hands for the praise and glory of his name, for our good and the good of all his holy church.
0: As we proclaim your wonders, O Lord, and the Virgin St. Catherine Tekakwitha, we humbly implore your majesty that as her merits are pleasing to you, so our dutiful service may find favor in your sight. We ask this through Christ our Lord.
1: Amen.
0: The Lord be with you.
1: And with your spirit.
0: Lift up your hearts.
1: We lift them up to the Lord.
0: Let us give thanks to the Lord our God.
1: It is right and just.
0: It is truly right and just, our duty and our salvation, always and everywhere to give you thanks, Lord, Holy Father, almighty and eternal God, for in the saints who have consecrated themselves to Christ for the sake of the kingdom of heaven, it is right to celebrate the wonders of your providence, by which you call human nature back to its original holiness and bring it to experience on this earthly city the gifts you promise in the new world to come. And so we join the angels and saints in the hymn of your praise.

You are indeed holy, O Lord, the font of all holiness. Make holy, therefore, these gifts, we pray, by sending down your Spirit upon them like the dewfall, so that they may become for us the body and blood of your Son, our Lord Jesus Christ. At the time he was betrayed and entered willingly into his passion, he took the bread, said the blessing, broke the bread, gave it to his disciples, saying, "Take this, all of you, and eat of it, for this is my body, which will be given up for you." In a similar way, when supper was ended, he took the chalice and, once more giving thanks, gave it to his disciples, saying, "Take this, all of you, and drink from it, for this is the chalice of my blood, the blood of the new and eternal covenant, which will be poured out for you and for many for the forgiveness of sins. Do this in memory of me." The mystery of faith.

Therefore, as we celebrate the memorial of his death and resurrection, we offer you, Lord, the bread of life and the chalice of salvation, giving thanks that

0: you have found us worthy to be in your presence and minister to you. Humbly we pray that partaking of the body and blood of Christ, we may be gathered into one by the Holy Spirit. Remember, Lord, your church spread throughout the world and bring her to the fullness of charity, together with Leo, our Pope, Ronald, our Bishop, me, your unworthy servant, and all the clergy. Remember also our brothers and sisters who have fallen asleep in the hope of the resurrection, and all who have died in your mercy. Welcome them now into the light of your face. Have mercy on us all, we pray, that with the Blessed Virgin Mary, the Mother of God, with Blessed Joseph, her spouse, the Blessed Apostles, St. Patrick, St. Caterita Caquitha, and all the saints who have pleased you throughout the ages, we may merit to be co-heirs to eternal life, and may praise and glorify you through your Son, Jesus Christ. Through him, with him, in him, O God, Almighty Father, in the unity of the Holy Spirit, all glory and honor is yours, forever and ever.
1: Amen.
0: We are able to recognize and cooperate with God as he upholds this city if we live in a spirit of prayer. Together we join in the prayer that Jesus taught us.
2: Our Father, who art in heaven, hallowed be thy name.
0: Thy kingdom come, thy will be done, on earth as it is in heaven. Give us this day our daily bread, and forgive us our trespasses, as we forgive those who trespass against us. And lead us not into temptation, but deliver us from evil. Deliver us, Lord, we pray, from every evil. Graciously grant peace in our days, that by the help of your mercy, we may always be free from sin and safe from all distress, as we await the blessed hope and the coming of our Savior, Jesus Christ.
2: For the kingdom, the power, and the glory are yours, now and forever.
0: Lord Jesus Christ, you said to your apostles, I leave you peace, my peace I give you. Look not on our sins, but on the faith of your church, and graciously grant us peace and unity in accord with your will. You who live and reign forever and ever.
2: Amen.
0: The peace of the Lord be with you always.
2: And with your spirit.
0: We bring that peace to one another.

0: Behold the Lamb of God. 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Blessed are those called to the supper of the Lamb. Lord, I am not worthy that you should enter under my roof, but only say the word, and my soul shall be healed.
1: Let us sing together our communion hymn number 672. O Lord, I am not worthy, number 672.

0: Let us pray. May these mysteries which we have received, O Lord, on this feast of St. Kateri Tekakwitha, constantly bestir and enlighten us, we pray, so that we may be ready for the coming of your Son, and so be admitted to his eternal city. We ask this through Christ our Lord.
1: Amen.
0: The Lord be with you.
1: And with your spirit.
0: May Almighty God bless you, the Father, the Son, and the Holy Spirit.
1: Amen.
0: The Mass is ended. Go in peace.
1: Thanks be to God.
2: Let us go forth singing hymn number 601. 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
3: Throughout our lives, the Church has been there to guide us, help us grow in the faith. At our baptism, we were welcomed into God's family and our Church in the presence of our loved ones. At our first Holy Communion, we received Christ's precious body and blood alongside our parish community.

At our confirmation, we were sealed with the Holy Spirit and received His gifts. In holy matrimony, we witnessed husbands and wives join together as one, as they became living examples of Catholic unity and love. Through the sacrament of reconciliation, we confess our sins and receive forgiveness and healing through Christ's mercy. In the sacrament of holy orders, we watch men answer God's call to the priesthood and diaconate, ensuring that our parishes are vibrant for generations to come. We too are called to help build the kingdom of God here on Long Island, to ensure that our parishes will be here for our children and their children. Your gifts have helped seminarians in their formation, assisted the various ministries of the diocese to spread the faith to others, inspired the youth and young adults of Long Island as they grow in their faith, helped supported the needy through Catholic Charities. Your gifts to your parish have helped with maintenance and upkeep of the church building, created various ministries and events that nourish the faith of your fellow parishioners, and various other necessities that have kept your parish going for years. Your gifts have always made a difference, but few gifts will ever make such a generational impact as giving through your will. When you give through your will, you help create the special moments that you experienced in your life for future generations. When you remember the church in your will, you are doing your part to spread the faith. You are creating a strong foundation for the future church in your community and across the island. Thank you for your gift. Thank you for the legacy you are leaving behind. Well done, my good and faithful servant.

0: Bishop, today we celebrate St. Rosalie, who is one of the saints invoked in times of plague. Think about praying to her just recently and how important she is in the life of the church.
1: She's the patron saint of Palermo, where this plague occurred. And the narrative is that she appeared to a hunter who led the hunter to where her remains were buried up. And the hunter was told to process her remains three times around the city. And the plague was defeated. That's the narrative, apocryphal or not. But fascinating, the Flemish painter Van Dyck was present and quarantined in the city at the time, and he ended up doing five different paintings in homage and devotion to St. Rosalie as the protector and guardian of the city during times of plague.

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1: Original.
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Dinnery talks about the book You Cat Love Forever to help teens and young adults navigate life's most important relationships through the wisdom of the Catholic faith. And Chief Mission Officer of Catholic Extension Society, Joe Bolin, is here to share how the church uses sports to promote vocations and evangelization among young people. 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

0: Hello and welcome to CFN Live on this Tuesday, July 14th. I'm Colleen McVeigh. Here's a look at what's trending now. 30 Nobel laureates, representatives from 30 countries, former heads of state and government, and 20 leading artificial intelligence experts, including OpenAI, Google DeepMind, and Anthropic, will meet this week at Castel Gandolfo, where they're expected to adopt a Rome Declaration for a disarmed and disarming peace. 30 of the world's most prominent universities and research institutions are also attending. A new UNICEF report warns that 3.7 million Afghan children under the age of 5 are at risk of malnutrition. UNICEF is calling for urgent action and increased investment in preventative nutrition programs ahead of the country's annual peak hunger season, a period when food insecurity typically worsens and vulnerable families face greater challenges accessing essential food and health care. And today we celebrate St. Kateri Tekakwitha, also known as the Lily of the Mohawks and the first Native American saint in the Catholic Church. Her courageous witness to Christ amid suffering, cultural tension, and personal sacrifice continues to inspire the faithful. She is the patron saint of ecology and the environment. Native American and people in exile were people facing religious discrimination. And that is a look at what's trending now. Father Gerard will be coming in just a minute with your, I'll have your latest news, and he'll have your guests in just a minute. So please stay with us.
1: We're all unique.
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0: Welcome back to CFN Live. In world news, the World Food Program is working with the government of Nepal to fight widespread food insecurity. Recently, WFP officials visited the Karnali province, offering a first-hand look at the challenges and resilience of communities in one of Nepal's most remote regions.
1: WFP used to deliver food assistance through porters or mule caravans. Imagine walking for days across mountains, carrying essential supplies on backs and animals through harsh weather and difficult landscapes. There were no shortcuts, only determination.

Even now, when the roads are blocked, those traditional methods are still the only way to get to some of these places. Therefore, reaching the unreachable is not simply a phrase. It's a reality of daily life here.

0: Many communities in this region still face food insecurity. And WP continues to work closely with the government to reduce this gap. With the support of our partners and donors, we remain committed to reaching those who need it the most, no matter how difficult the journey.
1: Malnutrition is very high here in Carnegie. Underweight rate for the children is almost 20%. So WP must focus on a nutrition programming, including the mother and child health and nutrition program. We have a rice fortification over here. We work with the schools to improve the nutrition of the children, and we link the school and a farmer so that a farmer can sell their product to the school and the school can prepare a nutritious midday meal for the children. We have climate related intervention here in Carnegie. We must focus on the climate resilient and nutrition sensitive agriculture practices.
2: Some of the most impactful nutrition programs that the government of Nepal is leading, WFP is proud to support. One of them is the Rice Fortification Program, whereby WFP is supporting the Food and Management Trading Company Limited to not only establish a network of fair price shops, but also make sure that in these fair price shops, citizens are able to purchase at subsidized rates fortified rice, fortified with micronutrients that are essential in addressing some of the biggest nutritional challenges that exist in country. We are in an area that is incredibly hard to reach, and WFP has demonstrated time and again that we're up to the challenge, and we're here to support the government of Nepal.
0: Karnali's rugged terrain makes access to food and services difficult, worsening food security. For many families, especially mothers and children, getting access to nutritious food is a challenge. This is why food fortification matters. WFP, together with the government of Nepal, is helping deliver fortified food enriched with vitamins and minerals. By investing in nutrition, we are investing in Nepal's future.
3: In Vatican News, Pope Leo met with 200 poor and vulnerable people at the gardens of Castel Gandolfo, where he invited everyone to build a church of justice, peace, and love. CFN Live correspondent Kate Stevenson has more from Rome.
4: After his Angelus on Sunday, Pope Leo XIV sat down for a meal with the poor in the gardens at Castel Gandolfo.
5: Pope Leo XIV briefly paused his summer vacation in Castel Gandolfo to share lunch with nearly 200 people in vulnerable situations from the Diocese of Rome. The day began with a Mass for the Care of Creation. Afterwards, the participants toured Borgo Laudato Si, the project launched by the Vatican to promote integral ecology in the pontifical villas. The moment eagerly awaited for came when the Pope sat down to eat with families, homeless, immigrants and refugees who had been supported throughout the year by parishes, Caritas and other charitable organisations in the Diocese of Rome. During his remarks, the Pope noted that he had come empty-handed and with an empty stomach. He also emphasised that hunger is not only a lack of food.
6: Sono venuto senza discorso, però con fame. Però con fame di giustizia. Con fame di autentica carità, con fame per una chiesa che veramente sa aprire le porte, accogliere, ricevere tutti.
5: The initiative began last summer when the Laudato Si Center for Advanced Studies decided to make the gathering an annual event, inviting people from a different diocese each year to spend a day with the Pope at Borgo Laudato.

0: the Pope once again underlined the importance of outreach in marginalised communities. In Rome, Kate Stevenson, Catholic Faith Network.
1: Thank you, Kate. Well, the Knights of Columbus in Port Orange, Florida is making Catholic education more accessible through its annual Casino Night fundraiser. The event has raised more than $100,000 in scholarships, giving more children the opportunity to attend Catholic school.
2: We are hosting Casino Night, which is going to be a fundraiser for area Catholic schools.
3: Knights are supporting Catholic education here tonight. This is the third year that we're doing this. We put together an incredible program to exemplify Catholic education and the importance of the Catholic faith. One of our major goals is to benefit the children so that the Knights of Columbus, so that the Catholic faith always has a future.
4: We recruit several people, and we do that all over. We have a spectrum of different programs that we use for Catholic education, that we use for children with disabilities.
5: This started a while back here, locally, where we were wondering how to support Catholic education. And our Grand Knight and our council members believe in it very strongly. We were able to raise over $100,000 in 2 years.
2: The Bright Futures Initiative is a program that we're funding from this that will go to be distributed as scholarships.
6: There are so many opportunities for families in Florida to use the voucher system, and it seems like such a great opportunity for them. However, there's a gap, I like to call it shooting the gap. That gap means the world to so many families. Sometimes it's lunch being paid for them every day, or sometimes it is one of their three children get the scholarship. So it just decreases their cost.
7: For a student that wants to come to Father Lopez or any of our schools and they have the desire to go, but they don't have the financial means to go, getting a scholarship is a game changer. It changes the trajectory of their life. Typically, each school is doing their own thing. They're struggling to do their own thing to raise money for their own school. I've really never heard of all of the Catholic schools and all of the Knights all get together and do a benefit like this. It's an expression of the Universal Church.
8: I am the daughter of the late District Deputy Terry Cassidy of District 20. He was also a Grand Knight of the St. Gerard Council. I am a college freshman at Stetson University after graduating from Father Lopez Catholic High School. It is a great honor to have such support from the Knights of Columbus. My family didn't have to take out any loans. Academically, it has allowed me to thrive to be able to get the Catholic education that is so important to my identity.
3: To be a knight is to evangelize. To be a knight is to give. To be a knight is to want to be able to help everyone.
6: Jesus led us as a model. He brought his 12 guys together and said, this is how we do it. I see it in the Knights of Columbus. They are the true role models for us. I just can't thank the Knights enough.
1: Now back to Father Gerard.
9: Thanks, Colleen. Our first guest is author and attorney Jeffrey Trissel. He was one of the attorneys who fought on the front lines in the heroic legal battles during the COVID-19 pandemic, representing the unprecedented lockdown of churches. He's here to talk about his new book, Unlocking the Churches. Jeffrey joins us now from San Diego, California. Jeffrey, welcome to the program.
10: Thank you, Father.
9: Well, before getting into the book, you serve as special counsel to the Thomas More Society, which is a Catholic-rooted public interest law firm. Tell us more, a little bit more about the Thomas More Society.
10: The Thomas More Society is celebrating its 25th year this year. And basically, we defend religious freedom, life, and religious liberty, life and family, from conception to natural death and in all areas. So we've been defending pro-life ministries. We've been defending Christian wedding bakers, and we've been doing this for 25 years, and we have multiple successes at the U.S. Supreme Court. Mm-hmm.

0: So the book, you know, looks at the history of the legal fight regarding that extraordinary lockdown that we experienced in COVID-19. So walk us through that a little bit. I mean, you know, it was unprecedented. And I remember, you know, as a pastor saying, how are we doing this? And it was such a sad time. What was some of the things that you were battling with as we tried to get our churches open?
1: Right. I've been doing religious liberty work for

0: beginning trying to get churches to be treated equally to other industries in California. But then we got our first loss to the U.S. Supreme Court, and everything shifted to a defensive mechanism where we were fighting off prosecutions by counties trying to shut down churches, but basically said enough's enough and we're going to open up regardless. And that was one of the harder things. And some of those fights are still going on today, which is why it took me so long to publish this book. It's because I wanted to write the whole story, and the story's still not over.
1: Well, tell us a little bit more about that. What fights are still going on today where, you know, all these years past COVID?
0: Well, the courts struck down a lot of the government orders, basically saying that, you know, we're not going to enforce or allow the government to enforce a lockdown order. But there were various other types of orders, like social distancing, that in the interim, when the churches were just obeying the lockdown, they also didn't obey those orders. And so there are cases where churches are still fighting millions of dollars in administrative fines that they can't seem to get out from under because the counties just don't want to give up.
1: You know, the phrase here in New York was, you know, essential businesses. And one of the things we talked about was, I think you alluded to a little bit, you know, essential businesses, grocery stores are open. These other things are open that were needed. Why was faith in church not seen as an essential business? You know, is that one of the questions that you were dealing with during this time?
0: There was a very early quote from Governor Newsom here in California where he basically outlined that the reopening strategy was based around a balance of risk versus reward. And so, you know, even taking him at his face value assertion that churches were high risk, he also viewed them as low reward. And that was the problem. In other industries that were also high risk, you know, hospitals, for example, he viewed as high reward. And so on balance, he just did not view churches as essential, which, you know, too many church leaders kind of went along with the idea that we could have remote service and that would be sufficient when it really isn't sufficient, right, for grace. And for other many other religious traditions, it's just not adequate. And so I think that kind of balance of the risk versus reward was a problem we had to fight against, was convincing the government that the reward here is actually very important.
1: You know, absolutely, because, you know, people, you know, were isolated and not having that opportunity to not only experience the human dynamic of worship together, but as you said, the graces, which could not be, you know, received. So what are some of the other religious liberty issues that, you're seeing right now as, you know, in the context of constitutional rights? What are some of the things that we're battling right now?
0: Well, the big debate right now is over schools. And to what extent is the government going to be funding potentially, you know, private Christian schools versus via voucher programs or other means? And at the same time, what rights do you have as a parent in schools? So my second U.S. Supreme Court victory just came out earlier this year in a case called Mirabelli versus Bonta, where the Supreme Court basically reaffirmed that the rights of parents to direct the upbringing of their children and to, you know, tell the school what they're allowed and not allowed to do with their kid during school hours, which was a pretty important precedent, but really just reaffirms that parents have lost so many rights in public schools over the years through this misunderstanding of separation of church and state, that we need to force all religion out of schools and all religious practice, and including the rights of parents to say, you know, please don't do these things with my kid that I don't want you to do.
1: Do you see this? The tide is changing at all in favor of religious liberty, or is it still a rocky road ahead?
0: Well, thankfully, we have a very good Supreme Court, 6-3 conservative majority. They have, you know, much more nuanced legal jurisprudence than it's possible to discuss with a layperson. But overall, it's good news. The only problem, I think, is that lawyers like me want to push the Supreme Court to move faster than they're comfortable with because they don't see the culture as ready. Although I think the culture is definitely ready for more religious liberty.
1: And that, you know, that's certainly a hopeful sign. What would you want your readers to take from the book? I'm sorry.
0: That,
1: go ahead.
0: Everybody.

0: Yes, I think that the book really just reinforces that we all have our own religious and spiritual battles to fight with. So when we got our first loss at the U.S. Supreme Court at the beginning of the pandemic, that was quite a dark time for me. So I just wanted to recount the whole history of the pandemic and let people know that if they fight, it might turn out well in the end. It might not. You still got to fight. But when you do go get those wins, they're definitely worth it.
1: Well, Jeffrey, I want to thank you for taking some time to be with us today. The book Unlocking Churches can be found at Sophia Press. Thanks so much for joining us today.
0: Thank you, Father.
1: Well, coming up next, Colleen, we'll be back with your latest news from the Vatican and around the world. And Catholic influencer Emily Dinery talks about the book from Ignatius Press, UCAT, Love Forever, to help navigate life's most important religious relationships through the wisdom of the Catholic faith. We have more to come right after the break.
2: 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Russo Law Group is known for its integrity, its honesty. 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And I knew I was in good hands. They made me calm, they reassured me, and I knew they were going to handle everything correctly and to the point. I knew everything was going to be taken care of, and Dad was going to be fine, and everything was going to work out good. I really cannot say enough about the staff here at Russo Law Group. They took care of me as if I was a family member, and took care of my dad as if he was a family member. The advice I would give to a friend is to put yourself in a firm such as Russo, where they know what's going on, where they can help you and guide you always. Any question, you can call them any day, any time. Your questions will be answered.
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4: 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In world news, according to Open Doors, more than 350 million Christians experienced persecution or discrimination for their faith in 2025. Now, the report highlights the ongoing challenges facing Christian communities around the world.
5: Christians remain the world's most persecuted religious community. According to Open Doors, 388 million Christians faced persecution or discrimination for their faith in 2025. That's roughly one in seven worldwide. Yet some figures reveal an even more troubling reality. The number of Christians killed for their faith is worrying. In 2025, according to Open Doors, it was 5,000 faithful. That means that on average, about 13 people die every day. Therefore, without a doubt, there is a social and political factors that influence, such as the increase in conflicts, wars, and ideological extremism, which in turn manipulates and uses the religious factors. This was what Monsignor Balestrero denounced before the UN in Geneva. And they are not just numbers. Behind them, there are families or communities. Not to mention discrimination, which the diplomat defines as polite persecution. It's a silent form, which in appearance is less violent, but which has devastating effects on the exercise of religious freedom. Since the public spaces to express this faith and one's own faith is shrinking, it is suffocating us little by little until it disappears. It's more common than it seems, and it can happen almost daily, although it may not be detected so easily. Take a look at these everyday cases. Let us think, for example, of a believer detained for having prayed in silence near a clinic where abortions are performed. are Let Us Think of a Teacher, an educator who is judged because, for example, he has read the gospel to his students or has reminded them that according to Christian doctrine, certain behaviours are not morally acceptable. Thus, polite persecution does not imprison or torture anyone, but it silences the voice. It annuls it to the point of morally and socially suffocating the person. This is where governments and political power come into play. In a world that talks of tolerance, progress, and freedom, it's Christians who are sometimes marginalised. We must denounce a certain hypocrisy that is occurring. For example, with the discourse of new rights, which speaks of inclusion, speaks of progress, but which ends up marginalising those who publicly express their Christian convictions, simply because they are opinions that do not coincide with those of the majority. They want to include everyone, except Christians, so these become, in fact, second-class citizens. You don't have to look as far as physical violence to see this. In many parts of the world, Christians are denied essential services, blocked from building schools, and even forbidden from publicly expressing their faith.
4: In other world news, Pope Leo sent a video message to young Christians in Iraq, becoming the first pope to address the annual Ankawa youth gathering in Erbil. The Holy Father encouraged young people to become missionaries of faith, love, and hope.
5: Erbil is the fourth largest city in Iraq and a capital of Iraqi Kurdistan. This area has been greatly affected by the war in Iran. One of the most recent attacks occurred in March, when a drone attack damaged buildings belonging to the church in Ankawa. According to Aid to the Church in Need, this district was home to some 60,000 Chaldean Catholics in 2021. Despite the war and the steady exodus of Christians from the Middle East, many chose to stay, and among the younger generation, hope endures. Every year, the Archdiocese of Erbil hosts the Ankawa Youth Gathering, where young people from all over Iraq come together to share their experiences. This year's event, however, featured a very special guest, Pope Leo XIV. For the very first time, a pope sent them a message of encouragement.
6: You are called to radiate this light in a situation that has often been marked by war and instability. You must be Christ's light in the midst of a darkness that can at times seem overwhelming. Do not be afraid, and do not think that you are alone in this task. I am with you, the church is with you. Place your trust in Jesus. Listen to him in prayer and through the guidance of others, and allow him to lead you.
5: The Ankawa Youth Gathering began in 2013 with the goal of bringing together young Catholics from different parishes across the country to reflect on and share the role of faith with the Chaldean Church. Erbil is no stranger to papal visits, as Pope Francis visited the city in March of 2021, a trip that marked a turning point for the church in Iraq.
4: In national news, Catholic Charities of New York's Kennedy Center has served the Harlem community for more than 70 years. The center offers food assistance, housing support, and a wide range of services for children, families, and older adults.
7: The Catholic Charities Kennedy Center has been the heart of the Harlem community and broader New York City for over 70 years, providing social services, educational programming, and activities for children, seniors, and families.
8: When you come here, people lift you up if they see you sad. We help each other do everything, and we welcome everyone. We have food access, case management, housing support, activities. We're like the one standalone center that encompasses so much.
9: When I first came here, I was a mess. I was laid off from my job during pregnancy. I was stressed out, had no idea what to do. Catholic Charities and the Kennedy Center supported me with food, clothing, Pampers, wipes. But also, like, what's really helpful to me is just being able to come in and talk. Ms. Wajia was really helpful keeping me in the loop of job fairs, resources. Being here and having help, it takes a load off my shoulders. I'm very grateful to have support so close to home.
10: I came here because I'm running short of groceries. It's very expensive, especially if you gotta feed a whole family. Kennedy helped me with the pantry, with issues that I had financially, health-wise. I used to weigh almost 250 pounds. This helped me eating healthier food instead of just grabbing on the go. They help you out very respectfully. They have the patience for you.
11: I'm a single mom. The Kennedy Center helped me in the times that I needed.
8: Now the kids want to cook with me and do the recipes that they teach me here. You have everything what you need in one place.

0: opportunities.
1: My department is in charge of helping clients who are having a housing crisis. We find out who are the clients that are subject to eviction. We do a full assessment, and then we put together resources and resolve the housing crisis.
2: My work with Leonard started when I first started here. Every year we assist him with the recertification packages.
3: She walked me through the whole program, which was a blessing. And we've been very close friends for all of these years. I love Kennedy Center. That's why I'm still volunteering here.
4: I started coming when I was 17 years old. To come back and work here, I was like, oh, I got this, yeah. It's community. When you come in those doors from the front desk, people are warm, people are welcoming. It's always been that.
5: I look forward to every Friday for lunch and line dancing. I made a lot of friends here.
6: It's like a party every week.
7: This is a tool, right? The game of basketball is a lifetime, one game.
8: Hoop Haven is a basketball program, but we do much more than that. We provide leadership, mentorship, homework assistance, anything that they need that they might not be receiving at school or at home.
9: Of course, I love the basketball part about it, but I love how we're treated like young adults.
10: Whether I need some coaching advice on the court, whether I need some life advice, whenever I'm going through something, whether I'm in my highs, my peaks, my lows, one thing that hasn't changed, this place is a resource to come here and feel better.
11: I come here all the time when I'm not at school, top of the morning I'm here. It's a family, a community. It's like a place where you could come, learn, be yourself. I love it.
4: I've seen young people come through Kennedy Center, including myself. We watch them progress. When our kids leave us and they get accepted into a specific school or university or college, that's like a feather in our cap. We're gonna give you some school homework help, but we're gonna also give you another track in terms of what you can do outside of being LeBron James.
0: People should invest in the Catholic Charities Kennedy Center because it's the home of Harlem.
12: Everybody deserves to be treated with love, respect, and dignity. And that's exactly what we do in this site. We transform lives. Kennedy Center is a beacon of hope in this community, and we need to ensure that it keeps being the beacon of hope for many, many years.
13: Now back to Father Gerard.
14: Thanks, Colleen. This book, You Cat, Love Forever, from Ignatius Press, has been quoted by Pope Francis as the ideal companion to the path to the sacrament of matrimony, and speaks of the joy of love in a captivating and positive way. Well, here to talk more about that is Emily Dinney, and she's a Catholic influencer and a digital marketer for Catholic Answers. Emily joins us from Charlotte, North Carolina. Emily, thank you so much for being with us today.
15: Hi, Father. Thank you so much for having me on.
14: You know, this is fascinating. It's so deep and there's so much there. But let's just start with your own faith journey, because I think that always gives people credibility to say where they're coming from, where their struggles. So tell us a little bit about that.
15: Yeah, so I was not raised in a religious household. My parents divorced when I was young. And as I got older, my mom occasionally took us to like a non-denominational Baptist type church. But it wasn't until I was in middle school where I was invited by friends to attend like a youth group night. And that's when I really started to invest in Christianity and give my life to the Lord. But then when I was 17 years old, in the midst of COVID, I got immersed in some online spaces. Mm-hmm. And I was exposed to Christians of all different denominations, including Catholics. And that's when I realized, wow, a lot of us claim to be right, but which church is really true? Mm-hmm. And thanks be to God, through a lot of research and prayer and discernment, I came to believe the Catholic Church is the one true church. And I joined the church when I was 18 officially.
14: Wow. It's a great, great story. And I'm sure there's a lot more to it, to summarize your faith journey in a few words. But, you know, I think one of the things that I see, you know, in especially the use of this word young Catholic influencer, that, you know, we've been influencing for a long time in the life of the church, this discipleship, and trying to help others to know Christ. How is your experience as this Catholic influencer, this Catholic disciple? How have you found yourself helping other young adults with the journey?
15: Yeah, you know, I found that a lot of people are in a similar boat, or they are

0: in a similar boat as I was when I was a teenager, which they're looking for community, they're looking for truth. And people are fed a lot of misconceptions about the Catholic Church, unfortunately, especially in the West. And so my job, I'm really just trying to kind of break those lies, those stereotypes, and show, like, you know, Catholics do read the Bible. We do love the scriptures. Our beliefs do come from the scriptures. And there's truth to what we believe. If you just dig a little bit further, you look into church history. So I found that a lot of people, it's been very helpful for their journey in them trying to deepen in their faith and reconcile their faith with reason. So it's truly been a blessing to kind of accompany people in their faith journey.
1: You know, one of the things that I hear young people talking about today, the young adults in my parish or others that I come in contact with, is, you know, trying to figure out this whole thing about relationships, finding healthy, committed relationships. And you know, some of them are finding very productive ways to do that. Sometimes people are a little shy about, well, we met online. But, you know, what are the things that are in the way when young people are thinking about something more than what the society presents for them? Why are so many people struggling with finding that healthy relationship in their life?
0: Yeah, you know, I think that we're living in a culture where people don't really know what dating is for anymore. I mean, there really is no purpose. And I think we see that all around. You know, there is no objective, you know, gender or sex. And there is no, you know, objective definition of marriage. And so people are just lost and they're confused. And so I think we have that aspect of, like, people just date for fun. They don't date to truly discern marriage and a lifelong partnership with somebody. And then we also see this opposite reaction that some Catholics, I think, are tempted to, which is, well, let's treat dating so seriously, where, like, the first date is really like a job interview on, you know, are you going to meet the qualifications for my future spouse or not? And so I think we really need to kind of find this middle ground of, like, you know, dating the way that Pope Francis described it beautifully in the foreword of this of this book is it's kind of like a tango, right? Like, there's some closeness and there's some separation and there's some tension, and you really have to kind of connect with this other person that you're dancing with, but it doesn't have to be taken so seriously right away. There is some natural ebb and flow with it. And so I think that's the root that we need to get back to when it comes to dating and relationships.
1: Now, so the book, which is called UCAT, Love Forever, it's based on nearly 1,000 questions from young people in 30 different countries. So tell us a little bit about the book. I love the structure of it. It goes from, you know, just young adult trying to figure out who you are all the way through, you know, some of the challenges in marriage. But out of all those things, what did you find were some of the biggest concerns that you were hearing from young people?
0: Yeah, so I would say, I think kind of back to what I was discussing earlier, people just don't know, especially because of the culture. And if they didn't grow up, unfortunately, you know, in a household where there was a good, healthy marriage kind of exemplified for them, they don't really know what that's supposed to look like. And so I love that this book, it kind of goes into these practical questions that aren't really discussed pretty publicly and openly. So, like, for example, how do I know if this person is the one for me? How do I know what my vocation is? How do I know if I'm in a toxic relationship, if this person is not right for me, and how can I break that relationship off in a charitable way if they're not the one for me? So there's a lot of questions like that. And that's really halfway through the book where that talks about kind of how to navigate dating and relationship dynamics. And then the book progresses through, okay, how does a Catholic wedding look? What is that supposed to look like? And then further, the last chapter kind of goes into a Catholic marriage and how does marriage look like? And, you know, if I don't want to have kids, can I still get married? Or what if I can't have children? How am I supposed to deal with that? Is my family insufficient if I can't have biological children? So really kind of unpacking these heavy loaded questions that aren't always touched upon, you know, as an everyday Catholic, you know, at Mass or something like that, or with your priest. I really love that it kind of is willing to talk about these questions that are a little bit more difficult. And it also just gives a pretty straightforward, clear response as well.
1: Is there a particular chapter or topic that really, you know, has been resonating with you in the book?
0: Yeah, you know, I think I recently got married actually this year in February. And so the chapter kind of on parenthood.

0: good and what a like long-term marriage is supposed to look like. And how does that play out with, you know, like obviously the first season of your marriage when you just first get married and you're in that honeymoon stage is not going to be how your marriage looks forever. So kind of like, what are the realistic expectations for a lifelong healthy marriage in the Catholic world? Because, you know, I'm the only Catholic in my family. I didn't really have that kind of example relationship to look at when I was younger. And so having this book where, like you mentioned earlier, it's written by young lay people, theologians, priests from all around the world. It's super insightful and helpful to any young person that's trying to navigate this, you know, big life kind of, I guess, calling that we're all called, that God is asking us to, which is to be in relationship with one another. Mm-hmm.
1: And that's the key part of this. You just mentioned it. It's relationship with each other, but a relationship with each other in the context of our relationship with God, right? And so, what's that whole aspect of faith? How does that help the development of marriage? Marriage eventually, but development of relationships.
0: Yeah. So we are first loved by God. That's what the scriptures say. And so that is what grounds us to learn, okay, how can I love other people? And also, you know, our life is kind of this adventure and this pursuit of like, how can I receive God's love more fully? And how can I love him more? And that helps us to kind of pour out into these other relationships. So that is something that's very much needed. But then when it comes to, of course, marriage, the Catholic understanding of marriage is very different from the secular understanding, which is marriage is not a contract. That's like a set of terms and conditions. And if you break this section, if you stop loving me, then we can just call it quits and it's over. Marriage is a covenant. And so you're required to be faithful to your vows and to your promises through sickness and in health, you know, for better, for worse. You're required to stay faithful, just like how God stays faithful to us in the midst of, you know, our wanderings at times. So that also is so key and kind of shaping your understanding of your vocational calling to marriage. And again, it's a message that young people need to hear, especially now in a day and age where divorce is so normalized. Mm-hmm.
1: Well, the book is UCAT Love Forever. You can find the book through Ignatius Press. But how can people find out a little bit more about you, Emily, and the things that you're doing in your life?
0: Yeah, so my main social media is on TikTok and Instagram. You can find me, Catholic.converts. And of course, I work for an amazing organization, Catholic Answers, which is dedicated to helping people answer their hard questions about the faith. So you can also find my articles on there as well.
1: Great. Well, thank you so much, Emily. Really appreciate the time you've taken to be with us today.
0: Thank you so much for having me, Father.
1: And coming up next, Chief Mission Officer of Catholic Extension Society, Joe Bolin, is here to share how the church uses sports to promote vocations and evangelization among young people. Please come back right after the break.
2: When she was 19 weeks pregnant with Finn, Kelly went in for a routine ultrasound.
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0: perfection. It's about proving every kid and teen has what it takes. It's about people in our clubs who bring out the greatness in every kid who enters our doors. It's not just about being on stage. It's about walking across it. Great futures start here, and here, and here.
1: Welcome back to CFN Live. As Americans, our country is immersed in sports, now more than ever. And our Pope has unapologetically identified himself as a lover of sports. And across our country, the Catholic Church has used sports as a means to build community, promote vocations, and engage young people. So here to tell us more, from Chicago, is Chief Mission Officer of Catholic Extension Society, Joe Bolin. Joe, welcome back to the show. Great to be with you today.
2: Thank you so much for having me. It's always good to be here.
1: You know, the town that I'm in as pastor is a big sports town, and I've been reading a little bit of a book about the history of the church in suburbia. And right there along with it, always, the outreach to young people has been connected to sports. So how did this all start for Catholic Extension and its mission to see sports as the venue to really engage young people?
2: Well, it's really a trend that we're seeing across the country. You know, we work in 87 dioceses across the country in the most in the poorest communities and the most marginalized. And sports has always been a great way for the church to do its work of engagement. And I don't have any hard data on it right now, but we're just seeing sports everywhere. We're calling this, you know, the summer of sport. You know, looking at basketball leagues in the Deep South or in Native American communities, you know, volleyball leagues in migrant farm worker camps, basketball leagues in communities that have been devastated by disasters. And sport is the one way that really brings communities together, brings out a sense of community pride, of community spirit. And certainly everywhere we go, we are seeing soccer leagues. I was just in a very rural community last week in Arkansas, and the church was growing. And I said, how is your church growing? And they said, well, it's easy. We host a weekly soccer tournament, and the entire town wants to be a part of it. And then they get connected with our church. And so it's a great way to build community. It's a great way for the church to engage people. And it's also a great way for the church to do evangelization. And we're seeing that across the country.
1: And you mentioned, or that the work of Pope, or the ideas of Pope Leo are a big part of this. You've done a lot of reporting on the Pope's early years. Tell us a little bit about his love of sports and how he sees it interacting with our own spirituality.
2: Yeah, Pope Leo has been talking about sports a lot. And he says that. He goes, you know by now I'm a great lover of sports. And it goes back to his early childhood. You know, I've visited his childhood home a couple of occasions. I've spoken to his brother. His brother talked about the legendary, you know, softball games that they would have, baseball games in the backyard of their own home that they would play in the streets every day. And so he immediately had this understanding of how sports, you know, can build community. He talks about it as a launching pad to virtue, that sports can teach us to get up after we have fallen down. And that's a parallel into the Christian life. And certainly something that St. Paul was talking about as well in terms of running the race and winning the crown, making these comparisons between sport and the spiritual life. Hmm. The Pope is doing the same thing. And he's telling us that it is a way to build virtue. He played tennis in high school. He played bowling. You can actually go to the old bowling league in Michigan where he used to bowl in high school. And there's a plaque on the wall saying the Pope used to bowl here. And so it's been a part of his life. And he, much like St. Paul, is bringing that into the spiritual life of Christians and saying, you know, this is really something that has valuable lessons for us to learn as a Christian people.
1: One of the things I find most interesting in looking at what you're doing, you've hosted a training day for religious sisters who are new missionaries, teaching them how to play American sports. Tell us all about that.
2: We have. Well, we know sports is such a big part of American culture. And when we have new missionaries

0: come to this country who are learning American culture and learning how to be a bridge into these communities. We said to them, do you want to learn how to play sports? And so we had a group of 30 religious women who said, yes, we'll take part in the training day along with their language classes and their other cultural classes. They wanted to learn sports. So the sisters learned everything from football, how to do a play from scrimmage. They learned a little bit of golf, a little bit of bowling, even some air hockey. But my favorite was when the sisters approached a punching bag and they all got to take a shot at it. And the sisters did strikingly well, no pun intended. But they realized that it's a part of our culture. And, you know, Pope Leo talks about the church being a bridge builder. He just said that yesterday. In fact, he said, that's the church we want to be. And so sports is one of those ways that the church can use in its own activity to build community, to engage, to evangelize. And sports can be that bridge for us to be able to do that in our work.
1: Well, before I let you go, I want to ask a little bit, because I heard you had a conversation with Archbishop Hicks, the new Archbishop of New York, about the New York Knicks winning the NBA championship in sports. What was that conversation like?
0: Yeah, well, so he is a Chicago guy, and he has said that his allegiances are still with Chicago teams. But I spoke to him right before the Knicks won the championship and right after. And he is legitimately a Knicks fan. I want to confirm that for anybody who doubted that. When the Knicks won the championship, he was so swept up in that. He was so excited to see how the city just came together. He told me that he would wear his Knicks hat around town, and so many people would be slapping him on the back, not because he was the Archbishop of New York, but because he was wearing a Knicks hat. So he, too, and many of our bishops see how sports can be this catalyst to edify and to unify our cities. And so Archbishop Hicks, he truly is a Knicks fan and was so excited to see them win the championship after so many decades.
1: Well, that's great. Joe, thank you so much for being with us today and continue to share the good news of Catholic Extension. People can find out more at CatholicExtension.org. Thanks so much, Joe.
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4: And the billy goat was so heavy.
1: Made it in. Thanks for covering for me. Some weird traffic situations going as I left today, but you know, so, and there was a look of panic on your face. I saw it as I came in, but I'm grateful that I got here and we had a good show today.
7: Grateful for always sitting here together.
1: Okay.
7: Yep.
1: Yes. Well, that's it for today's show. I'm Father Gerard Gentleman. Thank you so much for watching.
7: And I'm Colleen McVeigh. We hope you join us again tomorrow, right after Mass.

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6: 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At our confirmation, we were sealed with the Holy Spirit and received His gifts. In holy matrimony, we witnessed husbands and wives join together as one as they became living examples of Catholic unity and love. Through the sacrament of reconciliation, we confess our sins and receive forgiveness and healing through Christ's mercy. In the sacrament of holy orders, we watch men answer God's call to the priesthood and diaconate, ensuring that our parishes are vibrant for generations to come. We too are called to help build the kingdom of God here on Long Island, to ensure that our parishes will be here for our children and their children. Your gifts have helped seminarians in their formation, assisted the various ministries of the diocese to spread the faith to others, inspired the youth and young adults of Long Island as they grow in their faith, helped support the needy through Catholic Charities. Your gifts to your parish have helped with maintenance and upkeep of the church building, created various ministries and events that nourish the faith of your fellow parishioners, and various other necessities that have kept your parish going for years. Your gifts have always made a difference, but few gifts will ever make such a generational impact as giving through your will. When you give through your will, you help create the special moments that you experienced in your life for future generations. When you remember the church in your will, you are doing your part to spread the faith. You are creating a strong foundation for the future church in your community and across the island. Thank you for your gift. Thank you for the legacy you are leaving behind. Well done, my good and faithful servant.

0: Bishop, today we celebrate St. Rosalie, who is one of the saints invoked in times of plague. Think about praying to her just recently and how important she is in the life of the church.
1: She's the patron saint of Palermo, where this plague occurred. And the narrative is that she appeared to a hunter who led the hunter to where her remains were buried up. And the hunter was told to process her remains three times around the city. And the plague was defeated. That's the narrative, apocryphal or not. But fascinating, the Flemish painter Van Dyck was present and quarantined in the city at the time, and he ended up doing five different paintings in homage and devotion to St. Rosalie as the protector and guardian of the city during times of plague.
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Welcome to Catholic Health Conversations in Care. I'm Colleen McVeigh. And today's conversation is all about who we turn to during a medical emergency or crisis. Now, chances are most of you have been to an emergency.